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12: In 1783, the Revolutionary War was nearly over, but America's future remained uncertain. Officers in the Continental Army were angry. Congress had failed to provide promised pay, and some considered using the Army's power to force the government's hand. George Washington understood their frustration, but he also knew the liberty they had fought to win could be destroyed by the very army that secured it. Washington confronted his officers and urged them to choose honor, patience, and loyalty to the Republic over rebellion. He could have used their anger to increase his own power. Instead, he used his influence to restrain it. Power asks what it can take. Character asks what duty requires. Washington's lesson still stands. Freedom survives when leaders place principle above ambition and remain faithful to God, country, and the people they serve.
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16: And welcome to The Gold Show, folks. I am your host, Walt Phillips, and this broadcast is brought to you by my good friends over at the Reagan Gold Group. Now, I'm going to get right into it today because I have been waiting for this moment. I've been talking about this moment for weeks. I've been telling you on this show every single week that the time to buy is now, that the fundamentals were screaming, that the smart money was loading up while the public was sitting on the sidelines, frozen, waiting for some kind of sign from the universe. Well, folks, the sign is here. Gold just pushed past $4,300 an ounce. Silver moved over 5% in a single session. The metals are moving. The elevator doors are open. And I need you to understand what that means, because what happens next is going to determine whether you look back on this moment as the best financial decision you ever made or the one you wish you had made. Now, before we get into it, grab a pen and write this number down. 1-800-702-2212. That is the Reagan Gold Group. Again, folks, that's 1-800-702-2212. Or you can go to ownrealgold.com. And I'm going to say that number a few more times today. Write it down. 1-800-702-2212 or ownrealgold.com. Now, one quick piece of housekeeping. I am not a financial advisor. I am a guy who has been watching these markets for more than 20 years, connecting the dots and telling you the truth that Wall Street does not want you to hear. And today, folks, the truth is moving. Now, I want to take you back, not to last week, not to last year. I want to take you back to August 15th, 1971. If you're in your 60s, 70s, or 80s right now, you remember this. You were there. You were young, maybe just starting your career, maybe raising a family, maybe just trying to figure out how the world worked. And on a Sunday night, President Richard Nixon came on television and told the American people that the United States was closing the gold window, that the dollar would no longer be convertible to gold at $35 an ounce, that the rules of money, the rules that had governed the global financial system since World War II, were changing permanently. Now, let me tell you what that actually meant in plain English. For decades, since the end of World War II, every dollar in your wallet was backed by a fixed amount of gold. The United States government made a promise to the world. You show up with $35, we give you 1 ounce of gold. That was the anchor. That was what gave the dollar its value. It was not just paper. It was a promise backed by something real. Now, when Nixon cut that anchor loose, the dollar became just paper. No backing, no promise, no gold behind it. The government could now print as many dollars as it wanted, and there was nothing to stop them. And here is where the two groups of people split off. The people who understood what that meant, the ones who saw that an unanchored dollar would lose value, that prices would rise, that the purchasing power of their savings was about to get eaten alive, they moved their money into gold immediately. They converted their paper savings into a real physical asset that the government could not print any more of. The other group, the majority, unfortunately, did what most people do in moments of uncertainty. They waited. They said, let's see how this plays out. Let's wait for things to settle down. Let's wait for a better entry point. And what happened next? The dollar started losing value fast. Groceries went up. Gas went up. Everything went up. The 1970s stagflation hit like a freight train, and the people who held gold, their wealth went up with it. The people who held paper, they watched their savings get quietly destroyed. The train never backed up. Gold was $35 an ounce in 1971, and by January of 1980, less than a decade later, gold had peaked at $850 an ounce. That is a 2,300% gain, folks, in under 10 years. The people who acted early, the people who understood that when the rules of money change, you get out of paper and into real assets, they protected their savings against the brutal stagflation of the 1970s. The gas lines, the grocery prices doubling, the feeling that everything was getting more expensive and nobody could explain why. And the people who waited for a better entry price? They watched their cash get eaten alive by inflation while gold moved completely out of reach. The train left the station and they were still standing on the platform. Now, here is why I am telling you this story today. Because we're living that exact same moment right now. Not a temporary swing, not a bounce, a structural shift. The same kind of shift that happened in 1971, when the rules of money changed and most people did not realize it until it was too late. Gold just crossed $4,300 an ounce. Silver moved over 5% in a single session, folks. These are not random moves. This is a structural breakout happening in real time. And when gold breaks out like this, when it moves on the back of record central bank buying, which we've discussed before, a collapsing dollar and a debt that is mathematically impossible to repay, the next leg is historically the biggest leg of this entire bull run. In 1971, the people who waited for a pullback, they never got a cheaper entry. Gold went from $35 to $850 without ever looking back. And the analysts who are watching this market right now, the same people who called the move from $2,000 to $5,000, are saying the same thing is happening again. Folks, the train is leaving the station right now while you are listening to this. Now, I want to give you a picture of what this feels like in real time. Imagine you're standing in front in a lobby of a building, let's say. There's an elevator in front of you and the doors open. People are getting in and someone comes up to you and says, "The elevator's going to the top floor. You should get in." And you say, "I think I'll wait. I want to see if it really goes up first." So you wait. The doors close. The elevator goes up. And now you're standing in the lobby watching the floor numbers climb. 10, 20, 30. 40. Mind it, folks, I'm describing a tall building here. And you realize the elevator is not coming back down anytime soon. Now you have two choices. You can wait for it to come back down, which could take a very long time and might not happen at the price you want. Or you can run up the stairs and try to board it at the very top, which means you're buying at the highest possible price, out of breath after everyone has already got in. The people who stood on the platform in 1971 had to run up the stairs for the next 9 years, folks. Do not make the same mistake. The elevator doors are open right now. Gold is at $4,300 and moving. Silver is surging. The structural shift is happening. And the question is the same one it was in 1971. Are you going to get on, or are you going to watch it go up without you? Do not watch the elevator go up, folks. Call the Reagan Gold Group right now, 1-800-702-2212. Or if you're not a phone person, you can go to ownrealgold.com. 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You fill out a few simple questions and somebody will call you right away. You can talk to a real person and find out how to get in before those doors close again. Keep listening, because what I'm about to tell you next is going to make this even clearer. And I want to talk about something that a very famous man said over 100 years ago. And a lot of you folks are going to know who this is. His name was J.P. Morgan, not the bank, the man, the original J.P. Morgan, one of the most powerful financiers in American history, a man who built empires, who understood money at a level that most people will never come close to. In 1912, he was called to testify before Congress, and a congressman asked him about the nature of money. And J.P. Morgan said something so simple and so clear, so undeniably true, that it is echoed through more than a century of financial history. And this is exactly what he said. Gold is money. Everything else is credit. Think about that. Gold is money. Everything else, the paper in your wallet, the digits in your bank account, the stocks in your 401k, is credit. It is a promise. It's an IOU. It is someone else's obligation, and obligations can be broken. That was 1912, over 100 years ago. And you know what has changed since then? The dollar has lost over 97% of its purchasing power. Every paper currency that existed in 1912 has either been replaced, devalued, or destroyed. And gold? Gold is still gold. Gold is still money. The man who understood money better than anyone in his era told you exactly what to hold, and the last 100 years of history has proven him right at every single turn. And now, the biggest banks in the world, the institutions that carry J.P. Morgan's name, are telling their own clients to buy gold. J.P. Morgan, the bank, is now projecting gold at $6,000 an ounce by the fourth quarter of 2026, rising toward $6,300. These aren't gold bugs, folks. These are not conspiracy theorists. These are the same institutions that manage your pension funds, your 401ks, your retirement accounts, and they are telling their wealthiest clients to buy gold. So let me ask you the same question I ask every week. If the biggest banks in the world are buying gold and recommending gold to their wealthiest clients, why are they not telling you? Why is your financial advisor not calling you up and saying, hey, I think you should put some of your retirement into physical gold? Because the advice that is best for you is not the advice that is most profitable for them, plain and simple. It is not complicated. It's not conspiracy. It's just business, and it's their business, not yours. Your business is protecting what you have worked your entire life to build. And the only way to do that is to take some of your wealth out of their system and put it into something they cannot touch, cannot print, and cannot devalue. Now, I always say this, and I'm going to say it again because it's the simplest way that I know how to explain what gold actually does. Back in the day when your parents were young, when you were young, when things made sense, when a dollar felt like a dollar, 1 ounce of gold might have bought you a nice suit, a good pair of shoes, and a decent dinner out. That was the purchasing power of gold. You know what that same ounce of gold buys today? Not just the suit and the shoes and the dinner. It pays for the suit, the shoes, the dinner. It pays for the mortgage, and you have some left over. And if gold moves to where the analysts are projecting, to $6,000, to $10,000, to $17,000, to $20,000 an ounce, that same ounce of gold is not just going to pay your mortgage for a month. It's going to pay it for a half a year or more. 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It grows. It outpaces inflation. It outpaces the dollar. It outpaces every paper promise that governments have ever made. 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Now, folks, I want to talk about something that has been coming up a lot lately, because ever since I started talking about this on the show, the phones at Reagan Gold Group have been ringing. People are calling in, and one of the biggest things I keep hearing is, Walt, I want to do this, but my money's locked up. It's in my 401k, it's in my IRA, it's in my TSP, and I want to address that last one specifically, because I know a lot of you listening to this show are veterans, you're retired military, you're federal employees, you're postal workers, you have a thrift savings plan, a TSP, and you've been told that your money is locked up in that government retirement account and you can't move it. 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You do not pay a single penalty to the IRS. You are simply moving your money from a paper account into a physical asset account. For TSP holders specifically, if you're separated from service or if you're 59 and a half or older, you can roll your TSP into a self-directed IRA that holds physical gold and silver. 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They walk you through the entire process. They handle the paperwork. They talk to your current custodian, and they set up the new account. They facilitate the transfer, and you don't have to fight with anyone. You don't have to navigate the IRS tax code on your own. And if you call them, have the conversation, and you decide, listen, this isn't the right move, or whatever that may be, whatever you're thinking, and you say thank you and hang up, no big deal. 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Folks, I cannot stress this enough. Gold and silver are moving right now. We are in the midst of the most historical bull run that we might ever see. And for you folks at home that are listening right now, that are in your 60s, your 70s, your 80s, you don't have 5 years to wait right now. You don't have 7 years to wait where if your financial advisor just says, hey, listen, the stock market's going to turn around, just hang in there. Folks, you're not 35 years old anymore. You have to think about the future, and not only your future. You have to think about your kids' future, your grandkids' future. I say this every single week. You don't want to have your kids be 30 years old, 40 years old, 50 years old, and because you didn't make the right decisions, that they're living in the primes of their lives, stressed out. Because they have to worry about you. They have to financially take care of you. And obviously your kids love you, right? They want the best for you. And if you make these decisions today, you're not going to have to worry about the future tomorrow. I always say that you want to understand the fundamentals behind these metals. You want to understand that silver not only is a monetary metal, but it's an industrial metal. It is something that is disappearing in front of our eyes. We are living in the information age right now. We're living in an era where silver is being deployed in solar. It's being deployed in AI. It's being deployed in humanoid robotics, as crazy as that sounds. And silver is going through the roof. Gold is the ultimate store of money. It's something that has never, ever lost value. And 4 or 5 years from now, folks, with the way things are going, you will be one of the few that are secure in these times with wars going on, with all these things. And I'm not trying to fearmonger, folks, but I am trying to give you, the folks that are listening right now at home, a way out, a sense of security. And the only way that you can do that is something that you hold in your own pocket, not something that can be broken or burned, not some promise made by an advisor, by a custodian, by somebody else, but something that you can physically look at, that you can hold, that is tangible. Now, folks, we're coming to the end of this segment, and I want to bring it all home. I've been on this show for weeks now, and I've talked about the 1975 moment. I've talked about the fundamentals. I've talked about the central banks loading up, the ECB confirming that gold has overtaken U.S. Treasuries as the world's number one reserve asset. The analysts projecting $10,000, $17,000, $20,000 gold. I've talked about how the dollar is losing value every single day and how the national debt is mathematically broken. How the system is designed to keep you confused and keep you in paper. And now the markets are moving, folks. Gold is past 4,300. Silver is surging. And I'm going to ask you one more time. What are you waiting for? Are you waiting for gold to hit 5,000 or 7,000 before you believe me? Because by then you have already missed a 20% or 30% move. Are you waiting for the stock market to crash before you decide to protect yourself? Because by then it will be too late to get out at a good price. Are you waiting for Washington to fix the national debt? Because I've been waiting for that my entire life and I'm still waiting. The people who win in these moments are the ones who see it coming and act before the crowd does. The crowd is just now starting to wake up. The crowd is just now starting to pay attention, which means the window where you can still get in at a reasonable price before the real frenzy begins, is closing. And I want to say one more thing before I let you go. And this is not about you. This is about what you leave behind. You've worked your entire life. You've built something. Again, folks, you want to leave something for your kids beyond your lifetime. What happens to that inheritance when the market crashes and takes half of it with it? Gold will never do that. Silver will not do that. Physical precious metals have been the most reliable way to transfer wealth across generations for 5,000 years. You are not just buying gold for yourself. You're buying it for the people who come after you. Now, folks, I'm not yelling at you. I'm talking to you like a friend who knows something that you need to hear. Get on the elevator. It is still moving. The doors are not fully closed yet, but they're closing. Pick up the phone, make the call. It is the easiest thing in the world to do. Folks, this is The Gold Show. Again, I am Walt Phillips, and I'll see you right back here very soon.
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17: Hey, it's Larry Elder, and I'm going to be at Town Hall 2026. 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
16: 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Real quick, folks, I am not a financial advisor, but I have got something better for you right now, and I want you to keep listening. You know, I've been getting a lot of feedback lately, and a lot of you have been reaching out, calling in, letting the folks at Reagan know that you've been tuning in every week. And I have to say that that means everything to me, because I do this show because I genuinely believe in what I'm saying. I believe that the information that I'm putting out there every week, that Carl and I put out every week, can change people's financial lives. And when I hear from people who called Reagan and because of something that they heard on this show, people who protected their retirement, people who finally got off the fence and made that move, that's what this is all about. And a lot of you have been specifically asking about Carl, asking when he's coming back on, asking follow-up questions from the last time he was here. And I love that, because Carl has had the chance to actually meet a lot of you, talk to a lot of you, help a lot of you to get started. So I'm not going to make you wait any longer. In segment one, I took you back to August 15th, 1971, the night Nixon closed the gold window, what it actually meant, and how people who understood it immediately moved into gold while everyone else waited and watch their savings get destroyed by stagflation. Gold ran from $35 to $850 in less than a decade, 2,300%. The train left the station and never came back. And I talked about how we were living that exact same structural shift right now. Gold passed 4,300, silver surging. J.P. 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And now I want Carl's take on all of it. Carl, brother, welcome back to the show.
0: Well, thanks so much for having me, as always. I appreciate it.
16: Absolutely, Carl. It's always a pleasure to have you here, man. And Carl, I want to get right into it because I have been on this show for weeks with you telling people that the time to buy was now, that the fundamentals were screaming, that the smart money was loading up while the public was sitting on the sidelines. And now gold is past 4,300, silver surging, and the market's doing exactly what we both said it was going to do. But here's what frustrates me, Carl. I just spent an entire segment before you just got on telling people about 1971, about how the people who waited for a better entry price watched gold go from $35 back then to $850 without ever getting in. And I still get people that are calling in saying, Walt, I was going to do it, but I waited, or I was going to call, but I want to see if it dipped first. And I just can't wrap my head around it because history is literally repeating itself in real time. And people are making the exact same mistake that the 1971 crowd made. They're standing on the platform watching the train pull away. So, Carl, I want to ask you, because you are the one on the front lines. You're the one talking to people every single day. You were seeing, what are you seeing right now? I mean, you see it every day, but are the phones ringing? Are people waking up? And are people on the fence? Like, what are you telling them?
0: Well, first of all, it's a little bit of everything.
16: Right.
0: And what I mean by that is, yes, we do have folks that are waking up. And yes, we're very, very busy right now. So we got a lot of folks calling in, a lot of people moving, you know, cash savings, IRAs, 401ks, TSPs, you know, all kinds of different type of retirement accounts, as well as just, you know, cash and brokerage. But, you know, the part of it is, too, I do get a lot of folks that are, you know, I'm going to wait and see, or I want to, you know, I want to do my research, or I want to, you know, look and see what the markets are going to do. Well, I mean, listen, if anybody that's listening here knows where we can buy a crystal ball, please call in and let me know, because I love to get the lotto numbers and, you know, what have you. I mean, nobody knows what's going to happen. It's just that simple. You know, I mean, look at 2008. People went home from work on a Friday, came back to work on a Monday, and lost a tremendous amount of their portfolios. And it went on for many, many months. You know, a lot of people still haven't recovered from that. So the question becomes is, what are you waiting for? Mm-hmm. I mean, it's a physical, tangible asset. It's been around thousands of years. It's real money. It's not paper. It's not fiat currency. It's real money. What are you waiting for? I mean, you know, with everything going on, I mean, the writing's on the wall, folks. This is the time to make the move. We're buying it on sale. It's still down. Now's the time to jump in. You know, I mean, I know the busier we get, I've been doing this many, many years. The more metals go up, the busier we get. And, you know, I guess people just don't like to take advantage of a deal. And, you know, I don't like that myself because I love a deal more than anybody. And I really want people to, you know, jump on this bandwagon and do it now. There's no reason to wait. There's nothing to wait for.
16: Yeah. And
0: now,
16: Carl,
0: is the time to make that move and get yourself in a position. I mean, there's a reason why JP Morgan and Bank of America and, you know, so many others are telling people to buy gold and silver. Warren Buffett.
16: Right. Yeah. I mean, listen, Carl, I know you, man. You and I have known each other quite a while, and I happen to know that your favorite store is Costco. And you were telling
0: Love
16: me
0: it.
16: just last week when I had to get some stuff done, you were telling me what I can do over at Costco and how great the sales are. And it reminds me of what we were talking about a couple weeks ago, Carl. Remember we were talking about the Black Friday thing and about how people line up to get a $300 TV in the snow. And, you know, my concern is that metals are now moving, Carl, like you were just saying. And, you know, it's like you don't want to, you know, it's like waiting for the elevator and seeing everybody walk into the elevator and wondering if it's really going to go to the top floor, you know, and just sitting there waiting. Like, you know, I discussed this in segment one. It's like either you're going to do two things. Either you're going to stand there and watch it go to the top floor and just sit there waiting and waiting and waiting, or you're going to have to run up the stairs sweating and panting and all frantic And then you're going to have to get in the elevator at the top floor, aka getting into gold and silver when they're already at a much higher prices than they are right now, instead of taking advantage of the very things that you're telling these folks right now.
0: Well, that's exactly it. I mean, listen, you could sit on the sidelines and wait. Sure, it's a commodity. It may go down, but it's not very likely. I mean, with $40 trillion in debt, out of control money printing, dollar devaluation, I mean, inflation that's still here. I mean, the Fed's talking about raising interest rates because of these factors. I mean, if things were as good as they said, I mean, you know, if they were that good, then we wouldn't be talking about, they'd be talking about dropping interest rates. And that's just not the case. I mean, listen, you know, I love our president and I love what our country's doing more than anybody. But the reality of it is there's a lot of things that are out of his control and out of the government's control. And, you know, I mean, listen, the Federal Reserve is not part of the government. It's a central bank, folks. Mm-hmm. They're not part of the U.S. government. They do whatever they want to do. And they're the ones pulling the strings on this. I mean, and unfortunately, the house of cards is starting to wobble. There's a reason why central banks throughout the world are buying as much gold and silver as they can get their hands on. Mm-hmm. There's a reason why governments all over the world are buying a tremendous amount of buying gold and silver at, you know, the pace that they're doing it. I mean, listen, it's real simple. If it's good enough for them, why isn't it good enough for you?
16: Mm-hmm. Yeah,
0: why? I mean,
16: yeah, I mean, listen, you hit it right on the head. The big boy is always positioned first. And, you know, the sad part, Carl, and you and I have discussed this at length many times, including on this show, you know, people's financial advisors, and like you always say, Carl, and I have the same opinion, nothing against financial advisors, but, you know, they're not going to sit there. Your banker, your financial advisor, your custodian, whoever it may be, they're not going to sit there and say, you know, listen, go move into gold and silver, go do this, because they want to protect their investment, i.e. their percentage that they're making off managing your money, you know, and that's the problem. And listen, folks at home, real quick, before we keep going with this, if you're nodding your head right now, if you're listening to Carl and me and you're saying, yeah, that makes sense, I need to do something, then what are you waiting for? Pick up the phone right now. Do not wait until the end of the show. Do not say you're going to do it tomorrow. Do it right now. Call the Reagan Gold Group, 1-800-702-2212. Tell them Walt sent you and ask for Carl. Carl is there. If he is busy, Carl will get back to you. If Carl is available, he will get on. He's been helping people every single week. Tell them that you have a 401k, an IRA, or a TSP, whatever you have, and you want to know how to protect it with physical gold and silver. It's a completely tax-free event. 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One phone call, one conversation, and they will handle the rest. Now, Carl, I want to shift gears one sec for a minute and talk about something that it's been coming up a lot, because since we started talking about this on the show, and, you know, you've been saying the phones have been ringing over there at Reagan, one of the biggest things that people keep saying is, I want to do this, but my money's tied up. They have a 401k from an old job. They have an IRA. They have a TSP. Especially the veterans, the federal employees, the postal workers that are listening right now. And, you know, you and I have been telling people on the show that their money's not trapped, that you can roll a TSP, a 401k, an IRA into a precious metals IRA, completely tax-free, completely penalty-free. But I want you to break it down for people, Carl, because you do this every single day.
0: Yeah, 100%. Listen, your money's not stuck there. Sell your investment. It's a non-taxable event. It's still within the, you know, retirement umbrella. All you're going to do is move to a cash position, roll the funds over, and buy a physical tangible asset with those funds and not a piece of paper. Mm-hmm. It's that simple, folks. Do you want a piece of paper that's basically monopoly money that's lost so much value over the years, or do you want to have, real money? I mean, we've seen paper assets go to zero. We've seen fiat currencies globally go away. We've never seen a physical ounce of gold or silver have no value. I don't think it's going to happen anytime soon.
16: Not in 5,000 years.
0: You know, I mean,
16: years.
0: Listen, it's correct. Yeah. I mean, you know, it's folks, it's a way to position yourself and make sure your money's there when you need it. You worked hard for it. You know, I mean, I get people that tell me all the time, Walt, that they, you know, well, you know, my financial advisor, you know, I feel bad, you know, doing this to him.
16: Oh, God.
0: Well, let me tell you something. And I've got a lot of friends that are in that business. They're good people. But I know for a fact when they've had clients that have lost money, and I'm talking about tremendous amounts of money, they've never said, hey, here's $500 for the car payment. Here's $1,000 for the mortgage. Here's another $500 for food. You know, let me keep, you know, let me send you some cash to keep things going until your account comes back.
16: Yep.
0: No, what they say is, you know, don't worry, it'll come back. Click.
16: Mm-hmm.
0: That's what happens.
16: Carl, you saved my own mother from that exact situation with a 24-year-old financial advisor that she had never met in her 80s, controlling all of her money. And I thank God every day that you stepped in. I thank God I have the privilege of having you as a friend, and you were able to step in and take control of that. It, you know, every time I hear you say that, Carl, it literally just brings me back to what you did for her, which,
0: yeah,
16: you know,
0: because, folks, this is your money. This isn't mine. This isn't Raven Gold's. It's not Walt's. This is yours. It's not your financial advisor's money. It's not the custodian that it's with. It's yours. You have options. You need to know what those options are. If you choose to do it, great. If you decide it's not for you, okay, no harm, no foul. But, yeah, I mean, there's the reason why so many people are doing this, and they've been doing this because they know what's there. They see what's going on. Give us a call. It doesn't cost anything. As for me, love to chat with you. Let's see if this is something that may or may not make sense for your specific situation. We'll have a very tailored conversation, answer your questions, get everything addressed, and, you know, go from there. I mean, it's that simple.
16: Carl, and the funny thing I want to bring up, and I know you probably don't remember this because you get so many phone calls that, you know, your head's spinning sometimes, but I remember a few days ago we were speaking and you told me about that gentleman that was trying to move, you know, a lot of money for years and years and years, but he kept getting bad information from other companies until he spoke to you and you were able to explain everything to him so clearly and you showed him how easy it was. And, you know, I wish I could get that point across. Maybe I'm doing it right now to all the folks at home. But, you know, that's kind of what differentiates it and the power of a gentleman like yourself, that one of the top precious metals analysts in this country. I'm sorry, specialists. I said analyst for a second, but you could be an analyst too. but Carl, I mean, you know, I mean, that was profound to me. It stuck out because, you know, a guy, I think he told me it was a few years he was thinking about doing it. And you know, it's just so easy. And, you know, I think it's, you know, for the people at home, I think you and I touched on it last week. It's also that part of it of like, oh gosh, you know, this sounds great, but what am I going to have to really deal with, you know, syndrome?
0: Well, here's the thing. I mean, yes, there is going to be a little bit of work on your end. But when I say a little work, I'm talking about the whole process may take an hour on the phone over a couple of week period from start to finish. Mm-hmm. This isn't anything strenuous. This isn't anything that's going to, you know, consume your life. I mean, we have a team here. I got a great processing team here that just absolutely is fantastic. They do everything above and beyond. They're great. And they're going to hold your hand through this. We jokingly say we do the heavy lifting for you, but we really do. You know, I mean, and the thing is, you know, when you hear this misinformation, I mean, unfortunately, what I've been doing this so long, one of the biggest things I find is really just misinformation. You know, somebody heard from their best friend's neighbor's cousin's sister-in-law's neighbor that told them that they heard from a guy about gold and silver, where it's just not true.
16: The game of telephone, you know, I mean, listen, there's tin cans.
0: Well, exactly. There's the, yeah. Well, correct. I mean, there's that, or, you know, the other part of it is, I mean, listen, there's just people out there that are just so in it for themselves and they're not giving people proper information. I mean, there's guys on the radio, you know, one guy I could think of in particular, he spews a bunch of lies to people, screaming into the microphone like he knows what he's talking about and he knows absolutely nothing. Mm-hmm. And the reality of it is it's very simple. This is a simple investment, folks. It's gold and silver. You buy it goes up in value, you've made money. If it goes down in value, you've lost money. It's that simple. And we are able to help you do it the proper way, the easy way, and keep it simple. You know, listen, you got to know who you're working with. You got to feel comfortable who you're working with. That's the most important thing. Mm-hmm. You know, yeah. I mean, listen, there's a lot of people giving information out there that just isn't correct. And you need to be careful of that, because that's what I've run across more than anything. I mean, I talked to this nice couple a little bit earlier today, and they were great. You know, Lisa and Scott, they were awesome. And literally, they just, you know, it sounds like her husband just has gotten some misinformation throughout the years. And, you know, I just clarify things. You know, it's real simple. I'm going to, you know, the first thing I always tell everybody is when they get on the phone with me, I always say hello. And then I go, you know, why'd you call? What kind of questions do you have? The floor is yours. Ask your questions. No questions stupid. Let's get it addressed and let's, you know, help make this make sense for you. And like I said, if it makes sense and you want to move forward, great. If not, we had a nice conversation. We part ways. But, you know, the main thing is being able to help people. And I love helping people. Love letting people know that they have an option. They have something that's, you know, maybe not the quote unquote norm because they're, you know, HR person doesn't know about this, or, you know, their financial advisor is not going to tell them about it. I mean, I always get people all the time is, you know, my financial advisor never heard of this. Now, trust me when I tell you, your financial advisor is well aware of this. They're just not telling you about it because they don't sell it. They're worried about their paycheck. They're not worried about your money. I promise you, folks, these guys aren't sitting there all day long punching their computer or trading your portfolio all day, every day. It's not happening. They give you an option when you get in there. You get A, B, C, or D. Pick one, and we'll call you in 6 months and give you a review. I mean, I hear that from people constantly. That's if they're able to get them back on the phone in 6 months.
16: Yeah, Carl, you hit it right on the head, man. I mean, transparency is key. And there is a ton of competition. You always say it, Carl. You always say it, and I say the same thing. Radio is a very powerful thing for the folks listening at home. Transparency is key. In a world that is made up these days of lies, you turn on one news station, you see one thing. You turn on another news station, you see another thing. You know, this is this price, that is this price. You know, people don't know what to do until their heads are spinning. And you know, that is why I take such joy in doing this with you, because I know for all the folks listening and all the folks that do end up taking that step and do end up calling, that they're going to get the proper information that they need. And I know you and I on this show, and all I can speak to is you and I are always giving people the facts, and the facts are the most important thing. And Carl, you know, that leads me, you know, to, you know, one of the thing that I wanted to ask you, you know, before I let you go, for the person who's listening to us right now, who has been on the fence for weeks and keeps saying that they're going to call, but they haven't called yet, what's your final message to them, Carl?
0: The final message is, listen, folks, a conversation never hurt anybody. You need to do something to protect this. This is your money. Like I said a couple of minutes ago, this is yours. You need to do something to protect what you have, because unfortunately, none of us are getting any younger. And unfortunately, you know, you got to be able to diversify yourself, because if the markets drop out, guess what? Gold and silver have always soared. You know, obviously history doesn't have to repeat itself, but, you know, I don't know why it wouldn't. I mean, like you just spoke about earlier in the segment, you know, about how, you know, it's repeating itself right now, you know, from the 70s. I mean, so listen, what it really comes down to, folks, you have to do something. You can't be a deer in headlights. And right now, I can't stress enough how now is the time with everything going on in the markets and what we're looking at, you know, in the metals forecasts here. This is the time to jump in, because unfortunately it's, you know, the train's leaving the station. You don't want to be chasing the train down the tracks, and this is the time to do it. So please, I urge people, if you have questions, have thoughts, if this is just even a small sliver of something that you're thinking about, give us a call. If you want to ask for me directly, ask for me. Hey, is Carl available? If I'm not there, they'll take a message or send you to one of my associates or assistants. If not, you know, I'll give you a call right back if they send you to my voicemail. But I will always get back to everybody. But the thing is, you have to do something, and you can't be a deer in headlights. It's that simple. You have to protect yourself, and the time is really, you know, of the essence.
16: That's it right there. And that's exactly it. There's no reason to wait, folks. There's no reason to put this off. Metals are moving, the window is open, and the Reagan Gold Group is ready to help you right now. Call them, 1-800-702-2212. 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Tell them that you want to speak to Carl. 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It is a free call. There is no commitment. There is no pressure. The only risk is doing nothing. Carl, thank you as always, brother. You are the best in the business. I am grateful to have you on this show every single week. Folks, I am Walt Phillips. Thank you for listening to The Gold Show. 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
8: Albinger, it's now Hurricane Lala.
9: We're already seeing that really heavy rain from the windward portions of the Big Island. That's where we could see maximum rainfall totals as high as 25 inches. Also, see very heavy rainfall across eastern Maui, 8 to 12 inches there. Then 4 to 6 inches of widespread totals across the remainder of the islands.
8: Michael Brennan, director of the National Hurricane Center. South Carolina Congressman Ralph Norman says he should be the state's next senator, not Darlene Graham.
10: We've got a country to save. Darlene is not my opponent. Socialism and communism is my opponent. And that's what I will fight for, and that's what we've got to stop. And the dangerous part is that America's at a tipping point. We've got to have true conservatives. She just doesn't have a record, and I do.
8: Voters will decide in a primary runoff election that is set for August 25th. 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
11: At least one hammerhead shark has made its way to Malibu. The story from Daniel Martindale.
12: A fisherman filmed the rare sighting from the Malibu Pier on Thursday. It was about 100 yards from the shore at Surfrider Beach. Officials with the Aquarium of the Pacific say hammerhead sharks are hardly ever seen in Southern California, but they can move into the area during periods of warm ocean temperatures like right now. The last hammerhead sighting this close to a

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10: Patriots of all of the great state of California, welcome this weekend to the tailgate. I'm your host, Rick Travis, the Legislative Director for the California Rifle Pistol Association. And with us today is the amazing Krista Modine of the National Wild Turkey Federation. She is an incredible huntress, an incredible friend. And we're here to talk to you early about Thanksgiving, because you know what? It's never too early. Like, if you go to a Hobby Lobby, it's amazing. I know it's August, but already all the decorations for the fall are out. Your Thanksgiving and Halloween decorations are already out there to give them. So now that I did a plug for someone who doesn't support the show, I wanted to talk to you, Kristen, and first welcome you on the show.
11: Hello, everybody. Great to be here. Nice to see you, Rick, too.
10: So, you know, it's funny because I often, when it comes to Thanksgiving, I'm the cook in the family. And so this goes back a little over a decade, but I've made probably five times now a thing called turducken. If you don't know what turducken is, it's where you take a chicken, you stuff it with stuffing and sausage, and then you wrap that up by stuffing it in a duck that has also more, a different type of stuffing and different types of things in it. Usually mine's a mushroom-based stuffing. And then you put that inside of a turkey and you wrap it up and you're literally cooking. It's about a 15-hour labor of love. Now, when you cut it open, you've got three different types of meat, three different stuffings, gravy over it. Now all of you are getting hungry and it's really, really wonderful. But I preface this hunt with this is that My plan was, you never know when you go hunting if you're coming back with something. Sometimes it's just a great time out in the woods with friends and you're not successful. And so I wasn't going to say, oh, we're going to rely on our hunt to make sure there's a turkey at Thanksgiving. So I had been prepping this turducken. And we went out a couple days before Thanksgiving, took my kids out into the Anza Borrego area. We knew where there was a valley. We went to go hunt the turkeys there that we had scouted out and seen. And I got my son set up, Krista, and it was his first turkey hunt. It was both their first turkey hunt since I set one up at one part of the field. The other one I was going to put about 50 yards away so there'd be no accidents. And I told him, nobody does anything. And as I'm setting up my second son, boom. I hear this boom. And I'm like, oh my God, he didn't listen. What the heck? And then all of a sudden I'm thinking, before I go run back to see what happened, he is running like a 2-year-old. He's 17 at the time, but he's running like a 2-year-old across the field, screaming at the top of his lungs. The rest of turkeys in the field, yeah, so much for that. They're gone. And I'm like, I'm going to kill him. I'm not in a good mood at this point. Get up to him. And I'm like, what did you do? And he goes, I killed it. I killed what? I killed the turkey. What? He goes, I sat down, you walked away, and this big Tom just stood up about 15 feet in front of me, and I shot him. No, you didn't. We got there, and yeah, he was a big bird. He was about 28 pounds, and I was like, wow. And we, you know, we went ahead and dressed him out there in the field, and the boys were amazed by some things that came out of it. First, they were like, Dad, there's no meat on the legs. Nope. And they're like, but when we go to the fair, there's meat on the legs. Well, that's a farm-raised turkey. That's not a natural turkey. But then when we got home, we did the 2-buck Chuck white wine marinade on the breast meat. I cut it up and put on the hibachi, and it became an appetizer. And good news, everybody loved it. Everybody ate all of it. I got one small piece out of the family. But then nobody wanted to eat the turducken, Krista, because they were like, wait, this is natural turkey. This is what real turkey tastes like. It tastes like meat. Like, this is good. What the hell is that thing you've been cooking, Dad? And I'm like, you've got to be kidding me. And for the first time, I had lots of leftovers because, seriously, everybody questioned the meat difference. And so you work with people all the time in this space, and I think that's one of the most amazing things about the difference between wild turkey and farm-raised turkey. They don't taste the same.
11: Not at all. Yeah, they can range drastically quite a bit too. Like you said, the wild turkey is more lean. And so everyone is surprised how kind of skinny they look. Yeah. And so for any women too, if you're pregnant and you get, you know, morning sickness, I don't suggest field dressing a turkey yourself. It's I learned the hard way. So don't field dress a turkey pregnant. The smell could be not very fun. Wouldn't you agree with that, Rick? The smell can sometimes be a little rough, but you get past it and you get the nice, glorious meat from it. Nice, lean, I think healthier version of a turkey meat.
10: Yeah. And I think it's so amazing too, because, you know, when we talk about dressing animals, my wife has a collection of upland game feathers that she brings out every fall. They're feathers are symbolic because they're from taking our old dog Rocky hunting, and so it's the pheasants he brought back. There's turkey feathers from my son's hunts, my hunts, a hunt that she went on, that decorate the table, decorate the house. They're in vases and different things. One of the ladies at the Department of Fish and Game put on a really great advanced hunter ed of different things you can use turkey feathers for, to make everything from napkin rings to other accessories that go around on the table. And I think that's one of the things that people don't realize is we literally use everything, including those scrawny little bones. I mean, you can put those in the oven, bake them, and then use those to make turkey stock. There is so much that can be done with the bird that it's not like a store-bought bird where you're throwing a lot of stuff away. You're using everything. And in fact, I got challenged by a former warden a while back. He goes, well, what do you do with the bones afterwards? And I said, well, after I baked them and made the stock, he's like, yeah. I said, toss them. He goes, why not grind them and use them for fertilizer? And so I went through the hassle of doing that. I had an old blender in the garage, and I'm like, sure, fine. Blended down, used it, and I had a love-hate relationship with him, because hated him because I thought this is the dumbest thing I've ever done, Krista, but loved it because I put it in with Aroma Tomato Garden. It was the only thing that I changed in that garden in 10 years. And we got so many more tomatoes out of that garden using the ground turkey bones than we had ever gotten. And I was like, damn it. So now, like, this last year, I didn't go turkey hunting and the garden doesn't look as good. And so, you know, oh, well. But my point is, you know, wild turkey doesn't taste the same. It is different. It is more nutritious. And why do you think there's such a barrier of getting the public to go engage turkey hunting?
11: Yeah, I think a lot of it is just getting hunters comfortable and getting out in the field and knowing that the opportunity is there. And so I represent the Turkey Federation Go Back East, and I get questioned all the time, you have turkeys in California? And it's like, yeah, we absolutely do. We have more than enough. You know, they're a nuisance, and people either love them or hate them. But getting folks introduced into it, which they can do through the Turkey Federation, we have mentor programs and things like that, that folks can be a part of. But I think a lot of it is just education and outreach, getting folks into the field and feeling comfortable with that. And there's a learning curve to it too. And I think the learning curve can be intimidating to new hunters too. Hunting is not the easiest of things too. And I think overcoming that education component can also be intimidating to folks and prevent them from wanting to do it too.
10: Yeah, and I want to get into what it takes to hunt, but I mean, one of the things that's different is my first hunt was a fall hunt. My second hunt was a spring hunt. I felt like I kind of knew what I was doing in the fall hunt after doing it. Got to the spring hunt and went, oh, this isn't the same thing. This is completely different versus other upland game hunting. Pheasant hunting is pheasant hunting, you know, quail's quail. They're kind of the same thing. There's little variances depending on where you go. But for the most part, you got like 90% of the game down. I felt like when I went to spring hunt, I'm brand new. Don't have a clue of what's going on. So I thought because we're talking about the upcoming hunt, we would focus primarily on what it's going to be like to hunt in November, because turkey is unlike any other critter that we have in California. There are not one, but two seasons. And so,
11: yeah, their behavior changes drastically too, like you were saying, between the spring and the fall, which makes it different by their behaviors too. So their behavior throughout the seasons makes the different hunting efforts.
10: And so that's kind of what I want to focus on is, folks, there's still plenty of time to go. If you haven't hunted ever, to go get a hunter education course, you can go to Department of Fish and Wildlife, look those up. And then once you get that course under your belt, then we're going to tell you everything else you need to do when we come back here on Fine Line Radio.
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10: Or if you haven't joined CRPA, crpa.org. So, you know, when you and I were talking, we're talking about common mistakes and things that could happen, but I really only kind of scratch that and go like, okay, so there's this concept of the fall turkey hunt. So you have, let's just start off with a family, whether it's a guy or a girl wanting to take a kid turkey hunting. You can get overwhelmed. And I've seen some stupid things happen. I saw somebody last season at a big box store. I won't throw them under the bus. But the salesperson was selling them things like, oh, this is the 7 turkey calls you need for a fall turkey hunt. And there's this and there's that. And I'm thinking, you don't know what you're talking about, because that would be the spring, not the fall. So could you, like, as the expert in the room, like, really talk about how to start off and things to expect both emotionally and physically from this?
11: Yeah. So in the fall, I'll just do some biology talk real quick on the biology of turkeys for the fall. They're tending to be in large groups. So in the fall, they tend to be in lower elevation as well. So the colder weather tends to push them down and they tend to flock up in larger numbers. And so it makes it harder to hunt too, because there's more eyes around you. So they flock up and it's really easier to be spotted when they're in large numbers as well. And so the hens will kind of all be together, and then the toms and jakes will tend to be on the outside of that group too. And getting families out, I think, is really important. I do have 2 littles as well. They're a little too little for me to take out. My son is almost 3 and my daughter is 7 months. And so safety is the biggest thing, taking littles out. And littles talk, they make noise. And so that could also be added to the frustration behind that as well. And so if you're wanting to take a kid out, I highly suggest a blind as well. That way they can wiggle around a little bit and things like that too, and keeping them warm and cozy. It's possible to take kids out. It just takes a little extra planning. And I think that's why it prevents women too from maybe going out, the added planning and the effort that's involved for this too. And so taking your family out and scouting together too, you don't even need, you can be totally safe driving in a car, driving around, seeing where birds are flocked, can be a great family outing, getting them used to the woods, seeing, you know, patterns and what to look for as they get older and can hunt themselves. And so I really enjoy that part. I had a friend this year take a daughter out with a bow. And so, but keeping practices, like, you know, she was shooting the bow and the husband and baby were sitting back. Just like when I took my daughter out for first opening day, she wasn't going to miss one. She was 3 months old this spring. I sat set up with the decoys and my husband was way back with the baby as well. No luck, but she was out there. And so it can be hard for young moms to get out. You know, managing a career and 2 littles, it's hard to find time for your hobbies, which I think a lot of new moms do. And so for me, getting my first bird is emotional. You're like, oh my God, so much about me has changed. I don't have time for this kind of hobby as much as I would like to. I don't have the scouting opportunities. And so when you get that first bird as a mom, it can be very emotional. And so me and several of my coworkers have shared that experience together. And it's kind of more of a monumental, like, this is still part of me. This is still doable. And now I can include and pass this on to the next generation and showing young women like my daughter that you can do all things, even turkey hunting.
10: Yeah, and I appreciate you bring that up, Krista. I mean, we've talked before, but, you know, I didn't turkey hunt until I was much older. My kids were already teenagers when I went for my first turkey hunt. I was late to that game in hunting. And you made a comment that I think is so true. Like, at first, my attitude with my fall turkey hunt was I was taking the boys out to teach them something, to pass it on. You know, it's a hobby. I wanted them to have the hobby so that as I got older, it was something that we could reconnect with and do. I have many people in the family on my wife's side that don't hunt, don't particularly care for the idea of hunting. And they were like, oh, this is good. How do I get more of this? Which broke open some conversations, which I thought was fantastic. But you also brought up the scouting part. And I went up to Northern California to take a turkey recently. And what was interesting was the turkeys up there, I think they're called merrills, and they acted differently from some of the turkeys I'd seen down in the Anza Borrego in Southern California. And the second thing that I realized was these turkeys were roosting early in the morning. It was almost comical because we had some bucks that were, you know, being bucks and doing what they do in the meadow. And up above them were literally, like you said, probably 50 turkeys roosted up in oak trees. And it was like, once one went down, they all came down. And so I think that's something that people have to realize, that you need to go out and scout, because there are turkeys in places you wouldn't expect turkeys to be.
11: Yeah. Yeah, that's for sure. Scouting is a huge part of it. It does take time. You know, sometimes you can spend days in the woods and not see a turkey. You know, a lot of people just do the windshield shopping. You know, people drive around the woods and, you know, use their windshield. But getting out in the woods, hiking to a ridgeline and listening for them plays a big thing, too. And so it takes a lot of time. You do need to be out in the woods. You can't just rely on people dropping a pin and saying, go there. And so just putting in the time and effort makes it that much more rewarding, too. Just and seeing, and for the kids, too, to see the entire process and really earning that meat and seeing where it came from and how much work makes it more enjoyable and tastier, I think, to enjoy.
10: I think the other thing, too, is realizing that one of the other ways to find where turkeys are, I love when you said you just can't drop a pin in it, because even if you think you know where they're going to be, you'd be surprised. They don't always show up. But, like, I have made this a policy. I always tell people this in hunter ed classes. You know, you and I both drive all over this state. And so a lot of times in the morning when I go to get my cup of coffee, I will get one of those little carafes and some extra cups if I know I'm going to be driving for a couple of hours. And I will drive through rural farm areas, take a different route, and I will see farmers out, and I'll stop and offer them a free cup of coffee. And then I'll talk to them. Hey, do you have turkeys? Do you know who does? And I'll start a relationship up with. And it's amazing what a free cup of coffee will get you in both talking to people, but it also get you into, like, yeah, this isn't a good place to drive around and windshield look, as you put, for turkeys, because there are none here. But then there's other times where I've had farmers say, oh, they're not on this side of the valley. But if you go over here and you talk to this person, holy crud. And you know what? They're getting really ticked off because there's so many turkeys that are doing some damage to the farm equipment. So if you took a couple and listened to them, they would be probably love you and think the world of you. And the last turkey I took, that's what it was, a farmer saying, come on up. I brought him a gift, and he said, didn't need to do that, but thank you. And he showed me right where, and he didn't even pre-build a blind. It was like amazing. I was like, it's never going to be this good again. So, like, I just want to encourage you. There's a lot of fun in doing this. And a lot of times your scouting can be planned out, like Krista's saying, but it can also be something that maybe you're doing sales, maybe you're visiting another family, just get up a little bit earlier, add a little time to the trip, and you can get some good intel out of that.
11: Yeah, local knowledge can be really good too. So if you're in an area where you know there's birds too, like I know people have went to the local diner, like small town diners, and have introduced themselves to folks there. And you're trying to, of course, trying to hunt down hunting opportunities, but you're also meeting the locals there and getting some local knowledge passed on. And not everyone's welcoming. Sometimes people, don't want to give up their honey holes, and so
10: Right.
11: it's not always so rainbows and sunshines with folks, but a good portion, I think, of it are folks, wanting to help the other people out.
10: Well, and I think part of that leads to how you present yourself. I mean, if you come in with blaring radios and beer bottles hanging off of you and camo into the town diner, yeah, probably not going to go so well. But if you sit down and say, hey, I'm just looking for a place to come and maybe introduce one other person to it. This is a one-off or something like that. A lot of people are willing to even give up their honey hole for a one-off. And a lot of times if you say, and I would love to, bring you a gift or something and have you come with us and show us the area, they like that because a lot of people do want to pass it on.
11: So it's all, how you present yourself too. And I see a lot more folks wanting to offer it with bow hunting instead of shotgun too. So I think it's the tool mechanism also could help outreach those local landowners too.
10: Yeah, and I think that leads to being able to develop other skills. We should have had Chris Bowles from the Archery Association on because he'd be all over turkey hunting with archery. But he's a future show. So one of the things I want to get into too is talking about prepping, like what you need to do as a person. Because I know when we were talking about you getting ready to go out when you were pregnant, there were some concerns because physically you have to be up to it and you have to have the right gear. So when we come back, we'll talk in the next segment of physical preparation and gear and what you do need in the fall and don't need so that you don't waste money. We'll be back here at the tailgate.
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19: 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That decision affirmed a constitutional right to carry a handgun in public for self-defense. The DOJ sued LASD last year after applicants were found to be waiting an average of more than 9 months for permits.
1: That's Sharon Reardon, Larry Marino in the Answer Newsroom.
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10: Welcome back to The Tailgate here at Firing Line Radio. With me is Kristen Modine from the National Wild Turkey Federation, where we're going to talk in this segment about, what do you need? How do you need to prepare for this fall turkey hunt? So, Krista, okay, so we're gonna close out the last one. You really had a great conversation with me about, like, you know, you're a great turkey hunter. You've been doing this for a long time. It's your day job. How you support your family representing turkeys and turkey hunters. But there was a challenge because you were pregnant and you had to do some things. And I think that was a good point for me to talk to smart people about, like, hey, this isn't you just get out of your chair and go hunting. There's some physical prep. So what was some of that for you as a woman normally and as a woman who was pregnant?
11: Yep. So last year I was very pregnant with my daughter during the fall season. And so I had to get approval from my doctor. And so, of course, I wasn't allowed to go out alone. I had to bring the husband along to be supervised. And so you do need to be physically fit, at least somewhat, because turkeys aren't always roadside, or probably not roadside. You usually got to do some hiking, get off road. A lot of times it's steep terrain. And so making sure, like, with the pack on and your gear, that you're physically capable of hiking down or up a hill. And so just hiking, it's just like prepping for deer season. You got to be in shape. And then you got to be prepared to pack a turkey on top of your gear out of the hole, too. And so just being physically fit. And then for me, as you're pregnant and large, your hips hurt. And so my physical capabilities got a little tougher. And so I wasn't able to go hiking up steep terrain, and knowing my physical limitations played a lot of it too. And I didn't want a baby in the woods. I didn't want to have her in the woods too. So knowing your physical activity levels plays a huge role. And then preparing with the gear that you have. And so, like, the turkey packs that come with the butt pad, highly recommend, as well as a blind and decoys as well. It does help if you have a husband that helps pack out the gear if you're pregnant, too. Having a pack mule as a husband. Hopefully my son, he's 3. He'll get there eventually, too, to pack out the gear. But, yeah, just being prepared with the gear, knowing your body, knowing your physical limitations plays a lot into it. And it's cold in the fall. It's not like spring where it can't be warmer. You want to bring hand warmers or anything like that to kind of keep your body warm and hydrated, especially pregnant. You got to stay hydrated quite a bit too.
10: And I think that's important because, you know, you can go and people try to sell you all sorts of stuff that I found you don't need in the fall that you do need in the spring. But, like, I would be curious, like, so I'll go through some random things. Do you need to have all the calls for the fall turkey hunt?
11: No, not at all. What you're comfortable with. If you're comfortable with the slate call, use the slate call, the mouse call. I don't think you need a whole plethora of different calls. And they're not talking as much in the fall. The birds are a little more quieter. They're already grouped up. They've already found each other. So it's minimal.
10: Yeah, and I think that's an important part of the biology, because in the spring, you're trying to lure the toms in because that's what you can hunt. Right. During the spring. And so you're trying to act like you're a hen that really wants to find her mate.
11: Right.
10: So that the tom comes in. But during the fall, that's not the game, as you said. And I think that's something that a lot of salespeople never explain to a brand new hunter to turkeys, that during the fall, that's not the game. That is the game that you have to work and hone those skills for the spring, which is completely different. So that's one of the points I want to bring up. Also, I agree with you. Having those turkey hunting packs, I'll just be upfront. I tried taking my light deer pack the first couple turkey hunts. Yes, I could pack all the gear in. So yay me. But you're not in that pack, and not having a pad when you're sitting up against a tree stump, that tree has roots, and sometimes those roots where they sit are not comfortable. Just going to tell you that right now. And if you're fishing, moving around, the turkeys are going to know it, and you're not going to get one. So the pad can make the difference between a successful hunt and an unsuccessful one. What are some of the other things that you would tell people about? Because I think it's so, fall turkey hunting is great. The air is crisp. But there's also some other animals that are in the mix during that time of the year. And there are also other people hunting other things during turkey season.
11: Yeah, so making yourself known, we do get a couple hunting accidents every year just because there are a lot of people in the woods. And so it can overlap, I think, with some of the deer seasons as well, grouse and dove. And so there's other bird species, pheasants, too, are during that time period in the fall. And so just being careful, and then just, you know, if you're out there and opportunistic, you could actually come back with a couple species, too. And so squirrels, like, hey, I never want to come back empty handed. I've shot a squirrel and I brought back a squirrel, too. And so just being opportunistic, Jesus, words are hard sometimes. And just being flexible and learning curve, too. Every time you go out in the woods, don't expect to get a bird. You know, it can be heartbreaking and things like that, too. But open-minded, flexible, and every day in the woods is a good day.
10: So let's talk about the firearms that go with this too, because that is one of the issues that I've heard a lot of people debate. But, you know, when I was younger, everything had to be a 12-gauge. Now I'm perfectly comfortable hunting with a 20-gauge. It doesn't, you know, beat me up as much, and I have a little bit more fun with it. But that can become a hot, divisive debate in a room when you just drop off the difference between 12 and 20. But I think 20 gauge and works very well, especially for a lot of younger people as well.
11: Or a 410 shotgun too.
10: Yep.
11: And so I know that the 410s can be highly used, especially for the littles. Like my son has a 410. So when he's old enough to go out, that way doesn't shock him so much too. You know, you want to introduce youth slowly and be comfortable, and giving a little human like a 10-year-old a 12 gauge, you know, you're going to blow off their shoulder and they might not like it, you know, and be like, I never want to do this again. And so just working with what you're comfortable with, especially with littles too, and having a smaller gauged shotgun is probably more useful.
10: Yeah. And then one of the things I really wanted to work with is looking at some of the advanced turkey hunting, because, you know, most of the show we've talked about you're new, you're just getting started. But what are some of the things that can retain people into turkey hunting? And, you know, talk about some of the advanced, like if you really want to go deep on turkey hunting, you guys as an organization have articles all the time about this. But if you could share one of those ideas, that'd be really great.
11: Yeah. So I'm probably not the advanced turkey hunter myself. I'm probably still in the amateur level, but I know a lot of my coworkers and members too are diehard. They've done this forever, longer than I've been alive. And diving off the side of a road and hiking like a mile or so into the diehard ones that are going after the big toms, the toms that are educated, that have been hunted for years, and people that want to go out there and test their skill at calling and say, like, oh, I'm going to get this tom. I didn't get him last year, but I'm going to get him this year. I'm going to call better, use different calls. I'm going to sweet talk this guy in and get him. And so I think challenging yourself every year. And birds get smarter every year, too. And so kind of competing and challenging yourself with the different birds. And if you're going to a spot that has a lot of hunting pressure, those birds get educated really quick. And so some folks will pass up on a Jake. You know, people that have hunted forever, they want to get the toms. They're a little more effort put into them. And so trying to get the bigger toms, longer beards. Everyone talks about how big was their beard, how big was the spurs. And so getting the birds with the bigger measurements is, you know, challenging and competitive with all the other hunters too. And so going that route helps.
10: And so I wanted to ask you, I mean, there are the competitions, and one of the other arguments with other species, I wanted to see if this is an argument with turkeys, is there are some people that call themselves meat hunters. They don't want the older animals. They want the ones that are like young to middle age, because the argument is the meat is tastier and more tender than the older ones. Is that true with turkeys, or is that not true with turkeys?
11: I say it's true because I have shot a tom, and I have, don't hate me, folks, I have shot a Jake. So I think from my personal experience, a Jake was a little less tough. To me, it was a lot easier to prep, to eat, to cook, to digest too, like to chew on. And so I think there is some in there between an older tom that's been fighting, that's tougher, that's built up muscle versus the younger birds.
10: And I think that's a really good point to make, is because wildlife, their taste is based on what they've been eating, the land that they've been raised in, and where they're at. You know, you get a turkey that's been feeding off of a farmer's corn and stuff like that, it tastes a bit different than the turkey that has been trying to crack open walnuts and acorns up in the woods. So know that as well. We're going to come back and talk about something you may not know, as America continues to celebrate the 250th anniversary, that ties directly into turkeys.
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10: by CCW Safe. Where Krista and I are talking all things turkey this morning. And Krista, you made a comment in this last segment that I don't want to let it go by, where you talked about turkeys being smart. And, you know, my family had, when I was a young kid up in Northern California, had a sheep ranch with some goats and some cattle, but it was mostly sheep. But next door to our ranch at the time was a turkey ranch that was ran by one of the big poultry companies. And we got, you know, like you would, like a monsoon type, really quick summer storm where it rained a lot. And a bunch of the turkeys had been left out in the field and they died. And I was like, what? And they're like, yeah, they just looked up in the air and they basically drowned it. And I'm like, oh my God, turkeys are dumb. Like, this is the dumbest animal. And I remember thinking, as I watched them load up these dead birds, I'm like, these are such stupid birds. But then I'm in a history class a couple of years later, and I hear that there was this grand argument with the founding fathers 250 years ago over what would be the national bird. And I was like, what? Because it came down to one vote between the wild turkey and the American eagle. And I remember thinking, wait, we would go to war with a wild turkey above our banner? We'd have wild turkeys above every flag in the country? Like, whose idiotic idea is this? Until I learned that wild turkeys are one of the smartest animals in the wild, which when you really think about it, They have to evade mountain lions, bears, other things that can get up in trees and get to them, not even to mention hunters. They have to raise their chicks. They have to do these things. And turkeys learn. They are a smart bird. And so, you know, for anybody in the last segment when she's talking about, yeah, there's hunters and they're on a mission. They see the turkey and they can't lure the turkey. And the turkey looks at them and goes, ha ha, see you next year. That's not made up. That is real. This is a thing that, like, it becomes a challenge. There are certain animals that they learn. They're very, very intelligent. And, you know, I work with some wildlife that I'm amazed at how intelligent they are. But turkeys are a smart animal, folks. And when you see what they do, when you see how brazen they are, I mean, you can see on Instagram, for example, sometimes a tom turkey will go out and put itself in front of a car and stop traffic to move the hens and the young jakes and stuff across the world. And you think, oh, that's just a one-off or that's AI. No, that's real. And that's not a one-off. I have driven down many a road in California to have the turkey crossing guard working duty. And they're not small birds. You know, like she said, some of the birds are smaller, but some of these toms, they are good size and they mean business. And hitting them would not be a great idea. So having said that, yeah, we did come down to one vote. The one vote they voted gave us the eagle, not the wild turkey. But part of the reason the wild turkey almost became the national bird was we were fighting Britain, and Britain had bright coats and everything. And wild turkeys were very creative about how to hide behind logs, behind trees, and bring it when they need to bring it. And that's what we were doing as a forming country. Our men and women were out there equally fighting. And they were fighting more like wild turkeys than like eagles. And so that's where the debate was. So National Wild Turkey Federation, I've been a member for the better part of a decade. And when I first joined, honestly, I joined because you had that, you're a really cool hat at the table. And I was like, oh, that'd be a cool hat to have during turkey season. That's why I joined. And I was blown away by some of the things that came through. And a mutual friend of ours who's been working for you guys for years really started to educate me on some of the things. So could you tell people why joining NWTF is a good thing? It's not about getting a free hat.
11: Yes, we all known to hand out free hats at banquets, so there's that too. And so the Turkey Federation was founded in 1973. We are a national organization, so from coast to coast, and we even have a chapter in Hawaii. So if anyone's listening in Hawaii, we have a chapter there. And so feel free to do that as well. But our mission is two-pronged. So, of course, conserving healthy turkey populations is huge, and then preserving our hunting heritage as well. And to meet our mission, we do so many different things. We have habitat projects all over the state where we enhance habitat. And since turkeys use pretty much any kind of habitat, the work that we do benefits multiple species. And so we are the Turkey Federation, but our work that we do on the ground benefits everybody, the elk, the deer, the bear, huge swoop of wildlife. And we also work in legislation. That's how I know Rick. For the preserving hunting heritage part, you know, maintaining our firearm rights and things like that too. But we also have a bunch of mentorship programs to introduce folks to the outdoors. One of them is WIDO, which stands for Women in the Outdoors. And so that's to get women just introduced to all things outdoor, not just hunting. So if women come out and they're not, you know, wanting to hold a firearm, that's fine. You know, they can join classes for fishing. There's cooking classes, archery classes. So we do a weekend-long WIDO event once a year in the spring for all women that want to, you know, just be introduced to these kind of things as well. We also have Wounded Warrior Program, which is for our veterans out there. We have a huge Wounded Warrior Program up north. And so we like to give back to our veterans. Every banquet that we go to, you go to a national convention, we do thank our veterans quite a bit too. So they usually get like a special pin or raffle or anything like that. So veterans are a huge part of our organization. We also have the Wheeland Sportsman's Program, and that's not just veterans. It's anyone who has a physical disability that needs help getting out in the woods. And so we work with a bunch of mentors. It takes a group of people to introduce folks to the outdoors that may not be able to otherwise. We have brought people out in wheelchairs, you know, built special blinds and stuff for them to be out there. And what else am I missing? Oh, Jake's events, young kids, not just women. We also have Jake's, which is an acronym for Juniors Acquiring Knowledge, Ethics, and Sportsmanship. So we have for littles to women as well. So the Jake's program, we often tie it to hunter education, getting the youth their first turkeys, and things like that too. So anything with the kids to introduce them to the outdoors. I feel like I'm missing something, but we work with a wide range of partners too. And so we work with federal, state, and even local agencies as well for these kind of different projects. So we work with conservation districts, Federal Fish and Wildlife, the Forest Service, BLM, partners like the American River Conservancy for land acquisitions to increase hunter opportunity as well. We also can work with state agencies for managing turkeys. So not recently in California, but we can move birds, transport birds to other states, or other states are needing those kind of things too to increase hunter opportunity elsewhere. But yeah, I think that covers a lot of what we do.
10: So one of the things that you brought up, and I always ask different groups. So when you talk about habitat improvement, a lot of people kind of go, okay, they're improving the habitat. And then I get asked a question 20 minutes later, how do you do that? So could you just give one quick example as we close today?
11: Yeah. So across the state, we can do a range of different things. Like I said, it could be such a big range of activities. So it could be thinning. It could be planting post-fire. It could be habitat riparian reserve restoration. We're going in and planting willows. Oak woodland restoration, which is removing competing conifers and opening that back up to rejuvenate the oaks and the oak savannas and glades that we have there as well.
10: Yeah, I think that's one of the things that I think is so important for people to recognize is that after California's fires, people don't think of like, how does the land recover? And it's nonprofits or what are called non-governmental organizations, NGOs, like NWTF, that gets boots on the ground, gets people like yourselves, volunteers out there, rehabbing the ground. Because, you know, when we have disasters that impact humans, we have different groups that bring food in. But no one ever talks about what does wildlife do when they're food, robbed of food and water supplies. And what wildlife is heavily dependent on these days in this country are groups like NWTF who actually make the critical difference. We have been able to preserve wildlife and amazing ecosystems have been rebuilt because of the tireless efforts of groups like NWTF. So if you want to hunt and you want to learn more about turkey hunting, upland game hunting, NWTF is one of your best bets and best bangs for the dollar. If you're like, yeah, Rick, I'm not into the hunting, been a great show, but just not into it, NWTF is a great place for you to donate money. It's tax deductible, but it's also going to help build habitat. And as she said, the vast majority of the wildlife will never be hunted. They're associative. And the vast majority of the wildlife that can be hunted, we're not that good at hunting, folks. It's like a 7% success rate. So as always, be safe, shoot straight, and fight back for your rights with Firing Line Radio. We'll see you next weekend at the tailgate.
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4: Fox News, I'm Carmen Roberts. Hurricane Lala swirling towards Hawaii, aiming for the Big Island.
5: Odds are it's just going to miss, and it's going to end up here south of the Hawaiian Islands over the next few days as a weakening storm because of the mountains.
4: Fox weather hurricane specialist Brian Norcross. But that doesn't mean, however, that the island won't get strong winds, heavy rainfall, and possible flooding. Now that Luigi Mangione has pleaded guilty to federal charges in connection to the 2024 killing of UnitedHealthcare CEO in Manhattan, he still faces state murder charges.
6: Mangione's defense team now argues that this admission and Mangione's guilty plea on federal charges of stalking resulting in death would make another trial a violation of New York's double jeopardy laws.
4: Fox's CB Cotton, America's listening to Fox News.
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10: In 1783, the Revolutionary War was nearly over, but America's future remained uncertain. Officers in the Continental Army were angry. Congress had failed to provide promised pay, and some considered using the Army's power to force the government's hand. George Washington.

0: Washington understood their frustration, but he also knew the liberty they had fought to win could be destroyed by the very army that secured it. Washington confronted his officers and urged them to choose honor, patience, and loyalty to the Republic over rebellion. He could have used their anger to increase his own power. Instead, he used his influence to restrain it. Power asks what it can take. Character asks what duty requires. Washington's lesson still stands. Freedom survives when leaders place principle above ambition and remain faithful to God, country, and the people they serve.
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0: Welcome to This Week on Capitol Hill, your inside look at the stories shaping Washington and the world. I'm your host, Tony Perkins. Coming up on this week's program, primary voters delivered some surprises this week, including in Wisconsin, where establishment-backed David Crowley narrowly defeated Democratic Socialist Francesca Hong in a closely watched race for governor. But the Democratic primaries are increasingly revealing a party divided over just how far left it should go.
1: I do think that we are in an important moment of generational change. Mm-hmm. I think transition, change, renewal will continue to be an important part of the story. And that energy is being brought to the House in a variety of different ways, including from our progressive members.
0: That was House Minority Leader Hakeem Jeffries on Thursday. We'll take a closer look at this divide with Christian Datok, White House reporter for the Washington Examiner. Meanwhile, the Justice Department has broken up one of the largest marriage fraud schemes in American history, an operation that allegedly arranged more than 1,000 sham marriages, primarily for Chinese nationals seeking U.S. residency.
2: Today, we are announcing the arrests and unsealing of an indictment out of the Southern District of New York, charging 11 individuals for allegedly overseeing an extensive, decade-long marriage fraud scheme involving more than 1,000 sham marriages between Chinese nationals and United States citizens.
0: That was Attorney General Todd Blanche. The DOJ also unsealed a new indictment against the Southern Poverty Law Center this week and a former top official who oversaw the SPLC's money-making hate machine. Could the ongoing investigation of the SPLC extend beyond that organization to the institutions that relied on its bias designations? Former Acting Assistant Attorney General for the Civil Division, Jeff Clark, joins us. And overseas, the standoff with Iran continues. The Pentagon says the United States can maintain its blockade indefinitely, while the new defense pact between Turkey, Saudi Arabia, and nuclear-armed Pakistan could reshape the balance of power in the Middle East. What could that mean for the U.S. interest and Israel and the future of the Abraham Accords? We'll be joined by the chairman of the House Permanent Select Committee on Intelligence, Arkansas Congressman Rick Crawford. Plus, with Congress in recess, House Speaker Mike Johnson will join us with a look ahead to the looming battles over government funding, election integrity, and the fall's legislative agenda. And I'm sure we'll talk a little bit about the midterm elections. All of that and more is straight ahead on This Week on Capitol Hill.
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0: Primary elections this week in Wisconsin highlighted the ongoing ideological divide within the Democratic Party between its establishment wing and candidates backed by Democratic Socialists of America. In the Wisconsin governor's race, establishment-backed David Crowley narrowly defeated DSA-backed candidate Francesca Hong in an upset that defied pre-election polling. Also in Minnesota, Wisconsin, Senator Amy Klobuchar won her party's primary to succeed Governor Tim Walz, who chose not to seek a third term amid scandals involving widespread fraud during his administration. On the Republican side, Minnesota House Speaker Lisa DeMuth defeated MyPillow founder Mike Lindell. Joining us now to discuss this and more is Christian Datok, White House reporter for the Washington Examiner. Christian, welcome back to This Week on Capitol Hill. Thanks for joining us.
4: Yeah, anytime, Tony. Love joining you here on the weekends.
0: So let me ask you this. Based on the polling heading into Tuesday night, many were surprised by the outcome of the Democratic primary for governor in Wisconsin. What was your take?
4: Surprising, I think, is an understatement. I mean, let's be honest. Hong had a double-digit lead on the field heading into Tuesday night. And David Crowley, let's not forget, he had essentially ended his campaign several weeks prior. He only got back in at the behest of Governor Tony Evers, who campaigned heavily for him over the last 2 weeks. And ultimately, I think what you're seeing right here is twofold. On the one hand, the Democratic establishment still carries weight in a lot of these battleground Midwestern states. And ultimately, the failings of Alexandria Ocasio-Cortez and Bernie Sanders, arguably the two most popular or perhaps the two most prominent progressives on the national stage. Their decision to stay out of the race potentially could have ultimately shifted that result. Who knows what would have happened if they gave Hong the support that they gave to Abdul Al-Sayed up in Michigan.
0: Why did they stay out of this race?
4: Well, there's a couple of things. First and foremost, I like to call this the Graham Platner effect. Obviously, Dr. El Al-Sayed, he had been a known commodity. He had years of experience as a public health official throughout Michigan, and not for nothing, he had his own platform. He had held or hosted a podcast with Crooked Media for something like 7 years. Hong, on the other hand, while she was a state assemblywoman, didn't necessarily have the same nationwide recognition that El Al-Sayed already had on his own. You also have to factor in her own scandal, right? This Thanksgiving late election bomb, which, let's be honest, I think essentially ended her chances. When you look at the Michigan race, all of the critiques against the progressive candidate were essentially he talks bad about Israel, he is pro-Palestinian. Those are on the social side, of course, not to do with his economic platform. But ultimately, those are issues that are happening on the other side of the world. What Hong said about Thanksgiving, a holiday which is foundational to the root of America, I think gave some of those national progressives a little bit of a scare. They don't want to get into a race, which, again, she was leading heavily in. There wasn't the Haley Stevens factor here, an insurgent establishment candidate. So they decided, much like Hillary Clinton did back in 2016, we can just skip Wisconsin. It is a decision that ultimately I do think is going to haunt the DSA and the left flank heading into 2026 and beyond.
0: Christian, my take on that is that it would appear that the progressive wing is maturing a bit and calculating the risk of getting involved in some of these races based upon what happened with Platner.
4: It's certainly a factor. I mean, Platner was maybe the most charismatic of all of these progressives that we've seen over the last year and a half, with the exception of Zohran Mamdani in New York City. And ultimately, that charisma helped progressives sweep, you know, a number of red flags under the rug, whether it was about his actual business as an oyster farmer, whether his repeated allegations of abuse of women, party leaders or movement organizers were willing to turn a blind eye. Francesca Hong, in the wake of the resurfaced comments about Thanksgiving, she didn't necessarily try to distance herself from them or apologize for what she said about Thanksgiving, like Alexandria Ocasio-Cortez did for quote-unquote Woke One just a few days ago on one of the weekend shows. She ultimately said, this is still on my radar and I stand by my comments. So they really gave those national she gave those national progressives very little choice in the matter because of the shell shocking that Platner's duplicity, you know, really rankled the movement with.
0: Well, the establishment Democrats were giving Thanksgiving, no doubt, for the outcome of that election. All right, let's switch gears. I want to talk about the Justice Department announcing a major crackdown on one of the biggest marriage fraud rings in U.S. history. What do we know so far about this scheme?
4: Earlier this week, the DOJ, Attorney Todd Blanche, announced the breakup of this sham marriage ring where nearly or more than, 1,000 marriages, mostly to Chinese nationals, were orchestrated by some 11 defendants. This was in partnership with the White House's anti-fraud task force, as led by J.D. Vance. But I think the more interesting angle is that this isn't necessarily a major mover or shaker in terms of abuse of federal dollars. This has to do with the pervasive creep of the Chinese Communist Party into American society. We've seen them try to buy up farmland, buy up commercial properties. There was a story from the Daily Caller earlier this week about a CCP-linked billionaire purchasing a massive building virtually across the street from the White House. Might that be used for surveillance purposes? And ultimately, despite President Trump's sort of friendly on and off again relationship with President Xi Jinping, the Chinese Communist Party's actions dictate little has really changed in the U.S. Sino status quo since President Trump has entered office some 18 months ago. They still view the United States as an enemy, and they're using virtually every tool at their disposal to try and infiltrate and undermine this country.
0: Now, there was the Americans were actually being paid to marry these Chinese nationals, according to the indictment.
4: Yeah, that's right. The Americans who cooperated with this ring, they received some $1,000 per marriage. The orchestrators put together, you know, fake wedding photo shoots. But oftentimes these Americans met their I guess, partners, their spouses, just days before going to City Hall to obtain the wedding certificate. But again, I think it just illustrates the lengths that the Chinese Communist Party, whether or not they were formally involved in this, is yet to be determined. But ultimately, I mean, I think all of us here agree very little goes on in that country without some type of recognition from Beijing. This is just another example of the efforts they'll go to.
0: I think you're right. Christian, thanks so much for joining us. Folks, stick with us. Chairman of the Permanent Select Committee on Intelligence, Rick Crawford, joins us next.
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0: Well, this week, Secretary of War Pete Hegseth said the U.S. military can maintain its blockade on Iran indefinitely. Now, this comes as the Iranian military continues to claim that the Strait of Hormuz is under Iran's control and management. The ongoing conflict has contributed to continued volatility in global oil markets, though prices remain well below the peak seen in the early weeks of the war. Joining us now to discuss this and much more is Congressman Rick Crawford. He is the chairman of the House Permanent Select Committee on Intelligence. He represents the 1st Congressional District of Arkansas. All right, now we know over the history of the last almost 50 years not to take statements from the Iranian regime at face value. What can you tell us about who actually has operational control of the Strait of Hormuz?
1: Well, I would say we have operational control of the Strait of Hormuz, much more so than what the Iranians are claiming. And, we have the ability at any point in time to exert more control if and when necessary. But the main thing is, as President has stated, want to make sure that we maintain the free flow of commerce in that international waterway. And so what you're seeing is continued posturing from the Iranians. They have multiple characters out there engaging in false bravado about their capabilities, and I don't say that to diminish what they're capable of. It's almost like a dying animal. They can be the most dangerous when you think they're the weakest, and so you have to be very, very careful. But the fact remains that CENTCOM has air dominance. We've degraded their military in every category. And they don't really have the ability to project the kind of power that they want the world to believe that they can. And I just think that it's mostly propaganda. They're trying to save face, obviously, with their own people and make sure that they can retain some control over the citizens of their own country. But some of the other developments that are taking place throughout the region and around the world tell another story. So I don't think that the Iranians can be taken seriously in terms of their claim that they have complete control of the Strait of Hormuz, because that is factually inaccurate.
0: You mentioned CENTCOM. On Thursday, the U.S. Central Command announced Task Force Falcon Strike, the first ever multinational, multi-domain attack drone force. This looks like a significant shift in U.S. military operational aspects there in the Middle East.
1: I think what we're trying to accomplish here is spreading this around so that there is enough support from our allies in the region that this is a truly joint effort. And obviously they're positioned geographically to help affect that. And I think that's the goal here, is to make sure that we're sort of equally yoked, if you will, with our allies in the region.
0: A key part of the Falcon Strike Force will be these use of one-way attack drones operated by U.S. forces and regional partners. Now, this appears to be building off of what we've learned in Ukraine in the use of drones.
1: Mm-hmm. Yeah, so, I mean, these drones are extremely effective and very cheap, relatively speaking. I mean, it doesn't cost that much to build them. They're very effective. They can be deployed from a variety of different platforms, and they've been proven to be very effective, as seen in the Ukraine war. So I think this is a positive development. They can be used throughout the theater and from multiple, multiple platforms, multiple locations, and these countries are training to be able to deploy them as we are.
0: I mean, we've been using drones for a while, but is this a significant shift in the focus of use of drone technology?
1: Yeah, I think we're just seeing a major change in the way battles are conducted. It's redefining the battle space, not only in the forward areas, but we're seeing drones deployed in areas that are not necessarily forward. So we have to be diligent to maintain the countermeasures necessary to address and mitigate the threat that these one-way attack drones pose. So it has fundamentally altered the battle space.
0: Chairman Crawford, I want to shift gears just a little bit, still focused on the Middle East, but major developments there over the last few weeks. There are growing concerns about this defense pact involving Turkey, Saudi Arabia, and Pakistan. I don't think the media is focusing enough on this. I mean, this Pakistan has nuclear capabilities. Turkey, a NATO ally, but basically on the fringe when it comes to working with NATO countries. What can you tell us about this development?
1: Well, I think, you know, I wouldn't necessarily frame it as if we should be concerned vis-a-vis the Abraham Accords, because I've seen that take, and I'm not saying that that's not a concern necessarily, but there's some differences, and it's a little bit of an apples and oranges comparison, and that is to say that the Abraham Accords don't provide a mutual defense component. They are about establishing ties commercially, economically, intelligence sharing, opening the doors to purchase of military hardware, other technology, and so on. But there's no mutual defense compact associated with the Abraham Accords. What we have with the Mecca agreement is a little bit different. There's only three nations involved. Those two agreements, in my estimation, I think could coexist. One does not necessarily negate the other. And that is to say, just because Saudi Arabia has engaged in this agreement with Pakistan and Turkey doesn't necessarily mean that any of those three nations couldn't engage in the Abraham Accords in addition to what they've done with the agreement among those three nations. And there's very good likelihood that there will be other nations that join those three. But I don't think it is that they are mutually exclusive. I think those agreements can coexist alongside each other. They are different in nature, and therefore I think there is still, you know, the Abraham Accords are still, I think, extremely viable, very important, and any of the signatories of the Mecca agreement could just as easily join the Abraham Accords, and I hope they will.
0: I think that would be a significant step if they did, because those three nations, in particular Turkey and Pakistan, have not been favorable toward Israel. I mean, this could be a significant shift in the U.S. Presence and its alignment with Israel in the Middle East, could it not?
1: Yeah, and I think there's also the idea that these nations are now stepping up to take a leadership role. That has historically been, I mean, you were going back to, oh gosh, at least the early 70s, but even further beyond that, where the United States was sort of the one that kind of, you know, somewhat of a peacekeeper, a peace broker, a large force to make sure, and a stabilizing effect in the region. And, you know, there was a different relationship with Israel, you know, 30, 40, 50 years ago, as you know. So that relationship has evolved. It's been redefined. The Abraham Accords are evidence of that. And there are a number of nations that have signed and are a part of that. And I think there's still room for these others who haven't had a history of being very pro-Israel. This is not necessarily about being pro-Israel. It's about recognizing their place in the region, right, and also a willingness to engage with them in diplomatic relations, in economic relations. There's no mutual defense compact. There's no requirement for them to come to the aid militarily of Israel under the Abraham Accords. And so I think, as I said, this is a shift, and possibly a shift in leadership, as we see the United States, you know, maybe playing a little bit of a different role as it applies to the stabilizing force. This may be a positive development, but I don't think it necessarily portends the doom or downfall of the Abraham Accords.
0: All right, Chairman Crawford, we're going to leave it there. Thanks so much for joining
2: Breaking
0: us.
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3: California regulators are approving the sale of Cox Communications to Charter Communications. Here's Daniel Martindale.
4: The merger is believed to be worth $34.5 billion. After getting the green light from the California Public Utilities Commission, the consolidation is expected to be finalized next week. It will make Charter Spectrum the dominant broadband internet and cable television service in Southern California. It will also solidify Charter as the nation's largest cable company.
3: Larry Marino on The Answer with breaking news and talk you can trust.
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7: Hey, it's Larry Elder, and I'm going to be at Town Hall 2026. 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Adam Carolla, investigative journalist Nick Shirley, Steve Hilton, Larry O'Connor, Alex Marlowe, Mike Gallagher, and more. 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
0: Welcome back to This Week on Capitol Hill. A former high-ranking official at the Southern Poverty Law Center was arrested and charged this week as a part of a superseding indictment against the organization. According to the Department of Justice, Heidi Byrick, who ran the SPLC's project tracking so-called hate groups, which included conservative Christian organizations such as the Family Research Council, funneled secret payments to informants in extremist groups. One of those informants was a man with whom she shared a home and two bank accounts as a part of a romantic relationship with money flowing from the SPLC. Joining me now to discuss this is Jeff Clark, Vice President of Litigation at the Oversight Project. He previously served in the Justice Department as Acting Assistant Attorney General for the Civil Division during the first Trump administration. Jeff, welcome to This Week on Capitol Hill. Thanks so much for joining us.
10: Always good to be here, Tony. Thanks.
0: Now, the SPLC is no stranger to anyone who has been a part of the Justice Department, but I want to get your reaction to the arrest of this former high-ranking official.
10: Well, this is amazing news, and it really deepens the prior versions of the indictment. So to remind your viewers, this case was first indicted in April. We're now on the second superseding indictment. And in that superseding indictment, this is where we get the material against Heidi Byrick. It's amazing, right? She's taking a salary from the organization. She's claiming that there are all these extremist groups with hate that she needs to stop. But she's living with one of the purported proponents of the hate. He gets like $1.2 million over a several year period. She directly benefits from $140,000 that's put into joint accounts. So she's living off money that she's funneling to supposedly stop hate, to actually fund hate. We already know about how there was a fake SPLC operation to prop up Unite the Right so that they could attack that rally and then use that to raise more money. It's like a perpetual corrupt motion machine, Tony.
0: Well, it sounds like for the SPLC, hate really did pay. They were literally making money on this.
10: Yes. Making money and making, you know, whoopee essentially because of the personal relationship between this this one person involved who they call F9 and Heidi Beirich. It's really, you know, gobsmacking. The biggest legal thing, though, Tony, about this new superseding indictment is the fact that they've added money laundering charges. So they had set up all kinds of fake groups, fake companies that weren't really doing business to route money through so that they could then, you know, conceal it and route it to supposedly, their defense is, well, we're just, you know, paying informants. But, you know, if they're paying informants, they don't need to necessarily use this elaborate structure. What they're really doing is they're profiteering off of, for their own benefit, donations that are coming in. And that, you know, that's deceiving the donors. Now, you know, the left is trying to defend against that by saying, well, you know, none of the donors have really been complaining about this. Well, whether they are or not, you know, they're defrauded. And certainly the money laundering violations exist regardless of whether there are donors who want to step forward and complain about this.
0: Now, Jeff, you said, as you pointed out, this is a second superseding indictment that has come down, which would suggest that the investigation could be expanding. Now, for years, corporations, banks, technology companies have relied on SPL's designations. In fact, after Charlottesville, there was a collective effort to begin debanking conservatives. Could this go beyond, this investigation go beyond, and should it go beyond SPLC to some of these banks that were a part of attacking conservative organizations?
10: I think it definitely should, Tony, and whether it will or not remains to be seen. But, you know, as you just pointed out, this is, it's like the case against the SPLC is metastasizing into a bigger and bigger case. I hope they do get into the debanking area because that was the SPLC scam, right? They put you on this list, and then that list is used essentially as a blacklist to keep you from using the banking dollar. So you're a totally legitimate organization that happens to support conservative causes, pro-family causes, pro-life causes, and you know, because the left thinks that that's diminishing liberty, to my mind, liberty to cause murder of unborn children, then you know, you can be labeled an extremist group and cut off from banking. I mean, it's outrageous, and it shows that the banking system was a participant in this, Tony. I hope that they do go after them.
0: 20 seconds left, but the federal government oversees banking, so there would be a stronger case even for the DOJ to go after the banks.
10: Yes, and look, I can tell you from the inside where I was at the White House in Trump 47 for the first year of that term, I was pressing on the Treasury Department to use powers to try to stop this debanking and reform the system going forward, and I'd like to see more of that happen.
0: Jeff Clark, thanks so much for joining us. Folks, on the other side of the break, House Speaker Mike Johnson joins us, so don't go away.
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8: In 1783, the Revolutionary War was nearly over, but America's future remained uncertain. Officers in the Continental Army were angry. Congress had failed to provide promised pay, and some considered using the Army's power to force the government's hand. George Washington understood their frustration, but he also knew the liberty they had fought to win could be destroyed by the very army that secured it. Washington confronted his officers and urged them to choose honor, patience, and loyalty to the Republic over rebellion. He could have used their anger to increase his own power. Instead, he used his influence to restrain it. Power asks what it can take. Character asks what duty requires. Washington's lesson still stands. Freedom survives when leaders place principle above ambition and remain faithful to God, country, and the people they serve.
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0: Welcome back to This Week on Capitol Hill. Before departing Washington for their August recess, the Senate passed its version of a continuing resolution to extend government funding into December, reducing the likelihood of a government shutdown prior to the November midterm elections. Joining me now to discuss this and a whole lot more is House Speaker Mike Johnson. He represents the 4th Congressional District of Louisiana, and he joins us from Colorado Springs. Mr. Speaker, welcome back to This Week on Capitol Hill.
15: Hey, Tony, and good morning from the campaign trail. We have been, I think, in 9 states in as many days, moving all around the country, going to all the swing districts, campaigning, fundraising. It's a nonstop 30-day venture, seeing the best parts of America. It's been a lot of fun. I tell you what, the crowds are animated. They understand the stakes are very high in the upcoming midterm election. And as I like to say, this is a midterm unlike any other we've ever experienced before.
0: You've been all over the country. Are you keeping straight where you are when you're there?
15: Well, I mean, it's a challenge, to be honest. And I have a great team that travels with me, the campaign team and all the security detail and all that. So when we land, I say, wait, remind me again, what state are we in? What city? It's a lot of fun. I'm campaigning with some of my favorite people in the world, my colleagues and friends. The incumbents, of course, are in the tightest reelect contest, and then also these all-star candidates, Tony, that we've recruited over the last year and a half to run in these districts to flip them from blue to red. And people are excited. I'm very, very encouraged and very bullish about November. I think this is going to be a good year for us.
0: Well, you've got a lot of reasons to do that. One is you're breaking some all-time records when it comes to raising money for Republicans. But there's also a contrast that is available between the two parties, more so than we you've probably seen in a while. And I'm going to go to that in a moment. But before I do, I got to take care of some business. I want to talk about funding the government. Before the House left town, they did a continuing resolution. The Senate did its own version. There's some differences between them. That's got to be worked out. What does that look like?
15: Well, I'm very encouraged that both chambers at least got that job done to get a continuing resolution done. The end of the fiscal year, September 30th, it does not behoove the country to shut the government down. And of course, this is a change of Democrats. They engineered the two longest shutdowns in U.S. history over the last year and a half in this Congress, shamefully. So I think we'll be able to avoid that episode this time. That's really good for everyone. And we'll have to work out the differences between these two products. They're not huge differences, but, you know, this is how the body works. So as soon as we return the late August, early September to the House, we'll begin to engineer that, work on it. Get it finished up, and we'll get the government funded so there's no shutdown, and then we'll begin to push through all the remaining priorities that we have for this Congress. There's a lot left to do, and the House has been very, very busy on that.
0: Mr. Speaker, you and I for some time have been talking about the increasing difference between the two parties, the contrast, and even the almost open warfare within the Democratic Party as the socialists, the Marxists, are attempting to take control the party. Each primary election shows us that. You are now campaigning openly on this contrast for America. Talk about that.
15: Yeah, you know, you and I discussed months ago, I was having a conversation with Newt Gingrich, who's still one of the great historians of Congress, the strategist of our party, and he has a way of crystallizing things very well. And he said many months ago, Tony, he said, Mike, you need to think about this midterm election is something different. This isn't a contract with America year. He said, you know, you guys did that in 2024. You made a lot of promises and you've kept them. So you got a great record to run on. He said, this isn't a contract with America year. This is a contrast for America year. And I said, Newt, that's exactly right. And the way he crystallized it then is he said, it's a contrast, to put it simply, between common sense and crazy, which is increasingly what the other side, the Democrats, have represented. But now, in recent weeks now, Tony, as I'm out on the campaign trail, I'm apt to modify that a little bit. It's a contrast, certainly, a stark contrast. But it's not just a contrast between common sense and crazy. It's a contrast between common sense and communism. Literally, communism. That's what we're facing right now. Incredible as it is, on the 250th anniversary of the greatest nation in the history of the world, in November of this year, we are going to have an open contest, a fateful, cataclysmic battle between two completely different visions for America. Are we going to maintain our matchless constitutional republic, or are we going to tear that down to the foundations, as the Democrats are arguing to do, get rid of all the institutions and everything that that have represented the country, and go down this dark, dangerous, deadly road of communism? That is the choice for Americans, and they're beginning to see that. And I think that's going to be a huge thing for turnout for us in November.
0: Now, Mr. Speaker, we've known each other for a long time. You're not given to hyperbole. You're very measured, much like I am. How great is this threat, as you see it from your vantage point, this Marxist ideology, this socialist communist mindset that is sweeping through the Democratic Party?
15: I wish with everything within me, Tony, that this were not true, but it is. This is a truly fateful battle because there are scores of members of people now who are running for Congress as Marxists. I mean, they call themselves the DSA, the Democrat Socialists of America, or other titles or descriptions. But this is Marxism. It's communism. I mean, they published their platform. We've talked about it. It's infamous now. They want to abolish the borders. They want to abolish prisons in America. They want to abolish the U.S. Senate. They want to remove the president, have one unicameral body, the House, that runs everything, because they've calculated, Tony, that over a couple of election cycles, they can elect enough Marxists and communists to take over the institution. And then they want to remove the means of production from the people's hands. They want the government to control everything, literally. No private property, no Department of War, all these things. It's madness. But it's not just one or two people. This is now the prevailing sentiment in the party. And you have these insurgent left candidates running across the country, not just in deep blue states, but everywhere. And they're winning. They're winning their primaries because the energy, the excitement, the grassroots, the money is on the side of this radical, radical insurgent left. It's a danger to the country. And people seem to understand that. So we talk about this contrast. In fact, we started a website, contrastforamerica.com. Okay, everybody go there. We lay this out. Side by side, you can compare. We are the party of common sense, of America's founding principles, of the things that made America the greatest nation in the history of the world. And increasingly, sadly, shockingly, dangerously, the Democrats are going down this other road. People need to take note of that. You have to come out and vote in November if you want to keep America free.
0: Are you sensing that people are seeing now this contrast? 30 seconds, Mr. Speaker.
15: I think they are. I'm hearing it. And people are coming to our events right now, Tony, that have been traditionally voting Democrat. They want to hear what we have to say because they're frightened. And you hear big voices in the party, Bill Maher and Carville and Rahm Emanuel saying, this is not who we are. They better be listening to the calmer heads. And I hope cooler heads prevail.
0: Mr. Speaker, thanks so much for taking time to join us. Safe travels, and we'll see you next week. All right, folks, stick around. A few final thoughts when we come back this week on Capitol Hill.
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0: Welcome back to This Week on Capitol Hill. This week, the Justice Department arrested Heidi Byrick, former head of the Southern Poverty Law Center's Intelligence Project, which was responsible for identifying and labeling SPLC's list of hate groups. The arrest came as another superseding indictment against the SPLC, and Byrick was unsealed by the DOJ. Byrick was charged with wire fraud, conspiracy, conspiracy to submit false statements to a bank, and conspiracy to commit concealment of money laundering. According to the indictment, Byrick was romantically involved with one of SPLC's paid informants inside a white supremacist organization. Prosecutors alleged SPLC donor money was funneled through accounts Byrick shared with that informant. If the government's allegations are true, for Byrick, hate paid, and it paid well. But it's more than money. Byrick served as deputy director or director of the Intelligence Project for nearly 20 years, and she was key to targeting Christian and conservative organizations with the hate label. Family Research Council was among the first organizations placed on its revamped hate list in 2010, alongside the violent extremist groups. Byrick later defended that designation, stating FRC is, quote, an extremely dangerous group, end quote. Why? Not because we engage or condone violence, but according to Byrick, because of our political influence. On August 15, 2012, after FRC joined Governor Mike Huckabee in supporting Chick-fil-A Appreciation Day, Floyd Corkins entered FRC headquarters carrying a pistol, ammunition, and Chick-fil-A sandwiches. According to his confession, Corkins intended to kill as many people as possible and stuff the sandwiches into the mouths of his victims. Our building manager, Leo Johnson, though seriously wounded, stopped the gunman. The next day, FBI investigators confirmed the attacker selected FRC because of the SPLC website and its so-called hate map. We called on the SPLC to drop the loaded label. Instead, SPLC doubled down. But the story didn't stop with one act of violence. Over time, banks, payment processors, fundraising platforms, and tech companies increasingly relied upon SPLC classifications

0: 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What financial institutions and tech companies used those labels to deny Americans essential services? SPLC may have supplied the labels, but powerful institutions gave those labels their power. Now, they should be held accountable as well. And that has been This Week on Capitol Hill.
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5: I'm Daria Albinger. Hurricane warnings are up for Hawaii as Lala moves in. National Hurricane Center Director Michael Brennan says residents should prepare for worsening conditions.
6: We're already seeing those, you know, hurricane-force wind gusts occurring in portions of the Big Island. The very heavy rainfall is already happening. We're starting to see some flooding. That's the main message, is the impacts are on us and people need to be in their safe place.
5: Officials warning there could be life-threatening flooding with this storm. The Democratic Party shaking up its 2028 primary calendar, with the first votes being cast in South Carolina, followed by Nevada, and then the former first-in-the-nation state, New Hampshire.
7: They represent our party and our values. These six states will begin our roadmap back to the White House.
5: Chairman Ken Martin at today's meeting in Austin. 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
2: 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Adam Carolla, investigative journalist Nick Shirley, Steve Hilton, Larry O'Connor, Alex Marlowe, Mike Gallagher, and more. 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
9: All right, welcome to the show, everybody. I'm your host, Kenny Michaels. It is great to be here today. We got the most exciting week about gold and silver. This is what we've been waiting for. Welcome to the show. I'm Kenny Michaels. This is Striking Gold. I am the Brad Pitt of precious metals. Here we go. Let's go. The number to get me live on air, 888-961-0222. That's the number to get me live. You can also go to kennysgoldquiz.com. By the way, you can follow me on Instagram. Type in Striking Gold with Kenny Michaels. All one long word. I'll run it all together. And you can follow me on Instagram. Let's go! The rally is on. This last week, gold went up $500 an ounce. The rally is on. This is it. China has already started a reset of gold. And there was a huge article on Google that said this. Ready? the revalue of gold and silver will instantly create hundreds of billions in gains. That's how expensive gold is going to get here very shortly. Now, I'm in gold, so I'm going to take an advantage. I'm going to take advantage of this $100 billions in gains. Some of that's mine because I have an IRA in gold. I have gold and silver at home. So I'm going to take advantage of some of these billions of dollars of gains that's starting. If you're in gold, so are you. Congrats. Buy more now. Hurry up because the rally is on. Gold has exploded. Silver has exploded. Deutsche Bank says the gold and silver explosion phase has begun. This is what we've been waiting for. A lot of people are going to price themselves right out of gold. What do I mean by that? Well, it's simple. You don't move your retirement account. You stay in stocks. You stay in stocks. You're a flake. You don't want to do it. You change your mind, blah, blah, blah. You have flaky tendencies, blah, blah, blah. You procrastinate, blah, blah, blah. And then while you're doing all that, gold is soaring because that's what's happening right now. And at some point, you're going to be priced right out of the ability to get gold. And it's going to happen shortly. And then you're stuck in higher taxes the rest of your life, like being on cholesterol medication or blood pressure medication. Once you're on for the rest of your life, right? And if you get stuck in stocks because you waited too long to get gold and silver, you're a victim of higher taxes. I'm a survivor of higher taxes in my retirement account because I'm in gold. You're a victim. I'm a survivor. I pay less. You pay more. You're the victim. I'm the survivor. So you can either join me on Survivor. You can either join me and be a survivor and pay less to the government and keep more of your money. Or you can be a victim of higher taxes. That's your call. That's your call. If you wait any longer to move that retirement account or that cash into physical gold and silver, ladies and gentlemen, you will price yourself right out and you'll miss out on this incredible journey and explosion that gold and silver has now started. We've been waiting for this. Thank you, China, for resetting gold, for starting the reset. Thank you, Trump, for talking about repricing gold and silver. It has now started to happen. $500 an ounce in 1 week. That's nuts, Monday to Friday. It's nuts. There was even an AI version posted on Truth Social of Trump kissing a gold cross with Jesus on it. Market Watch just came out Friday and said, expect new shattering records for gold and silver. The rally is on. The rally is on. Let's go. Join in now. You can call Golden Crest Metals, 888-406-6222. Again, 888-406-6222. That's their number. They're there right now. Someone will answer that phone if you call. Or if you want me, the good-looking Kenny Michaels, to help you, go to kennysgoldquiz.com. Okay? Now, I'm going to share something with you guys that's crazy. Crazy. All the Asian countries are now buying up gold. Korea has not bought gold in 13 years. And now they made an 18-ton purchase of gold because China has already started the reset. So whether you like China or not, whether they're an ally or an enemy of the United States, say what you want. But the revaluing of gold and silver, is, they're saying, was now going to create hundreds of billions of gains. Not stocks, gold and silver. All right, the number to get me live here in studio, 888-961-0222. You can call right now. The amazing Wendy is on phones this morning. Ring up the phone line. If you have questions about moving to gold and silver with your retirement account, you better not wait. The rally has started. This is the part we've been waiting for. I've been telling you month after month after month after show after show after show. I said the minute oil prices go down, bam, the rally will start, and we are here. And I'm not saying it to toot my own horn. Toot, toot. I'm not. I don't care about my horn. Well, by the way, regarding horns, I was on the freeway the other day and a guy honked at me because he recognized me from kennysgoldquiz.com and from YouTube and Instagram and all that. And that's never happened to me before. But the dude honked at me and he had one of those horns. He rewired his horn. He had one of those horns. I'm like, what is that? But I'm not tooting my... I'm just telling you, you better move to gold now. The rally is on. Gold is exploding. $500 an ounce in the last 5 days. Let's go. Okay? Don't be shocked if gold hits well over 5,000 in the next 10 days. Don't be shocked. The rally is on. Oil prices have dropped. Gold is soaring. My IRA is soaring. What is yours doing? Are you a victim of higher taxes? I'm a survivor. What are you? All right, the number to get me live, 888-961-0222. That's the number to get me live. I'm Kenny Michaels. This is Striking Gold. You can follow me on Instagram. Go to Striking Gold with Kenny Michaels. Become a follower of mine. Let's go. We're having fun. People are doing phenomenal with gold. Because what you don't understand about gold, people ask me, should I invest in gold? Yes. There is a video I'm going to play for you right now by Kevin O'Leary. Now, if you don't know who that is, that's Mr. Wonderful. That's what he calls himself, right? He's the bald guy on Shark Tank. And he is a big investor of physical gold and silver. And he launched a video. I think it was on YouTube, if I'm not mistaken, but it may be a different platform. Doesn't matter. I have a part of that video I'm going to play for you. And when I play this video, listen to what he says. Okay, let's play it. Go ahead.
10: You know, people ask me all the time, should I invest in gold? You should always be investing in gold. Gold goes up in value. That's proven for thousands of years.
9: Okay, he said someone asked him, should I invest in gold? And he said, you should always invest in gold. It goes up in value for thousands of years and it's proven. And now the rally is on. The price of gold is now soaring. This is what we're waiting for. The faster you get in, the faster you take part of these billions in gains they're now talking about. We're here. It's happened. Oil prices have tumbled. It's here. Let's go. It's here. The people that wait to move into gold will price themselves right out of it. And once that happens and it becomes too expensive for you, you're stuck in your retirement account with higher taxes when you pull money out of it. You'll be in higher taxes the rest of your life. You can be a victim or a survivor. Want to be a survivor and keep more of your money? Move to gold. Listen, I want to share something, right? The stock market goes up. Right? And the stock market goes down, right? And you say, well, the stock market goes up, I make money. Every time you make money in the stock market, so does Uncle Sam. The more you make, the more they get. The more you make, the more they get. Aha. But gold is soaring. And the more you make there, the less they get. So if I said to you, you could make money in either place, One, you give Uncle Sam more, and one, you give Uncle Sam less. Which would you do? If you say, well, I really enjoy paying a lot of taxes, well, then you need therapy. You can go to kennysgoldquiz.com and send me a message, and I'll refer you to a good therapist. Because you need therapy. All right, we already got a caller blowing up our phone. Let's go to the phones. Let's go to Guy. Yeah, we're going to, in Arizona. Wait a minute. I'm going to bring him on right now. Okay. Guy, welcome to the show.
11: Good morning. How are you today?
9: I'm good. How are you?
11: I'm doing fine. I didn't lose any money in the stock market this last week. I have silver ETFs, so they did go up a little bit. But other than that, I don't have any other stocks. And if I do, I normally sell them at the end of the day.
9: Okay, so let me share with you. Silver, I would never buy ETFs, guys. ETFs is not physical metals. I know your financial guy is going to say, well, you are invested in physical metal. That's great. Ask him to send it to you. See what he says. Okay?
11: ETFs. I understand that completely.
9: Listen, ETFs is like you telling me, Mr. Michaels, I own a plane. And I say, really, what kind of plane do you own? Well, a paper plane. Well, sir, that's not a plane. It's like saying you own a gun, but you really have stock in Smith & Wesson. Right? There's a difference between an ETF and physical gold and silver. When you buy physical gold and silver, you can take possession of it. You can have it in your hand. You can hold it. You can roll the coins on the floor. You can flip them. You can do whatever you want with them. Try that with an ETF.
11: Yes. Yes, I know I'm down probably $18,000 on my ETF.
9: I'm down $18,000 because you don't own gold.
11: Yes. No, well, I own quite a bit of silver, physical silver, a few 100-ounce bars and quite a few 10-ounce bars and a few coinage. But with the premium on the coins or the 1-ounce silvers, it's more of a cost.
9: So I want to share something with you. I want to give you
11: 5 or 10.
9: Yeah, I want to give you my condolences on bars. Stay away from bars. 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
9: 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It'll come to my email, and I will get you in the right product, okay?
11: Great. Hey, it's nice talking with you today.
9: Same here, buddy. Thanks for tuning into the show. Bye-bye. All right, the number to get me live, 888-961-0222. That's the number to get me live. I'm Kenny Michaels. The Amazing Wendy's on phones today. The rally has begun. We're excited as hell. I don't think I've ever been this hyped and pumped. You know, because I have the right products in my IRA, and gold and silver exploded these last 5 days, imagine how well I've done. And I'm a survivor of having to pay higher tax to Uncle Sam. So at the end of the day, The more money you make in stocks, the more they get. The more money I make in gold, the more money I make in gold, the less they get and the more I get. That's how it should be. Remember what Trump said. Trump said, he who holds the gold makes the rules. When I'm in gold, they play by my rules. When I'm in stocks, I play by their rules. Hell no, I'm a senior. And now the rally has begun. Thank you, China. Thank you, U.S. Thank you for the battle. The rally has begun. Wow, how exciting is this, huh? All right, every week, ladies and gentlemen, on this show, we have what's called a gold miner, right? Somebody who has tuned into my show, heeded to my information, called Golden Crest Metals, and the rest is a phenomenal journey. This week, we have a gentleman by the name of Art. Let's bring him on. Art, welcome to the show. Congratulations on being this week's gold miner. What's going on, brother?
12: Hey, everything good, Kenny. Thank you so much for your information, your tips, your creative thinking, alertness, and observation.
9: Well, sir,
12: I can't be happier.
9: Well, sir, you're welcome, and I'm glad that you heard the show, and I'm glad you contacted Golden Crest Metals. So tell me what happened. How did this whole thing get started?
12: Well, Kenny, for all my life, I've been an AM radio buff. I like to listen to AM radio, and I was scanning the dial, like they say, surfing. And I found your program, and it was several months ago, and it just attracted me. You're enthusiastic about what you do. You know what you're doing, and it exudes from the speakers. Just being honest.
9: Sir, I love what I do for a living. I love protecting seniors. I absolutely love it. You said something about you were surfing the radio dial. You know, I made this joke the other day. Gold and silver is soaring right now. It's absolutely soaring. Went up $500 an ounce in the last 5 days. Now there's no end in sight. They're saying, here we go. And I always say, you know that song by the Beach Boys, let's go surfing now. Everybody's learning now. Come on, surf safari with me, right? Well, I'm telling people now is you better grab your surfboard right now. Get your surfboard right now. Yep. And you better get on the gold wave. You better get on the silver wave. You know, now we can start singing, let's go surfing now. Everybody's learning now. Come surf gold and silver with me, right? Because that's where we're going, baby. All right, so.
12: We are, Kenny.
9: All right, Art, so you had decided to call Golden Crest. How was that process?
12: Excellent. Top rated, Kenny. Every question I asked was answered. And I'll tell you, I couldn't be happier. And it's just gone smoothly.
9: Yeah, and quick question. As you know, everyone that tunes into my show that I end up helping gets quite a bit of free silver. And with silver soaring now, that free silver people are making money on. So let me ask you this. How much free silver did you end up with?
12: Oh, Kenny, you're not going to believe. For me, 14,000.
9: 14,000 in free silver, and now silver soaring. So imagine how well you would do just on the 14,000 alone, never mind your investment. That's phenomenal. I love to hear this. Love it. Well, listen, bud.
12: Absolutely.
9: Listen, Art, there's a lot of people that tune into this show. I think there's 12 people tune into this show nationwide. And so any advice you would give them, sir?
12: Absolutely. You know what? Just what you said about Mr. Wonderful. Hey, you're Mr. Wonderful too, because you put us on the right track. And, you know, I couldn't be happier, Kenny. Everything was handled properly. But the thing of it is, gold is not going to go down. We know that.
9: Nope. And you know what? Kevin O'Leary.
12: So anybody listening.
9: And you know what? Kevin O'Leary said, it always goes up in value. And I'm going to address that because I know what some people are thinking. They're thinking things like, oh, well, gold went down the other day or blah, blah, blah. What Kevin O'Leary means by it goes up, that it always goes up, is that if you buy it for what it's for its purpose, meaning a long-term hold, that's what gold is. You put it in a retirement account and leave it alone. It always goes up long term. Always.
12: Yes.
9: And so, well, that's great. Well, listen, buddy, for being this week's gold miner,
12: right,
9: you're getting a case of Omaha steaks courtesy of me and my show. So I hope you eat meat. And
12: yes.
9: Good, good. Other than that, I'm glad Golden Crest Metals was able to help you, sir, and I'm glad I was able to help you. Congratulations again, brother. And by the way, ever since you bought those metals, you saw what gold has done. You saw what silver's done. And this is nothing. Just wait. It's going to continue. So congrats, buddy. Okay?
12: Thank you so much, Kenny. And everybody out there listening, take Kenny's advice. I did, and I'm very, very happy.
9: Well, I'm glad.
12: Kenny, thanks a million.
9: All right, brother. Mm-hmm. You got it. Yeah. Take care. Bye-bye. All right, the number to get me live, 888-961-0222. That'll get you on with me here in studio. Okay? I'm Kenny Michaels. This is Striking Gold. All right, so here's one of the things I want to address. There are people that don't make money in gold. Who are those people? I'm going to tell you who they are. People that are flaky with their tendencies, meaning, oh, they buy and then they change their mind. Then they buy and then they change their mind. Gold is not a flaky investment. Okay? And I'm going to say this. You know if you have flaky tendencies. I don't, right? I'm not a flaky guy. Some people are. If you're flaky, call Kellogg's. They'll help you. They deal with frosted corn and bran flakes. They'll help you. Call Kellogg's. People that make money in gold are serious people that want to pay less to the uncle and keep more of their money. You can be a victim or a survivor of higher taxes. That's up to you. We're going to take a quick break. When we come back, we're going to talk about surfing. Surfing the golden silver way. Let's go surfing now. Everybody's learning now. Come on, surf your golden silver with me. We'll be right back.
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19: A 15-year-old boy is dead after he was struck in a hit-and-run crash while riding an electric motorcycle. The Menifee Police Department says it happened on Bridges Road Wednesday night. First responders got a call about an unresponsive person in the roadway, found the victim dead at the scene. Witnesses say a white vehicle dragged the motorcycle underneath until it became dislodged. I'm Larry Marino on The Answer with breaking news and talk you can trust.
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0: sexiest man on radio, the Brad Pitt of Precious Metals. Welcome back to the show. All right, so that last caller said I was Mr. Wonderful. I am not Mr. Wonderful. Kevin O'Leary is Mr. Wonderful. I happen to be a big fan of Mr. O'Leary. I'm a big fan of him. Okay, I love that guy. I love the way he speaks. I love how he speaks the truth. Love that guy. I only suggest that Mr. O'Leary grow a goatee, because if he grew a goatee, then him and I would compete for the sexiest man, because I look a little bit like him, and he looks a little bit like me, except he's missing the goatee. So, Kevin, if you're listening, grow the goatee, pal, okay? Anyway, here's what I want to tell you. I get people that call me, and I have to tell this story because I'm an adult, right? I'm a 64-year-old adult. Everyone I talk to is an adult. Remember that word, adult. I get 50 to 100 calls a week from people who say, Mr. Michaels, I'm getting killed in taxes, or I'm about to get killed in taxes in my IRA or my 401k or my RMDs. I'm going to get killed. And I say, move to gold. I say, yeah, good idea. And then they don't do it. Or they say, good idea. And then the spouse somehow gets in their ear and talks them out of it. I have no sympathy for people like that. It's like me telling you, it's kind of like you call me and say, I blew my knee out. I can't walk. So I say, well, go get it fixed. And you say, good idea. But you don't do it. And you drag your leg all over town, walk with a limp, get pushed around in a wheelchair. But yet, you complain about it. If you're okay with more tax, don't complain. Right? It's simple. Don't complain. The Lord gave you an out. He said, invest in my money. You can take that advice or not. That's your business. But there's an out, you know. If you're whining or griping about higher taxes, or you inherited an IRA and you're getting killed in taxes, or you will, you have a way out. Take it or leave it. Be an adult. Take it or leave it. If you're happy paying higher taxes, great. Stop complaining. Stay where you are. Enjoy the journey. If you want to see gains better than the stock market and pay less to Uncle Sam, well, then go to gold. It's that simple. You could be a victim or a survivor. That's up to you. 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Quick reminder, you can follow me on Instagram, Striking Gold with Kenny Michaels. That's the Instagram name. Go there. All right. So Deutsche Bank is saying we are in the explosion phase of gold and silver. The Wall Street Journal said gold and silver is now roaring back to life. I warned you this was going to happen. The wave has begun. Ride it. Take it. The wave has begun. JP Morgan Chase said they expect the beginning of the last quarter gold to be at 5,000. Now, the beginning of the last quarter is October. I don't believe they're right. I think it's going to happen way sooner than that. We are on a wave now, ladies and gentlemen, that everybody's been calling for a long time. The increase in gold and silver, if it's in your IRA, is yours. And Uncle Sam gets less. He who holds the gold makes the rules. If you're in gold, they play by your rules. If you're in stock, you play by their rules. Okay? Google said now that the revalue is underway in China, okay, says that this revaluing, this reset that China has started is going to instantly create, and I'm reading exactly off my screen right now, says it would instantly create hundreds of billions of gains. Hundreds of billions in gains. What if I told you you could have hundreds of billions in gains, invest in something that's having hundreds of billions of gains and pay less tax than if you had hundreds of billions of gains in paper? You pay more tax. So it's not like you're going to go to gold and it's not doing anything and that's the only reason you pay less tax. That's not the case. It's outperforming the stock market. Come on. Put your bathing suit on. Put your Hawaiian shirt on. Get your lava flow. Have your little triangle of pineapple. Grab your surfboard. Let's go. Let's go. Surfing now. Everybody's learning now. Come on, surf gold and silver with me. Come on. Those of you that get priced out of gold and silver, it's hard for me to feel sorry for you. I've been on air talking about gold and silver now for 2.5 years. Okay? And I've warned you this was going to happen because all things indicated that this was going to happen and we're here now. So if you are a true believer that I'm going to go down with the stock market, I'm going to go down with the ship. Well, good luck to you, pirate. Yo ho, yo ho. It's a broke life for me. Da na na na na na na na na na na na na na na na na na na. Go ahead, pirate. Go down with the market. Go ahead. Go ahead. Feed Uncle Sam. Go ahead. Or you can kind of live like what was it, Cinderella or Snow White or something? Who was it that was so happy? Peter Pan? I don't know. Whatever. Get the gold. Get to gold. Market Watch is calling for a record high now in gold and silver. So this wave is not crashing anytime soon. We're here. And say what you want, but you got to give credit to China, right? I mean, I'm one of these guys that, look, I'm a Laker fan, okay? I'm not a Celtics fan. I grew up in the Showtime Laker era, right? Couldn't stand Larry Bird. Couldn't stand that guy. Every time he would dribble down the court against the Lakers, I'd say, break his leg, break his leg, break his leg. Couldn't stand that guy. But I got to give credit where credit is due. Nobody shot a three-pointer better than Larry Bird. Nobody put fear in my heart more than Larry Bird. He was damn good when he played. And he was underrated, as far as I'm concerned. He was unbelievable. But I wasn't a fan because I'm a Laker fan. What Laker fan roots for a Celtic, right? Think about it. Who does that? It's like putting mayonnaise on a pastrami sandwich. You don't do that. But yet, I gave credit to Bird where credit deserves. I give credit to China where credit deserves. I'm not a fan. Oh, I eat Kung Pao chicken like everybody else, beef and broccoli, all that stuff, yes. But China's our enemy. I'm an American. But I do have an IRA. And I do have an IRA that's in gold. And Reuters came out on Friday night and said, gold surge is due to China demand. Well, if gold is surging due to China's demand, that means my IRA is surging. I have to give credit where credit is due. China made my IRA surge. China saved me a lot of tax money in my IRA when I pull it out. Thank you, China. China. Thank you. Market Watch is saying we're going to hit a record high. One of the first things it says is due to high demand in Asia for gold and silver. Well, thank you, Asia. I'm in gold. I'm in silver. The Wall Street Journal says gold and silver roaring back to life. And in the article, it says China buying tons of gold a month. I have to give credit where credit is due. Take China's movements in gold. Take Trump's obsession with gold. The two largest economies in the world battling out gold. The winner is gold and silver. That's the winner. You know, Trump and Xi are running around the track, as I said last week, right? The race was on. Trump and Xi, and the winner is you and me. That's it. So I'm not in an age yet. I'm 64. I could take money out of my IRA. I don't yet. And I'm not at the age yet where I have to, where I have to take a required minimum distribution. But when I do, I'm going to be a survivor from higher taxes and from more tax. You're going to be a victim because you're going to be stuck in the stock market because you don't seem to have what it takes. I had a guy say to me the other day, I don't know if I have the stomach. I love this comment. Ready for this? I don't know if I have the stomach to get out of the stock market. Stomach? He doesn't have the stomach to get out of paying more tax to Uncle Sam. That's a sick man. He's ill. He needs Pepto-Bismol. Okay? He needs Pepto-Bismol. Who has the stomach to pay more to the government? If anything, I don't have the stomach to stay in something like that. I do have the stomach, however, to go to gold, which is the only form of real money there is anyway. And because I'm in gold, he who holds the gold makes the rules. I get more growth than I would in the stock market and pay less tax. I have the stomach for that. Unbelievable how people think. Gold is a long-term investment. What do I mean by that? I mean, it's not a get-rich-quick scheme. You don't buy it on Monday, sell it on Wednesday, and go, look at me, I made money. That's not what it is. Kevin O'Leary said, gold always goes up. That's a true statement. Very true, 100% true. Are there days it dips? Of course. What he means by that is if you buy gold for what it is, you put it in IRAs, you put it in your retirement account, you take excess cash and buy it and keep it and hold on to it and transfer to your children. All of that, if you treat it for what it is, it always goes up. Always, always has, always will continue. Always. If you're just, you know, oh, I'm going to be in it for a month and then I'm going to get out. Rah, rah, rah. Okay, well, then gold isn't for you. If you're flaky and can't handle it, call Kellogg's. I already told you, Kellogg's. I looked it up. Kellogg's works with flakes. How do I know? Well, ask Tony the Tiger. They're great, right? He's got frosted flakes and they got corn flakes with a rooster on the front. That's it. And they got bran flakes. Isn't bran supposed to, like, give you more fiber, regulate you, all that kind of stuff, right? Right? They should put a toilet on the front of the bran flakes box. All right, anyway, the point is, gold is not a flaky investment. Gold is the real deal. And like Kevin O'Leary said, and I'll play it again, we'll try to turn it up for you. Listen to this.
1: 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You should always be investing in gold. Gold goes up in value. That's proven for thousands of years.
0: 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And he said, you should always invest in gold. Gold always goes up, and it's been that way for thousands of years. 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More ounces, more money. And now with the revaluing of gold taking place in China, hundreds of billions of gains are happening. Take advantage of it. Imagine making more money and paying less to Uncle Sam. That's how we should be as seniors. The people I want to pay more tax are the 30-year-olds, the 25-year-olds. Why not? They got time to build and lose and build and lose and pay tax. They should pay their tax. They should. Absolutely. They should feed Uncle Sam. But a senior should move into low risk, low tax, high growth. That's gold. And here we are. The rally is on. $500 an ounce in the last 5 days for gold. Silver has been exploding. The rally is here. It is on. It is still affordable. Do it now. Sit back after you do it. Enjoy the journey. It's incredible. You can go to kennysgoldquiz.com and have me help you personally. Or you can call Golden Crest Metals at 888-406-6222. So that's it, guys. You got to ride the wave. This is it. The rally is here. We've been so excited. It's crazy. Crazy. Okay? And again, there's pictures on the internet of the Oval Office as of right now. And the Oval Office decorated in all gold. Trump posts on Truth Social an AI version of him kissing a cross with Jesus on it, all gold. Market Watch saying expect record highs coming up here very shortly for gold and silver. Some of you are going to get priced out if you don't move now. I can't feel sorry for you. I've been telling you for months to go to gold. Whatever is stopping you from going to gold is going to ruin you later. You're going to be a victim permanently of more tax unless you can get into gold. Because if you price yourself out of gold, then you can't get into it. And if you can't get into it, you're stuck in stocks. And if you're stuck in stocks, good luck to you. It's that easy. This is about you. It's an opportunity of a lifetime. The Lord has opened the door. The Lord has given you a way out. Take it or leave it, okay? Opportunity's knocking. Open the door, right? Deutsche Bank saying gold and silver is now in the explosion phase. That's the wave. That's the surfboard. Let's go surfing now. Everybody's learning now. Come surf gold and silver with me, right? That's what we're doing. We're surfing that wave. Okay? Wall Street Journal, gold and silver roaring back to life. I'm reading these to you to show you. Wells Fargo, they're right. They said gold was going to hit 8,000 by the end of the year. It's on its way. It's on its way. Where are you? Let's go. Come on, guys. If I could have every senior in America in physical gold and silver, that would be phenomenal. Because then I know as seniors, we get to keep our money, not give it away. And when we die and we're in gold and silver and it goes to our kids or our grandchildren, they too benefit. So you can make them a victim or a survivor. You can make yourself a victim or yourself a survivor. 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All right. Follow me on Instagram, Striking Gold with Kenny Michaels. I'm Kenny Michaels. This is Striking Gold. Ride the wave. Let's go. The rally is on. The record setting is happening. Take advantage of the billions of gains that they're talking about. Have a great day. God bless. We'll see you next week. Bye-bye.

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7: News. I'm Deborah Valentine. Lala is a Category 1 hurricane as it bears down on Hawaii's Big Island. Dr. Michael Brennan is director of the National Hurricane Center.
8: We have very heavy rainfall occurring on portions of the Big Island. Some locations have already picked up more than a foot of rain. There's a flash flood warning in effect for much of the eastern part of the Big Island.
7: Lala is reported to be packing 75 mile per hour winds. Flood watches and evacuations continue in parts of Indiana after storms dumped upwards of 11 inches of rain, resulting in at least five deaths over the past week. Governor Mike Braun says the effects of flooding are non-discriminatory.
9: Going to impact homes insured, underinsured, and not insured.
7: More than 90 people were rescued today along the White River in Indianapolis. Police have arrested a 19-year-old in connection with the Virginia State University shooting that left five hurt. 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
10: The LAPD is ramping up drone use. Daniel Martindale explains.
11: Drones have been used to track pursuits and help locate missing people. The LAPD introduced its drone as first responder program a year ago. Since then, drones have been dispatched to calls more than 9,800 times. They beat patrol officers to the scene 73% of the time. In 9% of those calls, drones completely canceled the need for responding patrol officers on the ground.
10: Larry Marino on The Answer with breaking news and talk you can trust.
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3: Now, I've been married for 11 years. We have a normal marriage, which means when we disagree, she wins. What we don't ever disagree on is how we're going to leave this planet for our daughter. Are we going to leave it better off or worse? The richest people in this country don't pay their fair share. Yeah. And when they're asked to, they cry socialism. They use phrases like redistribution of wealth. Yeah. That scares everybody, and they all run and they hide. For the record, my campaign is vehemently against the distribution of wealth to the richest Americans by our government. I was raised Catholic. I am not a practicing Catholic. And I have no idea what happens after we die. The senator does, then maybe he should be president. I'll vote for him. Is that your idea of being specific? Let me be more specific.
4: Thank you.
3: I am not a Christian or an atheist. I'm not Jewish or Muslim. What I believe, my religion, is written on a piece of paper called the Constitution, meaning that I will defend until my dying breath your right to worship in whatever God you believe in, as long as it doesn't hurt others. I believe we should be judged as a country by how we take care of the people who cannot take care of themselves. That's my religion. If you think I'm not religious enough, don't vote for me. If you think I'm not experienced enough or tall enough, then don't vote for me, because I can't change that to get elected.
5: I just wanted you to say out loud if you believe in the teachings of the Bible.
3: Is this a Democratic primary or a general election?
5: Well, Governor, whoever wins this contest will be running for president. And if you think that these questions won't be central in a general election, then you are living in fantasy land. I'm simply pointing to the obvious. We are running for president of the United States, not student council president.

0: and welcome to the main event. Open up with that scene from the movie Ides of March. If you haven't seen it, Ryan Gosling, George Clooney, Philip Seymour Hoffman, and Marissa Tomei. It's a great political movie. And my point of what the part that I played is to point out that politicians will say anything to get elected. So when people look at candidates, they go, okay, here's what he's saying in his speeches. Say, well, yeah, but he said this a couple years ago. And you say, which one do I believe? And I'm referring specifically to Steve Hilton. You know, he said he wasn't a Democrat. He said he was pro-abortion. He said all kinds of stuff. He said all kinds of stuff that would indicate he's not a Republican in the few years before. Now he's speaking in conservative catchphrases. He doesn't really ever say anything specific. And people wonder why he's way behind in the polls. It's because people don't believe. They don't, you know, he doesn't have any substance. And I think the polls, we're going to talk about all this stuff and how it's affecting the election now. But the polls influence people to vote a certain way. Endorsements push people to vote a different way. And all these things are manipulated. And everything politicians say is to manipulate people into thinking that that you're somewhere that you may or may not be. So anyway, I'm going to talk about how that's affecting everything that went on this past week. But before I do, let me introduce myself. 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By the way, the podcast page is going to see some updates in the near future as well. But go there. And if you have comments on the show, send me an email to ed@edhoffman.net. All right. So let's talk about, as socialist-leaning candidates continue to win primaries across the country, the Democrat Party's most outspoken representatives are grappling with the dilemma of whether or not to pretend they take these candidates seriously. Meanwhile, one race ended this week with a socialist candidate losing, but barely, and I mean barely. We're talking about Wisconsin primary and DSA candidate of the week, Francesca Hong. Hong, a member of the state assembly, announced her candidacy when retiring Governor Tony Evers, a Democrat, announced he would not run again. Tuesday night, after 2 weeks of fanfare around her offensive tweets during the COVID, Hong lost to her opponent, David Crowley, also a Democrat, but not as much of a socialist. So it's Crowley who will face off against Republican Tom Tiffany in November. But that's not what anyone expected, because Hong was polling at least 20 points ahead of Crowley, which means that polls are not necessarily true. You know, when they do a poll, they call 1,500 people, and they say, this is what these people said. Number one, they never call me, and I'm sure lots of you don't get calls either. And so you say, where did they get this polls? They didn't ask me this. And of course, if they do call you, they keep you on the phone for 40 minutes to answer a whole buffet of subjects, questions. You know, if you're a hardworking American, you don't have time for that. The other part of the poll thing is they will influence how people vote. So their hope is that to show one candidate way ahead of the others so that people that were going to vote for the other candidate will either sit it out or they'll say, okay, well, I don't want this person to lose because there's someone else in the race. So we want to get them on the ballot. That's how it is in California anyway. But after the loss, Hong says she's not going anywhere and we should probably believe her. There's a good chance you never heard of Francesca Hong until the past 2 weeks, much like we never heard of any of these DSA candidates until they started running this year. In Hong's case, we know about her off-putting social media post thanks to CNN's Caitlin Collins, asking her if she stood by a tweet she wrote back in 2020 during the lockdown. If you've been paying attention, then you know the one I'm talking about from November 16th, 2020. Cancel Thanksgiving. Should have done this in 1621. If it takes a worldwide pandemic for us to realize we should stop celebrating colonialism and the original super spreader event that killed indigenous folks, and she spells that F-O-L-X, I guess that's a new woke way to spell it, and women, so be it. So I didn't realize that the initial Thanksgiving was a super spreader event. Not sure what she's talking about there, or if it was just fashionable to make those kind of, maybe she was joking about the super spreader thing. Just in case you're one of the half dozen people who haven't heard this yet, here's Caitlin Collins asking Hong about it last week.
1: Do you still believe that Thanksgiving should be canceled?
2: I'm a chef, and one of the first meals that I made that was for the community when I was 16 was a Thanksgiving meal. Thanksgiving is also a time that's incredibly painful for many people in our communities. And so I think there I wanted to make sure that people understood that there are multiple views, but you know, views can evolve.
0: Yeah, so she talks about this holiday is incredibly painful. My question is, for who? Are there a lot of indigenous people in Wisconsin? Or is she talking about people who have a sad time at Thanksgiving because they lost someone? I don't know how that makes Thanksgiving bad. Hong's Thanksgiving tweet is one that's been talked about the most, but just one of many. In another tweet from 2019, Hong said she's the single mom of a young son. He's the kid you may have seen on TV this week yawning while she's talking to reporters. So she tweeted this. I ate two bites of my kid's cheeseburger at Culver's in Black River Falls and told him that they ran out of ice cream. Mostly just wanted to leave because I was on the verge of an anxiety attack. Too many white old people who didn't think we spoke English. Wow. There's evidence that she's a racist against white people. I don't think white people are racist against Asian people, and I assume she's Chinese because she has a one-syllable name. I don't know anybody who's racist against them, but she's obviously racist against old white people. So this woman is scared of old white people in a state that's 84% white. They gave her an anxiety attack, but she wants to be their governor. How's that going to work out? I don't know. Does she not realize governors have to sit in restaurants with people from their state from time to time? Does she plan on being the first governor to never have to do that? And of course, we see governors and congresspeople and senators and presidents and every other area of government do this because, remember, our government is by the people, for the people, and of the people. The representatives we send to Washington, D.C. or to the capitals work for us. They're supposed to represent what we want, not what they want, which is foreign to many Democrats because all they do is figure out what's best for their party and they don't really care about what their constituents feel. So Hong started denouncing her past tweets last week when her words came back to bite her. Oh, wait, I said that stuff because I really felt it, but that wasn't a good look, so I better start denouncing those. She said her views on Thanksgiving have evolved, although she hasn't said whether her views have also evolved on Valentine's Day, which she once tweeted was another day that capitalism tells you how to show love, and that day brings out the worst in humanity. Really? I think Valentine's Day is a great time for card companies and florists and chocolatiers to capitalize, but that's not required, and I think most mature people see it as a day that you treat your spouse or your love interest really nice and celebrate the fact that you love each other. Or in some cases in the early years that you love that person and they don't really notice you. Just remembering some of my my youngster Valentine's days. So it's hard to believe she didn't denounce Christmas and Easter too, which I wouldn't put past her. On Tuesday, as Wisconsin residents went to the poll, Hong was followed by reporters who cornered her in the parking lot of her polling place to see what they could get her to say next.
3: I've cooked many great Thanksgiving dinners, and I'm not going to cancel Thanksgiving. I was actually trying to become a sports journalist when I first went to college. So I learned then you have some hot takes, sometimes bad takes on Twitter, and I let my feelings out into the world. And right now as governor, what I'm most serious about are the issues that voters are telling me they want solutions for.
0: What I think is her statement of, their hot takes and bad takes. But she says she let her feelings out. You know, your feelings are how you feel about things. So if you accidentally let that out and say, you know, I feel like Thanksgiving is bad, or I think Valentine's Day is bad, or I think old white people are bad, and you let that go out there, and then you go, oh, wait, I don't really hate old white people. Oh, I don't really hate Valentine's Day. I don't hate Thanksgiving. I think it's a good thing. You know what? Which side do you believe? You should believe the stuff that she said when she wasn't running for office, because once you start running for office, you start saying things that are more important to who you're talking to than what you actually believe. So did she just say as governor? So she thought that this was in the bag. What a surprise. The polls are wrong, as they often are. And the reason for that, in my opinion, is to sway people's decisions at the last minute. Whether or not it contributed to her losing, it's worth noting that the two most powerful Democratic socialists in Congress took a pass on endorsing Francesca Hong. This week, a reporter asked her if there were any hurt feelings about that.
4: Why do you think AOC and Senator Bernie Sanders have not endorsed you?
3: I have so much respect for the senator and the congresswoman, and they are working tirelessly to make sure that we can flip Congress and the Senate and get Democrats' wins in the midterms. I look forward to conversations with them about that, too. So a gubernatorial race is different from federal elections, and I think that we are focused on making sure to reach every single voter that we can up until those polls close, and that's what we're focusing on right now.
0: So she says she has tremendous respect for the senator and the congresswoman. Why? Oh, yeah, because they have a bigger microphone than she does at this point. So she'll continue to kiss up and say nice things about it. So Hong took the high road in her comments, but getting rejected by Bernie and AOC reportedly infuriated her campaign. From Politico on Tuesday, Democrats leave Hong's left flank open. Democrats' hot DSA summer is cooling on Francesca Hong. Senator Bernie Sanders and Representative Alexandria Ocasio-Cortez haven't endorsed Hong, sitting out of the Democrat-Socialist's best opportunity to elect a governor in a swing state. But it wasn't for lack of trying. Two Democratic operatives familiar with the conversations told Politico that Hong's team made multiple overtures to Sanders seeking the progressive leader's endorsement. And he didn't respond. It was ultimately Sanders' decision to stay out of the race, frustrating those around Hong. But Hong has tremendous respect when she's in front of the microphone. Don't think that when she's not under the microphone, she's cussing their names out. And what about AOC? Did she choose to keep her distance because of Hong's odd statements? On ABC This Week with Jonathan Carl, AOC answered that question with a catchphrase that's been repeated all over the news this week. Let's hear it.
5: What do you make of those controversial statements? I'm sure you've seen. I mean, she's, you know, the Thanksgiving dust up. Mm-hmm. She says she doesn't, you know, still believe that. But, the abolished prisons, abolished police, which mm-hmm. is also positions that have been taken by a lot of the progressive candidates who have won.
6: Mm-hmm.
5: How do you get around that?
6: These races ultimately are local, and all politics are local. My understanding is that that Francesca Hong has made clear her present stances to her electorate.
5: Yeah, she's moved away from a lot
6: right,
5: of that.
6: Right, she's moved away from it. And I have a local city councilman that yeah. has this saying, woke one was crazy.
5: Woke one was crazy. Okay, that's interesting.
6: And I think that what's important is that we have to assess what
5: was it? I mean, did the movement go too far with some of those positions? I mean, you briefly supported the idea of defunding the police.
6: Well, you know, I think during this time and especially during COVID, there was a huge opening of the Overton window. We were shut down. There was some of the highest unemployment rates that we have seen because of those shutdowns.
5: Yeah.
6: The doors were really open in trying to entertain any and every policy that was going to get us to a better place. And I actually think that the discussions that were had in that time were quite fruitful.
0: So people were unemployed, but they weren't without income because we were giving them $600 a week plus their unemployment. And all the conversations of idiocy that came out during that time, those were fruitful. All politics are local. Woke one was crazy. I think idiocy, woke one was idiocy would be a better word. Well, apparently enough voters in Wisconsin think Francesca Hong's woke 2.0 phase is still too progressive for them. Either that or they think she's lying about retracting what she said about in those tweets. as I do. I posted this week in Facebook basically what I opened up with, saying what I don't understand is candidates make comments in social media and on videos and at different conferences. They make these comments before they're running, and that's how they feel. And then we look at what they start saying after when they're campaigning. And go, well, look, listen to this guy's speeches. He's very conservative. Well, guess what? What would a Republican person that does have some liberal ideas say when he's running for a Republican office? Oh, yeah, I'm not for that. No. If you saw the interview with Steve Hilton with Jack Hibbs of Chino Hills Calvary Church, somebody actually came up and asked Jack Hibbs, how do you endorse someone who's pro-abortion? And he goes, he's not pro-abortion. And then he goes, and then Hilton says, I'm not. Oh, yeah, but that's not what you said in the past. So, you know, when it comes to pastors, they have to take a position based on God and the Bible. And apparently that doesn't always happen. So while the Democrats who hold office are struggling with this DSA insurgency, the ones who are more or less retired from politics actually seem to get it when it comes to the DSA takeover of the party. Well, except one, who will reveal who that is in a minute. First, let's hear from former New York Governor Andrew Cuomo. We thought he was retired after being forced to resign, but he attempted to come back into politics by running for New York City mayor last year, only to lose mightily to the person all these DSA candidates are modeling their campaigns after, Kami Zoran Mamdani. Cuomo says he knows why Mamdani beat him by 10 points in the election. Mamdani overpromised during the campaign, and now he's under-delivering as mayor. Mamdani promised free childcare, has yet to make good on that promise for almost 500,000 preschool-aged children in New York City. Instead, Mamdani is acting like a small free childcare program he just launched for city workers is a big deal. But guess what? The program only has room for 40 kids. You know how many city workers there are in New York City? 2,000. I think they have more than 40 kids between them. At one time, I had 167 employees, and we had way more than 40 kids as a dependence to all my employees at that time. And, 2,000 is 15 times that. And remember, Mamdani's promise of free buses? The Metropolitan Transport Agency says it's going to cost $1 billion. In other words, not happening. Here's Andrew Cuomo on Mamdani failing to deliver on his sky-high socialist promises.
7: Here's where the socialists fail. They can't produce anything they promise, and none of their platform is viable. You're going to get free buses. Were you on a free bus? You're going to get free child care. Did you get free child care? You know, none of it is real. Free food, government-run grocery stores, free college, free everything. Everything's free. It's not real. And he cannot produce it. And he has not produced it.
0: And that just goes to show how voters don't think about anything. They hear a little catchphrase and say, oh, we're going to get free groceries. Hey, we're going to get free childcare. And, you know, when I talk about the 40 kids for city workers versus 2,000, let's remember everybody else in New York City is expecting free childcare as well. And like I said, there's 500,000 preschool age children in New York City. Hey, but he took care of 40 of them. But that's just New York City. What about the insanity that comes out of these candidates from all across the country? Let's hear Cuomo one more time about the impracticality of their ideas when it comes to government.
7: The DSA wants to do away with the presidency. They want to do away with the Supreme Court. They want to do away with the U.S. Senate. They want no borders. These are all unworkable policies. And the more they talk, the more Americans they turn off and the more Democrats they turn off. If I was their attorney, I would say, stop talking. And then when you listen to their philosophy, who's going to support doing away with the president and going to a prime minister? No Supreme Court, no Senate, expanded Congress. You couldn't even get it done. They say we're going to vote for this. It's a fundamental amendment to the Constitution. You'd have to go back to all the states to do it. And many of their ideas that they're talking about now, which they've never articulated before, I mean, I ran against the socialists. I wish they had laid out this platform because it turns off people.
0: Yeah, it turns off people now that they know the truth. But again, voters are stupid. They hear something and say, okay, that's the guy that's going to give us free stuff. So they vote for him. And then when he gets into office, they have buyer's remorse. So speaking of bad ideas, here's some humor about that from former Democratic strategist James Carville. He thinks these DSA people ask ChatGPT for ideas. Maybe he's right.
8: The progressive left, the very tech people, I think they've come up with an AI random stupid idea generator. And I think the stupid idea generator can think of things that humans can't, like canceling Thanksgiving or being against interracial dating. So I'm just waiting to the next stupid idea AI generator that comes out. You know, I can't do anything about these people. If they've never in their life, they never run anything bigger than their mouth.
0: I love that. Never in their life have they run anything bigger than their mouth. Reminds me of AOC, whose claim to fame is she was a bartender. Bernie Sanders, who never had a job, period, other than being in government. So he never had to actually work or be productive. And of course, Barack Hussein Obama, who prior to being a senator and then into the presidency, he was a community organizer, which means, hey, you just stir people up and run a nonprofit so you can make money. They might want to go deeper when they ask AI to help them out, because taxing the hell out of millionaires just sounds like a tagline. If DSA aims to have actual power, they need numbers and plans, not just catchphrases. Even The New Yorker, a highbrow liberal publication, called out DSA chair Megan Romer for not knowing what taxing the hell out of a group of people actually entails.
9: We do believe in taxing the hell out of millionaires. Yeah, absolutely.
10: Well, what does taxing the hell out of them mean?
9: I don't have like a solid, but
10: shouldn't you? If you're the co-chair of the DSA, shouldn't you be more specific than just taxing the hell out of something? What exactly do you mean?
9: So again, it's democracy, right? And we have to look at what we need to spend and what we need. We don't want to depend on the existence of millionaires, because that means people are still getting exploited.
0: Yeah. When she says she doesn't have a solid, that means she doesn't have any idea what she's talking about. And of course, she says, if millionaires exist, that means people are being exploited. Not that people are, that millionaires are producing jobs for people to have opportunities to be financially successful themselves. Not that they're producing products that people really like. I mean, everybody points at Elon Musk and that he's the first trillionaire. Well, he created PayPal. He created Tesla. You know, and you can't even drive in California without, you know, the majority of the cars out there are Tesla now because they're electric. And I hear the technology is excellent. I told my son I'll consider a Tesla as soon as they make one that looks cool. But, you know, now he's got SpaceX and now he's got Starlink. And if you haven't tried Starlink, probably the most reliable internet you'll have. So anyway, I'm out of time for part one of the main event. So stay tuned for 5 minutes traffic, weather, sports, and commercials. I'll be right back.
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12: An American Airlines flight made an emergency landing at LAX shortly after takeoff early Saturday morning. The flight headed for Chicago departed from LAX around midnight Friday, but returned less than an hour into the flight. The airline said an indicator light went off, stating that the plane would not be able to detect hazardous weather ahead, causing pilots to turn around. Passengers were rebooked on another flight that left at 8 a.m. Larry Marino on The Answer with breaking news and talk you can trust.
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0: 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So in the first half, we're talking about the DSA and the candidates and Francesca Hong losing. And then we were talking about how some of the establishment Democrats are starting to wake up to what's going on and saying something about it. I also promised we'd hear one retired Democrat who talks as if DSA candidates are welcome in the party. But I lied, kind of, because she's not really retired yet. She's retiring, but not until January 3rd of next year. I'm talking, of course, about Speaker Emerita Nancy Pelosi. We don't actually call her that, but Democrats have decided she's destined for sainthood, so that's the title they gave her. Pelosi is pretending like there's room for these DSA insurgents in her party. But if these candidates keep on winning elections, Pelosi might live to regret these comments she made at the Politico Summit this week.
1: So when you want to talk about differences that we have differences. It's a big tent. I've always said I'd rather not be in charge of a party that is lockstep this way. No, we have our diversity of opinion. We represent different districts in the country.
0: Well, she's a little bit more articulate than Kamala Harris, but when she says there's diversity of opinion in her party, in the Democrat Party, how can there be? Because there's got to be out of 215 Democrats in Congress in, I don't know, about 48 in the Senate. There has to be some people that think the Democrat Party lost its way. And I'm surprised that people like John Fetterman and Joe Manchin, before he retired, didn't change parties and say, hey, I'm not leaving the Democrat Party. Democrat Party left me. I'm going to change parties to Republican. There's a few people that have, but it's just dumb to say that they have a diversity of opinions. And why do they all vote the same every bill? Oh, none of them have a diversity of opinion on anything Donald Trump does. All right, maybe that's it. So earlier we heard AOC say she didn't endorse Francesca Hong in Wisconsin because members of Congress should stay out of the governor's races. But meanwhile, we have a sitting governor who jumped at the chance to endorse a candidate running for Congress this week. So Congress people shouldn't get involved in governor's races, but this governor wants to get involved in the congressional races. All right. But it's all because he knows that the candidate can make him look younger, cooler, and more progressive. Who are we talking about? The governor is our own Gavin Newsom, and the candidate he enthusiastically endorsed and attempted to meet with this week, perhaps unsuccessfully, is the recent Senate primary winner, Abdul El-Sayed, in Michigan. So unlike AOC, Newsom clearly does not espouse to the theory that these races are mostly local. Of course, if you have unbridled ambition to run for president in 2 years, which Newsom obviously does, no election is local. But the fact is, Gavin Newsom enjoys being seen with anyone who's popular because he wants to be popular and he wants to win the ultimate popularity contest in 2028. So whether he's befriending Charlie Kirk last year before Charlie was tragically killed, or he's begging Abdul El-Sayed to meet with him, Newsom will kiss up to anyone who can help him get more popular, far right or far left, it doesn't matter. In fact, if you're Gavin Newsom, you'll fly to Michigan to endorse a bunch of Democrats running for various offices there. Even though you're still the sitting governor of California with, a job to do. Well, I'm going to take the day off so I can fly to Michigan and suck up to Michigan candidates. And that's exactly what he did this week from CRA, the NBC affiliate in Sacramento. Governor Newsom to campaign for Democrats in Michigan. Governor Gavin Newsom is heading to Michigan to help campaign for several Democratic candidates up and down the ballot in that state. The stop is Newsom's latest in his cross-country summer tour to get Democrats elected in key states ahead of November's midterm election that will determine the balance of power in Congress and states across the country halfway through President Donald Trump's second term. Newsom is expected to spend about 2.5 days there. He's expected to meet with faith leaders, black leaders, young Democrats, and other elected officials and candidates. Specifically, Newsom is expected to campaign for Jocelyn Benson, who's running to be Michigan's next governor. He's also scheduled for a meet and greet with Attorney General candidate Eli Savitt. As of Friday night, Newsom's team was working on scheduling a meeting with Abdul El-Sayed, a progressive Democrat who advanced to the general election for Michigan's seat in the U.S. Senate. Newsom said he admires El-Sayed as an insurgent, which is something he apparently fancies himself to be as well. Really? He does?
2: Dinner last night, people were telling me they were not supportive of him, but they were very appreciative of how he's handled himself since the primary, and I think that's encouraging. So, I offer no advice. I just, my observation is he seems to be moving at a pretty impressive clip, and those unity rallies, and there's been small and large ones, obviously the big one Friday night, but these larger, smaller events, including the ones that we'll have tomorrow, are indicative of someone who gets it. I think this notion of insurgency over incumbency is the real message here, and people just want fighters. They want people with conviction, strength, clarity, people that get it, want to get things done, and they're done with the status quo, and I totally respect that. I've long felt like I've been an established insurgent. I've always had that mindset.
0: Yeah, he made a couple of comments that I want to comment on. People didn't like El-Sayed, but now that he won the primary, he likes how he's handling himself since then. Wow, you say you talk one way to win the Democrats, and then you have to campaign against a Republican who has common sense, and so he changes his tune. Which one is the real Abdul El-Sayed? I would bet on the earlier one. And yes, he's an established insurgent. Gavin Newsom is, instead of doing his job, you know, he went out and got a bunch of knee pads, had Donald Trump's signature screen printed on him, and took him to Switzerland to meet with people from other countries and basically say, hey, you know, as long as you're going to get on your knees and kiss Trump's butt, here's some knee pads so you don't dirty your pants or scuff up your knees. That's who California put in the governor's office twice. Okay, once again, this is the same person who invited Charlie Kirk to be his first guest on his podcast last year. Here's some of their friendly discussion.
3: You right now should come out and be like, you know what? The young man who's about to win the state championship in the long jump in female sports,
4: that
3: shouldn't happen. You as the governor should step out say no.
4: No, and I appreciate. But
3: would you do something like that? Would you say no men in female sports?
4: Well, I think it's an issue of fairness. I completely agree with you on that. So that's easy to call out, the unfairness of that.
0: So he agreed that men and women's sports, transgender women is unfair, but he hasn't acted on that. And he didn't actually even answer the question. Charlie Kirk asked him, will you do that? And he said, well, it's just a matter of fairness. Yeah. And so what's behind Newsom's fickle opportunist behavior? As someone who's been well acquainted with Newsom as a colleague in California politics for many years, former House Speaker Kevin McCarthy explained it this way.
5: He's being Gavin. This is the chameleon of politics. What did Gavin do when President Trump won re-election? He put Steve Bannon and Charlie Kirk on his podcast. Now he's seeing the wind move somewhere else, so he's rushing there to try to be a part of that as well. Gavin Newsom has no principles in politics in any place of any policy he believes in. He only believes wherever the wind is blowing. This is more about 28. The Democrats have moved their primary. Michigan will be a key state. He's looking that the socialists are now winning. So he's going to try to come be the band leader and say he was with you after you won.
0: Exactly. So if I say to this, if you don't stand for something, you fall for anything. So I have principles that I think of how this country should run and what's right and what's wrong for our trickle-down economic system, our free market capitalism. And I will say, hey, I love Donald Trump. I think God selected him to be our president to turn things around. But, you know, when he came out with the no tax on tips, that violates my values. And I say, nobody should have to pay, nobody should get to pay no taxes. And nobody should have to pay 50% taxes. So there's so many people that tips are all they make. They make some little amount, and then they, you know, hey, get minimum wage for whatever it is now, 17 bucks an hour or 15 bucks or 12 bucks. I don't know what it is. I haven't worked for minimum wage since I was a teenager, but you know, they get 10 times that in tips every night when they work. And some people don't even get anything, but we think it's okay for them to not have to pay taxes when I have to pay taxes. Does that mean their job is more important than mine? I just don't buy it. When it comes to Newsom's intense desire to align himself with whoever happens to be winning at the moment, Kevin McCarthy may be onto something. Here's what Newsom tweeted the night El Sayed won in Michigan last week. Congratulations at Abdul El Sayed on a hard-fought victory. Trump and the GOP are trying everything to rig the rules and silence voters, but they can't stop a Democrat Party united around working people and accountability. On to November. Let's take our country back. Hold on, let's go back to the part about the Democrat Party united around people and accountability. But the policies of the DSA promote policies so that people don't have to work or be accountable. Oh, you don't have to worry about paying for childcare. We're going to pay it and tax the rich to cover it. Oh, you don't have to pay for buses. You don't have to pay for, you know, you shouldn't have to be responsible for breaking the law. We're going to defund the police. Oh, you shouldn't have to obey the fact that we're a sovereign country and you don't just get to come here from wherever you want and sponge off the government. I mean, the taxpayers. So when Gavin Newsom says, can't stop a Democrat Party united around working people and accountability, I have to call BS on that. It's just not true. Fortunately, as Newsom continues to build momentum for an eventual presidential campaign, there's growing media coverage on his suspicious chameleon activity. From CalMatters on August 4th, which version of Gavin Newsom will voters see if he runs for president? All politicians are, to some extent, chameleons who align their personas with the prevailing moods of the voting public. That can be tricky in an era of extreme political volatility, where what's popular one day can quickly become radioactive. Gavin Newsom is a case in point. As the governor of California edges even closer to a presidential campaign, he's been adjusting, or trying to adjust, his image accordingly. In 21 months since the last presidential election, Newsom has floated several versions of himself, seeking, or so it appears, one that can be a winner in 2028. In the aftermath of Kamala Harris's loss to Donald Trump, Newsom drifted rightward, foretelling a Democratic Party autopsy that had lost connection with the voters of Middle America and the South. Newsom's repositioning was evident 4 months after the election when he launched his This is Gavin Newsom podcast with right-wing influencer Charlie Kirk as his guest. He pointedly agreed that with Charlie Kirk that transgender women should not be allowed to compete in biological women's sports. Newsom's surprising position drew sharp criticism from trans rights advocates, but it served to move his image a few ticks to the right. Later, Newsom again rebuked his party for disregarding mainstream Americans' concerns about immigration and inflation, and for being too sensitive to woke culture. We have to be more culturally normal, Newsom said. We have to be a little less judgmental. Well, that was then. This is now. The story goes on to explain how Newsom is struggling to swing back to the left, which is likely why he wants to be seen with candidates like Abdul El Sayed. So how did that meeting go, by the way? There's been no update on that. No one seems to know if it even happened. But regarding Newsom's visit to Michigan in general, several powerful Democrats in the state were reportedly less than impressed. On this week's Politico Playbook podcast, reporters Dasha Burns and Adam Wren revealed what prominent Michigan Democrats had to say about Newsom's 2 days of kissing up in their state.
6: And it's interesting because if you're following this online on social media, it looks like he nailed it. He racked up a ton of views. He spoke to voters across the state. But Adam, what you report is that the reality on the ground might not be quite as rosy, right?
7: You know, the images that I was seeing of him, the vertical videos of him preaching in a black church on Sunday morning, talking with reporters, doing a canvas launch for state legislative candidates, I thought, man, this is pretty remarkable. And I was getting real-time updates from sources about this. But as I started to reach out to people on the ground and ask them for their impressions, I was pretty struck by how different reality was versus Instagram and X.
0: And you wonder about that, because I would see posts on Facebook and X about how Steve Hilton's going to be the savior of California. But all the comments from normal people that actually had their picture on their profile and actually had real people, they all commented against him. So it's no wonder that he's running behind in the poll. But let me explain what that means. Is a lot of what you see on social media is not real people saying that. It's political operatives, people that work for the campaign, posting things as if they, and you know, they might have 16 different personas. So they post stuff that shows that everyone's supporting of Democratic Socialist candidates. But in reality, they're not real people. So when I see a post on Facebook or X that doesn't have a real person's name, I kind of disregard it. Are these people real? Is there any people that are really this dumb? Apparently there are, but a lot of these people are not real. So let's hear of some of what he just mentioned, Newsom's preaching in a black church.
8: I don't want to get political, Reverend, but we got an invasive species in the White House. They want to bring us back to a pre-1960s world. They want to put America in reverse. You're seeing it in every single category. Women's rights, LGBTQ rights. You're seeing it in voting rights, in civil rights, DEI, ESG, everything with three letters. Anti-woke is nothing more than anti-black.
0: Really? That's kind of the opposite of what AOC said, that woke one was crazy. But DEI, we all know, is diversity, equity, and inclusion. So we should have a diverse ideas in this country, and everyone should have equity, and everybody should be included. ESG, you might not know, is environmental, social, and governance. I don't really know what that means. I looked it up at one time. It just went in one ear and out the other. But anti-woke is anti-black. Really? Play the race card some more, Newsom. So another way Newsom fell flat in Michigan had to do with scheduling fundraisers in areas where there were no donors, which makes it clear he thinks all states are California and New York. Not a good look if you want to be president of all 50 states.
7: Newsom had a fundraiser planned in Ann Arbor with the Democratic Attorney General candidate. He also had another fundraiser that same night in Ann Arbor with the State House Democrats. And the State House Democrats ultimately canceled their fundraiser because when they found out about both fundraisers, because they told me that the Ann Arbor Democratic donor base is not that big. They essentially said, this is not New York City where you can do, you know, a fundraiser uptown and then, you know, go to Manhattan. Ann Arbor is much smaller than that. And so they really chalk this up to Newsom's misunderstanding of the Midwest. You know, this is kind of a faux pas that anybody could see coming a mile away if you're familiar with Michigan politics.
6: There is going to be a bit of an uphill climb, I think, for someone like Newsom to be able to match the vibe of certain places that you need to be able to go in order to win a state like Michigan.
0: Yeah, you know what? If you're not familiar with an area, stay out of the politics. Donald Trump doesn't care about California. He endorses Steve Hilton and never says another word about it. But all the political operatives kept putting that out there. Donald Trump endorsed Steve Hilton. Donald Trump endorsed Steve Hilton, just the same way he endorsed John Cox in 2018. Another loser at the governor's race. And then you have Fox News. All those Fox News people are in New York and Washington, D.C. And they're all pushing Steve Hilton. Oh, Steve Hilton. You know, Chad Bianco was on there at one time, and Laura was quite rude to him. He said, well, you know, Steve Hilton said that he's pro reparations. And she goes, well, I never heard him say that, so you better just stick with the Democrats. Really? That bothered me a lot, and I made some four-letter words come out of my mouth to demonstrate my disapproval. So here's an opinion piece from back in March when Newsom was yet another tour around the country. That time it was for his book, I think, pretty much, Niels, that Americans need to understand about Newsom as candidate for president, from the San Francisco Chronicle opinion page. What does Gavin Newsom stand for? The answer is both humanizing and deeply concerning. What exactly does Gavin Newsom believe? It's hard enough for us Californians to answer that question. It's probably even more difficult for the typical American voter in other states who will determine whether he has a shot at the presidency in 2028. There are, after all, a lot of contradictions. Is Newsom a man of nuance or a political opportunist? With his gelled hair, designer suits, taste for expensive wine, and deep family connections to San Francisco's elite, he exudes more than any other sensibility, privilege. He often acts like a caricature, as when he was caught dining at the Michelin-starred French Laundry restaurant with a group of lobbyists during the pandemic lockdowns, when we weren't allowed to go do that stuff. But hey, rules are for thee, not for me. The title of Newsom's new book is Young Man in a Hurry, A Memoir of Discovery. With its somewhat pretentious echoes of James Joyce's Portrait of an Artist as a Young Man, implies it will offer, finally, some fundamental insights into his character, who he is, and what he believes and why. It does, perhaps, but not in a way Newsom intended. Newsom's book and its accompanying tour, which began in Tennessee, Georgia, South Carolina, and is scheduled to wrap up next week in Florida, are all part of his attempt to convince the country that he's just like us. Kind of. Sure, his father may have been best friends with Gordon Getty, at the time the richest man in the world. And Newsom may have taken all expenses paid safari trips in East Africa, partied with Jack Nicholson, and lived rent-free in the Getty mansion. But Newsom's memoir insists there's more to the story. He never felt like he fully belonged in the Getty's world. He suffered from severe undiagnosed dyslexia, which made him dread going to school. So he says, or maybe he was just dumb. He overcompensated for his insecurities by wearing suits and carrying briefcases. His parents divorced when he was very young. He and his sister Hillary mostly lived with his mother, Tessa, who worked as many as 3 jobs and took in boarders to stay afloat. Can you say Forrest Gump's mom? Taking boarders to help stay afloat. So Newsom and his sister were latchkey kids at home after school by themselves and with people that were renting rooms from his mom while his mom worked. Newsom himself bussed tables and worked as a paperboy to contribute, like we all did, until he gained confidence through sports. He was bullied. Newsom, however, doesn't land the poor me routine, no matter how many times he brings up his 960 SAT score, which is very mediocre, or talks about being a latchkey kid who cooked himself mac and cheese for dinner, and his efforts to do so come across cringeworthy at best and patronizing as at worst. So I conclude with this idea. It's time that we start looking at candidates. It's time that we don't just look at their catchphrases in their commercials. It's time that we actually pay attention to what they said when they weren't campaigning, or when there was a hot mic, or when anything that would reveal how they really feel. Because who you are on stage as a candidate is vastly different from who you are at home when you're thinking about what you're going to do the next day, or when you're in your office alone going, okay, what decision do I make in this case? And if we don't believe the comments that they say when they're not running as to who they are, then we're just never going to have an honest government, which we may not ever have anyway, because Americans are too busy watching the Dodgers and the Lakers and the World Cup than stuff that's actually important in their lives, like who runs their country. So anyway, I'm all out of time for this episode of The Main Event. So my name's Ed Hoffman. Thanks for listening. And I'll be back again with you next week.
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2: News. I'm Deborah Valentine. The Democratic Party is shaking up its presidential nominating primary calendar. South Carolina will be first, then Nevada, followed by New Hampshire, New Mexico, Michigan, and Virginia. National Committee Chair Ken Martin says the new lineup was produced by a diverse group of Democrats.
3: The largest and most diverse Rules and Bylaws Committee, not by accident, but as a result, produced an historic and most diverse calendar in our party's history. I'm so proud of that.
2: Martin was speaking at the party's summer meeting in Austin, Texas. Hawaii's Big Island being impacted by Lala, a Category 1 hurricane packing 75-mile-per-hour winds. Police in Virginia say a 19-year-old is in custody in connection with a shooting that left five people injured at Virginia State University. 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
4: Landlords now have new restrictions on how much they can raise rent. 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
5: 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Some types of housing are exempt from the rules, including buildings less than 15 years old, duplexes where the owner lives in one unit, and single-family homes or condos if the owner is not a corporation.
4: Larry Marino on The Answer with breaking news and talk you can trust.
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7: Hey, it's Larry Elder, and I'm going to be at Town Hall 2026. 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Adam Carolla, investigative journalist Nick Shirley, Steve Hilton, Larry O'Connor, Alex Marlowe, Mike Gallagher, and more. 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
4: Welcome to The Firing Line with Rick Travis, Legislative Director of the California Rifle and Pistol Association. 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And now, here's your host, Rick Travis.
5: Patriots of all of the great state of California, welcome this weekend to the tailgate. I'm your host, Rick Travis, the Legislative Director for the California Rifle Pistol Association. And with us today is the amazing Krista Modine of the National Wild Turkey Federation. She is an incredible huntress, an incredible friend. And we're here to talk to you early about Thanksgiving, because you know what? It's never too early. Like, if you go to a Hobby Lobby, it's amazing. I know it's August, but already all the decorations for the fall are out. Your Thanksgiving and Halloween decorations are already out there to give them. So now that I did a plug for someone who doesn't support the show, I wanted to talk to you, Krista, and first welcome you on the show.
6: Hello, everybody. Great to be here. Nice to see you, Rick, too.
5: So, you know, it's funny because I often, when it comes to Thanksgiving, I'm the cook in the family. And so this goes back a little over a decade, but I've made probably five times now a thing called turducken. If you don't know what turducken is, it's where you take a chicken, you stuff it with stuffing and sausage, and then you wrap that up by stuffing it in a duck that has also more, a different type of stuffing and different types of things in it. Usually mine's a mushroom-based stuffing. And then you put that inside of a turkey and you wrap it up and you're literally cooking. It's about a 15-hour labor of love. Now, when you cut it open, you've got three different types of meat, three different stuffings, gravy over it. Now all of you are getting hungry and it's really, really wonderful. But I preface this hunt with this is that my plan was, you never know when you go hunting if you're coming back with something. Sometimes it's just a great time out in the woods with friends and you're not successful. And so I wasn't going to say, oh, we're going to rely on our hunt to make sure there's a turkey at Thanksgiving. So I had been prepping this turducken. And we went out a couple days before Thanksgiving, took my kids out into the Anza Borrego area. We knew where there was a valley. We went to go hunt the turkeys there that we had scouted out and seen. And I got my son set up, Krista, and it was his first turkey hunt. It was both their first turkey hunt since I set one up at one part of the field. The other one I was going to put about 50 yards away so there'd be no accidents. And I told him, nobody does anything. And as I'm setting up my second son, boom. I hear this boom. And I'm like, oh my God, he didn't listen. What the heck? And then all of a sudden, I'm thinking, before I go run back to see what happened, he is running like a two-year-old. He's 17 at the time, but he's running like a two-year-old across the field, screaming at the top of his lungs. The rest of turkeys in the field, yeah, so much for that. They're gone. And I'm like, I'm going to kill him. I'm not in a good mood at this point. Get up to him. And I'm like, what did you do? And he goes, I killed it. I killed what? I killed the turkey. What? He goes, I sat down, you walked away, and this big Tom just stood up about 15 feet in front of me, and I shot him. No, you didn't. We got there, and yeah, he was a big bird. He was about 28 pounds, and I was like, wow. And we went ahead and dressed him out there in the field, and the boys were amazed by some things that came out of it. First, they were like, Dad, there's no meat on the legs. Nope. And they're like, but when we go to the fair, there's meat on the legs. Well, that's a farm-raised turkey. That's not a natural turkey. But then when we got home, we did the 2 buck chuck white wine marinade on the breast meat. I cut it up and put on the hibachi, and it became an appetizer. And good news, everybody loved it. Everybody ate all of it. I got one small piece out of the family. But then nobody wanted to eat the turducken, Krista, because they were like, wait, this is natural turkey. This is what real turkey tastes like. It tastes like meat. Like, this is good. What the hell is that thing you've been cooking, Dad? And I'm like, you've got to be kidding me. And for the first time, I had lots of leftovers because seriously, everybody questioned the meat difference. And so you work with people all the time in this space. And I think that's one of the most amazing things about the difference between wild turkey and farm-raised turkey. They don't taste the same.
6: Not at all. Yeah, they can range drastically quite a bit too. Like you said, the wild turkey is more lean. And so everyone is surprised how kind of skinny they look. Yeah. And so for any women too, if you're pregnant and you get, you know, morning sickness, I don't suggest field dressing a turkey yourself. It's I learned the hard way. So don't field dress a turkey pregnant. The smell could be not very fun. Wouldn't you agree with that, Rick? The smell can sometimes be a little rough, but you get past it and you get the nice, glorious meat from it. Nice, lean, I think healthier version of a turkey meat.
5: Yeah, and I think it's so amazing too, because, you know, when we talk about dressing animals, my wife has a collection of upland game feathers that she brings out every fall. They're feathers that are symbolic because they're from taking our old dog Rocky hunting, and so it's the pheasants he brought back. There's turkey feathers from my son's hunts, my hunts, a hunt that she went on, that decorate the table, decorate the house, they're in vases and different things. One of the ladies at the Department of Fish and Game put on a really great advanced hunter ed of different things you can use turkey feathers for, to make everything from napkin rings to other accessories that go around on the table. And I think that's one of the things that people don't realize is we literally use everything, including those scrawny little bones. I mean, you can put those in the oven, bake them, and then use those to make turkey stock. There is so much that can be done with the bird that it's not like a store-bought bird where you're throwing a lot of stuff away. You're using everything. And in fact, I got challenged by a former warden a while back. He goes, well, what do you do with the bones afterwards? And I said, well, after I baked them and made the stock, he's like, yeah. I said, toss them. He goes, why not grind them and use them for fertilizer? And so I went through the hassle of doing that. I had an old blender in the garage, and I'm like, sure, fine. Blended down, used it, and I had a love-hate relationship with him, because hated him because I thought this is the dumbest thing I've ever done, Krista. But loved it because I put it in with Aroma Tomato Garden. It was the only thing that I changed in that garden in 10 years. And we got so many more tomatoes out of that garden using the ground turkey bones than we had ever gotten. And I was like, damn it. So now, like, this last year, I didn't go turkey hunting, and the garden doesn't look as good. And so, you know, oh well. But my point is, you know, wild turkey doesn't taste the same. It is different. It is more nutritious. And why do you think there's such a barrier of getting the public to go engage turkey hunting?
6: Yeah, I think a lot of it, it's just getting hunters comfortable and getting out in the field and knowing the opportunity is there. And so I represent the Turkey Federation, Go Back East, and I get questioned all the time, you have turkeys in California? And it's like, yeah, we absolutely do. We have more than enough. You know, they're a nuisance and people either love them or hate them. But getting folks introduced into it, which they can do through the Turkey Federation. We have mentor programs and things like that that folks can be a part of. But I think a lot of it is just education and outreach, getting folks into the field and feeling comfortable with that. And there's a learning curve to it too. I think the learning curve can be intimidating to new hunters too. Turkey hunting is not the easiest of things too. And I think overcoming that education component can also be intimidating to folks and prevent them from wanting to do it too.
5: Yeah, and I want to get into what it takes to hunt, but I mean, one of the things that's different is my first hunt was a fall hunt. My second hunt was a spring hunt. I felt like I kind of knew what I was doing in the fall hunt after doing it. Got to the spring hunt and went, oh, this isn't the same thing. This is completely different versus other upland game hunting. Pheasant hunting is pheasant hunting, you know, quail's quail. They're kind of the same thing. There's little variances depending on where you go. But for the most part, you got like 90% of the game down. I felt like when I went to spring hunt, nope, I'm brand new. Don't have a clue of what's going on. So I thought, because we're talking about the upcoming hunt, we would focus primarily on what it's going to be like to hunt in November, because turkey is unlike any other critter that we have in California. There are not one, but two seasons. And so...
6: Yeah, their behavior changes drastically too, like you were saying, between the spring and their fall, which makes it different by their behaviors too. So their behavior throughout the seasons makes the different hunting efforts for
5: Yeah, and
6: both.
5: so that's kind of what I want to focus on is, folks, there's still plenty of time to go. If you haven't hunted ever, to go get a hunter education course. You can go to Department of Fish and Wildlife, look those up. And then once you get that course under your belt, then we're going to tell you everything else you need to do when we come back here on Fine Line Radio.
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5: Or if you haven't joined CRPA, crpa.org. So, you know, when you and I were talking, we're talking about common mistakes and things that could happen, but I really only kind of scratch that and go like, okay, so there's this concept of the fall turkey hunt. So you have, let's just start off with a family, whether it's a guy or a girl wanting to take a kid turkey hunting. You can get overwhelmed. And I've seen some stupid things happen. I saw somebody last season at a big box store. I won't throw them under the bus. But the salesperson was selling them things like, oh, this is the 7 turkey calls you need for a fall turkey hunt. And there's this and there's that. And I'm thinking, you don't know what you're talking about because that would be the spring, not the fall. So could you, like, as the expert in the room, like, really talk about how to start off and things to expect both emotionally and physically from this?
6: Yeah, so in the fall, I'll just do some biology talk real quick on the biology of turkeys for the fall. They're tending to be in large groups. So in the fall, they tend to be in lower elevation as well. So the colder weather tends to push them down and they tend to flock up in larger numbers. And so it makes it harder to hunt too because there's more eyes around you. So they flock up and it's really easier to be spotted when they're in large numbers as well. And so the hens will kind of all be together, and then the toms and jakes will tend to be on the outside of that group too. And getting families out, I think, is really important. I do have two littles as well. They're a little too little for me to take out. My son is almost 3 and my daughter is 7 months. And so safety is the biggest thing, taking littles out. And littles talk, they make noise. And so that could also be added to the frustration behind that as well. And so if you're wanting to take a kid out, I highly suggest a blind as well. That way they can wiggle around a little bit and things like that too, and keeping them warm and cozy. It's possible to take kids out. It just takes a little extra planning. And I think that's why it prevents women too from maybe going out, is the added planning and the effort that's involved for this too. And so taking your family out and scouting together too, you don't even need, you can be totally safe driving in a car, driving around, seeing where birds are flocked. It can be a great family outing, getting them used to the woods, seeing, you know, patterns and what to look for as they get older and can hunt themselves. And so I really enjoy that part. I had a friend this year take a daughter out with a bow. And so, but keeping practices, like, you know, she was shooting the bow and the husband and baby were sitting back. Just like when I took my daughter out for first opening day, she wasn't going to miss one. She was 3 months old this spring. I set up with the decoys and my husband was way back with the baby as well. No luck, but she was out there. And so it can be hard for young moms to get out. You know, managing a career and two littles, it's hard to find time for your hobbies, which I think a lot of new moms do. And so for me, getting my first bird is emotional. You're like, oh my God, so much about me has changed. I don't have time for this kind of hobby as much as I would like to. I don't have the scouting opportunities. And so when you get that first bird as a mom, it can be very emotional. And so me and several of my coworkers have shared that experience together. And it's kind of more of a monumental, like, this is still part of me. This is still doable. And now I can include and pass this on to the next generation and showing young women like my daughter that you can do all things, even turkey hunting.
5: Yeah, and I appreciate you bringing that up, Chris. I mean, we've talked before, but, you know, I didn't turkey hunt until I was much older. My kids were already teenagers when I went for my first turkey hunt. I was late to that game in hunting. And you made a comment that I think is so true. Like, at first, my attitude with my fall turkey hunt was I was taking the boys out to teach them something, to pass it on. You know, it's a hobby. I wanted them to have the hobby so that as I got older, it was something that we could reconnect with and do. I have many people in the family on my wife's side that don't hunt, don't particularly care for the idea of hunting. And they were like, oh, this is good. How do I get more of this? Which broke open some conversations, which I thought was fantastic. But you also brought up the scouting part. And I went up to Northern California to take a turkey recently. And what was interesting was the turkeys up there, I think they're called merrills, and they acted differently from some of the turkeys I'd seen down in the Anza Borrego in Southern California. And the second thing that I realized was these turkeys were roosting early in the morning. It was almost comical because we had some bucks that were, you know, being bucks and doing what they do in the meadow. And up above them were literally, like you said, probably 50 turkeys roosted up in oak trees. And it was like, once one went down, they all came down. And so I think that's something that people have to realize, that you need to go out and scout, because there are turkeys in places you wouldn't expect turkeys to be.
6: Yeah. Yeah, that's for sure. Scouting is a huge part of it. It does take time. You know, sometimes you can spend days in the woods and not see a turkey. You know, a lot of people just do the windshield shopping. You know, people drive around the woods and, you know, use their windshield. But getting out in the woods, hiking to a ridgeline and listening for them plays a big thing, too. And so it takes a lot of time. You do need to be out in the woods. You can't just rely on people dropping a pin and saying, go there. And so just putting in the time and effort makes it that much more rewarding too. Just and seeing, and for the kids too, to see the entire process and really earning that meat and seeing where it came from and how much work makes it more enjoyable and tastier, I think, to enjoy.
5: I think the other thing too is realizing that one of the other ways to find where turkeys are, I love when you said you just can't drop a pin in it, because even if you think you know where they're going to be, you'd be surprised. They don't always show up. But like, I have made this a policy. I always tell people this in Henry classes. You know, you and I both drive all over this state. And so a lot of times in the morning when I go to get my cup of coffee, I will get one of those little carafes and some extra cups if I know I'm going to be driving for a couple of hours. And I will drive through rural farm areas, take a different route, and I will see farmers out and I'll stop and offer them a free cup of coffee. And then I'll talk to them. Hey, do you have turkeys? Do you know who does? And I'll start a relationship up with. And it's amazing what a free cup of coffee will get you in both talking to people, but it also get you into like, yeah, this isn't a good place to drive around and windshield look as you put for turkeys because there are none here. But then there's other times where I've had farmers say, oh, they're not on this side of the valley. But if you go over here and you talk to this person, holy crud. And you know what? They're getting really ticked off because there's so many turkeys that are doing some damage to the farm equipment. So if you took a couple and listened to them, they would be probably love you and think the world of you. And the last turkey I took, that's what it was, a farmer saying, come on up. I brought him a gift, and he said, didn't need to do that, but thank you. And he showed me right where, and he didn't even pre-build a blind. It was like amazing. I was like, it's never going to be this good again. So like, I just want to encourage you. There's a lot of fun in doing this. And a lot of times your scouting can be planned out, like Krista's saying, but it can also be something that maybe you're doing sales, maybe you're visiting another family, just get up a little bit earlier, add a little time to the trip, and you can get some good intel out of that.
6: Yeah, local knowledge can be really good too. So if you're in an area where you know there's birds too, like I know people have went to the local diner, like small town diners, and have introduced themselves to folks there. And you're trying to, you know, of course, trying to hunt down hunting opportunities, but you're also meeting the locals there and getting some local knowledge passed on. And not everyone's welcoming. Sometimes people, you know, don't want to give up their honey holes. And right. So it's not always so rainbows and sunshines with folks, but a good portion, I think, of it are folks, you know, wanting to help the other people out.
5: Well, and I think part of that leads to how you present yourself. I mean, if you come in with blaring radios and beer bottles hanging off of you and camo into the town diner, yeah, probably not going to go so well. But if you sit down and say, hey, I'm just looking for a place to come and maybe introduce one other person to it, this is a one-off or something like that, a lot of people are willing to even give up their honey hole for a one-off. And a lot of times if you say, and I would love to, you know, bring you a gift or something and have you come with us and show us the area, right. They like that because a lot of people do want to pass it on.
6: Yeah. So it's all, how you present yourself too. And I see a lot more folks wanting to offer it with bow hunting instead of shotgun too. So I think it's the tool mechanism also could help outreach those local landowners too.
5: Yeah, and I think that leads to being able to develop other skills. We should have had Chris Bowles from the Archery Association on because he'd be all over turkey hunting with archery, but he's a future show. So one of the things I want to get into, too, is talking about prepping, like what you need to do as a person, because I know when we were talking about you getting ready to go out when you were pregnant, there were some concerns because physically you have to be up to it and you have to have the right gear. So when we come back, we'll talk in the next segment of physical preparation and gear and what you do need in the fall and don't need so that you don't waste money. We'll be back here at the tailgate.
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9: At least one hammerhead shark has made its way to Malibu. The story from Daniel Martindale.
10: A fisherman filmed the rare sighting from the Malibu Pier on Thursday. It was about 100 yards from the shore at Surfrider Beach. Officials with the Aquarium of the Pacific say hammerhead sharks are hardly ever seen in Southern California, but they can move into the area during periods of warm ocean temperatures like right now. The last hammerhead sighting this close to a Southern California beach was in 2015.
9: Larry Marino on The Answer with breaking news and talk you can trust.
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5: Welcome back to the tailgate here at Firing Line Radio. With me is Krista Modine from the National Wild Turkey Federation, where we're going to talk in this segment about, what do you need? How do you need to prepare for this fall turkey hunt? So, Krista, okay, so we're going to close out the last one. You really had a great conversation with me about, like, you know, you're a great turkey hunter. You've been doing this for a long time. It's your day job. I support your family representing turkeys and turkey hunters. But there was a challenge because you were pregnant and you had to do some things. And I think that was a good point for me to talk to some other people, like, hey, this isn't you just get out of your chair and go hunting. There's some physical prep. So what was some of that for you as a woman normally and as a woman who was pregnant?
6: Yep. So last year I was very pregnant with my daughter during the fall season. And so I had to get approval from my doctor. And so, of course, I wasn't allowed to go out alone. I had to bring the husband along to be supervised. And so you do need to be physically fit, at least somewhat, because turkeys aren't always roadside, or probably not roadside. You usually got to do some hiking, get off road. A lot of times it's steep terrain. And so making sure, like with the pack on and your gear, that you're physically capable of hiking down or up a hill. And so just hiking, it's just like prepping for deer season. You got to be in shape. And then you got to be prepared to pack a turkey on top of your gear out of the hole too. And so just being physically fit. And then for me, as you're pregnant and large, your hips hurt. And so my physical capabilities got a little tougher. And so I wasn't able to go hiking up steep terrain, and knowing my physical limitations played a lot of it too. And I didn't want a baby in the woods. I didn't want to have her in the woods too. So knowing your physical activity levels plays a huge role. And then preparing with the gear that you have. And so like the turkey packs that come with the butt pad, highly recommend, as well as a blind and decoys as well. It does help if you have a husband that helps pack out the gear if you're pregnant too. Having a pack mule as a husband. Hopefully my son, he's 3. He'll get there eventually too to pack out the gear. But yeah, just being prepared with the gear, knowing your body, knowing your physical limitations plays a lot into it. And it's cold in the fall. It's not like spring where it can't be warmer. You want to bring hand warmers or anything like that to kind of keep your body warm and hydrated, especially pregnant. You got to stay hydrated quite a bit too.
5: I think that's important because, you know, you can go and people try to sell you all sorts of stuff that I found you don't need in the fall that you do need in the spring. But like, I would be curious, like, so I'll go through some random things. Do you need to have all the calls for the fall turkey hunt?
6: No, not at all. What you're comfortable with. If you're comfortable with the slate call, use the slate call, the mouse call. I don't think you need a whole plethora of different calls. And they're not talking as much in the fall. The birds are a little more quieter. They're already grouped up. They've already found each other. So it's minimal.
5: Yeah, and I think that's an important part of the biology, because in the spring, you're trying to lure the toms in because that's what you can hunt during the spring. And so you're trying to act like you're a hen that really wants to find her mate,
6: right,
5: so that the tom comes in. But during the fall, that's not the game, as you said. And I think that's something that a lot of salespeople never explain to a brand new hunter to turkeys, that during the fall, that's not the game. That is the game that you have to work and hone those skills for the spring, which is completely different. So that's one of the points I want to bring up. Also, I agree with you. Having those turkey hunting packs, I'll just be upfront. I tried taking my light deer pack the first couple turkey hunts. Yes, I could pack all the gear in it. So yay me. But you're not in that pack, and not having a pad when you're sitting up against a tree stump, that tree has roots, and sometimes those roots where they sit are not comfortable. Just going to tell you that right now. And if you're fidgeting, moving around, the turkeys are going to know it and you're not going to get one. So the pad can make the difference between a successful hunt and an unsuccessful one. What are some of the other things that you would tell people about? Because I think it's so, fall turkey hunting is great. The air is crisp, but there's also some other animals that are in the mix during that time of the year. And there are also other people hunting other things during turkey season.
6: Yeah, so making yourself known, we do get a couple hunting accidents every year just because there are a lot of people in the woods. And so it can overlap, I think, with some of the deer seasons as well, grouse and dove. And so there's other bird species, pheasants too, are during that time period in the fall. And so just being careful, and then just, you know, if you're out there and opportunistic, you could actually come back with a couple species too. And so squirrels, like, hey, I never want to come back empty-handed. I've shot a squirrel and I brought back a squirrel too. And so just being opportunistic, Jesus, words are hard sometimes. And just being flexible and learning curve too. Every time you go out in the woods, don't expect to get a bird. You know, it can be heartbreaking and things like that too, but open-minded, flexible, and every day in the woods is a good day.
5: So let's talk about the firearms that go with this, too, because that is one of the issues that I've heard a lot of people debate. But, you know, when I was younger, everything had to be a 12 gauge. Now I'm perfectly comfortable hunting with a 20 gauge. It doesn't, you know, beat me up as much, and I have a little bit more fun with it. But that can become a hot, divisive debate in a room when you just drop off the difference between 12 and 20. But I think 20 gauge and works very well, especially for a lot of younger people as well.
6: Or a 410 shotgun too.
5: Yep.
6: And so I know that the 410s can be highly used, especially for the littles. Like my son has a 410. So when he's old enough to go out, that way doesn't shock him so much too. You know, you want to introduce youth slowly and be comfortable and giving a little human, like a 10-year-old, a 12 gauge, you know, you're going to blow off their shoulder and they might not like it, you know, and be like, I never want to do this again. And so just working with what you're comfortable with, especially with littles too, and having a smaller gauged shotgun is probably more useful.
5: Yeah. And then one of the things I really wanted to work with is looking at some of the advanced turkey hunting, because, you know, most of the show we've talked about you're new, you're just getting started. But what are some of the things that can retain people into turkey hunting? And, you know, talk about some of the advanced, like if you really want to go deep on turkey hunting, you guys as an organization have articles all the time about this. But if you could share one of those ideas, that'd be really great.
6: Yeah. So I'm probably not the advanced turkey hunter myself. I'm probably still in the amateur level, but I know a lot of my coworkers and members too are diehard. They've done this forever longer than I've been alive. And diving off the side of a road and hiking like a mile or so into the diehard ones that are going after the big toms, the toms that are educated, that have been hunted for years, and people that want to go out there and test their skill at calling and say, oh, I'm going to get this tom. I didn't get him last year, but I'm going to get him this year. I'm going to call better, use different calls. I'm going to sweet talk this guy in and get him. And so I think challenging yourself every year, and birds get smarter every year too. And so kind of competing and challenging yourself with the different birds. And if you're going to a spot that has a lot of hunting pressure, those birds get educated really quick. And so some folks will pass up on a Jake. You know, people that have hunted forever, they want to get the toms. There are a little more effort put into them. And so trying to get the bigger toms, longer beards. Everyone talks about how big was their beard, how big was the spurs. And so getting the birds with the bigger measurements is, you know, challenging and competitive with all the other hunters too. And so going that route helps.
5: And so I wanted to ask you, I mean, there are the competitions, and one of the other arguments with other species, I wanted to see if this is an argument with turkeys, is there are some people that call themselves meat hunters. They don't want the older animals. They want the ones that are like young to middle age, because the argument is the meat is tastier and more tender than the older ones. Is that true with turkeys, or is that not true with turkeys?
6: I say it's true because I have shot a tom, and I have, don't hate me, folks, I have shot a Jake. So I think from my personal experience, a Jake was a little less tough. To me, it was a lot easier to prep, to eat, to cook, to digest too, like to chew on. And so I think there is some in there between an older tom that's been fighting, that's tougher, that's built up muscle versus the younger birds.
5: And I think that's a really good point to make, is because wildlife, their taste is based on what they've been eating, the land that they've been raised in, and where they're at. You know, you get a turkey that's been feeding off of a farmer's corn and stuff like that, it tastes a bit different than the turkey that has been trying to crack open walnuts and acorns up in the woods. So know that as well. We're going to come back and talk about something you may not know as America continues to celebrate the 250th anniversary that ties definitely into turkeys.
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5: Welcome back to the CCW Safe. Where Krista and I are talking all things turkey this morning. And Krista, you made a comment in this last segment that I don't want to let it go by, where you talked about turkeys being smart. And, you know, my family had, when I was a young kid up in Northern California, had a sheep ranch with some goats and some cattle, but it was mostly sheep. But next door to our ranch at the time was a turkey ranch that was ran by one of the big poultry companies. And we got, you know, like you would, like a monsoon type, really quick summer storm where it rained a lot. And a bunch of the turkeys had been left out in the field and they died. And I was like, what? And they're like, yeah, they just looked up in the air and they basically drowned it. And I'm like, oh my God, turkeys are dumb. Like, this is the dumbest animal. And I remember thinking, as I watched them load up these dead birds, I'm like, these are such stupid birds. But then I'm in a history class a couple years later, and I hear that there was this grand argument with the founding fathers 250 years ago over what would be the national bird. And I was like, what? Because it came down to one vote between the wild turkey and the American eagle. And I remember thinking, wait, we would go to war with a wild turkey above our banner? We'd have wild turkeys above every flag in the country? Like, whose idiotic idea is this? Until I learned that wild turkeys are one of the smartest animals in the wild, which when you really think about it, they have to evade mountain lions, bears, other things that can get up in trees and get to them, not even to mention hunters. They have to raise their chicks. They have to do these things. And turkeys learn. They are a smart bird. And so, you know, for anybody in the last segment when she's talking about, yeah, there's hunters and they're on a mission. They see the turkey and they can't lure the turkey. And the turkey looks at them and goes, ha ha, see you next year. That's not made up. That is real. This is a thing that, like, it becomes a challenge. There are certain animals that they learn. They're very, very intelligent. And, you know, I work with some wildlife that I'm amazed at how intelligent they are. But turkeys are a smart animal, folks. And when you see what they do, when you see how brazen they are, I mean, you can see on Instagram, for example, sometimes a tom turkey will go out and put itself in front of a car and stop traffic to move the hens and the young jakes and stuff across the world. And you think, oh, that's just a one-off or that's AI. No, that's real. And that's not a one-off. I have driven down many a road in California to have the turkey crossing guard working duty. And they're not small birds. You know, like she said, some of the birds are smaller, but some of these toms, they are good size and they mean business. And hitting them would not be a great idea. So having said that, we did come down to one vote. The one vote they voted gave us the eagle, not the wild turkey. But part of the reason the wild turkey almost became the national bird was we were fighting Britain, and Britain had bright coats and everything. And wild turkeys were very creative about how to hide behind logs, behind trees, and bring it when they need to bring it. And that's what we were doing as a forming country. Our men and women were out there equally fighting, and they were fighting more like wild turkeys than like eagles. And so that's where the debate was. So National Wild Turkey Federation, I've been a member for the better part of a decade. And when I first joined, honestly, I joined because you had that, you're a really cool hat at the table. And I was like, oh, that'd be a cool hat to have during turkey season. That's why I joined. And I was blown away by some of the things that came through. And a mutual friend of ours who's been working for you guys for years really started to educate me on some of the things. So could you tell people why joining NWTF is a good thing? It's not about getting a free hat.
6: Yes, we're all known to hand out free hats at banquets, so there's that too. And so the Turkey Federation was founded in 1973. We're a national organization, so from coast to coast. We even have a chapter in Hawaii. So if anyone's listening in Hawaii, we have a chapter there. And so feel free to do that as well. But our mission is two-pronged. So, of course, conserving healthy turkey populations is huge, and then preserving our hunting heritage as well. And to meet our mission, we do so many different things. We have habitat projects all over the state where we enhance habitat. And since turkeys use pretty much any kind of habitat, the work that we do benefits multiple species. And so we are the Turkey Federation, but our work that we do on the ground benefits everybody, the elk, the deer, the bear, huge swoop of wildlife. And we also work in legislation. That's how I know Rick. For the preserving hunt and heritage part, you know, maintaining our firearm rights and things like that too. But we also have a bunch of mentorship programs to introduce folks to the outdoors. One of them is WIDO, which stands for Women in the Outdoors. And so that's to get women just introduced to all things outdoor, not just hunting. So if women come out and they're not, you know, wanting to hold a firearm, that's fine. You know, they can join classes for fishing. There's cooking classes, archery classes. So we do a weekend-long WIDO event once a year in the spring for all women that want to, you know, just be introduced to these kind of things as well. We also have Wounded Warrior Program, which is for our veterans out there. We have a huge Wounded Warrior Program up north. And so we like to give back to our veterans. Every banquet that we go to, you go to a national convention, we do thank our veterans quite a bit too. So they usually get like a special pin or raffle or anything like that. So veterans are a huge part of our organization. We also have the Wheel and Sportsman's Program, and that's not just veterans. It's anyone who has a physical disability that needs help getting out in the woods. And so we work with a bunch of mentors. It takes a group of people to introduce folks to the outdoors that may not be able to otherwise. We have brought people out in wheelchairs, you know, built special blinds and stuff for them to be out there. And what else am I missing? Oh, Jake's events, young kids, not just when we also have Jake's, which is an acronym for Juniors Acquiring Knowledge, Ethics, and Sportsmanship. So we have for littles to women as well. So the Jake's program, we often tie it to hunter education, getting the youth their first turkeys and things like that too. So anything with the kids to introduce them to the outdoors. I feel like I'm missing something, but we work with a wide range of partners too. And so we work with federal, state, and even local agencies as well for these kind of different projects. So we work with conservation districts, Federal Fish and Wildlife, the Forest Service, BLM, partners like the American River Conservancy for land acquisitions to increase hunter opportunity as well. We also can work with state agencies for managing turkeys. So not recently in California, but we can move birds, transport birds to other states, or other states are needing those kind of things too to increase hunter opportunity elsewhere. But yeah, I think that covers a lot of what we do.
5: So one of the things that you brought up, and I always ask different groups. So when you talk about habitat improvement, a lot of people kind of go, okay, they're improving the habitat. And then I get asked a question 20 minutes later, How do you do that? So could you just give one quick example as we close today?
6: Yeah. So across state, we can do a range of different things. Like I said, it could be such a big range of activities. So it could be thinning. It could be planting post-fire. It could be habitat riparian reserve restoration. We're going in and planting willows. Oak woodland restoration, which is removing competing conifers and opening that back up to rejuvenate the oaks and the oak savannas and glades that we have there as well.
5: Yeah, I think that's one of the things that I think is so important for people to recognize is that after California's fires, people don't think of like, how does the land recover? And it's nonprofits or what are called non-governmental organizations, NGOs, like NWTF, that gets boots on the ground, gets people like yourselves, volunteers out there, rehabbing the ground. Because, you know, when we have disasters that impact humans, we have different groups that bring food in. But no one ever talks about what does wildlife do when they're robbed of food and water supplies. And what wildlife is heavily dependent on these days in this country are groups like NWTF who actually make the critical difference. We have been able to preserve wildlife and amazing ecosystems have been rebuilt because of the tireless efforts of groups like NWTF. So if you want to hunt and you want to learn more about turkey hunting, upland game hunting, NWTF is one of your best bets and best bangs for the dollar. If you're like, yeah, Rick, I'm not into the hunting, been a great show, but just not into it, NWTF is a great place for you to donate money. It's tax deductible, but it's also going to help build habitat. And as she said, the vast majority of the wildlife will never be hunted. They're associative. And the vast majority of the wildlife that can be hunted, we're not that good at hunting, folks. It's like a 7% success rate. So as always, be safe, shoot straight, and fight back for your rights with Firing Line Radio. We'll see you next weekend at the tailgate.
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3: News. I'm Deborah Valentine. Police say 19-year-old Cameron Harris of Henrico, Virginia, is in custody in connection with Saturday's shooting of five people on the campus of Virginia State University. One victim's in critical condition. Harris is not a student. He was found hiding in a dorm closet. Hawaii's Big Island is being impacted by Hurricane Lala, a Category 1 hurricane packing 75-mile-per-hour winds and heavy rain.
4: There's so much topography on the Big Island. Even if the eye stays offshore, you're going to get those hurricane-force winds and wind gusts on the upslope side and the windward side, and then as you downslope into the lower terrain and then those sort of valleys and saddles between the high peaks.
3: Dr. Michael Brennan, director of the National Hurricane Center. In Indiana, officials say at least five people are confirmed dead following heavy rains this week. The National Weather Service says the central, southern, and western parts of the state are under a flood watch through Sunday morning. 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
4: And welcome to The Gold Show, folks. I am your host, Walt Phillips, and this broadcast is brought to you by my good friends over at the Reagan Gold Group. Now, I'm going to get right into it today because I have been waiting for this moment. I've been talking about this moment for weeks. I've been telling you on this show every single week that the time to buy is now, that the fundamentals were screaming, that the smart money was loading up while the public was sitting on the sidelines, frozen, waiting for some kind of sign from the universe. Well, folks, the sign is here. Gold just pushed past $4,300 an ounce. Silver moved over 5% in a single session. 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Now, one quick piece of housekeeping. I am not a financial advisor. I am a guy who has been watching these markets for more than 20 years, connecting the dots and telling you the truth that Wall Street does not want you to hear. And today, folks, the truth is moving. Now, I want to take you back, not to last week, not to last year. I want to take you back to August 15th, 1971. If you're in your 60s, 70s, or 80s right now, you remember this. You were there. You were young, maybe just starting your career, maybe raising a family, maybe just trying to figure out how the world worked. And on a Sunday night, President Richard Nixon came on television and told the American people that the United States was closing the gold window, that the dollar would no longer be convertible to gold at $35 an ounce, that the rules of money, the rules that had governed the global financial system since World War II, were changing permanently. Now, let me tell you what that actually meant in plain English. For decades since the end of World War II, every dollar in your wallet was backed by a fixed amount of gold. The United States government made a promise to the world. You show up with $35, we give you 1 ounce of gold. That was the anchor. That was what gave the dollar its value. It was not just paper. It was a promise backed by something real. Now, when Nixon cut that anchor loose, the dollar became just paper. No backing, no promise, no gold behind it. The government could now print as many dollars as it wanted, and there was nothing to stop them. And here is where the two groups of people split off. The people who understood what that meant, the ones who saw that an unanchored dollar would lose value, that prices would rise, that the purchasing power of their savings was about to get eaten alive, they moved their money into gold immediately. They converted their paper savings into a real physical asset that the government could not print any more of. The other group, the majority, unfortunately, did what most people do in moments of uncertainty. They waited. They said, let's see how this plays out. Let's wait for things to settle down. Let's wait for a better entry point. And what happened next? The dollar started losing value fast. Groceries went up. Gas went up. Everything went up. The 1970s stagflation hit like a freight train, and the people who held gold, their wealth went up with it. The people who held paper, they watched their savings get quietly destroyed. The train never backed up. Gold was $35 an ounce in 1971, and by January of 1980, less than a decade later, gold had peaked at $850 an ounce. That is a 2,300% gain, folks, in under 10 years. The people who acted early, the people who understood that when the rules of money change, you get out of paper and into real assets, they protected their savings against the brutal stagflation of the 1970s. The gas lines, the grocery prices doubling, the feeling that everything was getting more expensive and nobody could explain why. And the people who waited for a better entry price, they watched their cash get eaten alive by inflation while gold moved completely out of reach. The train left the station and they were still standing on the platform. Now, here is why I am telling you this story today. Because we're living that exact same moment right now. Not a temporary swing, not a bounce, a structural shift. The same kind of shift that happened in 1971, when the rules of money changed and most people did not realize it until it was too late. Gold just crossed $4,300 an ounce. Silver moved over 5% in a single session, folks. These are not random moves. This is a structural breakout happening in real time. And when gold breaks out like this, when it moves on the back of record central bank buying, which we've discussed before, a collapsing dollar and a debt that is mathematically impossible to repay, the next leg is historically the biggest leg of this entire bull run. In 1971, the people who waited for a pullback, they never got a cheaper entry. Gold went from $35 to $850 without ever looking back. And the analysts who are watching this market right now, the same people who called the move from $2,000 to $5,000, are saying the same thing is happening again. Folks, the train is leaving the station right now while you were listening to this. Now, I want to give you a picture of what this feels like in real time. Imagine you're standing in front in a lobby of a building, let's say. There's an elevator in front of you and the doors open. People are getting in and someone comes up to you and says, the elevator's going to the top floor. You should get in. And you say, I think I'll wait. I want to see if it really goes up first. So you wait. The doors close. The elevator goes up. And now you're standing in the lobby watching the floor numbers climb. 10, 20, 30, 40. Mind it, folks, I'm describing a tall building here. And you realize the elevator is not coming back down anytime soon. Now you have two choices. You can wait for it to come back down, which could take a very long time and might not happen at the price you want. Or you can run up the stairs and try to board it at the very top, which means you're buying at the highest possible price, out of breath after everyone has already got in. The people who stood on the platform in 1971 had to run up the stairs for the next 9 years, folks. Do not make the same mistake. The elevator doors are open right now. Gold is at $4,300 and moving. Silver is surging. The structural shift is happening. And the question is the same one it was in 1971. Are you going to get on or are you going to watch it go up without you? Do not watch the elevator go up, folks. Call the Reagan Gold Group right now. 1-800-702-2212. Or if you're not a phone person, you can go to ownrealgold.com. 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You fill out a few simple questions and somebody will call you right away. You can talk to a real person and find out how to get in before those doors close again. Keep listening because what I'm about to tell you next is going to make this even clearer. And I want to talk about something that a very famous man said over 100 years ago. And a lot of you folks are going to know who this is. His name was J.P. Morgan. Not the bank, the man. The original J.P. Morgan. one of the most powerful financiers in American history, a man who built empires, who understood money at a level that most people will never come close to. In 1912, he was called to testify before Congress, and a congressman asked him about the nature of money. And J.P. Morgan said something so simple and so clear, so undeniably true, that it is echoed through more than a century of financial history. And this is exactly what he said. Gold is money. Everything else is credit. Think about that. Gold is money. Everything else, the paper in your wallet, the digits in your bank account, the stocks in your 401k, is credit. It is a promise. It's an IOU. It is someone else's obligation, and obligations can be broken. That was 1912, over 100 years ago. And you know what has changed since then? The dollar has lost over 97% of its purchasing power. Every paper currency that existed in 1912 has either been replaced, devalued, or destroyed. And gold? Gold is still gold. Gold is still money. The man who understood money better than anyone in his era told you exactly what to hold, and the last 100 years of history has proven him right at every single turn. And now, the biggest banks in the world, the institutions that carry J.P. Morgan's name, are telling their own clients to buy gold. J.P. Morgan, the bank, is now projecting gold at $6,000 an ounce by the fourth quarter of 2026, rising toward $6,300. These aren't gold bugs, folks. These are not conspiracy theorists. These are the same institutions that manage your pension funds, your 401ks, your retirement accounts, and they are telling their wealthiest clients to buy gold. So let me ask you the same question I ask every week. If the biggest banks in the world are buying gold and recommending gold to their wealthiest clients, why are they not telling you? Why is your financial advisor not calling you up and saying, hey, I think you should put some of your retirement into physical gold? Because the advice that is best for you is not the advice that is most profitable for them, plain and simple. It is not complicated. It's not conspiracy. It's just business, and it's their business, not yours. Your business is protecting what you have worked your entire life to build. And the only way to do that is to take some of your wealth out of their system and put it into something they cannot touch, cannot print, and cannot devalue. Now, I always say this, and I'm going to say it again because it's the simplest way that I know how to explain what gold actually does. Back in the day when your parents were young, when you were young, when things made sense, when a dollar felt like a dollar, 1 ounce of gold might have bought you a nice suit, a good pair of shoes, and a decent dinner out. That was the purchasing power of gold. You know what that same ounce of gold buys today? Not just the suit and the shoes and the dinner. It pays for the suit, the shoes, the dinner. It pays for the mortgage, and you have some left over. And if gold moves to where the analysts are projecting, to $6,000, to $10,000, to $17,000, to $20,000 an ounce, that same ounce of gold is not just going to pay your mortgage for a month. It's going to pay it for a half a year or more. 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It does not just hold its value. It grows. It outpaces inflation. It outpaces the dollar. It outpaces every paper promise that governments have ever made. 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Now, folks, I want to talk about something that has been coming up a lot lately, because ever since I started talking about this on the show, the phones at Reagan Gold Group have been ringing. People are calling in, and one of the biggest things I keep hearing is, Walt, I want to do this, but my money's locked up. It's in my 401k, it's in my IRA, it's in my TSP, and I want to address that last one specifically, because I know a lot of you listening to this show are veterans, you're retired military, you're federal employees, you're postal workers, You have a thrift savings plan, a TSP, and you've been told that your money is locked up in that government retirement account and you can't move it. 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You do not pay a single penalty to the IRS. You are simply moving your money from a paper account into a physical asset account. 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They handle the paperwork. 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They facilitate the transfer, and you don't have to fight with anyone. You don't have to navigate the IRS tax code on your own. 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Folks, I cannot stress this enough. Gold and silver are moving right now. We are in the midst of the most historical bull run that we might ever see. And for you folks at home that are listening right now, that are in your 60s, your 70s, your 80s, you don't have 5 years to wait right now. You don't have 7 years to wait where if your financial advisor just says, hey, listen, the stock market's going to turn around, just hang in there. Folks, you're not 35 years old anymore. You have to think about the future, and not only your future. You have to think about your kids' future, your grandkids' future. I say this every single week. You don't want to have your kids be 30 years old, 40 years old, 50 years old, and because you didn't make the right decisions, that they're living in the primes of their lives, stressed out, because they have to worry about you. They have to financially take care of you. And obviously your kids love you, right? They want the best for you. And if you make these decisions today, you're not going to have to worry about the future tomorrow. I always say that you want to understand the fundamentals behind these metals. You want to understand that silver not only is a monetary metal, but it's an industrial metal. It is something that is disappearing in front of our eyes. We are living in the information age right now. We're living in an era where silver is being deployed in solar. It's being deployed in AI. It's being deployed in humanoid robotics, as crazy as that sounds. And silver is going through the roof. Gold is the ultimate store of money. It's something that has never, ever lost value. And 4 or 5 years from now, folks, with the way things are going, you will be one of the few that are secure in these times with wars going on, with all these things. And I'm not trying to fearmonger, folks, but I am trying to give you, the folks that are listening right now at home, a way out, a sense of security. And the only way that you can do that is something that you hold in your own pocket, not something that can be broken or burned, not some promise made by an advisor, by a custodian, by somebody else, but something that you can physically look at, that you can hold, that is tangible. Now, folks, we're coming to the end of this segment, and I want to bring it all home. I've been on this show for weeks now, and I've talked about the 1975 moment. I've talked about the fundamentals. I've talked about the central banks loading up, the ECB confirming that gold has overtaken U.S. Treasuries as the world's number one reserve asset. The analysts projecting $10,000, $17,000, $20,000 gold. I've talked about how the dollar is losing value every single day, and how the national debt is mathematically broken, how the system is designed to keep you confused and keep you in paper. And now the markets are moving, folks. Gold is past 4,300. Silver is surging. And I'm going to ask you one more time, what are you waiting for? Are you waiting for gold to hit 5,000 or 7,000 before you believe me? Because by then you have already missed a 20% or 30% move. Are you waiting for the stock market to crash before you decide to protect yourself? Because by then, it will be too late to get out at a good price. Are you waiting for Washington to fix the national debt? Because I've been waiting for that my entire life, and I'm still waiting. The people who win in these moments are the ones who see it coming and act before the crowd does. The crowd is just now starting to wake up. The crowd is just now starting to pay attention, which means the window. The window where you can still get in at a reasonable price before the real frenzy begins is closing. And I want to say one more thing before I let you go. And this is not about you. This is about what you leave behind. You've worked your entire life. You've built something. Again, folks, you want to leave something for your kids beyond your lifetime. What happens to that inheritance when the market crashes and takes half of it with it? Gold will never do that. Silver will not do that. Physical precious metals have been the most reliable way to transfer wealth across generations for 5,000 years. You are not just buying gold for yourself. You're buying it for the people who come after you. Now, folks, I'm not yelling at you. I'm talking to you like a friend who knows something that you need to hear. Get on the elevator. It is still moving. The doors are not fully closed yet, but they're closing. Pick up the phone, make the call. It is the easiest thing in the world to do. Folks, this is The Gold Show. Again, I am Walt Phillips, and I'll see you right back here very soon.
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0: Jennifer Horn here, and I am looking forward to seeing all of you at Town Hall 2026, September 26th in Pasadena. 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Adam Carolla, investigative journalist Nick Shirley, Larry Elder, Mike Gallagher, Steve Hilton, Larry O'Connor, Alex Marlowe, and the list goes on. 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
8: The settlement requires LASD to bring its procedures in line with the Supreme Court's 2022 Bruin decision. That decision affirmed a constitutional right to carry a handgun in public for self-defense. The DOJ sued LASD last year after applicants were found to be waiting an average of more than 9 months for permits.
7: That's Sharon Reardon, Larry Marino in the Answer Newsroom.
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4: 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Real quick, folks, I am not a financial advisor, but I have got something better for you right now, and I want you to keep listening. You know, I've been getting a lot of feedback lately, and a lot of you have been reaching out, calling in, letting the folks at Reagan know that you've been tuning in every week. And I have to say that that means everything to me, because I do this show because I genuinely believe in what I'm saying. I believe that the information that I'm putting out there every week, that Carl and I put out every week, can change people's financial lives. And when I hear from people who called Reagan and because of something that they heard on this show, people who protected their retirement, people who finally got off the fence and made that move, that's what this is all about. And a lot of you have been specifically asking about Carl, asking when he's coming back on, asking follow-up questions from the last time he was here. And I love that, because Carl has had the chance to actually meet a lot of you, talk to a lot of you, help a lot of you to get started. So I'm not going to make you wait any longer. In segment one, I took you back to August 15th, 1971, the night Nixon closed the gold window, what it actually meant, and how people who understood it immediately moved into gold while everyone else waited and watch their savings get destroyed by stagflation. Gold ran from $35 to $850 in less than a decade, 2,300%. the train left the station and never came back. And I talked about how we were living that exact same structural shift right now. Gold passed 4,300, silver surging, J.P. 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And now I want Carl's take on all of it. Carl, brother, welcome back to the show.
9: Well, thanks so much for having me, as always. I appreciate it.
4: Absolutely, Carl. It's always a pleasure to have you here, man. And Carl, I want to get right into it because I have been on this show for weeks with you telling people that the time to buy was now, that the fundamentals were screaming, that the smart money was loading up while the public was sitting on the sidelines. And now gold is past 4,300, silver surging, and the market's doing exactly what we both said it was going to do. But here's what frustrates me, Carl. I just spent an entire segment before you just got on telling people about 1971, about how the people who waited for a better entry price watched gold go from $35 back then to $850 without ever getting in. And I still get people that are calling in saying, Walt, I was going to do it, but I waited, or I was going to call, but I want to see if it dipped first. And I just can't wrap my head around it because history is literally repeating itself in real time. And people are making the exact same mistake that the 1971 crowd made. They're standing on the platform watching the train pull away. So, Carl, I want to ask you, because you are the one on the front lines. You're the one talking to people every single day. You were seeing, what are you seeing right now? I mean, you see it every day, but are the phones ringing? Are people waking up? And are people on the fence? Like, what are you telling them?
9: Well, first of all, it's a little bit of everything.
4: Right.
9: And what I mean by that is, yes, we do have folks that are waking up. And yes, we're very, very busy right now. So we got a lot of folks calling in, a lot of people moving, you know, cash savings, IRAs, 401ks, TSPs, you know, all kinds of different type of retirement accounts, as well as just, you know, cash and brokerage. But, you know, the part of it is, too, I do get a lot of folks that are, you know, I'm going to wait and see, or I want to, you know, I want to do my research, or I want to, you know, look and see what the markets are going to do. Well, I mean, listen, if anybody that's listening here knows where we can buy a crystal ball, please call in and let me know, because I'd love to get the lotto numbers and, you know, what have you. I mean, nobody knows what's going to happen. It's just that simple. You know, I mean, look at 2008. People went home from work on a Friday, came back to work on a Monday, and lost a tremendous amount of their portfolios. And it went on for many, many months. You know, a lot of people still haven't recovered from that. So the question becomes is, what are you waiting for? I mean, it's a physical, tangible asset. It's been around thousands of years. It's real money. It's not paper. It's not fiat currency. It's real money. What are you waiting for? I mean, you know, with everything going on, I mean, the writing's on the wall, folks. This is the time to make the move. We're buying it on sale. It's still down. Now's the time to jump in. You know, I mean, I know the busier we get, I've been doing this many, many years. The more metals go up, the busier we get. And, you know, I guess people just don't like to take advantage of a deal. And, you know, I don't like that myself, because I love a deal more than anybody. And I really want people to, you know, jump on this bandwagon and do it now. There's no reason to wait. There's nothing to wait for.
4: Yeah. And
9: now,
4: Carl,
9: is the time to make that move and get yourself in a position. I mean, there's a reason why JP Morgan and Bank of America and, you know, so many others are telling people to buy gold and silver. Warren Buffett.
4: Right. Yeah. I mean, listen, Carl, I know you, man. You and I have known each other quite a while, and I happen to know that your favorite store is Costco. And you were telling
9: Love
4: me
9: it.
4: just last week when I had to get some stuff done, you were telling me what I can do over at Costco and how great the sales are. And it reminds me of what we were talking about a couple weeks ago, Carl. Remember we were talking about the Black Friday thing and about how people line up to get a $300 TV in the snow. And, you know, my concern is that metals are now moving, Carl, like you were just saying. And, you know, it's like you don't want to, you know, it's like waiting for the elevator and seeing everybody walk into the elevator and wondering if it's really going to go to the top floor, you know, and just sitting there waiting. Like, you know, I discussed this in segment one. It's like either you're going to do two things. Either you're going to stand there and watch it go to the top floor and just sit there waiting and waiting and waiting, or you're going to have to run up the stairs, sweating and panting and all frantic, and then you're going to have to get in the elevator at the top floor, aka getting into gold and silver when they're already at a much higher prices than they are right now, instead of taking advantage of the very things that you're telling these folks right now.
9: Well, that's exactly it. I mean, listen, you could sit on the sidelines and wait. Sure, it's a commodity. It may go down, but it's not very likely. I mean, with $40 trillion in debt, out of control money printing, dollar devaluation, I mean, inflation that's still here. I mean, the Fed's talking about raising interest rates because of these factors. I mean, if things were as good as they said, I mean, you know, if they were that good, then we wouldn't be talking about, they'd be talking about dropping interest rates. And that's just not the case. I mean, listen, you know, I love our president and I love what our country's doing more than anybody. But the reality of it is there's a lot of things that are out of his control and out of the government's control. And, you know, I mean, listen, the Federal Reserve is not part of the government. It's a central bank, folks. They are not part of the U.S. government. They do whatever they want to do. And they're the ones pulling the strings on this. I mean, and unfortunately, the house of cards is starting to wobble. There's a reason why central banks throughout the world are buying as much gold and silver as they can get their hands on. There's a reason why governments all over the world are buying a tremendous amount of metal, you know, buying gold and silver at, you know, the pace that they're doing it. I mean, listen, it's real simple. If it's good enough for them, why isn't it good enough for you?
4: Yeah,
9: well, why? I mean,
4: yeah, I mean, listen, you hit it right on the head. The big boy is always positioned first. And, you know, the sad part, Carl, and you and I have discussed this at length many times, including on this show, you know, people's financial advisors, and like you always say, Carl, and I have the same opinion, nothing against financial advisors, but, you know, they're not going to sit there. Your banker, your financial advisor, your custodian, whoever it may be, they're not going to sit there and say, you know, listen, go move into gold and silver, go do this, because they want to protect their investment, i.e. their percentage that they're making off managing your money, you know, and that's the problem. And listen, folks at home, real quick, before we keep going with this, if you're nodding your head right now, if you're listening to Carl and me and you're saying, yeah, that makes sense, I need to do something, then what are you waiting for? Pick up the phone right now. Do not wait until the end of the show. Do not say you're going to do it tomorrow. Do it right now. Call the Reagan Gold Group, 1-800-702-2212. Tell them Walt sent you and ask for Carl. Carl is there. If he is busy, Carl will get back to you. If Carl is available, he will get on. He's been helping people every single week. Tell them that you have a 401k, an IRA, or a TSP, whatever you have, and you want to know how to protect it with physical gold and silver. It's a completely tax-free event. It's completely penalty-free. One phone call, one conversation, and they will handle the rest. Now, Carl, I want to shift gears one sec for a minute and talk about something that it's been coming up a lot, because since we started talking about this on the show, and, you know, you've been saying the phones have been ringing over there at Reagan, one of the biggest things that people keep saying is, I want to do this, but my money's tied up. They have a 401k from an old job. They have an IRA. They have a TSP. Especially the veterans, the federal employees, the postal workers that are listening right now. And, you know, you and I have been telling people on the show that their money's not trapped, that you can roll a TSP, a 401k, an IRA into a precious metals IRA, completely tax-free, completely penalty-free. But I want you to break it down for people, Carl, because you do this every single day.
9: Yeah, 100%. Listen, your money's not stuck there.
4: You sell
9: your investment. It's a non-taxable event. It's still within the, you know, retirement umbrella. All you're going to do is move to a cash position, roll the funds over, and buy a physical tangible asset with those funds and not a piece of paper. It's that simple, folks. Do you want a piece of paper that's basically monopoly money that's lost so much value over the years, or do you want to have real money? I mean, we've seen paper assets go to zero. We've seen fiat currencies globally go away. We've never seen a physical ounce of gold or silver have no value. I don't think it's going to happen anytime soon.
4: Not in 5,000 years.
9: Listen, it's correct. Yeah. I mean, you know, it's folks, it's a way to position yourself and make sure your money's there when you need it. You worked hard for it. You know, I mean, I get people that tell me all the time, Walt, that they, you know, well, you know, my financial advisor, you know, I feel bad, you know, doing this to him.
4: Oh, God.
9: Well, let me tell you something. And I got a lot of friends that are in that business. They're good people. But I know for a fact when they've had clients that have lost money, and I'm talking about tremendous amounts of money, they've never said, hey, here's $500 for the car payment. Here's $1,000 for the mortgage. Here's another $500 for food. You know, let me keep, you know, let me send you some cash to keep things going until your account comes back.
4: Yep.
9: No, what they say is, you know, don't worry, it'll come back. Click.
4: Mm-hmm.
9: That's what happens.
4: Carl, you saved my own mother from that exact situation with a 24-year-old financial advisor that she had never met in her 80s, controlling all of her money. And I thank God every day that you stepped in. I thank God I have the privilege of having you as a friend, and you were able to step in and take control of that. You know, every time I hear you say that, Carl, it literally just brings me back to what you did for her, which,
9: yeah,
4: you know,
9: because, folks, this is your money. This isn't mine. This isn't Raven Gold's. It's not Walt's. This is yours. It's not your financial advisor's money. It's not the custodian that it's with. It's yours. You have options. You need to know what those options are. If you choose to do it, great. If you decide it's not for you, okay, no harm, no foul. But, yeah, I mean, there's the reason why so many people are doing this, and they've been doing this because they know what's there. They see what's going on. Give us a call. It doesn't cost anything. As for me, love to chat with you. Let's see if this is something that may or may not make sense for your specific situation. We'll have a very tailored conversation, answer your questions, get everything addressed, and, you know, go from there. I mean, it's that simple.
4: Carl, and the funny thing I want to bring up, and I know you probably don't remember this because you get so many phone calls that, you know, your head's spinning sometimes, but I remember a few days ago we were speaking and you told me about that gentleman that was trying to move, you know, a lot of money for years and years and years, but he kept getting bad information from other companies until he spoke to you. And you were able to explain everything to him so clearly, and you showed him how easy it was. And, you know, I wish I could get that point across. Maybe I'm doing it right now to all the folks at home, but, you know, that's kind of what differentiates it. And the power of a gentleman like yourself, that one of the top precious metals analysts in this country, I'm sorry, specialists, I said analyst for a second, but you could be an analyst too. but Carl, I mean, you know, I mean, that was profound to me. It stuck out because, you know, a guy, I think he told me it was a few years he was thinking about doing it. And you know, it's just so easy. And, you know, I think it's, you know, for the people at home, I think you and I touched on it last week. It's also that part of it of like, oh, gosh, you know, this sounds great, but what am I going to have to really deal with, you know, syndrome?
9: Well, here's the thing. I mean, yes, there is going to be a little bit of work on your end. But when I say a little work, I'm talking about the whole process may take an hour on the phone over a couple of week period from start to finish. Mm-hmm. This isn't anything strenuous. This isn't anything that's going to, you know, consume your life. I mean, we have a team here. I got a great processing team here that just absolutely is fantastic. They do everything above and beyond. They're great. And they're going to hold your hand through this. We jokingly say we do the heavy lifting for you, but we really do. You know, I mean, and the thing is, you know, when you hear this misinformation, I mean, unfortunately, I've been doing this so long, one of the biggest things I find is really just misinformation. You know, somebody heard from their best friend's neighbor's cousin's sister-in-law's neighbor that told them that they heard from a guy about gold and silver, where it's just not true.
4: The game of telephone. You know, I mean, listen, there's tin cans.
9: Well, exactly. There's the, yeah. Well, correct. I mean, there's that, or, you know, the other part of it is, I mean, listen, there's just people out there that are just so in it for themselves, and they're not giving people proper information. I mean, there's guys on the radio, you know, one guy I could think of in particular, he spews a bunch of lies to people, screaming into the microphone like he knows what he's talking about and he knows absolutely nothing. Mm-hmm. And the reality of it is it's very simple. This is a simple investment, folks. It's gold and silver. You buy it goes up in value, you've made money. If it goes down in value, you've lost money. It's that simple. And we are able to help you do it the proper way, the easy way, and keep it simple. You know, listen, you got to know who you're working with. You got to feel comfortable who you're working with. That's the most important thing.
10: Mm-hmm.
9: You know, yeah. I mean, listen, there's a lot of people giving information out there that just isn't correct. And you need to be careful of that, because that's what I've run across more than anything. I mean, I talked to this nice couple a little bit earlier today, and they were great. You know, Lisa and Scott, they were awesome. And literally, they just, you know, it sounds like her husband just has gotten some misinformation throughout the years. And, you know, I just clarify things. You know, it's real simple. I'm going to, you know, the first thing I always tell everybody is when they get on the phone with me, I always say hello. And then I go, you know, why'd you call? What kind of questions do you have? The floor is yours. Ask your questions. No questions stupid. Let's get it addressed and let's, you know, help make this make sense for you. And like I said, if it makes sense and you want to move forward, great. If not, we had a nice conversation. We part ways. But, you know, the main thing is being able to help people. And I love helping people. Love letting people know that they have an option. They have something that's, you know, maybe not the quote unquote norm because their, you know, HR person doesn't know about this, or, you know, their financial advisor is not going to tell them about it. I mean, I always give people all the time is, you know, my financial advisor never heard of this. Now, trust me when I tell you, your financial advisor is well aware of this. They're just not telling you about it because they don't sell it. They're worried about their paycheck. They're not worried about your money. I promise you, folks, these guys aren't sitting there all day long punching their computer or trading your portfolio all day, every day. It's not happening. They give you an option when you get in there. You get A, B, C, or D. Pick one, and we'll call you in 6 months and give you a review. I mean, I hear that from people constantly. That's if they're able to get them back on the phone in 6 months.
4: Yeah, Carl, you hit it right on the head, man. I mean, transparency is key. And there is a ton of competition. You always say it, Carl. You always say it, and I say the same thing. Radio is a very powerful thing for the folks listening at home. Transparency is key. In a world that is made up these days of lies, you turn on one news station, you see one thing. You turn on another news station, you see another thing. You know, this is this price. That is this price. You know, people don't know what to do until their heads are spinning. And you know, that is why I take such joy in doing this with you, because I know for all the folks listening and all the folks that do end up taking that step and do end up calling, that they're going to get the proper information that they need. And I know you and I on this show, and all I can speak to is you and I are always giving people the facts, and the facts are the most important thing. And Carl, you know, that leads me, you know, to, you know, one of the thing that I wanted to ask you, you know, before I let you go, for the person who's listening to us right now, who has been on the fence for weeks and keeps saying that they're going to call, but they haven't called yet, what's your final message to them, Carl?
9: The final message is, listen, folks, a conversation never hurt anybody. You need to do something to protect this. This is your money. Like I said a couple of minutes ago, this is yours. You need to do something to protect what you have, because unfortunately, none of us are getting any younger. And unfortunately, you know, you got to be able to diversify yourself, because if the markets drop out, guess what? Gold and silver have always soared. You know, obviously history doesn't have to repeat itself, but, you know, I don't know why it wouldn't. I mean, like you just spoke about earlier in the segment, you know, about how, you know, it's repeating itself right now, you know, from the 70s. I mean, so listen, what it really comes down to, folks, you have to do something. You can't be a deer in headlights. And right now, I can't stress enough how now is the time. With everything going on in the markets and what we're looking at, you know, in the metals forecasts here, this is the time to jump in, because unfortunately, it's, you know, the train's leaving the station. You don't want to be chasing the train down the tracks. And this is the time to do it. So please, I urge people, if you have questions, have thoughts, if this is just even a small sliver of something that you're thinking about, give us a call. If you want to ask for me directly, ask for me. Hey, is Carl available? If I'm not there, they'll take a message or send you to one of my associates or assistants. If not, you know, I'll give you a call right back if they send you to my voicemail. But I will always get back to everybody. But the thing is, you have to do something, and you can't be a deer in headlights. It's that simple. You have to protect yourself, and the time is really, you know, of the essence.
4: 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And that's exactly it. There's no reason to wait, folks. 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The only risk is doing nothing. Carl, thank you as always, brother. You are the best in the business. I am grateful to have you on this show every single week. Folks, I am Walt Phillips. 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
12: Hey, it's Larry Elder, and I'm going to be at Town Hall 2026. 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
14: 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I guess you're just what I need. For news, traffic, and

0: mile per hour winds. Flood watches and evacuations continue in parts of Indiana after storms dumped upwards of 11 inches of rain, resulting in at least 5 deaths over the past week. Governor Mike Braun says the effects of flooding are non-discriminatory.
1: It's going to impact homes insured, underinsured, and not insured.
0: More than 90 people and their pets rescued Saturday along the White River in Indianapolis. Police have arrested a 19-year-old in connection with the Virginia State University shooting Saturday that left 5 hurt. 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
3: California regulators are approving the sale of Cox Communications to Charter Communications. 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
4: The merger is believed to be worth $34.5 billion. After getting the green light from the California Public Utilities Commission, the consolidation is expected to be finalized next week. It will make Charter Spectrum the dominant broadband internet and cable television service in Southern California. It will also solidify Charter as the nation's largest cable company.
3: Larry Marino on The Answer with breaking news and talk you can trust.
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1: Good afternoon, ladies and gentlemen. Welcome to the Pastor Scott Show. It is, what is today? It's Tuesday. We're live on Tuesday. 888-528-2557 is the number. 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We talk about issues of the day from a Christian perspective. Go to 14-1.
2: What do you make of those controversial statements? I'm sure you've seen. I mean, she's, the Thanksgiving dust up. Mm-hmm. She says she doesn't, still believe that. But, the abolish prisons, abolish police, which mm-hmm. is also positions that have been taken by a lot of the progressive candidates who have won.
3: Mm-hmm.
2: How do you get around that?
3: Yeah.
2: Those are not positions that are supported by.
3: Right.
1: That is Jonathan Carl on ABC interviewing Alexandria Ocasio-Cortez, AOC, about the elections going on today. And in particular, he's talking to her about several subjects. But the person who may very well win the Democrat nomination for governor in Wisconsin, she's the one, Francesca Hong, who doesn't want to have Thanksgiving. She's changed her mind, of course, on that. But she doesn't like Thanksgiving, Christmas, holidays in general, Halloween, all of them. They're all gone. And a lot of people, even in the far, far left, have refused to endorse her. But as of just last poll, she has a 20-point lead. Maybe she won't make it because people are campaigning against her. But this is part of AOC's response, 14-2.
3: Well, my understanding is that Francesca Hong has. Well, my understanding is that Francesca Hong has made clear her present stances to her electorate.
2: Yeah, she's moved away from a lot.
3: Right,
2: of that.
3: She's moved away from it, and I have a local city councilman that has this saying: "Woke one was crazy."
2: Woke one was crazy. Okay, that's it.
1: Woke one was crazy.
3: Woke one was crazy.
1: People lost their jobs. People lost their life. People lost all kinds of stuff because of that period of time and what people believed.
4: They really should wear the mask.
1: But it was crazy.
3: Woke one was crazy.
1: If there's going to be a woke one, if we're going to call it woke one, that means there's going to be a sequel. Doesn't it? I mean, World War I wasn't called World War I during World War I. They called it the Great War. But eventually, when you had another Great War, an even bigger one, an even worse one, you called it World War I. So Woke One is was crazy. What's Woke Two going to be like?
3: Woke One was crazy.
1: Anyway, I want to play some of the comments that are being made out there. A few of the interviews of candidates who are winning or of the people who are leading in the DSA. And I would emphasize the DSA people make it very clear that they're not really Democrats. They're just using the Democrat Party as a vehicle. And it is quite a big problem for them politically. But here's the context that I want to talk about this in. Do you teach your kids about the world? I mean, about not just the, hopefully as Christians, if you're listening, you're a Christian, you teach them about the Bible, and hopefully you're involved in not just leaving that up to the Sunday school. But also, do you teach other things? Like, do you have conversations about how to think, how to look at history, the way things happen? Do you tell those stories? And I say that because our kids are going back to school in Los Angeles. They've started now. I know some other places are starting next week and different counties, kind of depending where you are, but they're going back to school. And I do believe what we are seeing in our national conversation today, in our politics, is the fruit of an education system going all the way up to the universities that has led to a group of people who have a position on different things. They can state that they have a position. However, they can't defend that position. They have no idea what they're talking about if there's any pushback. And that is something that we've been seeing in the interviews and things going on right here. So Francesca Hong is somebody who has said a whole lot of stuff, including that she hates Thanksgiving. She thinks we should have made Thanksgiving illegal a long time ago. And now she's got some pushback. Here is her trying to defend herself talking about Thanksgiving. 19.
5: My favorite holiday is Thanksgiving. Because I
6: love have it.
5: Yep. I don't want to cancel it. I actually love it. We bring, it's kind of in-laws and family members and their in-laws. And it's a big event.
1: Now, see, 10 seconds ago, she said that she doesn't like Thanksgiving, but and that Thanksgiving should be canceled, it should be made illegal, that it's harmful, it's racist, and just sort of lists the whole thing. And that's because she was educated in a system that led to Woke One.
3: Woke One was crazy.
1: Here.
5: My favorite holiday is Thanksgiving.
1: Okay, Thanksgiving is your favorite holiday.
6: Okay.
1: See, I don't think so. And the interesting thing to me about this, if you follow this, and it's kind of made all the news because of such a thing, you know, she's anti-police, she's anti-prisons. She wants to destroy the Senate and the presidency and the Supreme Court. She is against interracial dating. She hates white people. She feels nervous around her own son, who is half white. It's probably why she doesn't like interracial dating anymore. He makes her nervous because she's half white, and or he's half white. And she's one of six people to vote against a Wisconsin law that would make it illegal for teachers to solicit sex from underage students. Both Republicans and Democrats voted to pass that. She was against it. And the reason she's against it is that it might send people to prison, and she's against prisons. See, that's the ultimate reason. But see, that's not enough to keep her off the ballot. What is disturbing to people is the Thanksgiving thing. It's Thanksgiving that does her in, right? You can be, you're out there and you don't like Thanksgiving, and you don't like police, and you don't like prisons. You don't have any answer for what to do for murderers and rapists or anybody out there. But that doesn't seem to bother people. It's the Thanksgiving thing that if she doesn't win, it's going to be that. I think it's kind of interesting, right? It's because we get Thanksgiving. Like, you're against Thanksgiving. Well, how can anybody be against Thanksgiving?
7: There's something wrong with them. They're cuckoo.
1: It is. How can you be against those policies? And what I find interesting is that some of what is happening in the political ads against the Senate nominee in Michigan is he's got all the same policies and some things probably worse. But what they're going after him for is that he hates football. He thinks it's racist. He hates Mackinac Island, which is that fancy place you can go in Michigan where that nice hotel is, and all of that. He doesn't like Americana at all. And they're going after him for a lot of comments that he has made about that. I think that kind of sticks a little bit more, right? Because the policy things, I think people yawn a little bit. It's like, what do you mean by that? I think we shouldn't yawn, because I think some of these people are very serious with all of that. 888-528-2557, Pastor Scott Show, 888-528-2557. This is going on in our culture, and I think it matters, but what I'm going to show you is some different things that are going on here with people's answers that I think is an example of how we have failed in our school system. Go to 15-1. I'm going to skip to 15-1.
8: Your policy agenda on law enforcement is to defund police, ultimately to get rid of police departments, correct?
9: Well, what I would say is that we're dramatically overspending on police right now.
8: I understand, yeah. But the goal is to defund the police departments so we don't need them in the future.
9: I think it's what we really want to see is a horizon where folks are not reliant on armed enforcement to meet our public safety needs.
8: Right. But it says defund police on the website. That's your goal. And also to get rid of prisons and jails, correct?
9: Yes.
1: Now, that's Frances Gill of the DSA right here in Los Angeles. And this reporter is going to push back on her position and listen to her answer about this.
8: So if my daughter is assaulted and raped, is there any agency that would seek to find her assailant and bring him to justice?
9: Of course. Yeah, of course.
8: What would it be if not police, and where would he be if not a jail?
9: So I guess I really want to avoid getting kind of caught into these hypotheticals and talk more about the reality that we're actually facing right now, which is that we're spending absolutely outrageous amounts of money on police and policing, and we're not spending money on things that actually make people safe and feel safe, which is things like actually well-lit streets, the streetlights in Los Angeles. Everybody agrees it's a huge problem.
1: It is a huge problem. However, it's not what is causing people to rape and murder. Maybe some well-lit streets would help with a couple of those cases, but she wants to not have police. Who's going to arrest the rapist? Who's going to arrest the murderer? And then what are you going to do with them once you have them? There's no answer to that. My thought is that the reason you never get an answer to any of that is because there isn't one. It's because what has been taught is that police is bad, prisons are bad, and there are things that need to be fixed. It's prison overcrowding. There's all kinds of different issues with prison, and there's a lot that can be said about that. However, you can't just blow something up if you have nothing to replace it with. And I think she's just repeating something that she learned. And we've heard this in so many different ways. That's why you hate Thanksgiving, by the way, there in Wisconsin, if you're running for governor, because you were told that Thanksgiving somehow is bad. But you don't know why. You can't say it. You can't explain that position. You're just repeating something. This is what has happened in our university system. This is what has happened in our school system. It begins young. Rather than teaching people how to think, we have become a culture that teaches them what to think. And I think this is really crucial because we are, if you're wondering why you have all of this craziness going on.
3: Woke one was crazy.
1: When you hear people talk about capitalism as exploitation, okay, we'll define capitalism and then people can't. When people talk about socialism, you know what they tend to say is they tend to say government health care. But that's not in itself socialism. It might be socialistic, but socialism is much bigger than that. Do you teach your kids, hopefully you're teaching them about the Bible, but do you teach them how to think? Do you ask them questions about history? When we're coming up on a 9/11, for example, are you going to tell your kids the story of 9/11 and what it was like back then? Because these same people who are running for office and some of them are going to win, they're teaching that we deserved 9/11, that all that death and destruction that day was deserved. What is your opinion on that? 888-528-2557. Ted, City of Angels, welcome to the Pastor Scott Show.
6: Pastor Scott, thank you. Great topic. I'd like to share on the fact that, like my dad used to say, they got no edumacation. And, it was the Pilgrims and it was the American Indians that brought freshwater eel. And there was no turkey. It was pheasant. And so it was a celebration of the harvest. And the American Indians lived peacefully and equally alongside each other, just like the Appalachian Mountains. You know, that's why we have people like.
1: Well, some people would disagree that it's not always that way and that wasn't the right way. And I think most people would agree that the Native Americans weren't treated well by the settlers and vice versa. Okay. But my point is are we even able to have a conversation with that? And that is, that's the question I have when it comes to education. Ted, thanks for calling the Pastor Scott Show. Is when we take a look at the world today, and let's say we're going to talk about history. Number one, do we even talk about it? Number two, are we talking about it from the standpoint of facts and first person testimony of what happened with analysis of what happened? Or are we just talking about people currently today who have an agenda who just want to teach about something else? 888-528-2557, 888-528-2557. And do we teach our kids personally? I don't mean in the schools. I mean at home. Is this something that we need to do more? Because I think what we're seeing is a culture that can't do it. That we just don't have the knowledge. 888-528-2557. David in L.A., welcome to the Pastor Scott Show.
10: Hey, Pastor Scott. Thank you so much for taking my call.
1: Yeah.
10: I as a Korean-American who immigrated to this country, and my dad actually fled North Korea during the Korean War because he didn't want to fall into evils of communism. And being a history teacher, I always tell my students, guys, these are the ideals that they talk about, but it never works. And then I make sure to teach about Lenin, Stalin, and Mao, and I tell my students this is the reality in which when people try to implement communism, and this is the real outcome of what had happened throughout history. And so I think it's very important that, like you are saying, we need to teach history to our students and not go with what triggers us, what makes us feel awkward. And it is true that there are some things that we can definitely do to help our fellow human beings who are in need, but the radical communist idea and outlook in life is very grim. And I don't feel like we talk enough about the evils of communism in history. They only, stir up the idealism, and because they're not very well grounded in world history throughout in the past, we have what we have today, you know?
1: Why do you think that happened? Because when I was a kid, I learned all of that. I fully understood. Now I lived during the Cold War. I went to East Germany when it was East Germany. I've seen it. I know exactly why nobody went to East Germany when the wall fell. They all came to West Germany.
10: Yeah.
1: Why do you think this has changed in our education system?
10: There's one thing that I kind of see in like the education realm that I'm part of. This is my, you know, I'm almost 3 decades in education, public education in California. And so I've seen the pendulum swing, and I've seen the different movements and ideals that are kind of being taught. And I think what happens is, especially today,
1: uh-oh, I think I lost you there.
10: Intersectionality. And I think they try to see common experience here, common experience here, and they try to kind of mix and mash them together,
1: mm-hmm.
10: saying how this experience was similar to that experience, how that experience was similar to this experience. But I think it may sound fancy, but in reality, it doesn't work. And so I think people need to understand, look, like, once you give up your freedom in a socialist communist society, you're not getting it back until there's a bloodshed.
1: That's right.
10: You know? And so, and I talk about the fall of, you know, the Berlin Wall, what happened in Hungary, Czechoslovakia, East Germany. I mean, you can't jump over that Berlin Wall unless you get shot, you know, when it was during the Cold War era. And so we got to talk about the real, you know, horrors of communism. And why we must never pursue that route as a society, at least in America.
1: What would you tell parents? Because I think what's happened is that the students, they're not getting this from the school a lot of the time. You know, I'm sure you probably have pressure to, like you talked about intersectionality and other stuff. You have pressure to twist the history around. And sometimes that happens, and it certainly is happening in the university level. I'm a history major, and I had...
10: Yes, from UC Riverside, I remember.
1: That's right. All of my professors were liberals, but none of them were communists, or at least openly. They all would say communism failed. I don't think that's the case today.
10: That's exactly what I tell my students. I said, these are the ideas of communism, but it never works. It never works.
1: Yeah. So the pushback is the pushback is always, well, communism is a good idea. It just hasn't been tried correctly or by the right people.
10: Right. And what I see is many people who are very radical in that political spectrum right now, to win the election, they scale back their rhetoric. And then once they win, then they go full on. You know, that's at least what I see in the city of L.A., too. You
1: yes.
10: know, and we kind of saw what happens when you ease up on law and order. And I had to live with the repercussions living in L.A.
1: That's right.
10: I've never seen crime like I did in 20 to 2024, you know, like in those years. And so, like, and the people who are making these policies, they never have to deal with the repercussions of their own policies that they work to implement.
1: And so
10: that's what I'm afraid of.
1: And the wild part is
10: my own city.
1: The people who are pushing these policies are the elite. It's not the working class. They all say, I'm after we're here for the working class. No, the working class isn't voting for you. It's an incredible thing. David, I appreciate what you do. And, thank you for teaching. What would you tell a parent or a grandparent who's listening and says, I want to make sure my kids know history? I think kids think history is boring just by being a kid. But how do you engage a kid with it?
10: I would ask the parents to make sure, you know what the students are being taught in the classroom. Because that stuff is all public knowledge. It has to be, you know... shared. And so even today we were talking about Mahmoud versus Taylor case as a social studies department today. And so the parents have the rights to know everything that is to be taught in the classroom. And then if there are things that you disagree with, then, you know, like, bring it up over your dinner table and talk it with your kids. My encouragement to all the parents is, make sure you spend at least 30 minutes every day speaking to your kids over dinner or whatever time you have. Talk to them and listen to them, you know, and don't get in the preaching mode, but listen to your children. And in the end, I think when you properly model biblical parenthood and you show God's love to them, your children, you know, hopefully will respond. You know, it's not a guarantee, but I've seen more. You cannot be a passive as a parent and to let your children do whatever it makes them feel good. I am totally against that.
1: That's right.
10: I think the scripture is very clear on that. And so we need to make sure that we model Christ-likeness in the way we approach even academics. But at the same time, the parents are the ultimate authority in a child's life. Where you draw the line and say, this is, as a, as a family, this is how we're going to honor God as a student.
1: Yeah. I think it's worth it. We'll talk more about this. David, I got to go to a break. Appreciate your phone call and what you do. We'll talk more about this as soon as we come back. Also with some more examples of what is going on right now. How do you teach your kids about the things of the world, about history, about the news, about what's happening? 888-528-2557, Pastor Scott Show.
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20: News. I'm Deborah Valentine. Lala's a Category 1 hurricane as it bears down on Hawaii's Big Island. Dr. Michael Brennan is director of the National Hurricane Center.
21: Yeah, very heavy rainfall occurring on portions of the Big Island. Some locations have already picked up more than a foot of rain. There's a flash flood warning in effect for much of the eastern part of the Big Island.
20: Lala's reported to be packing 75-mile-per-hour winds. Flood watches and evacuations continue in parts of Indiana after storms dumped upwards of 11 inches of rain, resulting in at least five deaths over the past week. Governor Mike Braun says the effects of flooding are non-discriminatory.
22: It's going to impact homes insured, underinsured, and not insured.
20: More than 90 people and their pets rescued Saturday along the White River in Indianapolis. Police have arrested a 19-year-old in connection with the Virginia State University shooting Saturday that left five hurt. 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
24: A 15-year-old boy is dead after he was struck in a hit-and-run crash while riding an electric motorcycle. The Menifee Police Department says it happened on Bridges Road Wednesday night. First responders got a call about an unresponsive person in the roadway, found the victim dead at the scene. Witnesses say a white vehicle dragged the motorcycle underneath until it became dislodged. I'm Larry Marino on The Answer with breaking news and talk you can trust.
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3: But we do believe in taxing the hell out of millionaires. Yeah, absolutely.
4: Well, what does taxing the hell out of them mean?
3: Yeah, you know, I don't have like a solid,
4: but shouldn't you? I mean, if you're the co-chair, of the DSA, shouldn't you be more specific than just taxing the hell out of something? What exactly do you mean?
3: So again, it's democracy, right? And we have to look at what we need to spend and what we need. We don't want to depend on the existence of millionaires because that means people are still getting exploited. So, mm-hmm. So yeah, we need to look at what we need to pay for in the interim, what sort of tax base we need for that to happen, and then and build from there. But
5: I don't know what you're talking about.
2: That is Megan Romer. She is the co-chair of the DSA, Democratic Socialists of America, not the Democratic Party, but the people who might be running that party. We'll see how it goes. Definitely a really more of a communist, part of a group that wants to get rid of police, wants to tax millionaires to death, but she doesn't know why. Listen to her response. This is the case that I'm making here, that we have a culture now of a lot of people who can repeat an argument that they heard from somebody, repeat an idea, but when given some pushback, they can't defend it.
3: But we do believe in taxing the hell out of millionaires. Yeah, absolutely.
4: Well, what does taxing the hell out of them mean?
3: Yeah, you know, I don't have like a solid,
4: but shouldn't you? I mean, if you're the co-chair, of the DSA, shouldn't you be more specific than just taxing the hell out of something? What exactly do you mean?
3: So again, it's democracy, right? And we have to look at what we need to spend.
2: She doesn't have any idea what she means.
6: Woke one was crazy.
2: She doesn't have any idea of what taxing millionaires to death would do, how many jobs that would take. She is educated in what's called class warfare. That's what this is. This is the statement that's coming out here, that it's not left and right. It's top versus bottom. And that is a dangerous thing, because that is communism. It isn't to say that people who are super wealthy shouldn't be paying more. Maybe they should be taxed more. Maybe they should be given more opportunities to give more. Maybe we should call them out for not giving more. And there's a lot. I think if Jesus were here, he'd be saying to the super rich, why aren't you giving more? Why aren't you doing more? I think there's a lot that can be said for that. But when you're talking about millionaires, right now she's talking about just about everybody who owns a house. If you live in California, Los Angeles anyway, Los Angeles or San Francisco or New York City, and she just wants to take it. But she doesn't know why. She has no idea what the impact would be to the jobs of regular people who are hired by those millionaires, who are able to do that, able to invest in the capital of business because they have it. She doesn't have any economic sense whatsoever. And to me, this is, as we're going back to school, one of the reasons that our education system has failed, is that we have taught people what to think, but not how to think. 888-528-2557, 888-528-2557. And this is a response, like it always is, to economic realities when things get difficult. You know, why do countries ultimately vote for more power to the government? It's because the government makes a lot of promises of what they're going to do, and then people give that up, and then it gets taken away. The DSA adjacent candidate, he's not really DSA, El Said in Michigan. He is campaigning with all those people, but he doesn't subscribe. The reason he doesn't subscribe is that there are things he doesn't agree with, I think, as a Muslim, LGBTQ+ agenda and all of that. That comes out later. However, he wants to agree with everything else. And one of the things that came out for him today is that he wants to replace the Second Amendment, wants to replace it with health care for everybody. Like, no Second Amendment, and we're going to make an amendment that everybody gets health care. Still has no idea how to pay for it. By the way, the numbers are out. How much do you think you would pay for that system? Not saying we don't do it. You're paying a lot for your health care now. But you know that for the average taxpayer, you're talking about $15,000 to $21,000 a year is one of the estimates per year that you would pay for government health care. They like to say it's free. It's not free. You're going to pay through the nose, and then your health care will be worse. 888-528-2557.
6: Woke one was crazy.
2: Woke two is on the way. There's more serious things that that interview, by the way, was Megan Romer. She is the co-chair of the DSA nationally with David Remick of The New Yorker. And he's super liberal. Okay. Very far to the left himself. He used to be, I think, what you'd call a leftist. Not anymore. He sounds moderate. He sounds moderate in this interview. Here's some of what she has to say about Israel, Hamas, and I think what is a big part of the actual agenda of that crowd. 16-1.
3: Yeah, so that was like a very complicated and very like inter-DSA bureaucratic question. But convention decided that, yeah, this is a solid red line. No defense or economic support for Israel.
2: Now, what she's talking about there, the question was, you guys nationally censored AOC. Did you know that? AOC.
6: Woke one was crazy.
2: She's a part of the local New York DSA chapter, but she's not part of the national one because she got kicked out. You know why she got kicked out? Because she voted along with Congress to say that if you think Israel should not exist at all as a country, then you're anti-Semitic. So a point there for AOC.
6: Woke one was crazy.
2: Well, they don't think Israel should support be a country at all, the DSA. It's right there on their website. This is what the candidates are running on. And so she is explaining that position. And now she's going to explain what she's talking about is one of the candidates in New York City. It's very pro-Hamas and pro-October 7th and everything that happened on that day. Let's go to 16-2.
4: Does Israel have the right to defend itself, according to DSA? Is the position that DSA is headed toward here? Is it for a two-state solution? Is it a binational, one-state solution? What in fact, is the position of DSA?
3: Yeah, so our position is a free Palestine with the capital in Jerusalem. And so I think that could be safely read as a one-state solution.
2: Yeah, one state, no Israel. She, by the way, free Palestine with capital in Jerusalem. She doesn't know what any of that means other than she is regurgitating it. She has no idea. And he's gonna push back on her, 16-3.
4: So the Camp David accords that were being negotiated at the beginning of the century under the Clinton administration, had the Palestinians accepted it, that would have satisfied you?
3: Good question. I need to look at what the actual specifics there were. I don't know them off the top of my head.
2: She doesn't know what she's talking about at all. And she is the co-chair of the DSA nationally. Now, you might be saying he doesn't know what he's talking about because he just said Camp David Accords. The Camp David Accords actually were done by Jimmy Carter back in the 70s when he negotiated a peace with Israel and Egypt. He got a Nobel Prize for that, deserved it. By the way, Israel and Egypt stopped war after that. They have kept their agreement. However, he's wrong to say accords, but Bill Clinton is the Oslo Accords during the Clinton administration where he negotiated what could have been a peace between the Palestinian Gaza area and the West Bank and Israel. And Israel was going to give up all of that and even a chunk of Jerusalem and more to the Palestinians in exchange for peace. And there would actually be a state. And if you remember, there was the big handshake with Yasser Arafat and all that crowd. And they betrayed Bill Clinton and betrayed PLO, betrayed Israel. Well, the Camp David thing was going on in the year 2000. Bill Clinton was still fighting for that. And he did have some agreements that were made at Camp David in discussion. So I think that's what, to give him a little break for the Camp David's Accord error, I think he was probably misspeaking. He was talking about what was happening even in 2000 for that. But she doesn't have a clue. And I'll tell you what, you can argue all you want to about the different things happening with Israel and the West Bank and the settlements and all of that. But if you don't know Israel's actual role, that they signed peace agreements that were rejected by Yasser Arafat, the PLO, if you don't even know who those guys are, if you don't know the history of that period, if you don't know what happened with the PLO and Hamas when they came in, or what Hamas has done inside Gaza for the last 20 years, you can't have a conversation about this that is going to go anywhere. You're just regurgitating things. That is the problem. And this is a big part of why we have candidates who are anti-police, anti-prisons. They want to abolish the Senate. They want to abolish the presidency. They want to do all of this. But they can't tell you why. That's a big deal, a big deal. 888-528-2557 if you want to join the conversation. 888-528-2557. This is the Pastor Scott Show. 17 what?
4: Daria Lisa Avila Chevalier recently won a primary election in New York City, and is almost sure to win the general election. She attended an October 8th pro-Palestinian, pro-Hamas rally, which many people saw as a justification of the October 7th attack. And some of her tweets have been extremely ugly on this score and on others. Do you fully support her in all these activities and what she's had to say?
3: I think Daria Lisa can speak for herself, certainly, and I think she's apologized for some pieces of that and has
4: not,
3: been
4: not for attending that rally, not
3: unapologetic about other pieces of that. And
4: do you support her yourself in that?
3: Yeah, I do.
4: Why?
3: Yeah. Because
4: in other words, you would have gone to that rally had you been able.
3: That's a good question. I probably would have. Yeah. I don't live in New York City, so I wouldn't have.
4: One day after the slaughter of 1,200 people and taking of over 200 hostages, you would have come and rallied behind Hamas.
3: I think that October 7th was largely inevitable. If you put people in an open-air concentration camp and you deprive them of rights, of dignity, of food, of the ability to live in safety, you have to expect that they are going to not take that for that long. And that is not defending any harm of civilians or of non-combatants.
4: Well, sure
3: that
4: it is.
3: Do you think it is?
4: You're saying you're supporting it.
3: I'm saying that I think it was inevitable.
2: Of course it is. Same people say that 9/11 was inevitable. So what you're saying is that the people on those aircraft, the people in those towers, the people at the Pentagon, the firefighters, everybody who lost their lives and livelihood on that day, they deserved it because of other things. See, you just can't do that. She's just repeating. So I'm making this point because this is national politics, and we need to wake up. 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
3: Again, let's just read the quotes. The DSA platform says, "Your work, you work as much as you are able and no more than needed." If that was any closer to Karl Marx's dictum, from each according to his abilities to each according to his needs, they'd be sued for plagiarism. New York Mayor Mondani once tweeted Karl Marx's words exactly. They're not trying to hide it. Their most popular influencer, Hassan Piker, thinks communism is so groovy. He laments the fall of the two of the most murderous regimes in history, the Soviet Union and Chairman Mao's China. Mandami's aide, his top aide, Sia Weaver, said, "If you don't believe in the government's sacred right to seize property, it's over. And impoverish the white middle class." What? That's a goal? You know you're supposed to scare people into voting for you, right?
4: I'm the bad guy?
2: That was Bill Maher talking about this issue here. So my question is, all of that, Do you know that these people who he's talking about in New York, they're already elected, are literally quoting Marx, Karl Marx? I think we just have a problem because Republicans have always called Democrats communists, and same way that Democrats call Republicans fascists all the time.
5: You keep using that word. I don't think it means what you think it means.
2: And I think a big part of that is just because of political rhetoric. But those words actually mean things. An interesting thing from the Communist Manifesto is the communists, this is Karl Marx writing, quote, "The communists disdain to conceal their views and aims." And people are asking, why would you come out with it on your website that you want to blow up the Senate, you don't want a president, you don't want a Supreme Court, all of these things? Why do you tell people? Wouldn't it be better just to pretend you don't want those things and get elected, then spring it on people? I guess that's the usual political way. But the communist is disdain to conceal their views and aims. They openly declare, reading from the manifesto, they openly declare that their ends can be attained only by the forcible overthrow of all existing social conditions. Let the ruling classes tremble at a communist revolution. The proletarians have nothing to lose but their chains. They have the world to win. Which, by the way, is a, over and over again, the Communist Manifesto, same thing that these guys are quoting and following. It tells you, ultimately, you can't do it without force. Ultimately, you can't do it without killing the people who disagree with you, throwing them into gulags, all of that. Force, in another book by Karl Marx, he writes, "Force is the midwife of every old society, pregnant with a new one. It is in itself an economic power." And he goes on to justify using force to make this happen. So I'm saying this because I think that as a country, we're asleep at the wheel. And I also think that we've gotten to a place, and you can tell me if you disagree, but I think we've gotten to a place where we have stopped teaching people how to think. And I want to turn it not just to the issue of history or those things, but even in the church, how well do we teach people how to actually read their Bible, how to actually understand even how history interacts with it? How do we do research for things? Or when your kid says, "Hey, I saw this on TikTok," I get this from my kids all the time. They'll show me a video that they saw of somebody maybe challenging Christianity or challenging a thought here and there and different things. And then they want to talk about it. I'm glad that they show me that. I'm surprised sometimes that they do. But we're able to have a good conversation. And what would you tell parents right now that are good questions to ask to help people learn how to ask and think critically? To help people take a look at these things that are out there and not just accept them or not just shrug their shoulder and say, "What can I do?" I think we can do a lot. You know, I mean, education is on the ballot right now. Education's in all these kids going back to school in L.A. LAUSD is a disaster. Do you know that? It is, the whole district is a disaster.
6: Well, this is a disaster.
2: Yes, it's a disaster. It's a disaster financially, educationally, in every way to look at it. So badly that the state is going to have to take it over. Like, it's that bad. the things going on in our education system is it's horrific and getting worse, not better. Test scores are getting worse, not better, nationally, all over the place. And a big part of it is we're not teaching how to research. Now, I know that a lot of teachers are. And I think that's the hard part, is that we think about the teachers that we know and that we like, who are working really hard, like the teacher we had call a little while ago about history, who are doing such a good job. But there is the micro and the macro. And what tends to happen is we think about, we act on whatever's happening in the micro. Well, I know the education system is not doing well, but my kid's teacher is really good, so then I'm not going to do anything. In the meantime, the whole system goes down and brings everybody down. You know, we have election coming up. Most people in Congress are going to get reelected. How does Congress get reelected with a 7% approval rating or whatever they got? Usually pretty bad. They get elected because everybody says Congress is bad, but my congressperson is fine. And so everybody gets reelected. That's how that goes. We have to look at things in the macro. And in the macro, we've got problems. In church, how are we doing with understanding why, as Christians, we believe what we believe? Why did Jesus have to die on the cross for your sins? Why do we believe the Bible is the Word of God? Like, what is the rationale for that? What does the Bible actually teach when it comes to how can a person be saved? There's another politician out there who claims that the Bible is teaching you that you're saved by doing good, by helping the poor, and that those are the things that save you. Those things are commanded in the Scriptures. We definitely should do that. Now, that person wants you to think that you're commanded to do it through the government. I'm not sure the Bible says one thing or the other about that, but we are to care for each other. But why? Where does salvation come from? You know, why do these things happen? It's okay if you don't know. What I think is that we need to move forward to be a people that's better at that. Because I'll tell you what, if we're going to lose freedoms, if we're going to be having struggles in our country, the way out of it is just to get educated. I don't mean you get a degree or you graduate. I mean you study something and you learn the why. So when a kid says, I saw this on TikTok, this guy says that Christianity is not true. Well, who said it? What's their source? You know, what's the original source? What's the strongest argument against it? I mean, maybe you've got a perspective and you say, you know what, I don't like capitalism. Okay, well, first define capitalism. How does the market actually determine prices? What alternative economic systems have existed and what has worked? You know, if you don't really know, then you definitely should not jump on the socialism page. What is socialism anyway? What's democratic socialism? What's the difference? When it comes to scriptures, you know, why do we have some different beliefs about different issues? It's okay to study those things. The Bible talks about why it's important to study. 1 Thessalonians 5:21, test them all, hold on to what is good. Proverbs 18:17, in a lawsuit, the first to speak seems right until someone comes forward and cross-examines. It's always a different point of view. How do we make sure that's part of our practice? Proverbs 14:15, the simple believe anything, but the prudent give thought to their steps. That's a really big one. So, you know, my thought for us as I think about this, and maybe I talk about it most days because it's in the news and it's in the subject matter. It's what we do in the Pastor Scott Show. But I have seen the ravages of these things, and it's hard to recover. The saying goes is that you can vote yourself into socialism, but you're going to have to shoot your way out. That's not always true, but it's mostly true. In Nicaragua right now, Daniel Ortega, he's the president, by the way. You might remember that guy from the 80s and the Iran-Contra affair and all of that. He came back and he's been the president there for a long time. He just decided no more elections. And the reason he decided that is because he's looking at Venezuela and he's looking at Colombia and he's looking at Argentina and all of these South American and Central American states that are rejecting socialism right now, and he has decided, I'm not going to go that route, so he's canceled all future elections. That's where socialism leads, all the time. So there will be no election. The only way that it's going to change for the Nicaraguans is revolution, probably violent. That's the way it usually goes. You cannot ignore that. That's why we need to ask. That's why we need to figure this out. That's why we should understand why we believe what we believe. And there is a spiritual thing. A lot of this, ultimately, it comes down to, I think, spiritual things. Why is the DSA, their biggest point really is about Palestine? You know, they'll talk about healthcare and other things, but when push comes to shove, It's about, we don't like Israel, we hate the Jews, and that's the difference. That was the difference between many of these two candidates running in these primaries. It's that. Why, though? Why do we say that? I think that's spiritual. I think that maybe it's unavoidable because of what the Bible says is ultimately going to happen. I think that might be true, but we should be on the right side of it. I think that a lack of education in a society is also spiritual. How do you most harm poor kids, kids who are on the lower end of the economic spectrum? One of the ways you do it is you withhold education. I don't mean, we confuse that with graduation. Graduation rates going up doesn't mean people are more educated. You withhold education. You make sure that they can't read or write. You make sure that they can only read at a sixth grade level. You make sure that they're indoctrinated into what to think, not how to think. And therefore, you maintain their votes for the rest of their life, maybe, because they become dependent. That's how it's done in all of these countries. And I think that's spiritual. I think it's evil. I think that is something that we need to fight against. I think if you care, and you care about the poor, and you care about the issues of class, which are real, rich versus poor, there's a whole lot of cultural issues that have to be addressed there that always are. You got to address them in the right way. And I think, spiritually speaking, the way we get attacked is through believing that we're doing the right thing when really what we're doing is the wrong thing. All right, I can go on and on about that, and we'll have other chances, but we're going to change the subject as we move on to the second hour of the Pastor Scott Show. What I would encourage you to do is don't raise children who are terrified of ideas. Raise children who can defeat bad ideas with better ones. Teach them the Bible. Teach them history. Teach them economics the best that you can. Teach how our government works. Don't just rely on the school system to do it, because so often it's being done deliberately wrong. And teach them about the scriptures and how to read it and how to study and the why of our faith, not just the what. I think you'll raise much better kids and grandkids if you do that. All right, Pastor Scott Show. 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You can watch us right now on YouTube also, at Pastor Scott Show. We'll be back as the Pastor Scott Show continues in a moment. 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
10: Fox News. I'm Deborah Valentine. Police say 19-year-old Cameron Harris of Henrico, Virginia, is in custody in connection with Saturday's shooting of five people on the campus of Virginia State University. One victim is in critical condition. Harris is not a student. He was found hiding in a dorm closet. Hawaii's Big Island being impacted by Hurricane Lala. It's a Category 1 hurricane packing 75-mile-per-hour winds and heavy rain.
11: There's so much topography on the Big Island. Even if the eye stays offshore, you're going to get those hurricane-force winds and wind gusts on the upslope side and the windward side, and then as you downslope into the lower terrain, and then

0: locate missing people. The LAPD introduced its drone as first responder program a year ago. Since then, drones have been dispatched to calls more than 9,800 times. They beat patrol officers to the scene 73% of the time. In 9% of those calls, drones completely canceled the need for responding patrol officers on the ground.
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2: Convincing somebody to sell their home is quite an accomplishment. And that's why Jim Buttrell would like to congratulate Gavin Newsom for once again winning the Realtor of the Year Award for 2025. That's right, Gavin Newsom convinced more people to sell their homes and flee California than anybody else. 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
6: Hey, it's Larry Elder, and I'm going to be at Town Hall 2026. 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Adam Carolla, investigative journalist Nick Shirley, Steve Hilton, Larry O'Connor, Alex Marlowe, Mike Gallagher, and more. 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
1: Good afternoon, ladies and gentlemen. It's the Pastor Scott Show. It's Tuesday. We're live. Phone number is 888-528-2557. 888-528-2557. We talk about issues of the day from a Christian perspective. Go to 13-2.
2: Tony, good evening. Colombia's new president announced that more than 100 people are dead and dozens were injured following the 7.4 magnitude earthquake that left thousands of Colombians scrambling in fear. In Cali, the third largest city in the country, local officials confirmed reports of residents trapped in buildings. Nearly 2,000 structures are damaged or collapsed throughout the country, according to the National Unit for Disaster Risk Management.
1: We have a major earthquake happened this week in Colombia, and 7.4 magnitude. This is the second big South American earthquake that happened. If you remember, just 6 weeks ago, we had the other earthquake in Venezuela. Venezuela, 5,000 people so far have died and about 18,000 injured, and a bunch more who are still missing in that one. And now we have this going on in Colombia. And this is it's a terrible scene. 13-3.
2: Cali Mayor Alejandro Eder urged residents to remain calm and report any damage as soon as possible. President Abelardo de la Espriella traveled to Bogota today and said he would lead recovery efforts.
3: No están solos. Colombia tiene un presidente que le duele a su gente y que hará todo lo que esté a su alcance para ayudarles en los momentos más difíciles.
2: The Colombian Geological Service is reporting this is the strongest earthquake recorded in Colombia, at least in the last decade. This earthquake was on the same South American fault region that rocked Venezuela back in June, killing more than 6,000 people. In Colombia, more than a half dozen airports have suspended operations.
1: So it is devastating, 7.4, really big earthquake. And we need to pray for everybody in Colombia, just like we've done for Venezuela. And, you know, when you're taking a look at the pictures, Jose, have you seen the pictures that people have put out? We live in this time, right, where everybody's got a television studio in their pocket. And I think the cell service is a little better in Colombia than it was in Venezuela. The pictures are a little better. But I mean, it's terrifying and instant. People have video of the earthquake happening.
4: I've seen a bunch of videos from different points of views on TikTok.
1: Yeah.
4: And it's crazy. Like, you see buildings like literally collapsing.
1: Yes. There's one where I saw it looks like it's a library because the entire second story wall just comes right off the building. And then you see all these books and bookshelves in there. So it's probably a library or some kind of research facility. And it's terrifying. And there's people under there sometimes.
4: Yeah, no building was safe. I saw like a piece of a hospital like get torn down, and then like the fancy modern homes in the hillside.
1: Yeah.
4: Nothing was safe.
1: Nothing is safe. And, you know, I mention it because we want to pray for those in Colombia, but also to point out that, hey, this could happen right here. It's going to happen here eventually. In fact, soon. Like, we've heard that our whole life, right? That the big one is coming to Los Angeles, to Southern California, San Diego. We don't know exactly where it's going to hit. Maybe it'll hit up north, but I want to ask you this question. Are you ready for an earthquake? Like, are you personally ready? I don't mean theoretically. I mean actually ready, because it's coming, right? We know eventually there's going to be a big earthquake in Southern California. Could happen today. It could happen in 10 years, but it's going to happen. And so what's in your house right now? Like, what have you done to prepare for the earthquake? Anything? Maybe nothing's in your house right now. 888-528-2557. 888-528-2557. What would you advise people to have in their house for an earthquake? 888-528-2557. 888-528-2557. I'm going to go to 21-1 here, Jose. We have recently just gotten more warnings here in Southern California that the big one is coming maybe even sooner than what they think. 21-1.
5: We know how it'll happen. We know what the shaking will be. And that's what these models showing, that if we run these, this is the best science put together.
6: There were 2 minutes into the earthquake and we're still having really strong shaking in downtown.
7: This simulated earthquake rivals the powerful quake that struck Venezuela in June, highlighting their devastating impact.
5: It's the same type of what's called a transform fault. It began west of Caracas and then ruptured towards
8: Caracas. They're for helping focus energy into the heavily populated areas. We think that'll happen here as well.
7: The problem is, unlike a weather event, an earthquake remains unpredictable.
8: It could go another 100 years.
1: There is an earthquake coming, so how prepared are you? What do you actually have in your house right now if the earthquake were to happen today that you feel like prepares you for the power to be out for a while, for maybe injuries that you need to treat yourself, for communication, for food and water? What do you have? What actually do you have? What do you have that maybe other people haven't thought of that they ought to have? What do you have that maybe is going to help out your neighbors? I don't know if you think of it that way, but people are going to need help. 888-528-2557, 888-528-2557. Dave from Fullerton, welcome to the Pastor Scott Show.
9: Yeah, hey, just wanted to touch base on this earthquake. Absolutely devastating. Yeah, and I believe that in California, we're overdue. It's coming. I'm retired fire. Yeah, most people are not prepared for weeks to not have essential services.
1: Yeah.
9: We need to have, and I'm prepared. I've got, probably a good month worth of food that I don't need, gas or microwave, anything. I don't need power to be able to have food for about a month. Same thing with water. I rotate that, every week, when I go to the market to get, water, I buy gallons and gallons of water that gets rotated through. And as far as first aid goes, I've got first aid. I've got probably for, probably 100 people that I could take care of at my house. I've got elderly parents that live in my neighborhood, my parents. And, I've stocked their house also with, in preparation of not just earthquake. We're talking any emergency.
1: There's all kinds of different things that could happen.
9: All kinds of different things. And I just want you to know, and I know you know that it's, we're talking flooding. I mean, we think, oh, Southern California, we're not going to flood. We have a hundred year flood zone that came through Orange County 100 years ago. And it was devastating.
1: Right.
9: It was devastating. It completely wiped out Orange County. Preparation, I know the big joke is, a prepper. Are you a prepper? Yeah, I'm a prepper. I think we need to be.
1: You mentioned it. Did you say you were a firefighter or used to be a firefighter?
9: Correct. Yeah, I still am. But yeah, I did retire, but I still am tied to it.
1: How many people do you think have some earthquake preparedness?
9: Yeah, I think it comes and goes. I think people, when we start to hear about things like this, people prepare and they don't circulate their stuff out. And I think it can go bad depending on what you think you have. But I think, if I had to guess, with talking with people, I'd say it's probably about 25% that are really prepared for something more than the weekend.
1: Right.
9: Think people can get through a weekend, but when you get past 4 or 5 days, maybe a week, people are going to run out. I guarantee it. And we are not going to have access, depending on what what the emergency is, we're not going to have access to our markets.
1: I think people I think that's a big point. There is that we might have enough to get through the weekend, but it could be weeks.
9: Yeah.
1: Weeks. Dave, thanks for calling. Thanks for what you do. Thanks for calling the Pastor Scott Show, 888-528-2557. Are you ready for an earthquake? We're seeing this terrible earthquake in Colombia. Just had one a few weeks ago in Venezuela. I think sometimes we think, well, we have better building codes here in L.A., here in San Diego, L.A., something, we got, we're better off. Not for an 8 or a 9 that they're saying is coming. Well, I think the codes are like up to an 8. But what if it's an 8.5? I think that's what the big one is. That's why they call it the big one. So are you prepared? What do you have that is earthquake preparedness? What keeps you from doing that? 888-528-2557. Liz in Covina, welcome to the Pastor Scott Show. Hi, Liz.
10: Hi, Pastor Scott. Talking about earthquake, one thing, the guy before me is way probably more prepared than I am, but I do have all the water in the freezer or in the garage, food.
1: Yeah.
10: First aid kits. One thing that people don't realize, gloves to scramble through wreckage.
1: Oh, that's a great idea.
10: A mask, even a hard hat. Those are things that are not usually thought of. People in COVID era, they were scrambling with water and taking it out of the grocery stores, you know,
1: and the toilet paper, because you're still going to have to do that.
10: The one thing that people don't think of also is just stocking your car. You might be on the road. You might not have the opportunity to get home, but you might have to walk home. So carrying extra shoes that are comfortable to walk, like not your high heels that you're dressed up for some occasion, things like that, water, food, all that kind of stuff should be just a small package for you, or if you have kids, stocked in your car also.
1: You know, I hadn't thought of the gloves idea. That just makes all kinds of sense, to have a gloves, mask, even a hard hat, because you never know what you're going to have to. It's hard to think about, because you can't, it's hard to think about your house collapsed.
10: Right.
1: But that is what you have to think about. We have to be realistic about it. Liz, thanks for calling the Pastor Scott Show. 888-528-2557 is the phone number, 888-528-2557. If we had a major earthquake right now, and all the scientists are telling us that it's coming and it's overdue, big-time earthquake, are you prepared? What do you think people should, what do you have in your house right now? And what do you have that maybe people haven't thought of, like the gloves or the hard hat or something like that? 888-528-2557. Denise and Whittier, welcome to the Pastor Scott Show.
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1: Hi, Denise.
11: Hi, can you hear me?
1: Yes, go ahead. You ready for the earthquake?
11: Okay. Well, our pastor is always telling us to be prepared. So we have in my house, I bought a Patriot box from Patriot, and I have all the freeze-dried food. I think it's good for like 10 or 15 years in my garage. I have that. I have, we've been planting fruit trees. We have chickens. We have 5-gallon water bottles for each person that we rotate out. And we use them. We keep them full and rotate them out for my family of five. And so we have like two 5-gallon water bottles per person. Yeah, and then the canned goods, we rotate them out as well. But, a lot of the information that other people were sharing is helpful, the Howard Cat stuff, and, you know, just other things. So everybody keeps sharing. It's really informative and helpful for us that are still preparing.
1: Yeah, it's really, really important. Well, sounds like you got a lot going on there with all of that.
11: We're trying.
1: Yeah. Denise, thanks for calling the Pastor Scott Show, 888-528-2557. So what is it that you need to be prepared for the earthquake? The big one is coming, and maybe you're one of those people who has everything, right? You're just sort of prepared, but maybe you haven't thought of it. You know, the rotating your food out that you might have in your emergency pantry or whatever you have, that's a huge one. That occurred to me a few years ago because I bought a lot of canned food and some canned chicken, and I noticed, hey, these things expire. And I'm like, throw the milk out one day after the number. That's me. That's not so much Christy, but that is me. But I think when it comes to food and things, you got to be careful, and you probably don't want 10-year-old chicken in your pantry for all of that. So earthquake is coming, big earthquake in Colombia, and we're keeping an eye on that. We want to pray for people. Earthquake is coming here to Southern California eventually. What have you got prepared? Are you prepared? What do you have in your house right now? 888-528-2557, 888-528-2557. Jose, what do you got in your house right now? Are you ready for the big earthquake?
4: I mean, we got a box of Uncrustables. We got water, but we are not prepared at all, if I'm being honest.
1: You got some water and some Uncrustables. You know, at least you won't have crust.
4: I know.
1: Yeah.
4: One time I saw a guy take off the crust of an Uncrustable.
1: What?
4: I was like, what are you doing?
1: That's like the best part. if you don't know what an Uncrustable is, it's this pre-prepared peanut butter and jelly sandwich that, like, imagine, I don't know why kids want the crust cut off of their sandwiches. Did you like the crust cut off of your sandwiches when you were a kid?
4: I didn't mind it.
1: Yeah, I did. I wanted the crust cut off. I have no idea why. But now that you can go out and spend too much money on Uncrustables, and what somebody did was they took a cookie cutter and they just smashed a peanut butter and jelly sandwich in the middle of it. So you have this round disc and it's the edges of the bread are kind of pushed together. That's like the crust of the Uncrustables. I do confess that they're pretty good.
4: Yes, they are. They used to sell them elementary school, middle school, for breakfast. I would eat them all the time.
1: I have to admit, I took them. I have had them for lunch. Not here, I don't think. I stopped buying them because they're kind of expensive. And it's like, you know, you can just go make your peanut butter and jelly sandwich, for crying out loud. Well, what do you have that are prepared for earthquakes? We got earthquakes coming and water. Jose, you've got a little water, but the Uncrustables are not going to last that long.
4: Yeah, I feel like if there's an earthquake, they'll probably like set up some zones where people could go get food if they need. So I'm not terribly worried about that.
1: Yeah, you know, I remember during... it was after Hurricane Katrina, okay? There was an article in the L.A. Times, and like page A21. I don't think the L.A. Times is that big anymore. I think it would be on A4, right? There's hardly anything written anymore because there are no journalists. But back in the back of that newspaper was this article talking about how when the big one happens, Californians should not expect any help from the federal government at all and very little help from the state government.
4: My real worry is this building. We're on the fifth floor.
1: We are.
4: Can this building survive the big one?
1: And there's floors above us. You know?
4: We're
1: right in the middle of all that. 888-528-2557, Pastor Scott Show. Are you prepared for the big one, the big earthquake that is coming to Southern California eventually? What are you prepared for? Are you ready? And what do people need to know that maybe we haven't thought of yet? 888-528-2557. Todd from Sierra Madre, welcome to the Pastor Scott Show.
12: Thank you. It's a pleasure to get a chance to talk to you again.
1: Hi, Todd.
12: I'm also a retired firefighter. Sierra Madre was the last all-volunteer fire department in L.A. County.
1: No kidding.
12: You've been part of that. Huh. Yes. No longer. They're all professional now, although as volunteers, we're very professional. That's another long story.
1: Yeah. Probably a good one, though.
12: I could go on for way too long. Just ask my wife. The things that you mentioned, the gloves are a big thing. Basically, be prepared to do construction work, whether it be digging out your own stuff or digging out a neighbor or whatever it takes. So hard shoes, good heavy-duty gloves. A hard hat's a great idea. Also, you want to have surgical gloves. God forbid you have to deal with bloodborne pathogens and stuff like that because of injuries and the like. The other thing that I have at home is I am constantly staying stocked up on flats of water, because you can buy a flat of like 36 bottles for like $5 or $6 at the store and keep that stocked. I keep that stocked in my garage just outside of the den, and I have access all the time, and I've always got it well stocked, and you can go a long time on that. Also, in the midst of the fires and stuff that we had recently, a year and a half ago, had an interesting time. I broke down and bought a 6,500-watt generator, and we lived on that for over a week.
1: After the fires.
12: Tag team with, we were out of power for 6 days, and I played tag team with my neighbors, running down the hill to get fuel, you know, every couple days to keep the generator going.
1: And I think it's a good idea to plan for having to work with your neighbors to share things, because not everybody's going to have a generator, or not everybody's going to have the surgical gloves or those kinds of things, right? We're going to have to share, and you're going to need some things that you didn't think of should this happen.
12: Exactly.
1: Yeah.
12: The obvious is the first aid kits and everything else, but stay in touch with your neighbors, and I will say that I am truly blessed. I have the best neighbors.
1: You know what?
12: We held together and everything went well.
1: That is a great point also, that one of the keys to surviving a disaster like the earthquake or other things that can happen is know who your neighbors are personally. Get to know them.
12: Yes.
1: You know, don't get to know them on the neighborhood apps, because you'll find out your neighbors are crazy. Get to know them in person. Right? Because you'll like them in person.
12: And some of mine are crazy, but they're still the best people I want on my side.
1: I'm totally with you on that. And if you don't know who the crazy neighbor is, it's probably you. And so you want them to like you.
12: Well,
1: if you don't know who the neighborhood, nut is on your street, probably you. That's not real. Don't get out there and write me about that. I'm not. Todd, I really appreciate your phone call, and the neighbors is a great idea. 888-528-2557. Talking about earthquakes, we have big earthquake in Colombia, and just a lot of death and destruction, and we want to keep Colombians in prayer. We are still watching in Venezuela the earthquake that happened just 6 weeks ago. 5,000 people have died. A lot are still missing. What are some things? The science tells us we're going to have an earthquake here in California, Southern California, that we are way overdue for it. Everybody feels. What are you prepared? What do you got? What do you got that you're prepared for? And what are some things that maybe people haven't thought about? Like, great advice there. Get to know your neighbors because you're going to need them. You're going to need to rely on each other. All right, we got a bunch of calls here, and I'll get to you as soon as we come back. We got Michael David. We got Dallas. We got Henry. We got Sandra. We got Cynthia. We've got Denise. We've got more as the Tuesday edition of the Pastor Scott Show continues. 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We'll be right back with your calls. Stay tuned.
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18: News. I'm Deborah Valentine. Police say 19-year-old Cameron Harris of Henrico, Virginia, is in custody in connection with Saturday's shooting of five people on the campus of Virginia State University. One victim is in critical condition. Harris is not a student. He was found hiding in a dorm closet. Hawaii's Big Island being impacted by Hurricane Lala. It's a Category 1 hurricane packing 75-mile-per-hour winds and heavy rain.
19: There's so much topography on the Big Island. Even if the eye stays offshore, you're going to get those hurricane-force winds and wind gusts on the upslope side and the windward side, and then as you downslope into the lower terrain, and then those sort of valleys and saddles between the high peaks.
18: Dr. Michael Brennan, director of the National Hurricane Center. In Indiana, officials say at least five people are confirmed dead following heavy rains this week. The National Weather Service says the central, southern, and western part of the state are under a flood watch through this morning. 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
21: An American Airlines flight made an emergency landing at LAX shortly after takeoff early Saturday morning. The flight headed for Chicago departed from LAX around midnight Friday, but returned less than an hour into the flight the airline said, an indicator light went off, stating that the plane would not be able to detect hazardous weather ahead, causing pilots to turn around. Passengers were rebooked on another flight that left at 8 a.m. Larry Marino on The Answer with breaking news and talk you can trust.
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2: 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We're talking about earthquakes. Are you ready for an earthquake? What do you got? Are you prepared? What do you think people need to have for earthquake preparation as we know it's coming that maybe people haven't thought of? People usually think of water and they think of, some food and some other things. But what are some other things that people ought to have in their earthquake preparation? 888-528-2557, 888-528-2557. 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All right, let me get to your calls here. Thanks for waiting so patiently. 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
3: Thank you, Pastor Scott. May God bless us all in the name of the Father, the Son, and the Holy Spirit, because we're going to need it through the earthquake.
2: Yeah, the earthquake is coming.
3: Oh, yeah. It's too quiet around here. I'm in Northridge. I was 4 years old when the Sylmar hit in 71. My dad was looking. I thought, this is dumb. I thought kids were throwing rocks at the house. And so I came back just in time for the 94, and it was under Wilbur and Satakoi, so epicenter was here, and
2: yeah,
3: the train fell over, and it blocked Tampa, and it was the worst thing. Just I couldn't sleep in the house till March because the little rattling, the shattering, it just – then they had the that was the Van Nuys one. That was the big aftershock. That was like 2 weeks later. I was on the golf course at Knollwood, and it was centered under Knollwood. Why is it always centered under me? And I just caught up to my friend. I was down 9 strokes in the first 9. Uh-huh. I just cut it to 1, and I was picking up the ball out of the hole, and it went. Oh, boy. All the helicopters were out. They had a big fire in Van Nuys. People were trying to get on pay phones, and, you didn't have the cell phones really that much back then.
2: Right.
3: And I didn't have money in the bank. And I learned from this, this is never going to happen again. It's quiet. This is what you do. The fire department guy made a mistake. No, you don't keep glass bottles because they're going to break in that shaking. What you got to do is keep milk cartons and I keep about 12, 24s of water because I feed the animals with that. I don't feed them water faucet. So I always got that stocked up.
2: Well, you said you didn't have money. Should you keep cash?
3: Yeah, and this is what you do because you can't keep it in the house. What if the house burns like it did in Northridge? They were burning down. So what did you do? You get a metal box that's very safe. You go out in the backyard, and I actually have it right now. It's a foot and a half underground with $3,000 in, because once that earthquake hits, you ain't getting on no phone and you ain't getting on no internet. And when 94 hit, there was no restaurants open till 2 weeks later, and that was the Taco Bell on Van Nuys, and the line was so long, and we went there, unless you have food. But keep cans.
2: Keep some cash buried in the backyard, you're saying. Don't give us your address.
3: Yeah.
2: You might have some visitors tonight in your backyard.
3: Oh, pirates.
2: $3,000 sitting in the backyard of your house.
3: But the plastic water, you got to change every 6 months. So mark the date on your milk cartons, because you can keep that for shower and stuff, and have other water that you
2: can. Yeah.
3: But keep it in plastic, not bottles, because that breaks and you got nothing. But if you have bottles, and I guess.
2: I don't remember him saying bottles, but yeah, you can't. You got to have it in plastic. It's hard to get glass bottles these days anyway. Well, Michael David.
3: Yeah,
2: If plastic
3: breaks, that's really bad, huh?
2: That would be really bad. Well, hopefully in the next earthquake, it happens after you win your golf match after the 18th hole and you're outside in a place where nothing's landing on you. All right, I want to go into some other calls. Michael David, thanks for calling the Pastor Scott Show. 888-528-2557. The earthquake is coming. And are you prepared for it? What do people need to know? We've heard about having gloves, which I thought was real helpful, even a hard hat, because you might have to dig. We're talking about really big earthquake, bigger than Northridge. That is what we're talking about as far as the earthquake that scientists say is coming to Southern California. And it's going to be weeks probably before there is significant help. So you're going to need to be ready and be ready for your neighbors. 888-528-2557. Henry in Compton, welcome to the Pastor Scott Show.
4: Hello, Pastor Scott. Actually, yesterday, we have a family text group that we communicate.
2: Yeah.
4: And we had a conversation about what we're talking about right now. So everybody started giving their opinion what we should have. It stimulated me. I went out right away, started yesterday. I went out and bought a flashlight and batteries. So number one, I think everyone should have a battery-operated radio with plenty of batteries. Number two, I think we should have what do you call those little chargers for your cell phone where, you know, you're out on the road and you need some juice to connect your boat.
2: Portable chargers.
4: You should have several of those charged up constantly. And the last but not least, if you drive a car, keep your car, at least try to keep it on a full tank at all times. Be ready because, you know, gas stations are going
2: to
4: be closed.
2: It would be a bummer to not have gas and you need to get out of there.
4: Yes.
2: Yeah.
4: Yes. And I would advise those three things.
2: All right. Hey, that's...
4: And write a list. And real quick, and if you're not ready, write a list today of things that you're going to want to get. And go down a list and start getting your stuff ready. Start getting ready.
2: Yeah, just important thing. Do that today, right? Because you don't know when this is going to happen. So the more prepared you are, the better. Henry, thanks for calling the Pastor Scott Show. 888-528-2557. Are you prepared for the big one, the big earthquake? And what should people know to get ready for that? 888-528-2557. Dallas in San Diego, welcome to the Pastor Scott Show.
5: Thank you, Pastor Scott. I was prepared for Y2K. That goes back a ways.
2: Oh, it does.
5: Some of the great things you need, one piece of advice is because it's a big quake, the windows in your house or in your bedroom could shatter. You should need to have house shoes beside your bed because you won't want to be walking through glass.
2: Oh, it's going to be glass everywhere.
5: Exactly. Even in the rest of your house. Also, big plastic trash bags. And I don't know if you think that the toilets flush by themselves, but if there's no water... you'll want a 5-gallon bucket lined with a trash bag because you may need to sit there, and the trash bag becomes a good receptacle for your
2: doing your business that you'll still have to do.
5: Yeah, and still one for me is got to have a way to heat that water because I'm not living without coffee. So
2: yeah, I'm with you there for sure.
5: Instant coffee, and you either need some charcoal briquettes or you better have some extra propane tanks. Because probably they might cut off the natural gas due to...
2: Yeah, the natural gas will be gone, and so that's a good idea. You can get those little camper tanks. They'll last for a while if you don't warm yourself with them.
5: Right, and I think paper towels, flushable... Well, I say flushable wipes, but staying clean, I know from experience that bleach in a plastic bottle will last about 2 years. So you need things to keep yourself clean. Also, aluminum foil is very handy. And always have your meds. I think that's going to be a huge thing, having multiple pills to last you for 90 days.
2: But you know what? That's a great, great idea. Dallas, appreciate your phone call. Thanks for calling the Pastor Scott Show today. 888-528-2557. 888-528-2557. Talking about earthquake preparedness. Does it make you nervous to talk about this? I think that a lot of people are like, I don't want to talk about this because it makes me afraid about the eventual earthquake. But, you know, the way you deal with that, I think, is that you make sure that you get as prepared as is possible for you. Does anybody have one of those solar generators? So one of the guys who called a while ago about his generator, I was thinking about that, but if a lot of generators are gas-powered, so if you don't have gasoline, you're not going to be able to use that generator for too long. What about those solar ones? Does that work? I think the solar ones, even the cheap ones, I think you can charge your phone, you can probably warm up some, boil some water. There's some that have like a little, something you put the boiling water on so it'll boil. Stovetop. I think that's what I want to say. Anybody have one of those? Does it work? Are the solar generators worth it? Maybe somebody goes camping or uses those. I see them over in the Costco all the time, but I haven't shelled out the money for them. But that might be a good idea, too, just for simple things, because you're going to want to boil the water and things like that. All right. When we come back, we'll talk a little bit more about it. 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Have you ever been in a big earthquake? What was that like? Maybe it was more severe for you than just ending your golf game a little early. Maybe one of our callers, it was a really big deal for you. What is your advice for everybody? 888-528-2557, 888-528-2557. 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
2: Welcome back. Final segment. It is the Pastor Scott Show. We're live on Tuesday. Phone number is 888-528-2557. 888-528-2557.
10: Aqueducts actually cross the San Andreas Fault. And if, you know, something happens, you might not have water for a while.
11: California has long braced for the impact, implementing mandatory retrofits of buildings. and updates to building codes. But Dr. Jones is concerned that may not be enough.
12: We underestimate the social disruption and the economic disruption. We are so focused on our fear of dying that we forget to be afraid of being bankrupted.
11: For now, experts urge being prepared, retrofitting your own home.
12: Then when you push sideways, it can come right down. Right now, I'm just going to go in and put on some extra shear wall. Now, when I push sideways, it doesn't go down, doesn't collapse.
2: So, you know, what we're talking about earthquakes, I'm laughing because of the retrofitting your own home. That's what I'm going to do. I'm going to go home and I'm going to get prepared for the earthquake that's coming. And I'm going to get some water. Maybe I'll get a power generator. And I'm just going to go retrofit my own home. I'm sure I can probably work that out somehow, right?
11: How dare you!
2: It's I'm sure that's important. If you watch the video, if you're watching online, this scientist is showing you how you can retrofit your home so it'll just sort of slide off its foundation. I guess you can just go home and do that. There's probably a kit you can get at the Home Depot to do that.
13: Well, you got an attitude with you, I'll tell you that.
2: Maybe there is. Maybe I'm wrong about that. All right. 888-528-2557. Because it's coming and you should prepare. And I think a wise person prepares. We've been told for years we're going to have an earthquake. 888-528-2557. Not just an earthquake, the big one. I think in the 1980s, it said within 30 years. So I remember thinking, well, then we're going to have it in the early 2000s at the latest. Well, we're way past that. So it's coming. If you've been in an earthquake, what would you tell people to do as they get prepared for the big one? 888-528-2557. Clarissa in Pico Rivera, welcome to the Pastor Scott Show.
14: Hey, Pastor Scott. How are you doing?
2: I'm good. How are you? Is it Clarissa or Clarissa?
14: Clarissa.
2: Ah, Clarissa. All right. Welcome.
14: Thank you. So I was calling because, you know, you had mentioned, is anybody nervous? Yeah, we're very nervous. I work at a preschool. Mm. As a matter of fact, we just opened up an infant center.
2: Yeah.
14: So they talked about how will we get them out? They're not walking. So what their plan is to put the babies into a rolling crib, and they'll be rolling them out of the building, all the way out of the building into the parking lot. And that just seems pretty terrifying for us as well as infants. So that is
2: scary to think about that. Now, is state licensing going to allow you to put wheels on the cribs?
14: They have wheels on the cribs already.
2: They do. I have some experience with the preschools thing and like, good idea, but licensing, state won't let you do it. And then the state will get, and then the state will get mad at you for not doing it whenever the earthquake happens.
14: Yeah. I think that they allow them to be locked, and that they are locked. But at that point, we would have to unlock them.
2: Yeah.
14: And wheel them out because they're not walking.
2: One thing is for sure, there's going to be a lot of people with help, right? So if you get through the earthquake unscathed physically, you know, you're going to have your own things to deal with, and you're going to need to help people. Maybe help the preschool down the street get the babies out.
14: Yes. For sure.
2: Yeah. Well, thank you for doing that. And thank you for preparing. That's as scary as that is. I think that the fear of these things sometimes prevents us from preparing. Do you ever find that with yourself? Is that you know something you're going to have to deal with potentially, or maybe you know for sure, and then you don't. That's one of the reasons that it's a whole separate thing, but why some people never file their taxes. Because they're afraid of doing it wrong, or maybe they didn't file for some reason for a couple of times, and now they just don't because they're afraid of what's going to happen when the IRS comes. You got to get it done. You know, don't not do it. You got to do it. 888-528-2557. John in Chatsworth, welcome to the Pastor Scott Show.
15: Hey, Pastor Scott, how are you this afternoon?
2: I'm good, John. How are you?
15: I'm doing good. So listen, this is a very timely conversation, and that little clip that you just played from whoever it was actually what I wanted to talk to you about. So one of the things that you can do to improve the survivability of your structure, your home, if your home is built on a raised foundation and it's an older home like mine is, built in the 1950s, you can have it bolted and braced. Now, that's not something that any of us are going to want to take on ourselves, but there are as a whole host of qualified people can do that. And the thing that I wanted to make people aware of is that the state of California, if you enroll in the program and get accepted in the program, will pay for a big chunk of it. So I know in my case, it covered over two-thirds or 75% of the cost of doing it. And it's just one thing. If you do have an older home that's on a raised foundation, it very well could help improve the survivability of the structure. And your insurance company will give you a nominal dividend on your insurance company. It's not much. It's like 10%. But, heck, every little bit helps, right?
2: Sure. So that's interesting. So I was joking about that, but it's not as complicated as it sounds to retrofit your house if you're on a raised foundation.
15: Right. So the thing is just that what that lady was talking about was reinforcing what are called cripple walls, which are basically wooden structures above the raised foundation. And that's not something that you really want to take on yourself either. You want to hire a professional to do that. What I'm talking about is actually bolting the structure of the home to the concrete of the raised foundation. They go underneath the home, and every 6 or 8 feet, they tie the wooden structure to the concrete structure with these, they're big S-shaped steel springs. That's what they are. It's not terribly expensive, and if you enroll with the state's program, they will cover a significant part of the cost.
2: No kidding. Well, that's definitely something to look into. If you're listening and you're thinking, hey, I got an old place, I'm kind of wondering how safe it might be during the big one when it comes, check that out. So I guess you can look into that and the state will give you some help.
15: That's correct. And matter of fact, while I'm here, let me see if I can go into the office here and pull out the name of the program. No, he did. It's called the BBB Homeowner Retrofit, and it's a program of the state of California, the BBB Homeowner Retrofit, minimizing earthquake damage one house at a time.
2: No
15: Doesn't
2: kidding.
15: Sound like a state program?
2: That's right. One house every decade. We'll get your house when we're done building that train. No, there's right. Probably some help with that. It's called EBB. I just Googled it myself. You can find an EBB contractor who will help you with that.
15: Right. It's with the state rebate, it's pretty affordable.
2: No kidding. Yeah, the grants are up to $3,000. Well, that's really interesting. That's very helpful, John. Thanks for calling and sharing that information with us.
15: Well, I have to tell you, it was my wife who pressed me to do it.
2: Well,
15: even though I'm the engineer in the house.
2: Well, tell her we said thank you. And you know what? She is a wise lady. You should always be prepared.
15: Yes, she is.
2: Yes.
15: You have a good one.
2: All right, John, thanks for calling the Pastor Scott Show. 888-528-2557. Mark Anthony from Garden Grove, welcome to the Pastor Scott Show.
16: Hey, Pastor Scott, how are you doing today?
2: I'm fine. How are you? You ready for an earthquake? It's coming.
16: Yeah, you know what? Yeah, I am. You know, I'm a dialysis patient, so I really have to have my proteins. But what I have stuck up on is always I have a dehydrator and fruits, vegetables, and dry meat, oatmeal, something that's easy to cook, but that'll give you your body the nutrients that it needs.
2: Yeah, that's a great, great idea.
16: Yeah, and a magnifying glass always comes in handy, flint and steel, and I hate to say this, but a good BB gun and plenty of ammunition, because you never know what's going to happen. You got to protect your family, you got to protect yourself. A lot of people will be prepared, some won't. And that's when it's going to get a little crazy.
2: Yeah, it's going to get a little crazy for sure whenever that day happens.
16: But the dehydrated food, like meat, you can eat it, beef jerky. You can make a turkey jerky. You can dehydrate bananas, oranges, everything that you need that will give you the protein that you need.
2: Yeah, that's a great idea. Yeah. That should be in people's earthquake kit. Mark Anthony, thanks for calling the Pastor Scott Show. Well, the earthquakes are coming, and, you know, we're not here to scare you with that.
17: And frankly, you frighten people.
2: I'm not here to do that. I am here to say, hey, we should be prepared. Scripturally speaking, you know, being prepared is a really good idea. That is what the wise person does. And one of the things we're called to do is be wise. And a wise person prepares. And I've got more to do with it myself. I got one of those... I don't know, those kits that's got meals for however many months that are the freeze-dried stuff, and I've got some water that I rotate in and out. But I don't have a generator, and I think that's, and I don't have, I want to get one of those radios that you like wind up, so you can have it with batteries, but you can actually charge it with a little spinner on the side. I think those are pretty cool. I think I'm going to get one of those, and we'll see. Hey, before we go, I want to make sure that we say a prayer for people in Colombia who are suffering because of that big earthquake that happened this week down there, and so let's do that here real quick. God, I just thank you for your presence with us. And right now we lift up people of Colombia and those who are suffering because of this earthquake. We pray, Lord, that people would be made aware of your presence. People would be comforted in their grief. I pray, Lord, for the first responders that they would be organized and successful at rescuing people. And we pray, Lord, that this country is able to recover quickly. We remember those in Venezuela also suffering from the earthquake just a few weeks ago. And so many different things there, Lord. We pray for the church in Colombia, those who are sharing the gospel, that they would be able to serve and meet people's needs and let them know about Jesus at the same time in all of that. We ask for your blessing and that the recovery goes very well, that you protect lives down there. In Jesus' name, amen. All right, this is the Pastor Scott Show. We're on every day from 3 to 5. 3 to 5 live every single day. 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We're live every day from 3 to 5. I'll see you tomorrow on Wednesday. 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
24: News. I'm Deborah Valentine. Police say 19-year-old Cameron Harris of Henrico, Virginia, is in custody in connection with Saturday's shooting at five people on the campus of Virginia State University. One victim is in critical condition. Harris is not a student. He was found hiding in a dorm closet. Hawaii's Big Island being impacted by Hurricane Lala. It's a Category 1 hurricane packing 75-mile-per-hour winds and heavy rain.
25: There's so much topography on the Big Island. Even if the eye stays offshore, you're going to get those hurricane-force winds and wind gusts on the upslope side and the windward side, and then as you downslope into the lower terrain, and then those sort of valleys and saddles between the high peaks.
24: Dr. Michael Brennan, director of the National Hurricane Center. In Indiana, officials say at least five people are confirmed dead following heavy rains this week. The National Weather Service says the central, southern, and western part of the state are under a flood watch through this morning. America's listening to Fox.

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0: Jennifer Horn here, and I am looking forward to seeing all of you at Town Hall 2026, September 26th in Pasadena. 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
9: For what?
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12: Larry Elder here, the sage from South Central, the prince of Pico Union, the czar of common sense, the great Eldersky, Don Lorenzo. Welcome to the program. No victor crests allowed, because we've got a country to save. So let's get her teed up!
13: Do you want to play rock? 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
12: 888-971-SAGE, 888-971-7243. I am Larry Elder. We are Salem News Channel. Lots of fireworks between
9: Trump cabinet members and the

0: members of Congress that despise the Trump administration and everything it stands for. And, of course, the Graham Plattner defense makes it awfully difficult to keep referring to President Trump as a Nazi when you are trying to get elected to the Senate, a guy who actually has a Nazi tattoo on his chest. Chuck Schumer doubled down on his endorsement of Graham Plattner, number 16.
1: You have not said if you're still endorsing Graham Plattner. Are you still supporting Graham Plattner?
2: As I said, I endorsed Graham Plattner. We're going to take back, we're going to beat Susan Collins and take back the Senate.
1: Thank you.
0: I think he was asked five straight times, wasn't he, number 21?
3: Right here, this young man.
1: On Graham Plattner, are you satisfied with the explanations he's given for the controversies his campaign has faced right now? Are you concerned about what he heard?
2: I met with Graham Plattner today. We're going to beat Susan Collins and take back the Senate.
1: Are you?
4: So you're saying that Dan Mills, your preferred candidate, has been rattled that she should get back in? You're standing behind Graham Plattner, the leader here?
2: We're going to beat Susan Collins and take back the Senate. Yes.
5: Democrats taking time to rank Plattner. Does that hurt their credibility in attacking Ken Paxton?
2: We're going to take that. We're going to beat Susan Collins and take back the Senate. Any other subject you got? Any other subject?
0: So a guy with a Nazi tattoo on his chest, we're going to beat Susan Collins and take back the Senate. Guy who refers to rural Americans or racist and stupid, we're going to take back the Senate. Guy who says he joined the military because he wanted to kill people, we're going to take back the Senate. Guy who denigrates American Sniper, Chris Kyle, by claiming that he inflated the number of his kills. Guy who referred to someone killed in the military as a dumb mother effer. Guy who was sending sexually charged text messages to as many as six different women after he got married. Well, you know, it's all about... This is Bernie Sanders, number 18.
6: Are you with the Republican Party?
7: It doesn't matter.
6: Are you talking about morality and corruption with President Trump? Have a nice day.
8: That was quite a moment.
9: Well, I mean, I'll tell you, if I may. There was a mob of media there, worried about Graham Plattner's marriage and his texts. Meanwhile, we are not talking about why one person in America owns more wealth than the bottom 53%. How often do we discuss that on CNN?
0: Really? We're not discussing how one person is so wealthy, and we're talking about Graham Plattner having a Nazi tattoo on his chest? How irresponsible is that? Here is John Fetterman again, number 19.
10: Out a side door, did not answer any questions, and he left, as we are told that he has fundraisers this evening here in Washington. Most Democrats right now are trying to give him the benefit of the doubt. They are siding with him. They say that this race is too important to lose. They must win Maine in order to take back the United States Senate, and they are listening to what he is saying, calling a private matter, when he also says that these are controversies from the past, that he's moved on past these controversies, that he's a changed man, and the like. They're okay with that, those explanations. Except for one Democratic senator. That is Senator John Fetterman of Pennsylvania, who I caught up with about this controversy this afternoon.
11: Who know the daily struggle.
12: What kind of a creeper has been on a decade on a platform like Kick and send a dozen explicit kinds of messages and who knows what else?
10: Would it be better for Democrats if he was not the candidate here?
12: I'm saying it's like... You know, when I was growing up, if someone had a clear Nazi tattoo on them, you probably could conclude that there's a Nazi sympathizer. How, you know, at some point, are you going to continue to defend that or dismiss that?
10: Now, I asked Fetterman how he feels about Janet Mills, who is the Democratic governor who has suspended her campaign. He talked up her candidacy. Of course, Mills has suspended her campaign, but she did make comments yesterday reminding voters that she is still on the ballot. And the person who recruited her in that race, Jake, of course, was Chuck Schumer, the Senate Democratic leader. I asked Schumer today if he is still endorsing Graham Plattner after Mills suspended his campaign. And he would only say that we are going to beat Susan Collins in Maine and we're going to retake the Senate.
0: Then there's Democrat Senator Tim Kaine, number 20.
7: But are you comfortable having a potential colleague with a Nazi tattoo that he knew was a Nazi tattoo in 2019, took him years afterward to get rid of it?
8: Casey, I'm just going to answer the same way I just answered you. Anything I say is going to be played somewhere in Maine. Maine voters need to make this call. Once they do make the call, I'm sure I'm going to have some things to say. But as far as next Tuesday goes, that's the primary day. There's three names on the ballot. Maine Democrats will decide.
7: So if you come back on Tuesday of next, or sorry, Wednesday of next week, we could ask you and you might answer?
8: When you ask me when the primary is said and done, I'll tell you what I think.
7: Okay. I mean, for a symbol like this, is it not irrelevant when an election is timed as to whether or not that's okay?
8: No, this is all very relevant stuff, but it's relevant to the voters who are voting. And I don't have a vote in Maine. And again, I don't like it when national Dems go into primaries in other states and try to Bigfoot primary voters and tell them who they should support. And I frankly think the Democratic Party has often gotten that wrong. I have colleagues from Washington who, you know, urge the governor to get in the race. I have colleagues from Washington who are rooting on Graham Plattner.
7: I have been asked
8: by multiple candidates on this ballot to get involved in this race, and I've said it's up to the primary day. It's for Maine voters to decide, and they don't need a Virginian telling them what to do.
0: So if they had a noose on his chest or a KKK or a burning cross or a Klan hat, you wouldn't have a problem, right, Bernie Sanders, number 22?
13: Republican super PACs controlled by the wealthiest people in this country are plan to spend $100 million in a very small state like Maine. Extraordinary amount of money. Now, why do the richest people in this country want to defeat Graham Patton? That should tell you everything you need to know. Because he's going to stand up for working people. Is he a saint? I guess not. I don't know too many states here.
0: Meanwhile, Sonny Hostin on The View, number 46.
14: But I will say, yesterday I was sort of on the fence. I'm like, character matters. Morals matter. I can't believe that this is the person in Maine that's going to, you know, take on the Republican, take on Susan Collins. I'm now convinced that we are really in a bad place in this country. Democrats have to take over the Senate. They have to take over the House. They have to bring some semblance of normalcy back to this government. And if it takes getting behind someone like Blattner, which 51% of voters in Maine say that they will get behind him as opposed to 42%, if I lived in Maine, I would hold my nose and I would pull that lever and I would vote for him.
0: So, if it takes voting for somebody with a Nazi tattoo on his chest, it is what it is, right? President Trump at CNN's Caitlin Collins, number 41.
15: Excuse me, Mr. President, just to clarify on what you were asked earlier, is the $1.8 billion DOJ fund dead or is it on hold?
16: I'd have to ask the lawyers, I don't know. I know one thing, the weaponization. Are you talking about the weaponization fund?
15: Yeah, what's your decision?
16: The weaponization fund, as far as I'm concerned, was a beautiful thing. It was something I didn't make it, but I heard that. I thought that was the greatest thing because people like you have abused our people so badly. The fake news like CNN, like the New York Times, and like others have abused our people. Wait a minute, be quiet. Have abused our people so badly, and you should be ashamed of yourself. You used to be a conservative. She was a conservative from Alabama. Can you believe it? But CNN, in particular, CNN does such false reporting. But now they have new ownership, so maybe it'll straighten it out. I doubt it. But it's hard to straighten garbage out. But CNN has abused, and others have abused so badly. These are people that are great people that were destroyed. Their families have been destroyed. Many suicides. They committed suicide. People that went there with love. They went there with love. You know, when I made that speech early in the day, tremendous crowd. I hate to say because they'll say, oh, I was wrong on the number, but I believe it's the largest crowd I've ever spoken to by twice. The biggest crowd, I think, bigger than the inaugurations, bigger than anything. And there was so much love and friendship. It was the most amazing thing. People were crying. They were like, wait a minute, let me finish. And those people have been abused by you and by
0: others. Love lost between Donald Trump and CNN. 888-971-SHE. Larry Elder here. When it comes to supplements, two things matter most: that it works and that you can trust it. Rather than just tell you about Relief Factor, we'll let our customers do it. We hear from people every single day whose lives have changed, and we'd like you to hear a few of their stories. 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Now he wakes up with flexibility and he's back to playing music. They are both recommending Relief Factor to friends as a way to enjoy things they love again. 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
0: After Studio, here's Larry.
16: People were crying. They were like, wait a minute, let me finish. And Those people have been abused by you and by others and by the politicians, by the Democrats. They're dumb people. They want to have open borders. They want to have transgender mutilization of your children. They want to have men playing in women's sports. They want to have high taxes. They turned down, you know, they fought us on the tax bill, and they fought us because they want people to pay high taxes because they're crazy. There's something wrong with them. There's something wrong with you. It's a shame. Yeah, go ahead.
0: 888-971-SAGE, 888-971-7243. I am Larry Elder. We are Salem News Channel. 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You've heard my appeals. It takes $200 to send a child to a camp for 1 week. But if you can't spare $200 right now, that's okay. Today, I'm asking you to give any amount you can. $5, $10, $15, $20, $50, whatever you can give right now will be combined with other viewers and listeners. And each time we hit $200, another child's life will be changed. You'll be blessing kids like these who were asked, what's the best part of Angel Tree Camp?
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0: 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Super Racide is in Detroit. Super, always nice to hear from you.
3: Hey, thank you. thanks, Larry. I appreciate you. Before I get into my two topics right quick, what you think about those finals, man? I'm New Yorker. I'm New York all the way. I got a funny feeling you rolling with New York. You got your money on them or what?
0: Actually, I wanted San Antonio to win.
3: Oh.
0: And you guys took that game, that first game.
3: And we're going to take the second one, too.
0: Yeah.
3: And then y'all going to be like wondering, I'm going to get swept. Yeah, you might get swept if we get the second
0: game.
3: Well,
0: you have an amazing team, no question.
3: Yeah, it's a Fab Five over there, and yeah. I just recognized that yesterday.
0: Yeah, Jalen is amazing. And he's so short compared to Wimby, and he's getting around there and just making these guys look like fools.
3: No. You got the Battle Cat. The Battle Cat is dealing with Wimby, a.k.a. Mm-hmm. Carl Anthony Towns. I call him the Battle Cat.
0: Right.
3: Word to the He-Man movie. So, and then you got the other three guys. The other three guys are possible Hall of Famers as well. They're Fab Five. Or you got Malik Bridges. Josh.
0: It's a hell of a team. Yep, no question about it.
3: Yep, so it's going to be a beautiful thing. But let me get to my two topics real quick. Now, remember, we got disconnected. We were talking about police reform when I said the Republicans are delusional and they are in denial. And I was going to make a word called delusional and denial is what the Republicans always seem to be.
0: About police?
3: And police reform, reforming the bad cops. But then I'm going to pivot and go into Colin Kaepernick. So let me say this. What do you feel about Colin Kaepernick getting his tryouts? Because he took a knee. He took a knee before there was a knee put on George Floyd's neck. So he was correct in doing what he did.
0: Actually, Colin Kaepernick became a police critic, having nothing whatever to do with George Floyd. He became a critic. He became a critic because somebody in Oakland was killed by a police officer. That's what made him become a critic, and that's what made him start taking the knee. Most people don't even know about this. And it turned out Let me finish. Turned out the guy that he felt was abused by the police had pulled a knife and was coming towards a cop, and he was killed. Even bystanders who were black said, "Bro, bro, put down the knife, put down the knife." That's what caused Colin Kaepernick to start kneeling. You can look it up.
2: No.
0: You can look it up.
2: Yeah,
0: as the former mayor of New York used to say, you can Google it.
2: But guess what, though? There were tons of other examples of police brutality.
0: Tons
2: of other things that happened prior to that. But my point would be this. Kaepernick took the knee before George Floyd, so that means that he was correct and it was going to happen again.
0: Well,
2: and it did.
0: Well that's assuming that what happened to George Floyd, in your opinion, it was murder. I don't think it was murder. He was resisting arrest. He was full of drugs.
2: What?
0: He was passing counterfeit.
2: He was on the ground, Larry.
0: He started saying, "I can't breathe," even before they put him on the ground. You know, Super Rush City, have you seen that movie, documentary I urge you to watch for free on YouTube? It's called The Fall of Minneapolis. Have you watched it?
2: I have not.
0: Okay, I didn't think you had. That's not a criticism. I didn't think you had. Why don't you watch that and then call me back tomorrow and tell me whether or not you still feel the same way?
2: No. If the man cannot breathe and you got your foot on his neck.
0: He said, "I can't breathe," before he was even put on the ground, Super. He started yelling, "I can't breathe," before he's even touched.
2: But wouldn't a human being.
0: Because he knew that someone like you would believe him.
2: Wouldn't a normal human being like me or you think to stand this man up or sit him down on the curb?
0: And furthermore, the tactic about the knee was taught in the academy, and the chief of police in Minneapolis testified it wasn't taught. He lied. And again, all of this is in the documentary called The Fall of Minneapolis Super.
2: The guy was racist. So does Colin
0: Was he charged with a hate crime?
2: Come on, we all know if that guy
0: was he charged with a hate crime?
2: He was white.
0: Was he charged with a hate crime? Why wasn't he charged with a hate crime? Did you watch the trial? It was on television. Did you watch the trial?
2: He is found guilty. He is in jail.
0: Wait. You said he was racist. Was he charged with a hate crime? The answer is no, he wasn't. Either federal or state. And the lead prosecutor who was black.
2: An elementary kid could understand the guy was racist.
0: Okay, Super. I'm gonna have to cut you off because you're talking over me. You won't let me finish what I had to say. I urge everybody who believes that George Floyd was murdered to watch a documentary for free on YouTube called The Fall of Minneapolis. Regarding calling the officer a racist, he was never charged with a hate crime, either state or federal, and the lead prosecutor was black. And in his opening statement, he took pains to say, the police in general are not on trial, Minneapolis PD is not on trial. This individual is on trial for what he did and didn't do, and never even implied that what motivated the cop had to do with George Floyd's race. So when you call him racist, you're making an assertion for which there's no evidence whatsoever. By the way, there were four cops that were involved. One of them was a Hmong. One of them, father was from Nigeria. No evidence whatsoever, however you feel about the treatment of George Floyd, that the treatment had to do with George Floyd's race. 888-971-SAGE. I'm Larry Elder.
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5: News. I'm Deborah Valentine. Police say 19-year-old Cameron Harris of Henrico, Virginia, is in custody in connection with Saturday's shooting of five people on the campus of Virginia State University. One victim is in critical condition. Harris is not a student. He was found hiding in a dorm closet. Hawaii's Big Island being impacted by Hurricane Lala. It's a Category 1 hurricane packing 75-mile-per-hour winds and heavy rain.
6: There's so much topography on the Big Island. Even if the eye stays offshore, you're going to get those hurricane-force winds and wind gusts on the upslope side and the windward side, and then as you downslope into the lower terrain, and then those sort of valleys and saddles between the high peaks.
5: Dr. Michael Brennan, director of the National Hurricane Center. In Indiana, officials say at least five people are confirmed dead following heavy rains this week. The National Weather Service says the central, southern, and western part of the state are under a flood watch through this morning. 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
10: At least one hammerhead shark has made its way to Malibu. The story from Daniel Martindale.
11: A fisherman filmed the rare sighting from the Malibu Pier on Thursday. It was about 100 yards from the shore at Surfrider Beach. Officials with the Aquarium of the Pacific say hammerhead sharks are hardly ever seen in Southern California, but they can move into the area during periods of warm ocean temperatures like right now. The last hammerhead sighting this close to a Southern California beach was in 2015.
10: Larry Marino on The Answer with breaking news and talk you can trust.
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0: Hey, it's Larry Elder, and I'm going to be at Town Hall 2026. 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
0: 888-971-SAGE, 888-971-7243. I am Larry Elder. 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Reverend Sharpton referred to the Supreme Court as right-wing. There have been three recent decisions, 9-0, 9-0, 8-1, number 44.
30: So this is clearly a right-wing Supreme Court that is determined to break up the Civil Rights Act in any form, particularly when it regards race. Now, the Supreme Court said in their decision that you could regard or you could take into account partisan stuff, party politics. They're not even doing that here. So we are left in the state of Alabama.
0: That's enough. This man, that he is a Democrat kingmaker, blows my mind. Determined to break up the Civil Rights, the Voting Rights Act. You know what the Voting Rights Act did? It made sure things like poll taxes, literacy tests, grandfather clauses would not be used. It was not designed to create majority-minority districts, districts based on race, which is what the interpretation by the left has been. Never designed for that at all. He doesn't have a problem with the fact that California, about 40% of Californians voted for Donald Trump. Yet, if the Democrats get their way, out of the 52 members of the House here in California, maybe four, maybe five might be Republicans when the numbers should be 20. It was going to be proportional to the percentage of people that voted Republican in this state. I went to college in New England. There are six New England states. Total population around maybe 15 million. It is estimated that about 3 million are Republicans. You know how many House seats there are held by Republicans in these six New England states? Zero. None. Does that bother Reverend Al Sharpton? And the redistricting had nothing to do with race, had to do with voting patterns. If Democrats did not vote overwhelmingly Republican, the seats wouldn't be lost. But they do. So, Republicans are in charge in certain states. They're going to design maps to help them the way Democrats do here in California. Voters, by the way, a few years ago in California, because of Arnold Schwarzenegger, voted to remove the districting process from lawmakers to put in a so-called independent commission. Now, they gamed the commission, so they still got their way pretty much, but that was the whole goal. And then after Donald Trump pressured Texas into changing their maps, which they could do legally, by the way, Gavin Newsom goes to the same voters that just a few years earlier voted to take this power from the politicians and put it into a commission to put it back into the power of the politicians, all because they hate Donald Trump. Does that bother Reverend Sharpton? Of course not. And I've told you before that Eric Holder set up a committee to go around in 2017 advising states on how they can use race to create majority-minority districts. Did anybody have a problem with that? But Donald Trump is allegedly the one that started all of this. And about 40 years ago, there was a very powerful Democrat, I mentioned this the other day, who talked about how he designed maps so crazily. He called it was my gift to modern art. The way he designed these districts in order to benefit the Democratic Party. Anybody have a problem with that? Both sides have been doing it for a very long time. And President Trump told Texas, hey, get in the game. Holder's been doing this for a number of years. We've been asleep as a switch. And of course, Al Sharpton and a race card. I don't think I've ever seen the two, not side by side. The Democrats routinely pull out the race card, routinely shout, you're a fascist, and then they're about ready to nominate, to vote for somebody who does have a Nazi tattoo on his chest. You can't make this up. Steve Hilton, what are his chances against Javier Becerra? Number 36. Wait for that. Now, here's something that should make you angry. 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
17: On through, and they can roll over not only Dr. Ford, not only the other accusers, but roll over millions of women who have had it with men who decide that they are entitled and they don't have to listen to complaints about sexual assault. There
0: were... 18, 2018, Elizabeth Warren, and now they're about ready to stand by somebody who New York Times says has been abusing women physically. 888-971-SAGE, 888-971-7243. I am Larry Elder. 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Jolene is in Billings, Montana. Jolene, you're on the Larry Elder Show.
19: Well, hi, Larry. I just want to call and say you're doing a fantastic job.
0: Thank you.
19: And I think I agree with President Trump 100%. And George Floyd, I mean, what a joke. He's a piece of garbage. I'll watch my mouth.
0: Yeah, thank you for centering yourself, Jolene. This is a family show.
19: It is. Yeah. It just boils my blood. You know, you got such good people out here in the world, and they want to cherish that.
0: Yeah.
19: That thing. History
0: of battering women, including beating up a pregnant woman. I mean, who does that?
19: Pregnant woman.
0: Yeah. Pregnant. Yeah. Yeah.
19: Exactly. Yeah. And then the Democrat cities and all these Democrat places, they look like garbage, too. I mean, I live in a red state, and I tell you, I'm so proud of that. And they've tried to come in at our state at one time and try to do a sanctuary city, but we said no. You know, enough. I've had it with these Democrats and their ways. And these Democrats have come from different countries. Get them out of here. They don't belong in our Congress. You know, if they want to live like they want to live, go home. Get out of here. Take your buddies with you.
0: Let's pass the hat and send Ilhan Omar back to Somalia. Jeff is in Riverside. Jeff, you're on the Larry Elder Show.
1: Larry, I'm an EMT, and I want to get one thing settled once and for all. When somebody is choking, like in a restaurant, and you look over and they are coughing, they can breathe. If someone can talk, they can breathe. If they can't breathe, they cannot talk, they cannot cough. That is a medical fact, and I challenge anyone to say otherwise. If any doctor disputes that, he thinks there's 26 genders. But the one thing that you can ask any fireman, any police officer, any nurse's aide, any dental assistant, that if you go over and you say, are you choking? And they say yes, or I can't breathe, or they're coughing, you do not do the Heimlich maneuver.
0: Mm-hmm.
1: You have to wait until they are not able to communicate with you. And that's just it. That's a fact.
0: Well, and Jeff, on top of all of that, which of course is true, on top of all of that, the man said, I can't breathe, before he's put on the ground. He already said, I can't breathe. Because he knew that that would cause people to assume that he was being physically abused by the police, which is not the case at all. You're not even on the ground. You said, I can't breathe. Not even in any kind of hold or chokehold. I can't breathe. Really? Thank you so much for the call. I appreciate it. Mark Wayne Mullen confronted Benny Thompson, the former chair of the January 6th committee, you know, about Donald Trump engaging in an insurrection. Benny Thompson, by the way, was one of 30 congresspersons in 2004 that objected to the certification of Ohio. Anybody call him a election denier, number 28?
2: DHS responded by attacking protesters and defending inhumane conditions. Enough is enough. Delaney Hall should be closed.
3: That's law enforcement. Just say, I want to defund police, I want open borders, and I want illegals running wild in our streets. Because ICE every day is taking the worst of the worst off the streets, or taking those that enter this country illegally off the streets, which is exactly what they were designed to do. And CBP is protecting our ports, our port of entries, and our borders. And yet we want to target them and defund them? That's reckless. You're talking about President Trump's ill behavior towards children? Yet we have found over 120,000 kids that were missing underneath the Trump administration when they lost touch of 340,000, which we fear most are now in trafficking rings. I didn't hear anybody complaining about that. What we've done under the Trump administration is we've went and rescued these kids. What is inhumane about that? Nothing. He's doing the job that Biden administration turned a blind eye to. That shouldn't ever take place. If anything we can agree on, our kids should be watched over. Now, I do look forward to answering all the rest of the
0: And regarding the conditions at this detention center, check out what he told this congresswoman from Illinois, number 47.
5: So
4: So, Secretary, are you familiar with the ICE National Detention Standard, Standard 4, Food Service, that establishes that food in ICE detention must be nutritious and hygienic? Are you familiar with the standard? That's a pretty easy yes or no.
5: Yes,
4: are you familiar with the standard? Thank you. So given ICE's standards and reports of decaying food confirmed by congressional oversight, would you retract your comments dismissing detainees' concerns about rotten food as a desire for ethnic food? Would you retract those comments?
5: I didn't say rotten food. I said they wanted ethnic correct food, and I said this isn't a Holiday Inn. We're not providing that. But
4: so
5: we did release the menu, and if you saw time, if you look time to look at the
4: so
5: menu,
4: you're not retracting your comments.
5: Food.
4: Okay.
0: This isn't a Holiday Inn. And she says we should abolish ICE and dismantle DHS, which is exactly what he said. Number 48.
4: And I have to say this for Kevin, for Virginia, his grandmother, who's my constituent. We will not forget the terror of ICE. And we will not forget what DHS continues to do, even under your watch. We know that a better world is possible. We need something new, and that means, I will say it loudly so that you could go ahead and quote it if you need to, we need to abolish ICE, and we need to dismantle DHS. And like I told your predecessor, Secretary, I wouldn't get comfortable, because you have to be held accountable. With that, I yield back.
0: So let in 10 to 20 million people illegally in the country, some of whom are on the terror watch list, and abolish ICE and abolish DHS. Now, when it comes to supplements, there are two things that matter most.
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0: Continues here in California. Steve Hilton has a slight lead over Javier Becerra. The two of them have a lead over the third one, Tom Steyer, the billionaire who spent $220 million of his own money. The gap between number two and number three appear to be large enough so that as this count continues, it appears that Steve Hilton will be in one of the top two. Same thing regarding the mayor's race. Karen Bass is leading. Spencer Prattner, number two. And the third one is Nithya Raman, a Democrat socialist. The gap also appears to be so wide that it is, in my opinion, unlikely, even as these ballots come in, that she's going to close the gap. Steve Hilton, number 36.
11: I think they're very different categories. I think that is, let's start with Dave Wasserman. Of course, that's the conventional wisdom. I totally understand that. And that's how it has been in California. So it's not surprising that someone who doesn't actually live here would say that. But if you do live here, if you experience what's going on in California, then I think you'll pick up a real sense of more than frustration, even rage against what's been happening here. You've got 56% of Californians now saying that the state is moving in the wrong direction. Real frustration with the fact that we pay the highest taxes in the country and get some of the worst results. And so I think that actually this year could be different. There's another really important thing to bear in mind, which is that there's a ballot initiative that's going to be on the ballot in November for voter ID.
0: And the congressional map that was redrawn for Proposition 50, the idea was to create five more Democrat seats. Well, it looks like at least one of them, maybe even two of them, might end up in Republican hands. Number 30.
16: California's sixth congressional district right now. This is one of the districts that was redrawn because Democrats thought it would be a good pickup opportunity. Kevin Kiley is the incumbent. He's an independent now, but he was a Republican, and he's definitely not a Democrat. And the first two people in this race right now, in the top two advance, are the independent and the Republican, not the Democrats. Still, only 50% counted right now. But how nervous are Democrats here that they might be boxed out of this district they drew as a pickup?
0: They should be extremely nervous. And Javier Becerra, the leader, high-speed rail, number 32.
18: Newsom is popular, but I think that, you know, his waste, fraud, and abuse isn't. His high-speed rail to nowhere isn't. The health care for illegal immigrants funded by taxpayers isn't. And Becerra, Alex did a great interview with Javier Becerra in the last week of the campaign. I have to give him credit because he highlighted so many of these key issues, like, would you continue providing taxpayer-funded health care to
0: illegal immigrants? So Javier Becerra, if anything, would be a worse governor than Gavin Newsom. I'm Larry Elder. I'll see you tomorrow. God bless.
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7: News. I'm Deborah Valentine. Honolulu preparing for the effects of Hurricane Lala. Police Chief is David Lazar.
8: Very thankful to the National Guard as we have these special vehicles deployed to areas that are able to respond in flooded areas in partnership with HPD. So this is something new that we're doing, innovative, in order to be prepared for what's happening.
7: Lala skirting Hawaii's Big Island, bringing 75-mile-per-hour winds and heavy rain. A mass shooting during a concert in Kentucky. One person is dead, four others wounded. Lexington Police Chief Lawrence Weathers is asking the public for help in locating the person or persons responsible. The shooting occurred at Charles Young Park. Police say 19-year-old Cameron Harris of Henrico, Virginia, is in custody in connection with Saturday's shooting of five people on the campus of Virginia State University. One victim's in critical condition.

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1: Well, welcome in, ladies and gentlemen, boys and girls, residents of the Inland Empire, everyone else. Thank you for joining us. I couldn't think of anyone else to welcome in this week, so we'll just have to do with, you know, if you raise your hand and you said, hey, I'm one of those people, welcome in. And if you're not, welcome in as well. I'm Daniel West, glad to be with you on this Friday. Been filling in for Jennifer Horn this week, and Jennifer should be back next week. She was on the Morning Answer earlier today. This is what I try to make this, is a show where we kind of recap the week with a little bit of fun, a little bit of levity, but also want it to be a show that's real. Because while I do enjoy a bit of improv comedy, while I do try to make you laugh and look back with a little more fun, maybe, than sometimes the news can kind of feel, I also want to, as my generation says, keep it 100 when things aren't great. And as I'm sitting here talking to you,

0: this evening. Be quite frank, this week has sucked for people I care about. There was a member of our crew here at AM 590 and our sister station behind the scenes who passed away. We weren't expecting it at all. And to see everyone affected by that hurts. And to know people this year who have lost people close to them hurts. Then you look at the news and you see headlines today with Luigi Mangione pleading guilty. And you think about that family and I just get a little mad. Maybe you do as well. Just surrounded by stories of death and sadness and people not getting along, and it gets to me. So I just want you to know, if you're listening tonight and you're like, everything isn't great in my neck of the woods, I feel you. Our voicemail line, if you ever want to say, hey, 877-590-5843. That's life. I like to ask the question when people are just walking by, hey, how are you doing? And often the answer that we give is, oh, yeah, it's great, it's good, I'm all right. Or as my family taught me, I'm doing well. But sometimes there's stuff going on in our lives, and that's a very loaded question. And I hope that you have somebody in your life, friend, family, spouse, could be coworker, could be anything, where if the answer to how are you doing is not a quick, I'm fine, they're there to listen to you. So I think we all need that. So we will, of course, continue on with the, you know, normal benchmarks of the show. The word from the week. Caroline Levitt stepping away. Brad Pitt making all manner of announcements. We'll do all that stuff. I just wanted to take a moment to recognize that it's tough for some people out there. It might be tough for you listening. You might be driving home right now from a long day at work, just barely holding it together. You finally made it and said, how in the world? If you're a believer in God, by the grace of God, how did I do that? I want to applaud you. You made it. Maybe you're driving home, or you're listening right now, and you're happy. You got something great, some great news in your life. That's awesome. I celebrate with you. I just wanted to take a moment before we continue on with the rest of the show in a moment to just acknowledge the fact that we're all humans. And the most important thing is that we remember that. If we take away everything that we do here, we're talking about the news and we're talking about what happened here and what happened here, it's that trying to connect with you person to person, have a conversation, maybe give you some ideas that you haven't had before, maybe to back up something that you've been thinking, say, finally somebody said what I was thinking, or maybe just inform you, maybe make you laugh, whatever that is. But been a little bit of a tough week here for said AM 590 again. As I said, one of our friends behind the scenes here lost him this week, and it affected a lot of us. And if you're somebody who you lost someone this week, just know that we're feeling for and you're praying for you as well. So when we get back on this Friday Rewind, we'll try to lighten things up a little bit. I'll try to, you know, bring you some news of the week. Well, I won't try. I will bring you some news of the week. Shadow producer said, I will try. How dare you? It's a reverent moment, Shadow producer. And yes, when we come back, the news of the week, including Caroline Levitt stepping away as White House press secretary, and who might possibly fill in her role. Well, we got some names. Who are they? Well, you have to stick around and find out. Thanks for joining us. Daniel West here. It is the Inland Empire Answer Friday Rewind on AM 590. Stick around.
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2: Foundations of Freedom, a look at America's founding principles and the leaders who shaped our nation.
3: In 1783, the Revolutionary War was nearly over, but America's future remained uncertain. Officers in the Continental Army were angry. Congress had failed to provide promised pay, and some considered using the Army's power to force the government's hand. George Washington understood their frustration, but he also knew the liberty they had fought to win could be destroyed by the very army that secured it. Washington confronted his officers and urged them to choose honor, patience, and loyalty to the Republic over rebellion. He could have used their anger to increase his own power. Instead, he used his influence to restrain it. Power asks what it can take. Character asks what duty requires. Washington's lesson still stands. Freedom survives when leaders place principle above ambition and remain faithful to God, country, and the people they serve.
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5: Hey, it's Larry Elder, and I'm going to be at Town Hall 2026. 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
1: Welcome back, everyone. It is the Inland Empire Answer Friday Rewind. Daniel West, glad to be with you today. And thanks to Jennifer Horn for letting me fill in all week. She should be back next week on this here radio program Monday through Thursday in the coming days. A lot has happened this week. For instance, Caitlin Clark has become the fastest ever WNBA player to 1,600 points, 400 rebounds, and 600 assists. Virginia Governor Abigail Spanberger was booed off stage at the Old Fiddlers Convention. And Usher is denying rumors that he hired a body double to perform at concerts in his place. Although I will say, that didn't look like Usher. I've seen the video and I'm like, there's something up there. Usher doesn't, I don't know.
2: Uh-oh.
1: Anyway. All right, if you're new to this program, thank you for joining us. If you are listening on Saturday or Sunday, this is the Inland Empire Answer Friday Rewind. But we're just rewinding everything that happens this week. So pull up a chair or, you know, lean forward in your car if you're listening in your car driving around, because this is just a recap of the week. You can take notes. Say, hey, I didn't know this happened this week. Or maybe you did. One thing we like to do here is called...
0: It's time for the Town Hall or Red State or Hot Air Article of the Week.
1: And because we did things a little bit different this week, we're also going to split it with the normal segment one of the show, which is...
0: What's the word on the street? It's time for the word from the week.
1: Okay, so these two are connected. The word from the week is that White House Press Secretary Caroline Leavitt has left it. That wasn't my joke. Shadow producer made me do that. She's going to spend time with her growing family, and she said, hey, had a good time as the White House press secretary. I'm paraphrasing. She didn't actually write that in her post. But I had a good time. Want to spend time with my family. And moving on. Now comes the speculation. Now comes everyone putting in their submissions for who should be the next White House press secretary. Our friends over at townhall.com today. Speaking of Town Hall, Larry O'Connor, editor of Town Hall, is going to join Town Hall 2026, AM 870, AM 590, The Answer, Ambassador Auditorium. Get information and tickets, am590.info. Nice plug there. This comes from Matt Vespa, who writes at townhall.com. So who will replace Caroline Leavitt? Here are some names. And anytime there is something in an article that includes a list, you know we have to give it the proper treatment. So let's go through this list right now and see if maybe one of your contenders for the next White House press secretary is in here.
0: Number one.
1: According to the New York Post, sources within and close to the administration said that one of the early front runners is Alina Haba, the former acting U.S. attorney for New Jersey.
0: Number two.
1: Breitbart Washington bureau chief Matthew Boyle. Can I ask a question? This isn't indelicate. How old is Matthew Boyle? Because I've seen pictures of him and I can't tell. Like, he might be my age. He might be... He's got a very youthful face. I don't know how old. I've always been curious about that. Maybe someone knows.
0: Number three.
1: Other contenders include Deputy Chief of Staff for Communications and Personnel Taylor Budowich, who departed that role last September to return to the private sector.
0: Number four.
1: Current White House Communications Director Stephen Chang. Little info on both of them. Budowich aided... What are you laughing at? Budowich aided early messaging strategy and was the force behind a shakeup last year in the White House press pool, which increased the number of outlets able to attend smaller events with the president, such as in the Oval Office, while overriding decades-old deference to the press corps. Chang already serves some of the functions of the role, including regularly meeting with journalists to provide information and shape coverage, but he has not sought out opportunities to brief reporters on camera, including during Leavitt's maternity leave. That is interesting. Some people are pointing out that when Caroline Leavitt went on maternity leave, instead of like a normal, you know, here's potentially the new White House press secretary, you know, filling in today, like I did earlier this week with Jennifer Horn. I guess is how it was. They said, hey, let's just bring in other members of the administration. So famously, Marco Rubio, who has filled in many roles, and that's kind of the joke, he was White House press secretary for the day. So we didn't really get a sense of who was going to be the next White House press secretary from when Caroline Leavitt was on maternity leave because it was just all people we already knew and did other things in the administration. Also included...
0: Number five.
1: Heavy speculation is Katie Miller, a former aide to Elon Musk at Doge. Oh, you remember that? Oh, good. Doge. Oh, what a time. What a time. Oh, anyway. That was... Is that earlier this year? That's a, no way. No way. We got to look at when did Doge close? That
2: what
1: that
2: now?
1: Had to have been last year. That wasn't earlier. There's no way it was this year. That was last year. Doge. Anyway, good times. Just reminding all the content that came from Doge. And then you remember what happened? They got too close to Fort Knox and all that ended. That's what. We found all this waste and everything. They're like, okay, cool, keep going with that. I think we did one of our first stories here on the Friday Rewind was about some of the money that Doge had found. That was all, like, people got upset and they were cutting jobs and all that. But I was like, okay, cool. Then they were like, we're going to go to Fort Knox. And it was like, whoa, whoa. And all of a sudden, Doge got out of the spotlight. Yep. Anyway. So Katie Miller, who is the former aide to Musk at Doge and the wife, of Deputy Chief of Staff for Policy, Stephen Miller. I don't know how I feel about that from the optics perspective. Like, but, I mean, if she can do the job. I've never heard her speak. Maybe we can find audio of these people speaking. Can we do that? Shadow producer is looking at me like he doesn't want to do any more work. Which is like every day all the time. I'm sorry. I don't mean to do that. Also on this list is...
0: Number six.
1: Principal Press Deputy Press Secretary Anna Kelly.
0: Number seven.
1: U.S. Chief of Protocol Monica Crowley, a former journalist who regularly interacts with the president. Okay, so this list, again, if you were just joining us, this is the Inland Empire Answer Friday Rewind. Daniel West hanging out with you.
0: Number one.
1: Alina Haba.
0: Number two.
1: Matthew Boyle of Breitbart.
0: Number three.
1: What happened there? He stutter?
0: Number three.
1: Very good. White House Deputy Chief of Staff for Communications and Personnel, Taylor Budowich.
0: Number four.
1: Budowich. Stephen Chang, who is the current White House Communications Director.
0: Number five.
1: Katie Miller, former aide to Elon Musk at Doge, and the wife of Deputy Chief of Staff for Policy, Stephen Miller.
0: Number six.
1: Principal Deputy Press Secretary Anna Kelly.
0: Number seven.
1: And U.S. Chief of Protocol, Monica Crowley, a former journalist who, as we said, regularly interacts with the president. Another name being mentioned.
0: Number eight.
1: Was Scott Jennings, our colleague over at Salem Radio Network. At least those were the names that, well, we thought were on the list. Because there's another article from townhall.com. This one from Cameron Arcand, who says, who will replace Caroline Leavitt? Here's what we know. And the following. This is a nice setup for this. Axios published a list, and a senior White House official said, quote, nobody on that list will be press secretary. Well, now, if that's the case, we got to cross-reference the lists.
0: Number one.
1: They have Alina Haba on the list.
0: Number two.
1: They have Monica Crowley on the list.
0: Number three.
1: They have Katie Miller on the list.
0: Number four.
1: And they have Scott Jennings on the list. So, who is the next White House press secretary? 877-590-5843. Is it Shadow Producer? Is Shadow Producer the next White House? Like, out of nowhere, Shadow Producer is going to speak and speak for the president? No, I don't think so. I don't think so. What are your best guesses? 877-590-5843. Let us know. Who do you think the next press secretary is going to be? Also, there is a video circulating on social media of Mayor Jacob Frey, spelled F-R-E. So I always want to call him Jacob Frey, but it's Jacob Frey. Mayor of Minneapolis. He is, how will we put this? He's moving his body. Something called the Black Entrepreneur State Fair. If you've seen Jacob Frey, you will... immediately notice he is not black, which is not so important for just overall. I'm a content of character, not color of skin kind of guy. However, I do preface this because, he's attempting to dance in this video. If you follow our account for the Morning Answer at This Is Team A, you will see the video. We're going to do our best to narrate this little play-by-play. So now, without further ado, we're going to describe in great and painful detail what Jacob Fry is attempting to do here. This comes to us from TikTok. Let's play it. Oh, boy. So he's near a stage here. He has his hands behind his back. He's kind of like dancing with his knees. Now he is dancing with his arms like one of Elon Musk's robots. And now he's stopped. Now he's doing a little shoulder shake thing. His knees seem very stiff. Now he's just swinging his arms a little bit. You say I dance like... How dare you, Shadow Producer? You said I dance like this?
2: Uh-oh.
1: My knees aren't as long. Oh, no. Now he's stirring a pot. Now he's pushing away some water of some sort. Now he looks like John Travolta in Pulp Fiction. Now... Oh, no. This is another robot thing. I was expecting for him to, like, fall down and be dragged off stage like that... Yeah, like that animatronic robot in China that was dancing poorly to Michael Jackson. Thank you for that. Town Hall on X. Listen, I am not here to bash other people's dancing, okay? If you've watched The Morning Answer, you'll occasionally see on Rumble, rumble.com. Just search for The Morning Answer, by the way. You'll see that I sometimes start dancing. But, yeah, this is interesting. You know what? Actually, I'm going to cut him some slack. I might borrow some of these moves.
2: Uh-oh.
1: 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I think he lost me with the pushing away of the water as if he was swimming, but he was swimming while he was on his side. Anyway, I think that's where he lost me. When we get back, let's get a little local, shall we? Thanks for joining us. It is the Inland Empire Answer Friday Rewind. Stick to it.
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3: Fox News, I'm Deborah Valentine. Honolulu preparing for the effects of Hurricane Lala. Police Chief is David Lazar.
4: Very thankful to the National Guard as we have these special vehicles deployed to areas that are able to respond in flooded areas in partnership with HPD. So this is something new that we're doing, innovative, in order to be prepared for what's happening.
3: Lala skirting Hawaii's Big Island, bringing 75-mile-per-hour winds and heavy rain. A mass shooting during a concert in Kentucky. One person is dead, four others wounded. Lexington Police Chief Lawrence Weathers is asking the public for help in locating the person or persons responsible. The shooting occurred at Charles Young Park. Police say 19-year-old Cameron Harris of Henrico, Virginia, is in custody in connection with Saturday's shooting of five people on the campus of Virginia State University. One victim's in critical condition. Harris was not a student. He was found hiding. 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
6: California regulators are approving the sale of Cox Communications to Charter Communications. Here's Daniel Martindale.
7: The merger is believed to be worth $34.5 billion. After getting the green light from the California Public Utilities Commission, the consolidation is expected to be finalized next week. It will make Charter Spectrum the dominant broadband internet and cable television service in Southern California. It will also solidify Charter as the nation's largest cable company.
6: Larry Marino on The Answer with breaking news and talk you can trust.
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1: Welcome back, everybody. It is the Friday Rewind. Daniel West hanging out with you. A lot has happened this week. For instance, one of Will Smith's, quote, on-screen wives is still standing by his Oscar slap. Yale students have, in a new article, revealed the nickname they had for J.D. Vance and Usha in college as a couple. And Michigan Senate candidate Abdul El-Sayed has a video resurfacing of him dressing as Steve from Blue's Clues to celebrate mail-in ballots. It's time for... I'm just going to leave that one. Yeah, I'm not... No further commentary, Your Honor. Just going to move on. You can find it or not. It is time for the Super Local segment. And this is... Man, what a week we've had. This is kind of a bum segment as well in some ways. Not a bum segment as in, you know, we're bums. But a little bummed out this week because we've been doing something on the show. In fact, one of my friends who listens to the show texted me and said, this might be a little sad because we have been doing something on this program called the Eagle Update, complete with music, Shadow Producer.
2: The lift is up where we belong.
1: That's right.
2: Where the eagles cry.
1: This is because of a Jackie and Shadow. We've been like a Jackie and Shadow-centric show, I feel like, from a little while ago. Anytime it would show up in the news, we'd discuss it. Of course, the famous bald eagle couple, Jackie and Shadow, and Big Bear. And sadly, this past Monday, Jackie did pass away. We've been covering the story that Jackie suffered some injuries, critically injured by two juvenile bald eagles. If I catch those eagles in the streets, you know what's happening. I probably shouldn't say that. I won't do anything. That was figurative. But was having problems eating, losing weight, and there was an entire community of support that came around Jackie, who was getting help at the Ohio Raptor Center, including another animal sanctuary who helped with one of their eagles was donating blood to Jackie. It was a whole community effort. A lot of people were keeping their eye on this, and unfortunately, on Monday, Jackie the Eagle passed away. Now there's some talk in Big Bear that there could be memorials, including a statue and a drone show to celebrate the life of Jackie. Something else that was kind of cool that was just another side of this whole story that I felt was really communal. Like, this is in some ways the one story when I was looking for stories and we hear people talk about whatever's happening communally. This was something that really brought people together. And one of the aspects of this that shouldn't go unnoticed is the children who not only bonded from the perspective of animals, kids like animals, we all like animals, but also from a learning perspective. This is NBC4 talking about the impact Jackie had on a local school. Take a listen.
3: I feel kind of sad.
4: For Christian Sandoval and his classmates at Gomez Elementary in San Bernardino, watching Jackie and Shadow every day was a learning experience. Now they're journaling and coloring to cope with the loss.
3: They usually create multiple different ways to either catch a prey or run away from a predator.
4: From the beginning, students got the chance to learn all about the eagles thanks to a webcam from the nonprofit Friends of Big Bear Valley. In 2012, Jackie became the first documented bald eagle chick hatched in Big Bear Valley, and years later, we got to watch Jackie and Shadow's eaglets until they left the nest. This teacher telling us the eagle's death is just as important.
5: It's okay that our students see that because they need to learn that nature is a circle of life.
4: On Tuesday, the California Department of Fish and Wildlife released new details about Jackie's three-week care at the Ojai Raptor Center after she was found grounded and injured following a fight with other eagles. Authorities say Jackie suffered a large blood clot in her wing and kidney and underwent multiple tests, but despite her care, she died on Monday. Her body will now be taken to the National Eagle Repository, a one-of-a-kind facility for conservation. Now, those behind the live cam say they are looking forward to the next chapter and learn as much as possible about Mother Nature.
6: There's quite a few visiting eagles right now. We have not seen Jackie and Shadow's fledglings, Sandy and Luna, in quite some time. So we think they probably have dispersed.
7: And the staff with the nonprofit tells us they have seen some activity over the last few days, just of different characters, starting with Katie the eagle from Orange County, also Dash the deer mouse, and Fiona and Freddy the flying squirrel. So a lot of characters, as you can imagine, coming in and out of the frame. But we have to remember, this was an educational tool that was put in there to really connect the community with Mother Nature. So really, it's anyone's guess as to what this next chapter will look like.
1: This is the Inland Empire Answer Friday Rewind. Daniel West hanging out with you. Yes, I think all those goals were accomplished. Here we are sitting here on AM 590 talking about Jackie the Eagle. I didn't know the story that Jackie was the first hatch. It's pretty cool. So we've seen the entire story. There is also more to this story. I don't know if people are fully prepared for this next part as well. By the way, shout out Dash the Deer Mouse. Looking forward to hearing more from him. They mentioned briefly there KD1, this eagle. Nature is going to take its course, of course. But, you know, as we've sort of humanized the story a little bit, this development was interesting.
8: Shadow is back in the spotlight, and he is not alone, if you follow. The bird was spotted at his famous nest in Big Bear with a new female.
1: What?
8: KD1. What? Just days ago, the Shadow lost his partner of 8 years, Jackie. She died on Monday after more than 3 weeks of intensive care at the Ojai Raptor Center. Her team said she was suffering from severe anemia. The video is giving eagle watchers and the neighborhood a little something to talk about.
9: If Shadow is in the nest with KD1, that might be a little bit telling. You know, that's very social behavior. And it looked like they were pretty close to each other a good amount of the time.
10: How are you, baby?
11: Everyone's talking.
8: This sighting is a lot of people wondering, is this new love taking flight?
11: Looks like an album cover right there.
8: Experts say not so fast.
9: We tie our human emotions up and then we project them on the things that we love. And I think that's a superhuman thing. So I'm not knocking that. But we do have to remember that eagles are wild animals and they're going to do what they're going to do.
8: To be fair, the experts are the ones who put the camera up there and got us addicted to this, right?
11: This is true.
8: So for now, KD1 is a visitor who just happens to spend some time there. Biologists say it could become a little bit more clear as we get to fall, which is the start of breeding season.
11: Can't blame her, though. It's a great view. Million-dollar view right there.
8: Apparently, I did some research on eagles this morning.
11: Okay.
8: Spent way too long doing this. Apparently, that's kind of how this goes. Usually, it's pretty quick, and the female will come in. Check out the house.
11: Yeah, I was going to say, maybe move the furniture around a little bit, you know, get comfortable.
8: Yeah.
1: 877-590-5843. That's the voicemail line if you want to weigh in. Breeding season's upon us, huh? All right, then.
10: How are you, baby?
1: We will keep an eye on that and many more things. When we get back, do we have an update on the helicopters across the Inland Empire? What do we make of the week that was? We'll wrap up next with the final thoughts. It's the Inland Empire Answer Friday Rewind.
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1: A lot has happened this week. Thanks for joining us. Daniel West here hanging out with you. 877-590-5843 is the voicemail line number. We'll get to those in just a moment. A lot has happened this week, including the Economists slamming Paw Patrol for being pro-police copaganda. The Babylon Bee is suing New Mexico. And AOC broke up, apparently several years ago, but we're just now all learning about it. It's time for final thoughts here. Hot Chocolate Jose just walked in the studio. Hot Chocolate, how are you?
2: Great, Dan.
1: He said he's great. Do you want a mic? You want to go on the other end, or you're just going to kind of mill about here? Because it is final thoughts. So if you have anything, you can...
2: Yeah,
1: he'll go. All right, he's going to go in. Look at this, live radio producing on the fly. While we have a moment, I will give you a chance to vote on some polls at Dan West Radio on Instagram if you ever want to say hey or vote on some of these polls. I believe we have a couple from last week that we did not get to. So do we have official poll results music that I can summon here? The first one here from our WNBA talk, is Kelsey Mitchell the key to an Indiana Fever championship? No, says 54% of you. You're wrong. All of you are wrong. Kelsey Mitchell is the key. Just telling you right now. Also, another poll question here that we'll get to in just a moment. Very important. If you don't know who Kelsey Mitchell is, do you not know hoops? 80% of you say yes. So I agree. Kelsey Mitchell is one of the best players on the Indiana Fever. I know Caitlin Clark is going to get all the attention because Caitlin Clark is great. And Sophie Cunningham is going to get all the attention because Sophie Cunningham is not only outspoken in favor of women participating in women's sports, but also because she's Caitlin Clark's enforcer and she's a very good-looking lady. But when we're talking about basketball hooping, I would say Caitlin Clark, right up there, Caitlin Clark, a little bit below her, Kelsey Mitchell, just pure hooping. So I agree with that. The polls this week, if you're curious, at Dan West Radio on Instagram. I don't know. I don't like some of these polls here because sometimes polls are just made in my name and I have to deal with it. The first one here is there anything worse than getting booed off stage at the old Fiddler's Convention? Not a lot worse than that, actually, I would say. Was this actually Usher? It includes a picture of who appears to be Usher. Jose, have you heard the story? There was a fake Usher, allegedly, at a concert that Usher, the singer, sent out a body double and or clone to a concert, and people were saying, like, I paid money to see Usher, and this is clearly not Usher. Have you seen the photo?
3: No, I have
1: all
3: not.
1: Right. If you go to Dan West Radio on Instagram, you'll see it. Was this actually Usher? Polls will be up for the next 24 hours or so from the time this airs. So if you're across the weekend, more than likely, maybe they'll be up. We'll see. And then last but not least, does Dan dance like a slightly more coordinated Elaine from Seinfeld? I don't appreciate that one. I think I have decent moves, but I know some of my family would vote. We'll get to your voicemails in just a minute, but Hot Chocolate Jose, your final thoughts on just anything. What's up, man?
3: Dan, so
1: yep.
3: Let me ask you a question.
1: Please do.
3: If you were scheduled to be off today, would you even come still? Because there's another member of our team, Radar. You look at the schedule and the guy's supposed to be off, yet I see him here.
1: I think now Radar's doing some other work. I think Radar was scheduled off the Morning Answer this morning because he was doing fill-in work for me when I was on vacation last week. So I think that's what it was. I think he said he was coming in. It just wasn't at 9 in the morning when the Morning Answer airs. Or he'd come in after 9 because he wasn't going to do the Morning Answer. I think that was it. I think that was the plan the whole time.
3: I feel like a person like him should just take the rest of the day off. Shouldn't even come. Should just take the Friday off. He's not coming in for the Morning Answer. Might as well just take the rest of the day off.
1: First of all, shout out to Radar. Radar is an extremely hard worker. And if you're just joining us, it's the Inland Empire Answer Friday Rewind. Daniel West hanging out with you. Hot Chocolate Jose here for final thoughts. He's got a great work ethic. So I don't think that he's going to call out. But also, and you know this because you were, before Radar, Mr. Video Producer on the Morning Answer. We had imaging for you. You brought a segment back from commercial break. You had like a fan club. There is something magical about being able to sleep in those extra 2 hours. Like, even if it's 6 or 7 o'clock in the morning. I know I fell for that one. Hang on. And,
4: number 6. Number 7.
1: There we go. We did the joke. Just those extra couple of hours. If you wake up and you see the sun, there's something so invigorating that it's like, yeah, I'll go to work today. But getting up before the sun is the real hardship. So I think that just because he got to wake up and see the sun, that's enough for him to come in.
3: I guess. And on a more like serious note, I know we lost... I don't know if you talked about this, but we lost a
1: good member of our staff behind the scenes here. Yeah.
3: Yeah.
1: You have any thoughts on that here? I don't know if we're at liberty to release his name, but he's someone who worked with us behind the scenes here. And yeah, just take a moment. Your thoughts, because there is a story that I was actually thinking of that kind of ties his personality. But yeah, go ahead.
3: Well, he was always, I shared an office with him for a good portion of the time here. And we would always be, making jokes, laughing. And then I moved to another office, and I didn't really get to, like, see him that much. But I would see him once in a while. And then whenever I would see him, we would always have a good time. But, yeah, we lost him recently, and it's really sad. I'm going to miss that guy. But I know he's in a better place. He would always text me, like, when you and Radar would always have, like, these debates. He would always be like, man, they're really going at it today. But, like, as a joke. And then I would come in here and be like, hey, I heard about this. What's going on?
1: Is that how you knew?
3: How I knew. He would always tell me. Because you guys would always argue. Not necessarily with the door open, but it would be loud enough.
1: Yeah,
3: but
1: sometimes.
3: I knew you guys would always... It was always out of fun.
1: Yeah.
3: But I'm going to miss that guy. It's not going to be the same.
1: Yeah. Okay, so this is one of my favorite stories of him. And I want to ask you, because I don't remember all of the details... Did we fool him into thinking that I was getting a Dodge Challenger?
3: No, that was me.
1: Okay, so the story is I was looking for a new car, and he knew about it. You knew about it as well. So while I'm actually looking for a new car, he thinks it's funny if the new car that I get is a Dodge Charger. So he comes over to me. It's just like, how's the search going for your new Charger? And you thought that it was serious. And so you were trying to talk me out of getting this Dodge Charger. And I'm pulling up. I actually, like, while he comes in, he's talking, and we're just improvising. And I'm like, oh, yeah, I'm getting this Dodge Charger. He's like, yeah, I heard it. And so I Google Dodge Charger. I find one at a dealership, and I'm just showing you pictures. And he's nodding about, oh, yeah, this is the one he's getting. And the whole time, I had no desire to get a Dodge Charger. But we were just going back and forth, and I always appreciated his sense of humor. And we were both NASCAR fans.
3: Yeah, he does.
1: Well.
3: Real big racing fan.
1: Yeah, real big racing fans, and so I'm going to miss talking motorsports with him. And he would always go out to the track every year. We'd talk about hanging out and going to the track. And he actually did invite me one year to Daytona. I didn't have a chance to do it, but he said, hey, we got a deal if you ever want to go to Daytona. So we're really going to miss him, and thanks for sharing your thoughts
3: on that one,
1: Jose. You have any other final thoughts as we close here?
3: Man, I don't know what's up with the Dodgers curse. Every time they spend money on a reliever, last year was Tanner Scott and he sucked.
1: Yep.
3: This year it's Edwin Diaz and he sucks. But they got to do something about that because playoffs are coming around the corner and they got to find like a good closer. I mean, they could like just do like starting pitchers, move them to the bullpen. Like Sasaki and...
1: Never know.
3: Other people, but
1: work before.
3: Yeah, they gotta figure it out because he sucks.
1: Yeah, I think this is the sort of the universe balancing things out because everyone complains about the Dodgers have unlimited money. They can spend whatever they want, and you know what happens is like when they spend money, sometimes it doesn't work.
3: That's right.
1: And then it's like, okay, well, actually, maybe they won't be stacked. Like no matter what happens, baseball is such a random game that. The money only goes so far. As long as you're playing 162 games in a season, and as long as there is a postseason format, nothing is guaranteed. Because on any random day, you can be on or you can be off. And as long as there's a postseason, all you need to do is just win either two, three, or four games in a series, and that can happen to anybody. So the money only gets you so far. You run into a hot pitcher, you just stop swinging for, you know, literally 2 days, and next thing you know, you're out. So it is a little concerning.
3: That's right. And I guess on the Lakers news, I know I touched on this briefly earlier this week, but, like, people, come on. You can't be living your life that way. you got smartphones made from child laborers, or they mine the stuff for your phones.
1: Allegedly.
3: Yeah, I don't see you guys complaining about that. Using your phones all the time. You're buying like shirts from Nike, wearing shoes from Adidas, all this stuff. Who do you think makes these shoes? You don't bat an eye about that. So listen, all these people complaining about the Lakers, just shut up and watch the game.
1: It's a fair point. If you consumed a Disney product, then you're mad like, Bob Iger is holding...
3: Yeah, come on.
1: It's a very fair point. And yes, there is a Kushner involved in this. That is Josh Kushner, the brother of Jared Kushner, who is the son-in-law of the President of the United States. But you're right. There's a lot of stuff that people are sort of batting their eyes at, just kind of moving past that we don't get to. All right, Hot Chocolate Jose, thank you very much, sir. And I guess we're going to tease this. We have helicopter news, a helicopter update. We will play that, I guess, next week because we're out of time here on the Inland Empire Answer. But I will just say, sir, helicopter man, as we're going to call him, if you have some more details on this, because you've called a few times saying that, you know, there's a helicopter basically harassing him, and I want more details to get to the bottom of this. But I kind of need details on, like, what happens. Is this an open field? Does he live in an apartment complex? Because, like, one of my fears growing up, I'd have the dream where outside my window, a helicopter is, like, looking in at my bedroom, which is impossible because there's a tree in a way. So that couldn't happen. But I just need more details. So 877-590-5843. Hot Chocolate Jose, thank you as always.
3: Thank you, Dan.
1: Thank you to the shadow producer, who's going to remain silent. Hot Chocolate Jose, popular guy Josh Jacobs, and you for listening as well. And just enjoy life. Just my encouragement to you as we end the show today. Say you love your loved ones, your friends, and God willing, we will talk again very soon. Until then, it's been the Inland Empire Answer, Friday Rewind. Bye.
0: 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It's the Inland Empire Answer, Friday Rewind on AM 590, The Answer. KTIE San Bernardino, AM 590, The Answer, is the talk of the Inland Empire with voices you can trust. The Morning Answer with Jennifer Horn, Alex Marlowe, Scott Jennings, and Dennis Prager. 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
5: News. I'm Deborah Valentine. Hurricane Lala bearing down on Hawaii's Big Island, bringing over 20 inches of rain in mountainous areas and 75 mile per hour winds. Mayor Rick Blangiardi expects lesser effects as Lala passes Honolulu.
6: Do not take this storm lightly. So it's moving. It's moving at a good clip.
5: Flash flooding, damaging winds, and power outages are expected. One person was killed, four wounded in a mass shooting during an outdoor concert in Kentucky Saturday night. Lexington Police Chief Lawrence Weathers is asking the public for help in locating a suspect.
7: If you know something, you know some people that are kind of like angry at each other or arguing back and forth, please. Let us know. Let somebody know.
5: The shooting at Charles Young Park. Police have arrested a 19-year-old Cameron Harris of Henrico, Virginia, connection with Saturday shooting at Virginia State University. 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
0: The Answer. Breaking news.
8: A 15-year-old boy is dead after he was struck in a hit-and-run crash while riding an electric motorcycle. The Menifee Police Department says it happened on Bridges Road Wednesday night. First responders got a call about an unresponsive person in the roadway, found the victim dead at the scene. Witnesses say a white vehicle dragged the motorcycle underneath until it became dislodged. I'm Larry Marino on The Answer with breaking news and talk you can trust.
9: Foundations of Freedom, a look at America's founding principles and the leaders who shaped our nation.
10: In 1783, the Revolutionary War was nearly over, but America's future remained uncertain. Officers in the Continental Army were angry. Congress had failed to provide promised pay, and some considered using the Army's power to force the government's hand. George Washington understood their frustration, but he also knew the liberty they had fought to win could be destroyed by the very army that secured it. Washington confronted his officers and urged them to choose honor, patience, and loyalty to the Republic over rebellion. He could have used their anger to increase his own power. Instead, he used his influence to restrain it. Power asks what it can take. Character asks what duty requires. Washington's lesson still stands. Freedom survives when leaders place principle above ambition and remain faithful to God, country, and the people they serve.
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12: Hey, it's Larry Elder, and I'm going to be at Town Hall 2026. 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
1: A strong El Nino could make this winter one of the wettest ever in California. Here's Nina Kodiak.
2: The weather event could set a record, as it may be one of the strongest since 1950. Forecasters say there's a 70 to 100% chance of above-average rain from December to February. According to the European Center for Medium-Range Weather Forecasts, there's a chance wet weather could also come before December. Some forecasts predict above-average rain as early as October, making for a wetter fall than usual. I'm Dina Kodiak.
1: Joining us to talk about what you need to know to be ready for El Nino is CHP Officer Jordan Church, who has some advice for us on how to drive in wet weather, all the basics we should remember at this time. Let's talk the rainy season ahead. Of course, you know, the forecast could be wrong, but if it is wrong, well, okay, it's still good advice, right? This is rainy weather driving knowledge that we all need to get, isn't it?
3: Yeah, I mean, even if it's not quite as wet out there as it, you know, the weather folks are projecting, it's still going to rain as it always does here in SoCal. So getting out ahead of this and doing our part to keep people safe is the business we're in. So I think this is a great idea and a great conversation to have.
1: All right. Let's start with what specific challenges does the CHP anticipate on California roads during an El Nino season with an above average rainfall expected? What are you looking at? What are you thinking?
3: Yeah, I think if it does rain, we're expecting it to, one of the biggest concern is going to be the reduced visibility. We do see every season the slick roadways, the flooding, and then obviously the increased potential for crashes. We're going to see, as we have in the past, mudslides and debris that ends up in the roadway. Lots of road closures. That's always a given with some inclement weather, especially in areas affected by recent fires, or up in kind of the mountain areas, that we have down here in Southern California. So drivers should expect that, the changing conditions as the rain and weather comes in, just to give themselves additional time to reach their destination and essentially plan out, every trip. That's always a good, practice.
1: Yeah. Advice. What advice do you have for drivers who may not be used to driving in heavy rain or on slick roads? Some years we hardly get any, and so you don't get a lot of experience doing this, do you?
3: Yeah, right. Southern Californians are a little spoiled with our weather, but every once in a while it does sneak up on us. The best advice I have for experienced drivers and inexperienced drivers alike is just to slow down. Increase your following distance by a lot. Kind of exaggerate it, right? Do everything you can to make sure you're going to get to your destination safely. You want to avoid sudden braking, sudden acceleration, those kind of acute steering movements. You want to avoid all that. Another great piece of advice is just making sure your vehicle is maintained. Look at your tires, check the tread as the season rolls in, check your windshield wipers, right? Make sure all those kinds of things are ready so that you can weather the storm. And then most importantly, just drive for the conditions, right? So even if posted speed limit says 65 miles per hour is okay, the posted speed limit doesn't necessarily mean that speed limit is the safe speed limit. It may be the safe speed limit for a dry, sunny day, not necessarily a heavy downpour of rain. So again, not for the posted speed limit, but what is the safe speed limit based on, you know, the weather and all the different circumstances that you'll be facing out there.
1: The wiper suggestion is one that I take close because I was just in for my annual maintenance and they suggested them. I said, okay, go ahead. I hadn't even noticed that they were worn. You know, you have a tender, there's usually in California, there's three kinds of wipers. There's really good wipers. There's wipers you've forgotten to change. And then there's wipers that are scraping the glass. And you do not want to do that, right? You know, it's
3: right. I would be lying if I said my vehicle hasn't fallen into the wipers scraping the glass category once or twice in my driving career. So it's something very important to check and make sure you're ready as that rain's coming in.

0: You take slick driving classes on the test track in Sacramento. I know the academy has that. You get to test what it's like to make these maneuvers. What can you say? You're saying kind of no sharp maneuvers, and if you get into where the back end is sliding, somebody told me one time you're supposed to kind of steer the front toward it to even it out. I mean, it's kind of hard to describe on the radio, but what can you say about kind of slipping and sliding?
1: Yeah, as you know, again, those turns that you're taking on a dry, sunny day, the speed you're taking that turn at is probably going to be a lot different, a lot slower in some type of weather that's going to cause the vehicle to lose traction, right? Even the best of tires with the most updated tread sometimes can lose, you know, the traction to the roadway. So up at the academy, we do get some good training on what we call our skid pan. Essentially, it's a track that has water flowing onto it, and we learn how to counter steer. We learn how to counter steer and kind of figure out how our vehicle is going to react when it does lose traction with the roadway. So. Yeah, kind of turning against the grain. I don't want to give out advice that folks wouldn't understand, but ultimately the best advice for the weather is just to slow down. Remember, those turns are going to be a little bit more slick, and you know, slamming the wheel to the left or the right is probably going to cause your vehicle to lose traction. So just kind of approaching everything we do behind the wheel, especially when it's raining, a little bit more safely is always good practice.
0: I was saying that I saw a car one time spin out right in front of me. Fortunately, didn't hit me and they were okay, but things can happen. You've got to be really careful, as you say. Is there a kit or something we should carry in our car for dealing with rainy weather?
1: Sure. Yeah, I think it's important that all drivers should have, you know, at least basic emergency supplies, keeping things like water, maybe a small amount of non-perishable food, a flashlight, a phone charger, maybe warm clothing or a blanket. And then maybe like a basic first aid kit to have in your car. You never know if something goes wrong, how long you might be waiting for emergency personnel to come in, you know, potentially rescue you, maybe pull you off the side of a mountain. So even if you are okay after the crash, you want to give yourself the best chance to kind of hang in there until we get there to help. So just having that stuff in your vehicle is always a good idea. Maybe buy a bag or something that's not going to take up too much space, stuff it in the trunk, and only reach for it if you need it. That would be the goal.
0: Standing road water. When you are driving along and you see water ahead, and you no longer see the ground, people tend to think it's just a small little puddle, but there are places where the water ponds and stands that it is unlikely you can make it through. And you may not know that, right?
1: Yeah, absolutely. Standing water is and can be very misleading. It could be less shallow than you realize, and ultimately never safe to drive through. If it's deeper or maybe even stronger than it appears, like the flow across the roadway, you may not be able to see the damage or the debris underneath it to the roadway. And then, you know, even relatively shallow moving water can cause a vehicle to lose traction and be swept away from the roadway. I've seen it on patrol multiple times. I've spent a lot of my patrol time out in the Antelope Valley, so the Palmdale Lancaster side, and we've seen entire vehicles from a small sedan to a big work truck get completely swept off a roadway into, you know, a small dirt ravine, and we've had to actually rescue folks from the tops of their vehicles because they tried to cross what looked like standing water or slow crossing water. It was very misleading, and they ended up having to get flown out by a helicopter, and I'm sure that wasn't the best day for them. So if a roadway is flooded, just don't risk it. Turn around and find another route because your time spent with law enforcement might be a little bit longer as we're trying to save you.
0: Right. The recent pipe breaks in Los Angeles were examples of where water rushing down the highway is enough to kind of lift up a car and move it. I mean, you wouldn't think it would. Cars are heavy. But water has an amazing way of being able to, you know, get things lifted up, doesn't it?
1: Yeah, there was a time I remember I was on patrol. I was working a snow day. Snow was coming down on the southern end of the Antelope Valley area. And I was actually able to essentially turn a vehicle in a complete 180 with just you know, my own singular manpower, because the roadway was so frozen over. It was so slick with the ice and the snow and the rain that there was no traction. It essentially kind of moved with very minimal effort. So that kind of just speaks to if a human like me, normal guy, can spin a vehicle 180 degrees and kind of get it unstuck just based on how little traction it has. You know, that speaks to, you know, a 60, 70, 80 mile per hour traveling car, how easily it can lose that traction and be a bad day.
0: Yeah. You mentioned the Antelope Valley. I'm thinking of our Southland Mountains. If we get rain and things turn to snow or ice on the mountains, we need to be prepared for that. Having chains, it's a serious thing. When they do a chain maneuvers in a community, they won't let you through there, will they?
1: Right, yeah. Those warnings are issued typically by our department or Caltrans, and they're issued because a real danger is there, right? If you attempt to, you know, maneuver a roadway that requires chains without chains, you know, something not desirable could happen. So on those low-lying roadways, the mountain passes, the canyon roads, even areas where, you know, there was a recent burn scar, all those are particularly vulnerable to the flooding, the mudslides, the rock slides, all that extra debris. So if you see a road closed or a change required sign, that's not for nothing, right? There's been a decision made by those folks that want to keep you safe. So please heed those warnings. And, you know, if anything, call us at the area, call us at the stations, and ask us how to get around a road closure, because we'd be happy to help. It's a lot easier than, you know, a rescue, just giving you an alternative route that's going to get you there safely.
0: All right. I want to thank you much. Officer Jordan Church joining us from the CHP, talking about El Nino forecasts and what we can do to stay in front of this. And it's important that people heed those warnings now. Thank you so much.
1: Yeah, absolutely. Be safe out there, and we'll talk to you soon.
0: My guest is Silvio Bautista, Homeowner Support Manager at Habitat LA. Thank you so much for being with us today.
2: Thank you for inviting me. It's a pleasure.
0: We hear the Habitat story, I think, of former President Jimmy Carter. He was big into Habitat. What is Habitat for Humanity?
2: Habitat for Humanity is a nonprofit organization that works with low-income families that have a dream of buying a home and never thought they would own a home, which was my dream. I never thought I would own a home, but I've had my home with Habitat for almost 27 years now and had the pleasure of paying it off almost 7 years ago.
0: Wow. So tell us your story. You, like a lot of people in Southern California, it's very hard to own a home, right?
2: Exactly. I never thought I would be a homeowner. I was a single mom with four kids, all over under the age of 15, working in a medical office in the city of Huntington Park. I'd been working there for several years, and a close friend, the doctor that was there, the pediatrician, which is still my friend, told me about about Habitat. She read about it in the newspaper, and she approached me. She said, "Well, I think you should apply. This would be a good fit for you." And I responded to her, "Oh, no, I'll never be able to own a home. I'm not going to qualify. I'm a single mom with four kids, and I don't make a lot of money. So how am I going to buy a home?" And she responded to me, "Look at dear, if you never try, you'll never know." So I took her words. I applied, and I think within 9 months, I was selected to buy a home.
0: Wow. But there's something unique about, I've heard about Habitat, they make you or require you to get involved somehow in helping to build homes too at the same time. I mean, not making it in the bad way, but they want to involve you, right?
2: Oh, yes, of course. It's part of the process. It's called partnering with Habitat for Humanity, because you're not just purchasing a home. You're also required to contribute with what we call sweat equity hours. Back then when I bought my home, it was 500 hours for one applicant, two applicant, or more. So I completed 500 hours of sweat equity.
0: What did you do? Give us examples of the kinds of things you did in sweat equity to help.
2: Yes. Okay. Perfect. I did go to the construction site. You do work, you know, and they teach you. If you don't know what to do, they teach you. I help put in the windows. I help put in the garbage disposal.
0: Was it your house that you were working on or a house?
2: I was working on my home, but also 26 more houses that were there where I was building. But I did put a few extra nails in my home.
0: Just to be sure, huh?
2: Just to be sure.
0: So what if you don't know anything about using a hammer? I mean, I when I hit a hammer, the nail goes in and bends. How did you
2: do this? The good thing about it. The staff and other volunteers that we call rusty nails, which are volunteers that have been there for many years, sometimes people that are retired and still want to give back to the community, they'll teach you. They'll never make you do anything that doesn't make you feel comfortable. If you don't want to use a power tool, you won't use it.
0: Okay.
2: If you don't want to go on the ladder and go on the roof, you won't do it. I tried it, but it wasn't for me.
0: Yeah. What does putting sweat equity do for this? There's a reason for it, isn't there?
2: It is. It gives you pride to know that you're not just buying it and taking the workshops that are required and paying the down payment. It gives you a sense of pride that to know that you helped build it and you helped other families build their own home too.
0: So the house you have, can you just sell it to somebody else or does it go back into the system? What are the requirements someday?
2: There are different requirements for different properties, you know, some in the city, some in the county. There are some that you're required to sell it back to low-income family, and there are some that you're not required to sell it to anybody else, to sell it to anybody if you want on the open market. But I'm not going to sell my home.
0: No, you're going to stay.
2: Never.
0: You love it. And what does homeownership mean? Kind of describe the difference between renting and owning.
2: Homeownership, I guess it gives you a sense of a place where you can be stable with your family. You don't have to be worrying about that the rent's going up. You're going to have to move out, where your kids can thrive, become good citizens. And, you know, you're not paying anybody else's mortgage.
0: Yeah.
2: You're paying your own mortgage.
0: Now, you are also involved with Habitat as a homeowner support manager. In fact, I hear a story that you're going to be honored with something. What's going on? Can you tell that story or is that we got to keep that?
2: No, it's not a secret.
0: Okay.
2: I love what I do. I get to work with the families in the beginning of the process. And I work with them through the process. I host workshops for them to prepare them for homeownership. They take 12 workshops to prepare them. And yes, last year was my 20th year. I got an 8-week sabbatical. I got a brand new computer, and now I get the honor of having one of the sites, the properties that we're going to be building with my name on it. So,
0: wow, they'll do a plaque or something or what?
2: They'll do a plaque and they'll name it, and they give me the option to name it whatever I like.
0: Have you come up with a name yet or still working on it?
2: I am still working on it. I do want something with a Spanish word in it. Because, you know, I love my heritage. I was born in Mexico, raised here since I was 2 months old. But I'm from Mexico, and I love Spanish. So I want to add something to it.
0: Very nice. Talk to the folks listening who may be in a similar situation or know someone who you really want to get home ownership, but you don't think it's possible. Do they get in touch with, because there's different Habitat groups around Southern California, in fact.
2: Yes, actually, Habitat is also around the world,
0: yeah.
2: Not just in the United States. In 2017, I had the pleasure of, because it was my 10-year anniversary. And when you've been there for 10 years, you get to go build in another country. I chose one of my places that I always wanted to go. I went to Fiji.
0: Fiji. Wow.
2: And we went into a little village. A village was named Vatutu. And we went in there, built one home for a family.
0: Nice. It's more than just getting a home for yourself. This is something you believe in. You live.
2: Oh, yes. I always tell everybody I have a very big family, not just my immediate family, but my Habitat family. Everybody that works at Habitat, I consider them my family, and I consider the homeowners my family. One of the things that I want is I always want to keep the families engaged with Habitat, even though after they move in, I still want them to volunteer and come out to our events and, you know, and tell other people about Habitat, because there is a lot of people out there that think like me, I'll never own a home.
0: Sylvia Batista is the homeowner support manager at Habitat LA. Tell us the President Jimmy Carter story. You got to, he was very active in Habitat, right? This was his charity that he loved.
2: Oh, yes. Every year he used to do a build. He would choose somewhere to go build, and it was a Jimmy Carter and Rosalind work project. So he comes out and builds homes in different cities. I worked with him in the city of San Pedro, and he works in one specific home, and then we have volunteers in the other homes. So I got to work in that home to support the families.
0: What was he like?
2: Oh, my God. He's there to work. He is not there to take pictures.
0: He's not there to take pictures or talk about what it was like being a president. He's there to work.
2: And if he saw you sitting down, not doing anything, he'd put you to work.
0: Oh,
2: he said, are you here to sit around or are you here to work?
0: Oh, he'd call people out.
2: Oh, he
0: would. Which is good.
2: He would. He said, I'll take pictures or interviews after we have lunch if there's time. So what happens in those builds is in the end, bless the home. So we all go around in a circle and we hold hands and we bless the home. So he grabbed my hand and he grabbed the homeowner's hand, and I let go the hand so that the child of the homeowner could stand there, and he grabbed my hand and he moved him to the other side. So we got to pray together and bless the home.
0: Yeah.
2: Which is something I'll never forget.
0: He was also very religious, too.
2: Very religious.
0: All right. For folks today who think home ownership isn't possible, you're here to say it is, and you've done it through Habitat. How do they get started? If somebody's listening to us today and thinks, it's not going to happen.
2: Perfect. Yes. The first thing that they do is they would visit our website, which is habitatla.org. And they would go under homeownership. There is a questionnaire that they have to fill out. And it's basic information. And then they'll get a response. If it says, you look like you might meet our requirements, or it looks like you might not meet our requirements. But I always encourage people, if you don't meet the requirements, we have workshops that we can give them to prepare them for that.
0: So what makes it work? If you couldn't afford a home before, how come you could afford it through Habitat? Did they give you a break on what the mortgage would have been, or how does that work?
2: And the mortgage was less than 30% of my gross monthly income. And the way it's done is because we have several loans that are silent, zero interest, and you don't pay back until 30 years, and in some cases, until you sell the home or if you refinance.
0: People I know today are 60, 70% of their income, if not more, goes to their mortgage now. I mean, this is Southern California.
2: And not just that, we find that sometimes, there's like 3 or 4 families living in one home because they can't afford it. So this gives them the opportunity to own their own home and have stability for their family and their kids.
0: Now, you mentioned you're going to keep your home. You love it. But if you do sell it, do they require you to sell it back to them? Or, I mean, they don't want you making a zillion dollars off them, right?
2: Right. Well, and like I said before, some properties do. Mine doesn't. But I think if I would ever sell my home, I would offer it first to Habitat so they can put another low-income family there.
0: We were talking briefly one time I visited with you, and you were saying Lots of stuff going on. We've got the burned out places where the fires were. What is going on there? We hear so much about people wanting to rebuild, but how difficult it is.
2: Well, we're helping them in so many ways. You know, we have donations, you know, furniture, appliances. We have loans, and we also have grants for them to be able to rebuild their homes. So we're really invested right now in both Altadena and the Palisades.
0: Yeah. Very tough. Final minute. What have I not asked you that you want folks to understand about this? I mean, I see your beaming smile. You love Habitat. It has really turned out to be really good for you.
2: Well, I would like to say is that it's a great experience, and not because I bought my home or I work at Habitat, but there's a lot of staff and they're all there to help you. And they're all there to help you make your dream come true.
0: Leave us with the website to get started.
2: The website is habitatla.org.
0: 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Thank you so much.
2: Thank you.
3: Convincing somebody to sell their home is quite an accomplishment. And that's why Jim Buttrell would like to congratulate Gavin Newsom for once again winning the Realtor of the Year Award for 2025. That's right. Gavin Newsom convinced more people to sell their homes and flee California than anybody else. 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Are you ready to discuss leaving California? 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
0: The LAPD is ramping up drone use. Daniel Martindale explains.
5: Drones have been used to track pursuits and help locate missing people. The LAPD introduced its drone as first responder program a year ago. Since then, drones have been dispatched to calls more than 9,800 times. They beat patrol officers to the scene 73% of the time. In 9% of those calls, drones completely canceled the need for responding patrol officers on the ground.
0: Larry Marino on The Answer with breaking news and talk you can trust.
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4: This is the Morning Answer.
0: Coming up, an interview about summer driving safety and also some back-to-school driver safety. Joining us from the CHB is Officer Jose Barrios. Thank you so much for joining us on our program today.
7: Absolutely. Thank you for having me.
0: Well, summertime is a time when we're out and about. Many of us travel, go places. What are the most common driving hazards that are unique to summertime, and how should we prepare for them?
7: The biggest hazard right now that we see is flat tires, which is from the big rigs, from the big tractor-trailer cars that actually get flat tires. And that causes their tire tread to be all over the roadway, which causes that hazard, especially for the motoring public. So just be careful your speed, watch your speed, and watch out for debris on the roadway, not just tire treads, but there's a lot of stuff falling out, especially with traveling. There's some luggage that might be out there. People are moving. So there's a lot of items that might be out there that are usually out there, especially in the summertime, if you're taking advantage of traveling.
0: I once knew a traffic reporter on the radio who told me that when it's near the end of the month, you see a lot of mattresses and sofas and chairs and things as people move to new locations. Is that yes, been true?
7: Yes, exactly. Yes, that's very true. And that's the kind of hazards you have to look out for. That's why you have to maintain a high visual horizon and your speed as well, not to following too close, especially when there's a big vehicle in front of you. Don't stay too close. Make sure you maintain your distance just in case you have to, you know, brake or change lanes abruptly.
0: Making evasive procedures. I've had a ladder in front of me, and I've had a metal lawnmower catcher in front of me. Both of those would have done some heavy damage to the car if I went directly over them, because they're not little items, are they?
7: No, they're not. And like you said, it could cause a lot of damage to your car, and not just your car, but you can crash into it, and then that thing can go flying and hit another car and cause a chain reaction. So it's definitely something to look out for.
0: Yeah. If you've ever searched the internet for videos, you can see these ones where people have like a dash cam or something, and, you know, some sort of item, a pole, gets launched right through the glass and barely misses the driver. So we have to realize that things that are out on the road can be bounced around, hit, and knocked into us. We have to stay alert for that, don't we?
7: Yes, we do, absolutely, especially at those speeds when you're on the freeway. People don't realize 65 miles an hour. Most people don't drive 65 miles an hour. They drive a little bit faster than that. So that increases the dangers of those items flying at a high velocity.
0: Yeah. Well, we're going through a patch of high temperature. It's summertime. How do high temperatures affect vehicle performance? I don't even know if more of these tires shred from hot weather or not, or whether we see people breaking down. Not like we used to. Back in the 70s with some of the less than perfect cars, you'd see cars by the side of the road boiling. You don't see much of that anymore.
7: You know, thank goodness for technology, and, you know, the cars are better made as far as withstanding the heat these days. But you also have those cars that are out there that are not as new as, you know, the 2020s or anything like that. You still have those vehicles that are out there that, you know, that are a little bit older. So if you do have whatever car you have, just make sure you check everything before you go on a long trip, especially if you're going to be driving for more than 1, 2, 3 hours. Make sure your tires, tread are good to go, and just make sure that the fluids are topped off, and just do basic maintenance on your cars. Or if you don't feel comfortable, you can always go back in the day. I'm sure you remember, you go to a gas station, but now you can probably go to a Jiffy Lube or somewhere where you can pay an extra money to have them check your fluids. But, you know, it never hurts.
0: There's a whole generation that knows nothing about people popping the hood, you know, at the gas station and pulling out a dipstick and wiping it and cleaning your windows. I haven't seen that in probably 20 years. How about you?
7: No, same here. I mean, I still, when I start patrol, I clean my windshield every day just to make sure that my windshield is clean and nice so I can have a clear vision, especially when I'm driving a patrol vehicle. But that goes even hand in hand when I'm at home and then I take a trip. I definitely make sure all my windows are clean, you know, make sure I have enough gas. That's another thing people underestimate. Oh, I have enough gas. Well, just make sure you top it off. Don't, you know, make that assumption that, oh, it'll get me, you know, it says it's going to give me 30 miles. And then actually, in all actuality, it's all going to depend on how you drive. So it might give you 20 miles if you drive a little bit faster, you know, the car's rated for.
0: Yeah, you don't want to do that. And it's easy to get into that habit because with gas so expensive and, you know, some of these vehicles having maybe a 20, 22-gallon tank, you know, you're dropping more than $100 to fill. So you think, well, I'll just put 30 in, right? You get your 3 or 4 gallons and go. But you're right. It's probably not the best thing to do. Now let's talk about the driver, him or herself, and being fit to drive and ready to drive. And it's a time when people go and get together with friends and they celebrate, and, you know, there may be some drinking or partying. What do you want to say to our drivers that haven't been said already, but it's so important to remind them?
7: you know, driving is a privilege. You know, it's something that you can take advantage of to go to your friend's house, like you said, to have a good time. But remember, drinking and driving, even bus driving, if you can have any kind of alcohol, just make sure you have a designated driver, because, you know, every ounce of alcohol affects every individual differently. You know, somebody who's 6 feet tall might be able to have a beer and nothing affect them. But if you have somebody who's 5 feet tall, you know, weighing half that weight might affect them a little bit different. And fatigue goes into effect too. People don't realize all the factors that go into how your body reacts to alcohol. So if you're just drinking one beer and being fine, that doesn't mean you're going to be fine the next time you drink, because if you didn't get a good night's sleep, or if you went to the gym early in the day, your body's going to be a little bit different. So it's going to adjust to the way it reacts to alcohol. So it's very important to take that in consideration. Don't assume just because in the past you've had one beer and you were fine, two beers, you were fine. Every single time is something different. Just, you know, especially with transportation now, you have a lot of rideshare apps, and transportation is key, especially right now. There's really no need for you to be driving while under the influence. Right. And even if you think you're a little bit buzzed, you know, now it's a campaign saying, you know, buzz driving is drunk driving. So sure. You just never know.
0: Yeah. And as a host of a party, you know, as you mentioned, the ride sharing apps are so easy to do. You can actually gift a ride to someone to get them home safely. They can get their car later. There's lots of things that can be done. I heard one theory once, and I always share it. It said, get like a fishbowl and gather the keys when people come over, and stay sober yourself and oversee the people going home. Make sure that they're okay. Talk a bit about sharing the road in the summertime. You get a lot of people who, you know, are enthusiasts, and maybe they ride their motorcycles on the weekends or during the summer. You're going to get a lot of motorcycles out there right now, aren't you?
7: Yeah, especially right now, like you said, the weather is beautiful, it's hot. Most people want to go out there and, you know, ride, and it's great. But that's one of those things, they have two wheels opposed to if you're driving a vehicle with four wheels, and they're a lot smaller, so you have to be a little bit more vigilant when you're driving out there and making sure that these motorcycles, they also share the road with you. So just keep that in mind, because sometimes they do drive a little bit faster. And they do split lanes here in California, which is legal. So somebody might be coming up in between you and another car, which scares me, honestly. I, you know, it's one of those things where every single time it happens, it makes me jump sometimes. But if you're paying attention, you'll be less likely to be surprised by motorcycles by checking your rearview mirror, your side mirrors at all times. That way, when you do see something like that, it won't surprise you and might jerk the wheel by accident, you know, cause some kind of accident. But always be aware of the not just cars, but also the motorcycles on the roadway.
0: Yeah. Something that we haven't mentioned before, but I think with technology, we have to. There are more and more cars appearing on the road that have some sort of software that can supposedly maintain the vehicle driving in lane. And, you know, I don't want to call it automation, but they're not certified in California to let go and just sit back and take a nap, are they?
7: No, they're not. You're still responsible regardless of the technology that the vehicle might have. You're still the driver. So if anything happens, you're still responsible regardless of what settings are offered in that vehicle. If you were to hit something, or if you were to crash into somebody, or, you know, it's your responsibility to be vigilant and be awake and, you know, be as if you're the driver, because yes, it's great that the car can drive itself, but it's not the case here in California. You're still responsible for whatever happens within that vehicle while you're in the driver's seat.
0: As we approach the end of summer and kids go back to school so early these days, what do you want to say to folks? I mean, it's like early to mid-August when the kids are returning, isn't it?
7: It is. I have kids, and they're getting ready. Well, we're starting to talk about going back to school, so definitely start thinking about that right now. If you're a daily commuter, you probably notice traffic is a little bit lighter than usual. So anticipate come around August, you know, next month, it's going to be a little bit heavier. So start planning accordingly. Don't wait till the last minute, because that can cause you to be a little anxious on getting there and maybe not getting there on time. And that's when people get upset and angry early in the morning. You know, the last thing you want to do is be upset or have some kind of road rage incident just because you want to get there before the person, you know, that's trying to merge onto the freeway is trying to get there. And it can cause one simple little incident or one simple lane change into something major. You know, just be aware and be conscious of the time management, especially going forward as far as the traffic getting building up as we go back to school.
0: Then we got to mention the gadgets, all the fun goodies in our cars. Distracted driving. You really need to stay off the phone. You need to not be looking at texts, right? Things like that.
7: Correct. Yes. That's one of the biggest problems that we have right now with, you know, technology. It's it can wait, you know, and that's just an emergency. Remember, in California, you can talk on your phone. You just can't be holding your phone while you're talking. Driving is a multitask type deal as it is. You don't want to add one more thing because you remember you have to adjust the gas for the speed. You have to be able to adjust the steering wheel. You have to be looking ahead. The last thing you want to be doing is thinking or being able to answer somebody on the phone for some kind of critical analyzed question that they might ask you. That's when you get a little distracted of all the other things that you take for granted while you're driving. Because most people, once they drive, it's like automatic.
0: Right.
7: But if you had one more distraction, that's going to cause you to possibly get into some kind of accident, unfortunately.
0: And don't be distracted by your phone using it as a navigation aid. They make special holders and things to put the phone in. As you mentioned, you're not supposed to be holding on to it. It's really not supposed to be on your lap where you look way down at it and then back up. There are ways to do this. I had a car once that had a heads-up display, and I loved that. It kind of, you know, you could look out the window and you'd see the next direction, but not every car does that yet. We are out of time. My guest has been Officer Jose Barrios from the CHP. Thank you so much for being our guest on our program today.
7: Thank you, sir.
0: We have two special guests today. One is Susan Brennan, CEO of the Padre Foundation, and Mary Mailman, Executive Director. And we welcome them both to our show today. Thank you both for being here.
8: Absolutely. Thanks, Larry.
0: Well, tell us, let's kind of just start with an overview. What is this organization? It's PadreFoundation.org is the website, but there's kind of a story behind this, isn't there?
8: Yes. So PADRE is actually the acronym for Pediatrics, Adolescent, Diabetes Research, and Education. So we are an organization that was founded in 1985 by a father whose daughter was diagnosed with type 1. And he realized that there was no education of what to do, how to care for this child, for his child, when he left the hospital at Chalk Hospital in Orange. So he decided to collaborate with the endocrinology department and formed Padre Foundation. So we've been around for 41 years.
0: Wow. And what does the organization do?
8: So we educate, once you're diagnosed, we educate you from the hospital, actually, on how to live day to day with type 1 diabetes, how to manage it, how to go back to school, how to get a job, how to go through all the stages of adolescence to a young adulthood. We help you along the way because every diagnosis is different. So everyone will experience different things. And we help you with, you know, education. We build a community for you so that you know you're not alone. We advocate for you. We teach you how to advocate for yourself along the way. So we just help you get through the day-to-day lives. We believe in research. We know there are a lot of organizations out there that do research. So we are thankful for them. We support them. But our main focus is educating the family, the community, the caregivers, and that child living with type 1 diabetes.
0: And this story is very personal to those who are members because their lives have been touched by a member of their family, right? And in fact, in our conversation today, you can share with me a bit, if you want, in your story.
8: Absolutely. The majority of the people that come through our foundation, either by volunteering or employment or serving on our board as a board member, are usually touched in some way by type 1 diabetes, whether it be their child, their spouse, their niece or nephew, or they just know somebody. And as they went through school, they oh, I remember someone with type 1 diabetes, but they didn't really know what it was about. But the majority of the people in our organization are familiar with it. But that's the thing is we go out and we try to build a community to educate everybody about it. My daughter was diagnosed at 8 years old. I knew nothing about it. She's the only one in my family that has it. And I needed help to figure out how to get through the day-to-day life with her as a caregiver and what she was going to go through. So she's now 25, moved out of state. You know, become very successful. And at 8 years old, I wasn't sure that was going to happen. So I feel very blessed. I found Padre to help me through that. And a lot of us have these similar stories like that.
0: Sure. And this is not a medical discussion. We're not talking with doctors or researchers here. But in layman terms, tell us what type 1 childhood diabetes is.
8: So, yes, we are all non-medical here. I do not have any kind of degree. Our initials after my name. Type 1 diabetes is an autoimmune disease. It's usually brought on by a virus that you're not even sure when the onset is. It could happen at any time. A lot of diagnoses are in the fall or in the spring because the fall is the flu season when we get a lot of viruses, and in the spring is the measles and chicken pox and those kind of viruses. And they're the onset of it, generally speaking. It can happen any time of the year, though, and to any age. This can happen at 2 years old. This can happen at 12 and 24 and on up. So this is not juvenile anymore. This is across the board. Others can be diagnosed with this. It's autoimmune disease where your pancreas is the beta cells are attacked and they no longer produce insulin. So we have to have insulin to survive.
0: And
8: there is no cure.
0: Right. And no cure, but it is survivable. But you talk about the things you need to know. For example, as a parent, what kind of adaptations did you have to make? Is it how the child eats, when they eat, monitoring blood sugar? What all goes with this?
8: So in the education, yes, you do have to know in type 1, the child can eat what they would like to eat. They just need to know what is in the food. They need to know the carbs, the carbohydrates. It's not about calories. It's about carbohydrates. What's the makeup of the food? We need carbohydrates for energy, but we need good carbohydrates, not the processed ones that are a little more difficult to us. It raises our blood sugar. So as caregivers, we have to be very aware of what our child is eating pretty much at any time. But we also have to rely on other people to know this, too, because we aren't always with our children. And the children learn this very quickly along as they grow up. The ones that are diagnosed very young, obviously they need assistance, but they learn, and by, you know, young adolescents, they're taking care of this by themselves. However, the support system is always needed. Right. We always need to be there because anything can happen. A low blood sugar is very, very serious and often misunderstood. So we have to educate the people around them, their friends, their teachers, their school nurses. And that's what we do, and get out into the community and create that awareness for them.
0: What are the signs and symptoms if the balance is off? Is there a fatigue or a sluggishness, or what happens to one if their chemical balance is off in this area?
9: Well, you can know right away when the kids are, when they're going low. It's kind of, you know, they'll get really fuzzy and they can't concentrate. Their blood sugars are too high, then they're very angry, get irritable really easy. You know, it's kind of like, they're not functioning properly, and when their blood sugars are just off. And so, you know, having type 1 is like driving with your eyes closed. And, you know, every once in a while you have to take a blood sugar measurement, or luckily the kids have CGMs and, you know, the pumps and stuff now that help us, you know, track that for them. But if it's too high, you do whatever you have to get it lower. If it's too low, you do whatever you have to get it, you know, back in a good range. And so the kids have a challenge, especially at school. You know, they can't function, can't think properly if their blood sugars are out of range. And that's, you know, obviously the challenge that they have every day.
0: My guests are Mary Mailman, Executive Director, and Susan Brennan, who is joining us, CEO. We're talking about the Padre Foundation. I noticed on your website, celebrating 40 years. So that's some time. How many lives do you think have been touched in those 40 years?
8: Really good question. because there's just alone at this facility that I work at, there is probably 160 to 200 diagnoses within a year.
9: A year, right.
8: So we touch them, but we also touch other hospitals, refer patients to us. We're all around Southern California. And even, you know, I've had people reach out from across the country to me for information and educational books and things. So it is difficult to say how many families. I would say between our classes and things, we probably have about 2,000 people come through our events in a year.
9: Mm. At least. Wow. And a lot of those families and a lot of those kids that are part of our organization, you know, as growing up, they come back and volunteer at our events. You know, do stuff at camp. They a lot of them continue to be involved with us. Once you're part of this family, you are forever.
0: You are. And so. You were telling me just before we started, and I'm lousy at golf, but you just had a tournament, and a lot of fun was had by all. It's sometimes tough for me to have fun at these things, but it's for a good cause, right?
9: Absolutely.
8: Yes.
0: Yeah, just
9: we had one golfer yesterday that is actually one of our type 1 kids. He and his dad have participated with us for a long time. I think he was diagnosed at 8 or 10, and now he comes back to, you know, our golf tournament and plays as a player and does, you know, whatever to help us raise money. And right. So we're very grateful for all of the kids that continue to, you know, come back and give back to us as well.
0: PadreFoundation.org, by the way, is the website. Is there any challenge with misdiagnosis or lack of diagnosis, or, you know, maybe a teacher sees a child who's a bit aggressive and angry in the classroom and thinks it's something else? I mean, is there a challenge there?
8: Yes, that's one of our biggest challenges. Is a lot of them, even in the pediatric offices, when they see their pediatricians, it's often missed. It's one of the easiest tests you can take to diagnose it, but a lot of times it is missed, and that is where the education is coming in, where we're trying to reach out to the medical community also, because they see these children, you know, quite often during their young years. So yes, it is definitely a problem in that diagnosis area.
0: Yeah. And signs and symptoms to watch for, briefly, got about 30 seconds. What should parents, caregivers, teachers watch out for that might, you know, flag a child for more study?
8: Definitely. Excessive drinking, excessive peeing, weight loss, dark circles under your eyes, a gray tone to your face. And also mood swings. Mood swings are very, very, and these are extreme mood swings where you can't sleep, where you sleep too much, you know, those type of things.
0: Thank you both. We're out of time. It is something new for me to learn about, which means there are a lot of people out there who don't really know about this. And I want to thank you so much for being with us, both of you. Again, PadreFoundation.org, right?
8: Yes. Thank you.
0: Thank you. Harry Mailman, Executive Director, joining us, and Susan Brennan, CEO. We've been talking about the Padre Foundation and their celebration of 40 years. Padre, thank you both. Really appreciate you telling us about this today.
9: Thank you.
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11: Foundations of Freedom, a look at America's founding principles and the leaders who shaped our nation.
12: In 1783, the Revolutionary War was nearly over, but America's future remained uncertain. Officers in the Continental Army were angry. Congress had failed to provide promised pay, and some considered using the Army's power to force the government's hand. George Washington understood their frustration. But he also knew the liberty they had fought to win could be destroyed by the very army that secured it. Washington confronted his officers and urged them to choose honor, patience, and loyalty to the Republic over rebellion. He could have used their anger to increase his own power. Instead, he used his influence to restrain it. Power asks what it can take. Character asks what duty requires. Washington's lesson still stands. Freedom survives when leaders place principle above ambition and remain faithful to God, country, and the people they serve.
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13: I'm Paul Stevens. Hurricane Lala bearing down on Hawaii's Big Island, bringing up to 20 inches of rain and 75-mile-an-hour winds. Mayor Rick Blangiardi expecting lesser effects as Lala passes Honolulu.
14: Do not take this storm lightly. So it's moving. It's moving at a good clip.
13: One person was killed, four others wounded in a mass shooting during an outdoor concert in Kentucky on Saturday night. Lexington Police Chief Lawrence Weathers asking the public for help.
15: If you know something, you know some people that are kind of like angry at each other or arguing back and forth, please let us know. 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
13: And police arresting a 19-year-old man, Cameron Harris, of Henrico, Virginia, in connection with Saturday's shooting at Virginia State University. Five people hurt, one critically. 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
0: An American Airlines flight made an emergency landing at LAX shortly after takeoff early Saturday morning. The flight headed for Chicago departed from LAX around midnight Friday, but returned less than an hour into the flight, the airline said. An indicator light went off, stating that the plane would not be able to detect hazardous weather ahead, causing pilots to turn around. Passengers were rebooked on another flight that left at 8 a.m. Larry Marino on The Answer with breaking news and talk you can trust.
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5: Hello there, ladies and gentlemen. It's great to be on the show, and I hope we get tons of you calling in today so that I can answer your questions on your musculoskeletal orthopedic pain. Dr. Grove is off today, so it's just me, Dr. Mark Darrow. I did my UCLA residency and went on to the sports medicine and injecting stem cells and PRP. I was healed by it during my residency at UCLA, and then went on to make that my life's work. I had two major quick healings. One was my wrist after a golfing injury where I hit the ground, and then my shoulder from a weightlifting injury. And both those healed very, very quickly. The wrist was about 50% better overnight, and the shoulder was 100% after a failed surgery that really excuse my French, screwed it up. So I was on track to do orthopedic surgery and then realized it wasn't, in my humble opinion, I always say my humble opinion because doctors have their own opinions and patients have their own opinions, and I respect all of that. So in my humble opinion, most of these orthopedic injuries do not need any type of surgery at all. And we find that what we call regenerative medicine is now taking the lead. And we use stem cells and PRP, just real simple procedures. You walk in the office, you get some shots. We use the smallest needles possible because Dr. Grove and I both inject ourselves. We know what it feels like. And other doctors use thicker needles. We hear from other patients, from other doctors, that it was very painful. But we rarely have that type of issue because we're very sensitive to that. So if you'd like to speak to me right now, I would love to hear from you and get a dialogue going on whether stem cells and PRP are good for you or not, whether it's something you'd like to do for your orthopedic injuries or arthritis. And to call in, the phone number to the studio right now is 866-870-5752. That's 866-870-5752. You can also call my office and get a free phone consult with my staff and get a free copy of my book. The book is a couple hundred pages, 250 scientific studies on stem cells and PRP. It's called Stem Cell and Platelet Therapy, Regenerate, Don't Operate. Suzanne Summers did the foreword to the book, and God bless her. So we have a caller, Russ.

0: Russell Bishop. Looks like 805 area code up north. Dr. Bishop, is that you?
1: Hello, Mark Darrow. That is me.
0: All right. What's going on for you today? How are you feeling?
1: Feeling great. In fact, that's why I wanted to call. I'm going to be heading out to the golf course shortly. And a couple of years ago, I was playing out at my local course, walking down a hill and stepped in a hole I didn't see, tore my meniscus in three places, saw you. Two treatments of stem cells later, the knee was just fine, and it's been fine ever since. So thank goodness, no cutting, no anything, just a little needle to deal with.
0: You know, that's great information, Dr. Bishop, because I had the same thing. Now, I didn't fall in a hole, but overuse on my knees, and both knees have meniscal tears, and I've injected both of mine, and I'm fine. And guess what? I'm going to go play golf today, too. And if you want to come down to Mountain Gate, you can play with me. I'll take care of you. You make the drive, and I'll pay for your golf. We'll have a great time together.
1: What a guy.
0: Actually, Dr. Bishop and I played golf together probably, how long ago do you think, 25 years ago or more?
1: Yeah, at least more, maybe.
0: Where do we play at? Is up there was a course up in Malibu at the time. Weren't you living down in
1: right.
0: The set?
1: Yeah, the course doesn't exist anymore, but we used to be called Perfect Liberty. Then they called it the Malibu Country Club, and now it's gone.
0: What did they do to it? That's a shame. It was a great course.
1: Yeah, it was a great course. I don't really know what became of it. I know they were trying to develop it at one point. I don't know if they did or not.
0: Maybe that was it. Anyway, I'm so happy you called and let people know how these procedures work and how simple it is to get stem cells and get healed, even for things that, you know, in an orthopedic surgeon's mind need to be operated on. We don't like to take tissue out of the body. We like to regenerate it and heal it up that way. So, Dr. Bishop, thank you so much for calling in. We have another caller here, and let's see who this is. It doesn't have a name. It just has a name of a business on it. Who is this, please? Hello? Oh, not ready yet. Okay, so the call screener is saying that's still taking information. I wonder. All right. I'm going to talk about something else until we get this caller. And a person wrote in, we have, when you go to the website, which is stemcellinstitute.com, that's stemcellinstitute.com, you can write in any page a question for me, and I answer the questions every day. Well, looks like we have Jenny Edwards on the phone, so I'll get to that afterwards. But I had a great question come in about a scapular winging and labrum issues. That means the shoulder. Looking for peptide or PRP help. So we'll get to that after we get to Jenny. So Jenny, thank you so much for calling in. This is Dr. Mark Darrow. What can I do for you? Got any questions about stem cells or PRP or any pain in your body?
2: Thanks, Dr. Darrow. I really wanted to first call in and acknowledge you for the advice and insights that you have helped me with because a couple years ago I had an injury from hiking, and I fell on both of my knees, and they had caused wow. me problems every now and again for a couple of years. And I'm a videographer, so I use my equipment a lot, like heavy equipment. Like my wrist would be sore sometimes, and you really helped me identify some key areas to be aware of, and then to be getting the treatment has really given me a lot more mobility and confidence with my knees and my wrists too, to be able to live my life, because I have two little kids and I have to do a lot. I'm really active. So that I just first want to acknowledge you so much for helping me.
0: Well, thank you. That's so nice of you. I appreciate that. What did you have stem cells or PRP done?
2: I have done one of each.
0: Okay.
2: Kinds of treatment. And to be honest, I didn't know anything about it before mm-hmm. getting to, get service from you. And I'm just curious, because I've been raving about you to people that I know, and I'll hear people with, oh, I have this knee problem, and, you know, the doctor told me I have to have the surgery. And then I ask them, have you ever done stem cells, or have you heard of it? So many people haven't even heard about it. And I'm just curious, like, what would your advice be for me and other people that you have given treatments to share, like an easy way to share, something to ask them to get them to look at this more natural healing process?
0: Well, I think the most important thing is, if you have an opinion from a doctor and you don't like it, go to another doctor of a different specialty. Because if you go to an orthopedic surgeon, and I was on the track to do orthopedic surgery, that was my love. I just loved being in the operating room. We have a certain bent or a certain culture, which is all we think works is surgery. Okay. Physical therapy, you know, as an orthopedic surgeon, we send people out. When that fails, then they get surgery. So you got to go to someone who uses their hands to diagnose instead of images. Images are great as an adjunct, but the biggest problem is that people go to a doctor, get an image, let's say an MRI, CT scan, or an X-ray, and then they say, look at that problem that we see there. We have to cut it. And that's not true. And the studies are replete now. There's endless studies showing you cannot trust any of the images to tell you where pain is coming from. Because this is the big key. If you talk to many people who have no pain and you want to do a study, which people do, which doctors do, of those people, they have no pain at all. We do studies on them, do MRIs, X-rays, CTs. We find that there are problems that are there. But are they really problems? That's the question. If the person has no pain, is it a problem? And I would say the answer is no. So why would you operate on an area that shows a problem on a scan, but in reality is not where the pain is being generated from? And we see this all the time. People come in, let's say, with hip pain, okay? And they say they have hip arthritis, they have bone-on-bone arthritis in their hip. And I say, how do you know? They said, well, the orthopedic did an MRI or an X-ray, and they showed it to me. And then I do the examination, and the person has full range of motion of that joint. I'm talking about the hip, but could it be any joint? We inject all over the body. We're not limited to the joints, tendons, or ligaments. It's, you know, there could be muscle tears. There can be, some people have things like problems with antibiotics. They've taken Cipro or something like that, a medicine that can cause a tendonitis in huge parts of the body, and we can still help them with that. So this lady came in last week, and she gave me the story that she needed a hip replacement, and I moved a hip around, and it had full range of motion. And I said, well, you don't really have much arthritis there, if any. I looked with the ultrasound. There was a minimal amount of arthritis, but not enough to cause what was going on. And then I said, where is your pain coming from? Point to it with one finger. So she put her finger on the outside of her femur, the thigh bone. And I said, that's not your hip. That's your greater trochanter. And there's 14 muscles that attach there. And you have what we're going to call a bursitis or a tendonitis there. And you are about to get a hip surgery, which is in another universe that is not going to fix that. And we see that all the time. So we have to be careful, and I think that's the best advice, Jenny, that I can give to people, is if you've been to an orthopedic surgeon who's given you advice to have a surgery before you do it, unless it's an emergency, of course, then I think the orthopedic surgeons are amazing. Very hard work they do. I really appreciate and love them. But not for these other types of surgeries, the joint replacements for the most part, unless that joint is completely crushed or you cannot move it at all. But even then, there's a problem, because a lot of people get adhesive capsulitis of a shoulder, and that's not a joint problem. That's the capsule around the shoulder problem. We can help fix that. And they can have some arthritis, and it looks like they need a surgery when they really don't. So, you know, it's my biggest advice to everybody is stay away from doctors. And my patients say, you mean stay away from you too? And I go, yeah. Stay away from doctors if you can help it. Try to do the conservative thing And there are a lot of people, they're naturopathic doctors, there's supplements, there's acupuncture, there's all kinds of things that can be done to help the body without surgery. And I know from almost 30 years of experience that what I do works. The problem with it is there's no guarantees, but there's no guarantees to surgery. And we hear this all the time. I had a gentleman come in with an ankle problem on Thursday, and he said that the surgeons want to do surgery on his ankle. And I examined his ankle, and there wasn't much wrong with it. It was a little bit lax. He had some ligaments torn, but that's what we do. We can fix all that. He had a motorcycle accident maybe 15 years ago. But his doctors, you know, he's a very conservative guy. He went to orthopedic surgeons. They wanted to do surgery, of course. Well, I don't think he needs surgery. And whether he does or not, we'll find out. And the problem is, he said, well, I don't know if what you do using stem cells and platelets are going to work. And I said, I don't know either, because sometimes it takes more than one or two or three treatments. And he said, but the surgery, I can go in and get it done. And I said, yeah, you can get it done, but you already had a surgery. He had a surgery before that didn't work. And not only that, but he ended up with a nerve injury from that surgery. But people in our culture are so surgical oriented that it's almost impossible to move that needle away from surgery. And I was the same way. I had a shoulder surgery that failed me, and that turned me on to doing, you know, what we call biological medicine now, regenerative medicine using stem cells or PRP. So, Jenny, thank you so much for calling in. That was a great question. And we have Dr. Randy Weinzoff who's calling in. Randy, are you ready to speak? I think you are. What can I do for you
3: today? I am. Good morning, Dr. Darrow.
0: Are you living it up?
3: I'm trying to. It's nice to have a Saturday off.
0: So Dr. Weinzoff is actually a very good friend of mine, and he has referred me so many patients, and I've referred him many also. He's in Santa Monica. He does chiropractic work, and I use him for patients who have what we call a radiculopathy. That means they think they have a pinched nerve, and they have pain down their arms or legs, and it may be something that I can't help the patient with. And Dr. Weinzoff has, in every case I have sent him over the years, I can't think of one failure where he's been able to get that tension off the nerve and get rid of that radiculopathy so that the patient can become pain-free. And the first one I wanted to mention, Dr. Weinzoff, was a patient who, I think he had kind of a dead leg. He couldn't move his leg. I don't know if you remember this guy.
3: Yeah, but yeah, I remember older guy couldn't feel his leg.
0: Couldn't feel his leg, yeah. Right. So, yeah. And he was ready for a surgery, and I said, try this out. I heard about this chiropractor. I'm not sure he can help you, but try it out, please. Try to be conservative before you get the surgery. And I think it was one treatment you gave him. And if you can tell us more about the story, because I don't remember the details exactly.
3: Yeah. He had been kind of fumbling around trying to figure out what to do with this leg. He couldn't feel it. It got very weak, which was now starting to bother his back because he couldn't walk right. We took an X-ray. You know, we don't really care about the amount of arthritis that's in there because he's an old guy. He's going to have some. But it was just very malpositioned bones in the low back, creating impingement on the nerve root, which goes down the leg. We just repositioned the bones with some gentle mobilization and manipulation, and the pressure came off the nerve, and he stood up, and he said, I can't believe this, but my leg feels normal again.
0: I love that, and I love you for that work that you do, because I haven't had one complaint from any patient I've sent you over the years. So is your phone number 310? Oh, that's your cell. You probably don't want to give that out. Do you want to give out the number to your office
3: so people can get a hold of you? Sure. It's 310-395-0260. And I also wanted to comment, you were talking just a little while ago about the patients coming in with severe arthritis or saying that they need a hip or knee replacement, and yet you move it around and it moves completely normal. You're absolutely correct. I see that all the time. The patient sitting in a chair with their leg at a 90-degree angle and telling me that they're bone on bone. And you and I know if it's bone on bone, that leg is not sitting at a 90-degree angle. And that's when I send them over to you guys. And, you know, 9 out of 10 times, the pain goes away.
0: Yeah, yeah. Well, we've been very lucky over the years with doing stem cells and PRP. And I know I've had a lot of luck with the patients you've sent me too. So that's pretty amazing. I'm going to give out the phone number to the studio, get some more callers. Dr. Weinzoff, thank you so much for calling in. I'm going to give out your phone number again. If people have what we call a radiculopathy and they're ready for a surgery, please see myself or Dr. Weinzoff. His number is 310-395-0260. God bless you for the work you do, Dr. Weinzoff.
3: Thank you. Have a great day.
0: All right. So the phone number to the studio, if you want to call me live and talk to me and ask your questions about your orthopedic pain or arthritis anywhere in the body, I don't care. We use stem cells and PRP to treat the entire body. It doesn't matter where it is, from the head all the way down to the bottom of the feet, all the joints, ligaments, tendons in between. And the number here to talk to me right now live is 866-870-5752. That's 866-870-5752. If you'd like to get a free phone consult with our staff, you can call the office right now and you'll get an answer. 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The office number is 800-300-9300. And if you'd like to write an email question to me from my website, I answer every question every day. 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So we have a caller coming in. It's Brian. Brian, how are you today? Can you hear me?
4: Yeah. Hi, Dr. Mark. How you doing?
0: Hi. I'm living it up, man. How about you?
4: I'm ready to live it up as well. I'm 3 days out now from my procedure.
0: Well, it says here in the notes from the call, it's, go ahead.
4: I had, PRP on my left knee about 3 days ago, and every day I've woken up better than the previous, so ready to get back out there.
0: I remember you, Brian. You're a big athlete, big dude. What sports do you like the best now? What's your favorite sport that you like to do?
4: I love paddleboarding, surfing, tennis. I used to play a lot of tennis, and I think I might switch over to pickleball now. A little less running as I get older.
0: You know, with pickleball, there's less distance running, but there's more stop and starts than tennis. And it actually is probably, I'm not going to tell anyone what to do. You know, I'm not giving you advice, but it's probably harder on your knee than tennis is, which is, more of a gliding motion. Oh, yeah.
4: Okay.
0: If you check out, if you do a little search, I think the number one reason for emergency room visits now is pickleball. It was at one point anyway.
4: Yeah.
0: And pickleball is tough. It's really tough. It's easy to just be a very poor pickleball player, and that's the problem. Anybody can do it. So there's a lot of people who are older, they're not really athletes, and they're just popping that ball. But for someone like you that's a heavy-dude athlete, you may have problems because you're going to want to do a really good job and chase down every ball. So you'll find out.
4: Yeah, right.
0: You check it out, see what you think. Padel is another one that's even harder, faster.
4: Oh, yeah.
0: But, these sports that people think are nothing are very hard on the body. And we get so many people with pickleball injuries, padel injuries, tennis, golf, you know, these things that people think, well, that's not a hard sport. You know, what's a hard sport? Hard sport's football or something like that. But it's all the same. Every sport's the same. And even if you don't actually do a sport, just being human, you're putting stress on the body. And probably half our patients who come in are not what we call athletes. The other half are. So be careful with it. And for you, we always tell our patients, if you had a treatment like you did, give it at least a couple weeks for the cells to regenerate and grow back the tissue before you beat it up again. Okay?
4: Right. Right. Definitely planning on doing that. And that was, you know, a question I had too. What do you recommend from here? You know, follow-up treatment.
0: 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You're going to come back in. 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And at that point, hopefully you're all better. And if not, we're going to think about treating you again. 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And if you want to call me live right now, 866-870-5752. 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We got another caller, Dr. Buzz, who's waiting. Dr. Buzz, it's going to be about 3-4 minutes, and we'll get to you.
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0: Well, thank you so much. This is Dr. Mark Darrow, and we're going to the second half of our show, Living Pain Free. And what we do, Dr. Grove and I, is what's called regenerative medicine. We use stem cells and PRP to regrow the tissue where there's arthritis or there's injury, orthopedic injuries, anywhere from the top of the head to the bottom of the feet and everything in between, all the joints, ligaments, tendons. And we've got several callers ready to go. So I'm going to give out the phone number to the office if anybody wants a free phone consult and a free copy of my book, Stem Cell and Platelet Therapy, Regenerate, Don't Operate. The foreword is by the lovely Suzanne Summers, rest in peace. And it's got a couple hundred pages and about 250 studies on how PRP and stem cells regrow the tissue and how surgery is not really working very well for most people. So we've got Dr. Buzz, who's been waiting the longest. We've got three callers here. So Dr. Buzz, what's going on? We got to move sort of quick here to make everybody else happy. How are you today?
19: I'm doing great. How are you this morning?
0: I'm living it up, but I always am.
19: Absolutely. The only way to go. I'm just calling to tell anybody out there listening that if you think that this is something that you want to do, sooner than later, don't wait too long, because it'll work so much better if you get to it, because that's experience.
0: True.
19: So that's all I wanted to say to you, and have a great 4th of July.
0: All right, Dr. Buzz, God bless you, and thanks for calling. And this is a quick issue I want to take before we get to Rogelio. I've had so many people have come in who don't want to get the treatment for one reason or another. And sometimes people come in on anti-inflammatory drugs like ibuprofen or things like that they've taken for years. And they say when they get off of it, their whole body hurts, so they can't. And then they finally get sick of the main injury and they come in and get that healed up. It's important to heal as quickly as you can, because the worse an injury is, the harder it is to heal. Let's be honest about that. So the question is, how soon do you come in when you're sick of it? You know, if you have, we tweak ourselves as humans. We tweak ourselves all the time, doing sports or just falling over, bumping ourselves. And most of those go away by themselves. So you don't get a treatment of stem cells or PRP as soon as something happens, unless it's pretty severe. Sometimes, like we had a patient who had a car accident last week, and he came in for an immediate treatment. That, I think, is a good thing to do. But in most cases, you have to be conservative in medicine, and it's always good to come in for a consult. We can tell you if it's time for treatment or not. So, Rogelio, let's see what's happening with you. This is Dr. Mark Darrow.
20: Well, good morning.
0: Pain free. Yeah.
20: Good morning.
0: What
20: Dr.
0: can I do
20: Darrow.
0: For you? You got a question for us? Yeah.
20: I think more of a comment. I was that patient okay. who came in to see you last week. I had okay. been sideswiped by a gentleman in an SUV who decided not to look over his shoulder, push on his gas pedal, and drive backwards from a parking spot and basically spear me in my truck. So,
0: oh my gosh.
20: Yeah, I want to go visit you, and I got a pretty thorough evaluation, which I was very happy with.
0: Okay, good, good.
20: But I've had extensive experience with prolotherapy, with stem cells, platelet-rich plasma, and some of the steroid injections in the past, which I found to be ineffective and very painful.
0: Okay. Well, there's two reasons for that. The painful is because most doctors use thick needles, and there's no need to. You can get that solution through a thin needle as well as you can get it through a thick needle. Okay? If you're injecting testosterone, as an example, that's viscous. It's oil-based. And you need I actually have been using testosterone for hormone replacement therapy. I'm 78. I've been doing it since my 40s. And I was told to use a 22-gauge needle, which is very thick.
20: Mm.
0: And that hurt like heck. So then after that, I tried a 25-gauge, which is smaller. And that hurt less, but not the way I wanted. Now I use a 27-gauge. And it works just as well. It's the same thing, you know, you mentioned a steroid injection that hurt. I don't like steroid shots, you know, and the reason that doctors use a thick needle is they don't want to stress their hands. And many doctors who are surgeons are used to doing things on patients who are asleep, so they don't realize how painful it is. So thin needles are very important. And then steroid shots to me are horrific, because they eat up the tissue, and they can often cause ligament and tendon tears. They can cause so many negative things. They can cause dimpling of the skin, discoloration. They can cause adrenal failure, believe it or not. Oral steroids are even worse. You know, if you get a Medrol dose pack, that can actually kill the little vessel that goes to the hip. And then you end up with avascular necrosis of the hip. And by the way, we can often help avascular necrosis using stem cells and regrow the tissue around there. Even though most doctors say you have to get hip replacements, it's not necessarily true. So, well, thank you for your great experience in our office. And we're there to help the patients. We spend time, you know, the way I pick my staff is based on their... You know, in 1 second, I can tell if a person has a good heart. And that's the people I pick to work with us. I don't really care if they're the hottest or the best in their field. It's more like I want the guy who's got the big heart who can love the patients to healing. I think loving is the best and most important healing that there is on the planet. So thank you very much. And we're going to go to Paul Matthews.
20: Okay, bye-bye.
0: Paul Matthews, are you with us?
1: My friend?
0: Hello, Paul Matthews. Hello, can you hear me? Dr. Mark Darrow.
1: Yes, sir. How are you?
0: I'm living it up, man. How about yourself?
1: I bet you are. I am doing really good. Very good. Ever since I saw you, my friend, I'm doing very good.
0: Wow, this is great. I'm having so many people that have had great experience. I was worried that maybe you had a bad experience.
1: What's
0: funny,
1: no.
0: Paul? Every once in a while, I mean, if you look at my Yelp reviews, there's, I don't know how many, 300 or more. They're mostly amazing. But every once in a while, you get a curmudgeon. And I had a curmudgeon about 2 weeks ago who was complaining. And the complaint was that I told the person they didn't need surgery because they'd gone to an orthopedic surgeon who said they needed surgery. And that person did not need a surgery. And now they're mad at me and they gave me a bad review. So I'm glad that you have good things to say. Tell us what's going on.
1: Yeah, no, I mean, look, I would just say to your listeners, you know, stem cells, obviously not my first rodeo. I've had a few rounds of stem cells. I've had two spine surgeries in my 20s. I'm 43 now. So I've been through a few challenging experiences with that and utilize stem cells as a recovery method. I wish I had known about it pre-surgery, but I didn't. And unfortunately...
0: Well, let me ask you the $10 million question. How did the surgeries come out?
1: Not great. You know, I had complications post-surgically in both instances. I had an L4, L5 bilateral microdiscectomy in my early 20s when I was like 22, 23.
0: Yeah.
1: And then 4 or 5 years later, I had an L5 S1 right side herniation removed. And in both instances, there were, you know, the better part of year-long challenges. And, you know, I think the bottom line is that a lot of what led to this was a lot of imbalances in my body and, you know, things that I think with the help of stem cells, you know, prior to the surgeries, I probably would have been able, hopefully, to have avoided them. But at minimum, it's been an incredibly useful tool on the post-surgical side to help rehabilitate the body and get back to a place of higher performance and no pain.
0: Well, I'm glad you've had good success with this, and I'm sorry we didn't get to you before your surgery. But, you know, the thing about this is I have the same story with my right shoulder, which was operated on by my boss during medical school. And it's like I took the bullet for my patients because I knew after that that I was not going to do any more surgery, that it was not a great thing for everybody. It is needed in certain periods, sure, certain times. You know, you have something ripped off the bone or a broken bone, you need it. But for all of these neck and back surgeries and, you know, these labral tears in the hips and the shoulders, rotator cuff tears, meniscal tears, arthritis, it just is not needed in most cases. And I think it's horrible. I really think it's horrible. I'm not making a negative statement about the surgeons, because when I was in that culture wanting to be a surgeon, that's what I thought worked. You know, that's all I knew about. That's all I was told about. And it wasn't until my shoulder surgery that made it much, much worse, and then healed myself by self-injecting myself, that I was better the next day. So, you know, it's one of these things. Mm-hmm. Medicine is supposed to be done conservatively, and surgery is just not conservative. There's too many things. I've seen people die from it, which is, I'm not putting down the surgeons. I have to keep saying this.
1: For sure. You're speaking to sort of the difference, too, between some of these, like, acute traumas and something that's kind of chronic. And in my case, you know, I had a couple of things that were very chronic. They weren't acute. They were chronic. They were you know, repetitive motion patterns that were not good. And post-surgically, those things didn't necessarily change. So the surgery wasn't going to fix that side of it. And so, you know, again, it is what it is. You can't go back. But
0: it is what it is, and you're doing better now.
1: I probably would have been in a different spot. So,
0: yeah, I hear you. But the good news is this: because of what you and I went through having surgeries, we know what to tell people about them. You know, it's their choice if they want to. I'm not going to make anybody do anything. But doing things that are invasive are dangerous. It's that simple. We see infections after surgeries, even simple surgeries. Anyway, Paul, thank you so much. I appreciate your call, and I think that it's helped educate people quite a bit about the value of doing stem cells and PRP and, you know, the potential side effects of having a surgery. It's just not that great a thing to jump into. And you were 22 at the time. You didn't know any better. But there's enough information. There's enough information there on the internet, ChatGPT, and all of these things that will show you the studies that are showing that surgery just is not the best way to go in most cases. And again, I'm going to say it over and over. I love you surgeons. I love you guys. It's the hardest work in medicine. I did tons of it, and it's exhausting, and it's nerve-wracking because you can hurt people. So my hat comes off to the surgeons. But I don't like most of the surgeries they do.
1: Well, to that point, the last thing I would say would be most of this is just about getting to good outcomes. And I think the service that you provide, especially through an evaluation and just having a discussion, getting a deeper understanding of some of the things that might be driving this, you know, people have nothing to lose. It has absolutely changed my life, and I would encourage anyone and everyone else to explore this because it can be an absolutely life-changing thing to explore. So. I appreciate
0: it's very
1: you,
0: sweet
1: Zoe.
0: Of you to call in and let people know. Yeah. And I think, you know, there's one more thing that I think is important. Most of the people who come in with what we call failed surgeries, they had a surgery that made them worse, and we have a slew of those all the time. I ask this one question: did the surgeon ever touch your body? 99% of the time, people say no. Now, that makes no sense because the surgeon acted on an image. And from your point of view and your experience, Paul, because you treat tons of people too, what does the image tell you versus your hands?
1: Nothing. Very little to nothing.
0: Yeah.
1: Hands tell a very different story. Movement tells a very different story. You know, and you know as well as anybody. I mean, we could use the basic idea of saying if we went, you know, I live in Chicago. If you took a MRI of 100 random people on Michigan Avenue, it becomes very difficult to understand the degree the lack of correlation between the problems you'll see in people's spine and pain. You'll have people that have little to nothing going on, complaining about a lot of pain, and you'll have people with the most degenerative-looking spines on earth that aren't in any pain at all. So,
0: you know, I'm writing down your words right now. Lack of correlation. That's terrific.
1: Lack of correlation. I'll use that. Indeed.
0: Yeah, lack of correlation is the issue here, because unless you're using your hands to find the pain generator on a patient, you don't know where that pain is coming from. You can't find it in an image. We don't work on the image, and you don't work on
1: the critical piece of information, the link between the brain and the body, and beginning to understand where that communication breaks down, and you know whatever compensations going on in the body, all these kind of things. This can make a huge window into understanding what's really driving pain and how one has to, you know, create strategies to get out of this stuff. So,
0: well, Paul Matthews, you can take over this show anytime you want, because you seem to know more than I do.
1: Amazing. I'll jump on anytime because I'll sing your praises. I really appreciate
0: you.
1: I appreciate what you and Dr. Grove do over there. You guys run a world-class operation, and I'm just very grateful for the work you guys do.
0: Well, thank you. I appreciate that. God bless you, man.
1: Yes, sir. Yes, sir. Happy 4th.
0: Thank you so much. I'm going to give out the phone number so other people can call me live right now in the studio. Is 866-870-5752, 866-870-5752. 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And what that means is you can often just regenerate the tissue that's been worn down with arthritis or torn, you know, with an orthopedic injury of some sort. And you don't need to get surgery for most of these things. If you've got an emergency, get to the surgeon. If you've got a broken bone, get to the surgeon. Meniscal tears, rotator cuff tears, labral tears, arthritis, I don't think it's a great idea. Be conservative. Always be conservative. It's the first law of medicine. Don't jump to a surgery just because a surgeon says you need it. Go to a different type of doctor that likes to use his hands to find the pain generator. So that's very, very important. I'm going to go to the question that I was going to go to before the callers came in, if I can find it again. It was a great question. It says, I have scapular winging. The scapula is the wing bone on your back below your neck, and labrum issues. I'm assuming they're talking about their shoulder. It doesn't say. Looking for peptide or PRP help. So scapular winging, if it's true, that's what this person have. That means that the scapula does not sit flat on the ribs, is typically a serratus anterior long thoracic scapular winging problem. The long thoracic nerve is the issue that goes to the serratus anterior muscle. And if that is damaged, the muscle cannot contract to hold the scapula down on the ribs. I rarely see it. I do see it once in a while. But I have a lot of people that come in thinking they have it when that's not the issue. And this is the whole thing with the type of medicine that Dr. Grove and I do, which is using our hands to find the problem. And this person says they have a labral issue. That probably means they had an MRI of their shoulder. The labrum is, in Latin, that means lip. It's a fibrocartilage that surrounds the ball of the humerus to help hold it in place. And labral tears don't usually cause pain. I know that's a brain twister for most of you that have these. But I have a labral tear in my right shoulder. I have no pain. By the way, I also have rotator cuff tears. I have a subscapularis tendon and a supraspinatus tendon tear in my shoulder. I have zero pain in my shoulder. I also am going to go play golf today, hopefully get time to do some weightlifting. And I like keeping my body young. At 78, most people think I'm in my 50s. I tell them that's too old. I'm only really 16 because I have that type of mentality. And I want to keep going as long as I can. So I have self-injected myself with stem cells and PRP in many areas. I've done both my knees, both my elbows, my right wrist, both my shoulders. I've had other doctors who are my friends end up doing my vertebrae in my neck, thoracic spine, and lumbar spine, and all of my ribs because of my gymnastics career as a youngster. I'm about as beat up as a guy can be, but I can do anything I want now. In my 40s, it was impossible for me to work out. I was in terrible pain. And after learning about regenerative medicine, I'm good to go. And I still injure myself, and I get right into my office. Thank God I do this work because I can inject myself on most of these areas, and I get myself healed up pretty quick. So the last part of this is the person says they want to know if PRP can help. Hopefully, we need to do a hands-on examination before we can decide. A lot of people have what we call crepitus in their scapula. That means that there's a rubbing. It's not winging, like this person says, but it might just be that they're having crepitus or grinding, and we can help with that. We get those cells underneath that scapula to the area on the rib where it's catching. There may be some scar tissue or something like that. They also ask if peptides are the way, and in my humble opinion, they are not, but I have a lot of patients who sing their praises, and I have a lot of patients who've taken them who've had serious side effects. Super high blood pressure, which could lead to a stroke, rashes. They're coming up with a lot of things showing that peptides can be very dangerous. So far, they're unregulated. I'm hopeful that at some point the science will come in better. Some of them come out of China. People don't even know what's in them. So I'd be very careful if I were you on taking peptides, and a lot of people stack them. They do several at a time. I know you, if you're watching Instagram and Twitter and things like that, TikTok, you may find that these peptide gurus who are making a fortune selling them are pushing them when they don't really know if they're doing much. And a lot of things like this can be what I call the halo effect, which is the placebo effect. When you do something like that, you can feel great and think that's it. Well, we're coming to the end of the show. God bless you all. I appreciate all of your callers and all your listeners. 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
27: News, I'm Ann Carrick. Hurricane Lala pounding Hawaii with torrential rain and dangerous winds. Fox Weather's Katie Byrne.
28: One spot right outside of Hilo on the Big Island has already picked up more than 3 feet of rain.
27: Power is out to nearly 70% of the Big Island. Experts say the worst is yet to come. Heavy rain in Indiana has killed at least 5 people, 90 people with pets rescued yesterday. Some areas of Indiana getting 11 inches of rain this week. Fox Weather's Adam Klotz.
29: We still have that stationary front, but finally a little bit of movement from some of the heaviest rain. Yes, it could still rain, but that heavy, heavy rain beginning to work its way a little more off towards the east. So the heaviest rain today probably shifting more towards the mid-Atlantic. You're still seeing some heavy rain, but really think Pennsylvania getting down towards D.C.
27: A flood watch remains in effect this morning. 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
28: In 1783, the Revolutionary War was nearly over, but America's future remained uncertain. Officers in the Continental Army were angry. Congress had failed to provide promised pay, and some considered using the Army's power to force the government's hand. George Washington understood their frustration. But he also knew the liberty they had fought to win could be destroyed by the very army that secured it. Washington confronted his officers and urged them to choose honor, patience, and loyalty to the Republic over rebellion. He could have used their anger to increase his own power. Instead, he used his influence to restrain it. Power asks what it can take. Character asks what duty requires. Washington's lesson still stands. Freedom survives when leaders place principle above ambition and remain faithful to God, country, and the people they serve.
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1: And welcome to the Gold Show, folks. I am your host, Walt Phillips, and this broadcast is brought to you by my good friends over at the Reagan Gold Group. Now, I'm going to get right into it today because I have been waiting for this moment. I've been talking about this moment for weeks. I've been telling you on this show every single week that the time to buy is now, that the fundamentals were screaming, that the smart money was loading up while the public was sitting on the sidelines, frozen, waiting for some kind of sign from the universe. Well, folks, the sign is here. 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Now, one quick piece of housekeeping. I am not a financial advisor. I am a guy who has been watching these markets for more than 20 years, connecting the dots and telling you the truth that Wall Street does not want you to hear. And today, folks, the truth is moving. Now, I want to take you back, not to last week, not to last year. I want to take you back to August 15th, 1971. If you're in your 60s, 70s, or 80s right now, you remember this. You were there. You were young, maybe just starting your career, maybe raising a family, maybe just trying to figure out how the world worked. And on a Sunday night, President Richard Nixon came on television and told the American people that the United States was closing the gold window, that the dollar would no longer be convertible to gold at $35 an ounce, that the rules of money, the rules that had governed the global financial system since World War II, were changing permanently. Now, let me tell you what that actually meant in plain English. For decades since the end of World War II, every dollar in your wallet was backed by a fixed amount of gold. The United States government made a promise to the world. You show up with $35, we give you 1 ounce of gold. That was the anchor. That was what gave the dollar its value. It was not just paper. It was a promise backed by something real. Now, when Nixon cut that anchor loose, the dollar became just paper. No backing, no promise, no gold behind it. The government could now print as many dollars as it wanted, and there was nothing to stop them. And here is where the two groups of people split off. The people who understood what that meant, the ones who saw that an unanchored dollar would lose value, that prices would rise, that the purchasing power of their savings was about to get eaten alive, they moved their money into gold immediately. They converted their paper savings into a real physical asset that the government could not print any more of. The other group, the majority, unfortunately, did what most people do in moments of uncertainty. They waited. They said, let's see how this plays out. Let's wait for things to settle down. Let's wait for a better entry point. And what happened next? The dollar started.

0: started losing value fast. Groceries went up, gas went up, everything went up. The 1970s stagflation hit like a freight train, and the people who held gold, their wealth went up with it. The people who held paper, they watched their savings get quietly destroyed. The train never backed up. Gold was $35 an ounce in 1971, and by January of 1980, less than a decade later, gold had peaked at $850 an ounce. That is a 2,300% gain, folks, in under 10 years. The people who acted early, the people who understood that when the rules of money change, you get out of paper and into real assets, they protected their savings against the brutal stagflation of the 1970s. The gas lines, the grocery prices doubling, the feeling that everything was getting more expensive and nobody could explain why. And the people who waited for a better entry price, they watched their cash get eaten alive by inflation while gold moved completely out of reach. The train left the station and they were still standing on the platform. Now, here is why I am telling you this story today. Because we're living that exact same moment right now. Not a temporary swing, not a bounce, a structural shift. The same kind of shift that happened in 1971, when the rules of money changed and most people did not realize it until it was too late. Gold just crossed $4,300 an ounce. Silver moved over 5% in a single session, folks. These are not random moves. This is a structural breakout happening in real time. And when gold breaks out like this, when it moves on the back of record central bank buying, which we've discussed before, a collapsing dollar and a debt that is mathematically impossible to repay, the next leg is historically the biggest leg of this entire bull run. In 1971, the people who waited for a pullback, they never got a cheaper entry. Gold went from $35 to $850 without ever looking back. And the analysts who are watching this market right now, the same people who called the move from $2,000 to $5,000, are saying the same thing is happening again. Folks, the train is leaving the station right now while you are listening to this. Now, I want to give you a picture of what this feels like in real time. Imagine you're standing in front in a lobby of a building, let's say. There's an elevator in front of you and the doors open. People are getting in and someone comes up to you and says, the elevator's going to the top floor. You should get in. And you say, I think I'll wait. I want to see if it really goes up first. So you wait. The doors close. The elevator goes up. And now you're standing in the lobby watching the floor numbers climb. 10, 20, 30, 40. Mind it, folks, I'm describing a tall building here. And you realize the elevator is not coming back down anytime soon. Now you have two choices. You can wait for it to come back down, which could take a very long time and might not happen at the price you want. Or you can run up the stairs and try to board it at the very top, which means you're buying at the highest possible price, out of breath after everyone has already got in. The people who stood on the platform in 1971 had to run up the stairs for the next 9 years, folks. Do not make the same mistake. The elevator doors are open right now. Gold is at $4,300 and moving. Silver is surging. The structural shift is happening. And the question is the same one it was in 1971. Are you going to get on or are you going to watch it go up without you? Do not watch the elevator go up, folks. Call the Reagan Gold Group right now. 1-800-702-2212. Or if you're not a phone person, you can go to ownrealgold.com. 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You fill out a few simple questions and somebody will call you right away. You can talk to a real person and find out how to get in before those doors close again. Keep listening because what I'm about to tell you next is going to make this even clearer. And I want to talk about something that a very famous man said over 100 years ago. And a lot of you folks are going to know who this is. His name was J.P. Morgan, not the bank, the man, the original J.P. Morgan, one of the most powerful financiers in American history. A man who built empires, who understood money at a level that most people will never come close to. In 1912, he was called to testify before Congress, and a congressman asked him about the nature of money. And J.P. Morgan said something so simple and so clear, so undeniably true, that it is echoed through more than a century of financial history. And this is exactly what he said. Gold is money. Everything else is credit. Think about that. Gold is money. Everything else, the paper in your wallet, the digits in your bank account, the stocks in your 401k, is credit. It is a promise. It's an IOU. It is someone else's obligation, and obligations can be broken. That was 1912, over 100 years ago. And you know what has changed since then? The dollar has lost over 97% of its purchasing power. Every paper currency that existed in 1912 has either been replaced, devalued, or destroyed. And gold? Gold is still gold. Gold is still money. The man who understood money better than anyone in his era told you exactly what to hold, and the last 100 years of history has proven him right at every single turn. And now, the biggest banks in the world, the institutions that carry J.P. Morgan's name, are telling their own clients to buy gold. J.P. Morgan, the bank, is now projecting gold at $6,000 an ounce by the fourth quarter of 2026, rising towards $6,300. These aren't gold bugs, folks. These are not conspiracy theorists. These are the same institutions that manage your pension funds, your 401ks, your retirement accounts, and they are telling their wealthiest clients to buy gold. So let me ask you the same question I ask every week. If the biggest banks in the world are buying gold and recommending gold to their wealthiest clients, why are they not telling you? Why is your financial advisor not calling you up and saying, hey, I think you should put some of your retirement into physical gold? Because the advice that is best for you is not the advice that is most profitable for them, plain and simple. It is not complicated. It's not conspiracy. It's just business, and it's their business, not yours. Your business is protecting what you have worked your entire life to build. And the only way to do that is to take some of your wealth out of their system and put it into something they cannot touch, cannot print, and cannot devalue. Now, I always say this, and I'm going to say it again because it's the simplest way that I know how to explain what gold actually does. Back in the day when your parents were young, when you were young, when things made sense, when a dollar felt like a dollar, 1 ounce of gold might have bought you a nice suit, a good pair of shoes, and a decent dinner out. That was the purchasing power of gold. You know what that same ounce of gold buys today? Not just the suit and the shoes and the dinner. It pays for the suit, the shoes, the dinner. It pays for the mortgage, and you have some left over. And if gold moves to where the analysts are projecting, to $6,000, to $10,000, to $17,000, to $20,000 an ounce, that same ounce of gold is not just going to pay your mortgage for a month. It's going to pay it for a half a year or more. 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It does not just hold its value. It grows. It outpaces inflation. It outpaces the dollar. It outpaces every paper promise that governments have ever made. And right now, it is doing it again, in real time, right in front of your eyes. 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Are you? 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Now, folks, I want to talk about something that has been coming up a lot lately, because ever since I started talking about this on the show, the phones at Reagan Gold Group have been ringing. People are calling in, and one of the biggest things I keep hearing is, Walt, I want to do this, but my money's locked up. It's in my 401k, it's in my IRA, it's in my TSP, and I want to address that last one specifically, because I know a lot of you listening to this show are veterans, you're retired military, you're federal employees, you're postal workers, you have a thrift savings plan, a TSP, and you've been told that your money is locked up in that government retirement account and you can't move it. 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It is a direct, legal, government-approved transfer. 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You do not pay a single penalty to the IRS. You are simply moving your money from a paper account into a physical asset account. 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They handle the paperwork. They talk to your current custodian, and they set up the new account. They facilitate the transfer, and you don't have to fight with anyone. You don't have to navigate the IRS tax code on your own. 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Folks, I cannot stress this enough. Gold and silver are moving right now. We are in the midst of the most historical bull run that we might ever see. And for you folks at home that are listening right now, that are in your 60s, your 70s, your 80s, you don't have 5 years to wait right now. You don't have 7 years to wait where if your financial advisor just says, hey, listen, the stock market's going to turn around, just hang in there. Folks, you're not 35 years old anymore. You have to think about the future, and not only your future. You have to think about your kids' future, your grandkids' future. I say this every single week. You don't want to have your kids be 30 years old, 40 years old, 50 years old, and because you didn't make the right decisions, that they're living in the primes of their lives, stressed out, because they have to worry about you. They have to financially take care of you. And obviously your kids love you, right? They want the best for you. And if you make these decisions today, you're not going to have to worry about the future tomorrow. I always say that you want to understand the fundamentals behind these metals. You want to understand that silver not only is a monetary metal, but it's an industrial metal. It is something that is disappearing in front of our eyes. We are living in the information age right now. We're living in an era where silver is being deployed in solar. It's being deployed in AI. It's being deployed in humanoid robotics, as crazy as that sounds. And silver is going through the roof. Gold is the ultimate store of money. It's something that has never, ever lost value. And 4 or 5 years from now, folks, with the way things are going, you will be one of the few that are secure in these times with wars going on, with all these things. And I'm not trying to fearmonger, folks, but I am trying to give you, the folks that are listening right now at home, a way out, a sense of security. And the only way that you can do that is something that you hold in your own pocket, not something that can be broken or burned, not some promise made by an advisor, by a custodian, by somebody else, but something that you can physically look at, that you can hold, that is tangible. Now, folks, we're coming to the end of this segment, and I want to bring it all home. I've been on this show for weeks now, and I've talked about the 1975 moment. I've talked about the fundamentals. I've talked about the central banks loading up, the ECB confirming that gold has overtaken U.S. Treasuries as the world's number one reserve asset. The analysts projecting $10,000, $17,000, $20,000 gold. I've talked about how the dollar is losing value every single day, and how the national debt is mathematically broken, how the system is designed to keep you confused and keep you in paper. And now the markets are moving, folks. Gold is past 4,300. Silver is surging. And I'm going to ask you one more time, what are you waiting for? Are you waiting for gold to hit 5,000 or 7,000 before you believe me? Because by then you have already missed a 20% or 30% move. Are you waiting for the stock market to crash before you decide to protect yourself? Because by then, it will be too late to get out at a good price. Are you waiting for Washington to fix the national debt? Because I've been waiting for that my entire life, and I'm still waiting. The people who win in these moments are the ones who see it coming and act before the crowd does. The crowd is just now starting to wake up. The crowd is just now starting to pay attention, which means the window. The window where you can still get in at a reasonable price before the real frenzy begins is closing. And I want to say one more thing before I let you go. And this is not about you. This is about what you leave behind. You've worked your entire life. You've built something. Again, folks, you want to leave something for your kids beyond your lifetime. What happens to that inheritance when the market crashes and takes half of it with it? Gold will never do that. Silver will not do that. Physical precious metals have been the most reliable way to transfer wealth across generations for 5,000 years. You are not just buying gold for yourself. You're buying it for the people who come after you. Now, folks, I'm not yelling at you. I'm talking to you like a friend who knows something that you need to hear. Get on the elevator. It is still moving. The doors are not fully closed yet, but they're closing. Pick up the phone, make the call. It is the easiest thing in the world to do. Folks, this is The Gold Show. Again, I am Walt Phillips, and I'll see you right back here very soon.
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7: A fisherman filmed the rare sighting from the Malibu Pier on Thursday. It was about 100 yards from the shore at Surfrider Beach. Officials with the Aquarium of the Pacific say hammerhead sharks are hardly ever seen in Southern California, but they can move into the area during periods of warm ocean temperatures like right now. The last hammerhead sighting this close to a Southern California beach was in 2015.
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0: All right, folks, and we are back, and this segment is brought to you by my wonderful friends over at the Reagan Gold Group. 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Real quick, folks, I am not a financial advisor, but I have got something better for you right now, and I want you to keep listening. You know, I've been getting a lot of feedback lately, and a lot of you have been reaching out, calling in, letting the folks at Reagan know that you've been tuning in every week. And I have to say that that means everything to me, because I do this show because I genuinely believe in what I'm saying. I believe that the information that I'm putting out there every week, that Carl and I put out every week, can change people's financial lives. And when I hear from people who called Reagan and because of something that they heard on this show, people who protected their retirement, people who finally got off the fence and made that move, that's what this is all about. And a lot of you have been specifically asking about Carl. asking when he's coming back on, asking follow-up questions from the last time he was here. And I love that because Carl has had the chance to actually meet a lot of you, talk to a lot of you, help a lot of you to get started. So I'm not going to make you wait any longer. In segment one, I took you back to August 15th, 1971, the night Nixon closed the gold window, what it actually meant, and how people who understood it immediately moved into gold while everyone else waited and watched their savings get destroyed by stagflation. Gold ran from $35 to $850 in less than a decade, 2,300%. The train left the station and never came back. And I talked about how we were living that exact same structural shift right now. Gold passed 4,300, silver surging, J.P. 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And now I want Carl's take on all of it. Carl, brother, welcome back to the show.
8: Well, thanks so much for having me, as always. I appreciate it.
0: Absolutely, Carl. It's always a pleasure to have you here, man. And Carl, I want to get right into it because I have been on this show for weeks with you, telling people that the time to buy was now, that the fundamentals were screaming, that the smart money was loading up while the public was sitting on the sidelines. And now gold is past 4,300, silver surging, and the market's doing exactly what we both said it was going to do. But here's what frustrates me, Carl. I just spent an entire segment before you just got on telling people about 1971, about how the people who waited for a better entry price watched gold go from $35 back then to $850 without ever getting in. And I still get people that are calling in saying, Walt, I was going to do it, but I waited, or I was going to call, but I want to see if it dipped first. And I just can't wrap my head around it because history is literally repeating itself in real time. And people are making the exact same mistake that the 1971 crowd made. They're standing on the platform watching the train pull away. So, Carl, I want to ask you, because you are the one on the front lines. You're the one talking to people every single day. You were seeing, what are you seeing right now? I mean, you see it every day, but are the phones ringing? Are people waking up? And are people on the fence? Like, what are you telling them?
8: Well, first of all, it's a little bit of everything.
0: Right.
8: And what I mean by that is, yes, we do have folks that are waking up. And yes, we're very, very busy right now. So we got a lot of folks calling in, a lot of people moving, you know, cash savings, IRAs, 401ks, TSPs, you know, all kinds of different type of retirement accounts, as well as just, you know, cash and brokerage. But, you know, the part of it is, too, I do get a lot of folks that are, you know, I'm going to wait and see, or I want to, you know, I want to do my research, or I want to, you know, look and see what the markets are going to do. Well, I mean, listen, if anybody that's listening here knows where we can buy a crystal ball, please call in and let me know, because I love to get the lotto numbers and, you know, what have you. I mean, nobody knows what's going to happen. It's just that simple. You know, I mean, look at 2008. People went home from work on a Friday, came back to work on a Monday, and lost a tremendous amount of their portfolios. And it went on for many, many months. You know, a lot of people still haven't recovered from that. So the question becomes is, what are you waiting for? I mean, it's a physical, tangible asset. It's been around thousands of years. It's real money. It's not paper. It's not fiat currency. It's real money. What are you waiting for? I mean, you know, with everything going on, I mean, the writing's on the wall, folks. This is the time to make the move. We're buying it on sale. It's still down. Now's the time to jump in. You know, I mean, I know the busier we get, I've been doing this many, many years. The more metals go up, the busier we get. And, you know, I guess people just don't like to take advantage of a deal. And, you know, I don't like that myself because I love a deal more than anybody. And I really want people to, you know, jump on this bandwagon and do it now. There's no reason to wait. There's nothing to wait for.
0: Yeah. And
8: now is the time to make that move and get yourself in a position. I mean, there's a reason why JP Morgan and Bank of America and, you know, so many others are telling people to buy gold and silver. Warren Buffett.
0: Right. Yeah. I mean, listen, Carl, I know you, man. You and I have known each other quite a while, and I happen to know that your favorite store is Costco. And you were telling me just last week when I had to get some stuff done, you were telling me what I can do over at Costco and how great the sales are. And it reminds me of what we were talking about a couple weeks ago, Carl. Remember we were talking about the Black Friday thing and about how people line up to get a $300 TV in the snow? And, you know, my concern is that metals are now moving, Carl, like you were just saying. And, you know, it's like you don't want to, you know, it's like waiting for the elevator and seeing everybody walk into the elevator and wondering if it's really going to go to the top floor, you know, and just sitting there waiting. Like, you know, I discussed this in segment one. It's like either you're going to do two things. Either you're going to stand there and watch it go to the top floor and just sit there waiting and waiting and waiting, or you're going to have to run up the stairs sweating and panting and all frantic. And then you're going to have to get in the elevator at the top floor, AKA getting into gold and silver when they're already at a much higher prices than they are right now, instead of taking advantage of the very things that you're telling these folks right now.
8: Well, that's exactly it. I mean, listen, you could sit on the sidelines and wait. Sure, it's a commodity. It may go down, but it's not very likely. I mean, with $40 trillion in debt, out of control money printing, dollar devaluation, I mean, inflation that's still here. I mean, the Fed's talking about raising interest rates because of these factors. I mean, if things were as good as they said, I mean, you know, if they were that good, then we wouldn't be talking about, they'd be talking about dropping interest rates. And that's just not the case. I mean, listen, you know, I love our president and I love what our country's doing more than anybody. But the reality of it is there's a lot of things that are out of his control and out of the government's control. And, you know, I mean, listen, the Federal Reserve is not part of the government. It's a central bank, folks. They're not part of the U.S. government. They do whatever they want to do. And they're the ones pulling the strings on this. I mean, and unfortunately, the house of cards is starting to wobble. There's a reason why central banks throughout the world are buying as much gold and silver as they can get their hands on. There's a reason why governments all over the world are buying a tremendous amount of buying gold and silver at, you know, the pace that they're doing it. I mean, listen, it's real simple. If it's good enough for them, why isn't it good enough for you?
0: Yeah,
8: but why? I mean,
0: yeah, I mean, listen, you hit it right on the head. The big boy is always positioned first. And, you know, the sad part, Carl, and you and I have discussed this at length many times, including on this show, you know, people's financial advisors, and like you always say, Carl, and I have the same opinion, nothing against financial advisors, but, you know, they're not going to sit there. Your banker, your financial advisor, your custodian, whoever it may be, they're not going to sit there and say, you know, listen, go move into gold and silver, go do this, because they want to protect their investment, i.e. their percentage that they're making off managing your money, you know, and that's the problem. And listen, folks at home, real quick, before we keep going with this, if you're nodding your head right now, if you're listening to Carl and me and you're saying, yeah, that makes sense, I need to do something, then what are you waiting for? Pick up the phone right now. Do not wait until the end of the show. Do not say you're going to do it tomorrow. Do it right now. Call the Reagan Gold Group, 1-800-702-2212. Tell them Walt sent you and ask for Carl. Carl is there. If he is busy, Carl will get back to you. If Carl is available, he will get on. He's been helping people every single week. Tell them that you have a 401k, an IRA, or a TSP, whatever you have, and you want to know how to protect it with physical gold and silver. It's a completely tax-free event. It's completely penalty-free. One phone call, one conversation, and they will handle the rest. Now, Carl, I want to shift gears one sec for a minute and talk about something that it's been coming up a lot, because since we started talking about this on the show, and, you know, you've been saying the phones have been ringing over there at Reagan, one of the biggest things that people keep saying is, I want to do this, but my money's tied up. They have a 401k from an old job. They have an IRA. They have a TSP. Especially the veterans, the federal employees, the postal workers that are listening right now. And, you know, you and I have been telling people on the show that their money's not trapped, that you can roll a TSP, a 401k, an IRA into a precious metals IRA, completely tax-free, completely penalty-free. But I want you to break it down for people, Carl, because you do this every single day.
8: It doesn't, 100%. Listen, your money's not stuck there. You sell your investment. It's a non-taxable event. It's still within the, you know, retirement umbrella. All you're going to do is move to a cash position, roll the funds over, and buy a physical tangible asset with those funds and not a piece of paper. Mm-hmm. It's that simple, folks. Do you want a piece of paper that's basically monopoly money that's lost so much value over the years, or do you want to have real money? I mean, we've seen paper assets go to zero. We've seen fiat currencies globally go away. We've never seen a physical ounce of gold or silver have no value. I don't think it's going to happen anytime soon.
0: Not in 5,000 years.
8: Listen, it's correct. Yeah. I mean, folks, it's a way to position yourself and make sure your money's there when you need it. You worked hard for it. You know, I mean, I get people that tell me all the time, Walt, that they, my financial advisor, I feel bad, doing this to him.
0: Oh, God.
8: Well, let me tell you something. And I got a lot of friends that are in that business. They're good people. But I know for a fact, when they've had clients that have lost money, and I'm talking about tremendous amounts of money, they've never said, hey, here's $500 for the car payment. Here's $1,000 for the mortgage. Here's another $500 for food. Let me send you some cash to keep things going until your account comes back.
0: Yep.
8: No, what they say is, don't worry, it'll come back. Click.
0: Mm-hmm.
8: That's what happens.
0: Carl, you saved my own mother from that exact situation with a 24-year-old financial advisor that she had never met in her 80s, controlling all of her money. And I thank God every day that you stepped in. I thank God I have the privilege of having you as a friend, and you were able to step in and take control of that. Every time I hear you say that, Carl, it literally just brings me back to what you did for her, which.
8: Yeah,
0: you
8: know, because, folks, this is your money. This isn't mine. This isn't Reagan Gold's. It's not Walt's. This is yours. It's not your financial advisor's money. It's not the custodian that it's with. It's yours. You have options. You need to know what those options are. If you choose to do it, great. If you decide it's not for you, okay, no harm, no foul. But, yeah, I mean, there's the reason why so many people are doing this, and they've been doing this because they know what's there. They see what's going on. Give us a call. It doesn't cost anything. As for me, love to chat with you. Let's see if this is something that may or may not make sense for your specific situation. We'll have a very tailored conversation. Answer your questions, get everything addressed, and, go from there. I mean, it's that simple.
0: Carl, and the funny thing I want to bring up, and I know you probably don't remember this because you get so many phone calls that, your head's spinning sometimes, but I remember a few days ago we were speaking and you told me about that gentleman that was trying to move, a lot of money for years and years and years, but he kept getting bad information from other companies until he spoke to you. And you were able to explain everything to him so clearly, and you showed him how easy it was. And, I wish I could get that point across. Maybe I'm doing it right now to all the folks at home, but, that's kind of what differentiates it. And the power of a gentleman like yourself, that one of the top precious metals analysts in this country, I'm sorry, specialists, I said analyst for a second, but you could be an analyst too. but Carl, that was profound to me. It stuck out because, a guy, I think you told me it was a few years he was thinking about doing it. And it's just so easy. And, I think it's for the people at home, I think you and I touched on it last week. It's also that part of it of like, oh, gosh, this sounds great, but what am I going to have to really deal with, syndrome?
8: Well, here's the thing. I mean, yes, there is going to be a little bit of work on your end, but when I say a little work, I'm talking about the whole process may take an hour on the phone over a couple of week period from start to finish. Mm-hmm. This isn't anything strenuous. This isn't anything that's going to, consume your life. I mean, we have a team here. I got a great processing team here that just absolutely is fantastic. They do everything above and beyond. They're great. And they're going to hold your hand through this. We jokingly say we do the heavy lifting for you, but we really do. And the thing is, when you hear this misinformation, unfortunately, I've been doing this so long, one of the biggest things I find is really just misinformation. Mm-hmm. Somebody heard from their best friend's neighbor's cousin, sister-in-law's neighbor that told them that they heard from a guy about gold and silver, where it's just not true.
0: the game of telephone.
8: You know, I mean, listen, there's
0: tin cans. Well, with the string.
8: Exactly. There's the, yeah. Well, correct. I mean, there's that, or you know, the other part of it is I mean, listen, there's just people out there that are just so in it for themselves, and they're not giving people proper information. I mean, there's guys on the radio, you know, one guy I could think of in particular, he spews a bunch of lies to people, screaming into the microphone like he knows what he's talking about, and he knows absolutely nothing. Mm-hmm. And the reality of it is it's very simple. This is a simple investment, folks. It's gold and silver. You buy it, it goes up in value, you've made money. If it goes down in value, you've lost money. It's that simple. And we are able to help you do it the proper way, the easy way, and keep it simple. You know, listen, you got to know who you're working with. You got to feel comfortable who you're working with. That's the most important thing. Mm-hmm. You know, yeah. I mean, listen, there's a lot of people giving information out there that just isn't correct. And you need to be careful of that, because that's what I've run across more than anything. I mean, I talked to this nice couple a little bit earlier today, and they were great. You know, Lisa and Scott, they were awesome. And literally, they just, you know, it sounds like her husband just has gotten some misinformation throughout the years. And, you know, I just clarify things. You know, it's real simple. I'm going to, you know, the first thing I always tell everybody is when they get on the phone with me, I always say hello. And then I go, you know, why'd you call? What kind of questions do you have? The floor is yours. Ask your questions. No questions stupid. Let's get it addressed and let's, you know, help make this make sense for you. And like I said, if it makes sense and you want to move forward, great. If not, we had a nice conversation. We part ways. But, you know, the main thing is being able to help people. And I love helping people. Love letting people know that they have an option. They have something that's, you know, maybe not the quote unquote norm because their, you know, HR person doesn't know about this, or, you know, their financial advisor is not going to tell them about it. I mean, I always get people all the time is, you know, my financial advisor never heard of this. Now, trust me when I tell you, your financial advisor is well aware of this. They're just not telling you about it because they don't sell it. They're worried about their paycheck. They're not worried about your money. I promise you, folks, these guys aren't sitting there all day long punching their computer, trading your portfolio all day, every day. It's not happening. They give you an option when you get in there. You get A, B, C, or D. Pick one, and we'll call you in 6 months and give you a review. I mean, I hear that from people constantly. That's if they're able to get them back on the phone in 6 months.
0: Yeah, Carl, you hit it right on the head, man. I mean, transparency is key. And there is a ton of competition. You always say it, Carl. You always say it, and I say the same thing. Radio is a very powerful thing for the folks listening at home. Transparency is key. In a world that is made up these days of lies, you turn on one news station, you see one thing. You turn on another news station, you see another thing. You know, this is this price. That is this price. You know, people don't know what to do until their heads are spinning. And you know, that is why I take such joy in doing this with you, because I know for all the folks listening and all the folks that do end up taking that step and do end up calling, that they're going to get the proper information that they need. And I know you and I on this show, and all I can speak to is you and I are always giving of people course. The facts, and the facts are the most important thing. And Carl, you know, that leads me, you know, to, you know, one of the thing that I wanted to ask you, you know, before I let you go, for the person who's listening to us right now, who has been on the fence for weeks and keeps saying that they're going to call, but they haven't called yet, what's your final message to them, Carl?
8: The final message is, listen, folks, a conversation never hurt anybody. You need to do something to protect this. This is your money. Like I said a couple of minutes ago, this is yours. You need to do something to protect what you have, because unfortunately, none of us are getting any younger. And unfortunately, you know, you got to be able to diversify yourself, because if the markets drop out, guess what? Gold and silver have always soared. You know, obviously history doesn't have to repeat itself, but, you know, I don't know why it wouldn't. I mean, like you just spoke about earlier in the segment, you know, about how, you know, it's repeating itself right now, you know, from the 70s. I mean, so listen, what it really comes down to, folks, you have to do something. You can't be a deer in headlights. And right now, I can't stress enough how now is the time. With everything going on in the markets and what we're looking at, you know, in the metals forecasts here, this is the time to jump in, because unfortunately, it's, you know, the train's leaving the station. You don't want to be chasing the train down the tracks. And this is the time to do it. So please, I urge people, if you have questions, have thoughts, if this is just even a small sliver of something that you're thinking about, give us a call. If you want to ask for me directly, ask for me. Hey, is Carl available? If I'm not there, they'll take a message or send you to one of my associates or assistants. If not, you know, I'll give you a call right back if they send you to my voicemail. But I will always get back to everybody. But the thing is, you have to do something, and you can't be a deer in headlights. It's that simple. You have to protect yourself, and the time is really, you know, of the essence.
0: 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There's no reason to wait, folks. 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There is no pressure. The only risk is doing nothing. Carl, thank you as always, brother. You are the best in the business. I am grateful to have you on this show every single week. Folks, I am Walt Phillips. Thank you for listening to The Gold Show. 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
19: Fox News, I'm Paul Stevens. Hurricane Lala pounding Hawaii despite missing a direct hit.
20: Hawaii Governor Josh Green is confirming that one person has died in a storm-related car accident over in the South Point area of the Big Island. One spot right outside of Hilo on the Big Island has already picked up more than 3 feet of rain.
19: Fox Weather's Katie Byrne in Honolulu. One person killed, four others hurt in a mass shooting during an outdoor concert last night in Kentucky. Lexington Police Chief Lawrence Weathers.
21: We need a whole community to come together because this is not just one issue, one problem. This affects everybody and affects a lot of people.
19: And police arresting 19-year-old Cameron Harris of Henrico, Virginia. This in connection with Saturday's shooting at Virginia State University. Five people hurt, one critically. 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
6: The L.A. County Sheriff's Department agreeing to settle with the U.S. Department of Justice to speed up concealed carry permit processing.
22: The settlement requires LASD to bring its procedures in line with the Supreme Court's 2022 Bruin decision. That decision affirmed a constitutional right to carry a handgun in public for self-defense. The DOJ sued LASD last year after applicants were found to be waiting an average of more than 9 months for permits.
6: That's Sharon Reardon, Larry Marino in the Answer Newsroom.
23: Foundations of Freedom, a look at America's founding principles and the leaders who shaped our nation.
24: In 1783, the Revolutionary War was nearly over, but America's future remained uncertain. Officers in the Continental Army were angry. Congress had failed to provide promised pay, and some considered using the Army's power to force the government's hand. George Washington understood their frustration, but he also knew the liberty they had fought to win could be destroyed by the very army that secured it. Washington confronted his officers and urged them to choose honor, patience, and loyalty to the Republic over rebellion. He could have used their anger to increase his own power. Instead, he used his influence to restrain it. Power asks what it can take. Character asks what duty requires. Washington's lesson still stands. Freedom survives when leaders place principle above ambition and remain faithful to God, country, and the people they serve.
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0: If you think about David's relationships back to 2 Samuel 19, you can put some names on your notes. Saul, Jonathan, Michael, Abigail, Bathsheba, Uriah, Joab, Absalom. And there could be many, many more. And as faces and names flashed across David's mind, some of those people were gone. Some of those people were now his enemies, and he had to think about these relationships.

repay evil for evil and insult for insult, as tempted as I am to do that when I'm wronged, to fire back and to say, you want to know something? Let me tell you something. Oh, yeah? But that doesn't get us anywhere. So let's take a look at the next person who approaches David. This is a man named Mephibosheth. It's in 19:24, 2 Samuel. Call him another surprise visitor. Then Mephibosheth, the son, he was actually the grandson of Saul. There's no word for grandson, so it just says son of Saul, came down to meet the king. He had neither cared for his feet nor trimmed his mustache nor washed his clothes from the day the king departed until the day he came home in peace. The next relationship interaction, very touching with King David as he's going back to be restored to the throne, is a young man named Mephibosheth. Mephibosheth was lame in both his feet, and David had adopted him into his own home. Mephibosheth ate at the king's table. Literally, David adopted him into his family, and David did this because of his love for Mephibosheth's father, who was Jonathan. Jonathan, now dead, was a good friend. Some of you have lost good friends. They're now gone. And David loved Jonathan so much that he wanted to show kindness to someone left in the family. And so Mephibosheth was that man. He was lame in both his feet. He had an accident when he was a little kid. And David invited him in, and he took care of him as if he were one of his own. But then something happened. And David was in his own despair. If you go back to 2 Samuel 16, here's the backstory. David had left Jerusalem. Absalom is trying to take David's throne, 2 Samuel 16:1. David had left the city, and when David had passed a little beyond the summit, 16:1, behold, Ziba, the servant of Mephibosheth, met him with a couple of saddled donkeys. And on them were 200 loaves of bread, 100 clusters of raisins, 100 summer fruits, and a jug of wine. The king said to Ziba, 16:2, why do you have these? And Ziba said, the donkeys are for the king's household to ride, the bread and summer fruit for the young men to eat, and the wine for whoever is faint in the wilderness to drink. And the king said, and where is your master's son? Simply put, where is Mephibosheth? David had to quickly leave the city, and he was wondering, where is my adopted son, if you will? And Ziba said to the king, behold, he's staying in Jerusalem, for he said, this is what he said today, today the house of Israel will restore the kingdom of my father to me. So the king said to Ziba, behold, all that belongs to Mephibosheth is yours. And Ziba said, I prostrate myself. Let me find favor in your sight, O my lord, the king. David, in his distress and anguish, he had taken Mephibosheth into his own family. And he asked the question, you've got stuff that belongs to Mephibosheth. You've got donkeys, and you've provided all these goods. And I know you're a servant, so this came from him. Where is he? Where is my adopted son? Oh, this is what he said. He said, hey, today the kingdom will be restored to me. I'm going to take the throne now. Can you imagine how David must have felt? What? The young man that I brought into my house to adopt him and show him kindness is now turned his back on me in my moment of distress? You know, you can find out who your friends are when you're in a tough time. You can find out who your friends are when you ask people if they'll help you move. Can I get a witness? Amen? That's usually when you say, I'm so glad I sold that truck. I can't help you out. I just have a little car. I'm sorry. Right? And David had to be devastated. But what David didn't know was that Mephibosheth was devastated. In fact, from the time that David left Jerusalem, Mephibosheth was a mess. Mephibosheth went into a spiral. He did not look like a man who was trying to take the throne.
He looked like a man

0: who was broken and depressed. In fact, his outward appearance, not shaving, not taking care of his feet, not washing his clothes, what it showed was that he was a broken man. And sometimes when someone's depressed, they stop taking care of themselves. What is happening on the inside often comes out on the outside. So Mephibosheth shows up, and David, the last thing that he heard about Mephibosheth was that he had bailed on David and said, "Oh good, now I can take the throne for myself." Jesus said, "The attendants of the bridegroom cannot mourn as long as he's with them, can they? But the days will come when the bridegroom is taken away from them, and then they will fast." Matthew 9:15. And Mephibosheth becomes a picture of a servant of the king who's bummed that he's not there. Mephibosheth's appearance showed that Ziba was lying. Have you ever had someone tell you a lie about a friend and you believed it, maybe because the outward way that you could weigh the information verified the story, but you didn't have all the facts? John 7:24 says, "Don't judge according to appearance, but judge with a righteous judgment." Trials are not a good time to make significant decisions. And what David did in the midst of the trials, he gave Ziba all that belonged to Mephibosheth in a moment of anger, in an impulse decision, reacting to a lie. Now, whether Mephibosheth may have said this is probably up for some conjecture, but I think from just the facts, if you're going to play detective right now, you would say Mephibosheth's appearance shows that he wasn't trying to betray David. He wasn't trying to bail on David, but David was told a lie. David believed it and made a snap decision. And when we make snap decisions without all the information, we normally get ourselves in trouble. We hear one side of the story. You come home, the lamp is broken. One of your little angelic children come up to you, "Daddy, Daddy, what happened to the lamp?" "That brother of mine, Daddy." Right? "Oh, I'm going to break that kid." I was going to say kill, but you know, that's just a metaphor anyway. So, and then the other kid comes and he's got a better version of the story and got a few facts. And sometimes we discipline or we react and we don't have all the facts. And then we're a little embarrassed when the other side of the story is told. And so it was back in chapter 19, verse 25, when he came from Jerusalem to meet the king, that the king said to him, and this had to be hard for Mephibosheth to even get to this location because he was lame. And David asked the natural question. He's probably surprised to see Mephibosheth. And he said, "Why?" 25, middle of the verse. "Why didn't you go with me, Mephibosheth?" And he answered, "Oh, my lord, the king, my servant," he's talking about Ziba, "deceived me. For your servant said, 'I will saddle a donkey for myself that I may ride on it and go with the king,' because your servant is lame." Here's what appears to be the situation. Mephibosheth wanted a donkey saddled. He was lame. He was waiting on the servant, and the servant saddled the donkeys, got the provisions together, and took off without Mephibosheth. And why do you think Ziba did that? Probably because if he could meet the king in his distress, it'd be a good career move for him. And he knew if he left Mephibosheth behind and there was nobody in the house, there would be nobody to help him get to the king. And he could tell a lie about him and position himself to climb the corporate ladder. Because we know people don't do that today. They don't whisper in the boss's ear about, "Well, you know, this is what's happening with so-and-so." Maybe you've been... somebody lied about you at work and they got the position and you're like, "Lord, how could this be?" But let me say to you, the truth eventually comes out. People who weave a web of lies usually end up being caught in their own web. So take courage if that's you.
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0: Here's what appears to be the situation. Mephibosheth wanted a donkey saddled. He was lame. He was waiting on the servant, and the servant saddled the donkeys, got the provisions together, and took off without Mephibosheth. And why do you think Ziba did that? Probably because if he could meet the king in his distress, it'd be a good career move for him. And he knew if he left Mephibosheth behind and there was nobody in the house, there would be nobody to help him get to the king. And he could tell a lie about him and position himself to climb the corporate ladder. Because we know people don't do that today. They don't whisper in the boss's ear about, well, you know, this is what's happening with so-and-so. Maybe you've been, somebody lied about you at work and they got the position and you're like, Lord, how could this be? But let me say to you, the truth eventually comes out. People who weave a web of lies usually end up being caught in their own web. So take courage if that's you. David made some assumptions, and Mephibosheth now is straightening out the king. He said, moreover, he has 27 slandered your servant. He lied about me to my lord the king. But my lord the king is like the angel of God. Therefore, do what is good in your sight. You're like an angel to me. You took me into your household. You could see by his outward look, he was devastated. And he's saying something like this. Ziba told a zinger about me, king. It's false. He duped me. He duped you. It's a lie. Now think about David. David has given Ziba all of Mephibosheth's land. And now he's thinking, oh my goodness, maybe this whole thing was a ruse. It was a lie. For all my father's household was nothing but dead men, Mephibosheth continues, before my lord the king. Yet you set your servant among those who ate at your own table. What right do I have yet that I should complain any more to the king? I'm not going to say any more, he said. You've adopted me. The only reason I'm alive is because of you. I should have been a dead man. Think of if Absalom would have captured the throne, do you think Mephibosheth would have been killed? I think so. Because Absalom didn't want any rivals to the throne. So Mephibosheth is just basically saying to David, I've told you the truth, but I'm not going to say any more because who am I? You've been so good to me. And David found himself in a quandary. What would he do now? So the king said to him, "Why do you still speak of your affairs?" 29. "I have decided you and Ziba shall divide the land." David changed what he said earlier. He had given all the land to Ziba. Let me just say, here's an application point. Some bad decisions simply need to be reversed. If you made a bad decision in the past and you can reverse it, don't be too ashamed to change it. If you made an error because you didn't have the full facts, don't be afraid to say, "I made a mistake. I'm going to reverse my decision." As a king, he could have just said, "You know what? You need to live with it. I made an official pronouncement from the crown. Too bad." But he said, "No, I'm going to have you divide the land." Now, some of you read that and you think, "Divide the land? What are you talking about? Divide the land? He should give all the land back to Mephibosheth and he should hang Ziba," right? What's David doing here? We don't know for sure, but he may be testing Mephibosheth. I want you to turn, there's a passage in 1 Kings. It's right. Okay, just the next book to the right. Check this out. 1 Kings 3, 16. Solomon is now, as David's son, taken the throne. Two women, 1 Kings 3:16, who were harlots, came to the king, stood before him. One woman said, "Oh, my lord," 1 Kings 3:17, "this woman and I live in the same house and gave birth to a child while she was in the house. It happened on the third day after I gave birth that this woman also gave birth to a child. We were together. There was no stranger with us in the house, only two of us in the house. This woman's son died in the night because she lay on it." 20. "She arose in the middle of the night, took my son from beside me while your maidservant slept, laid him in her bosom, and laid her dead son in my bosom. And when I rose in the morning to nurse my son, behold, he was dead. But when I looked at him carefully in the morning, behold, it was not my son whom I had born." Then the other woman said, "No, for the living one is my son and the dead one is your son." But the first woman said, "No, for the dead one is your son and the living one is my son." Almost sounds like your children in the back seat. Thus they spoke before the king. "No, yeah, no." Then the king said, 23, "The one says, 'This is my son who is living, and your son is the dead one.' The other says, 'No, for your son is the dead one, and my son is the living one.' The king said, 'Give me a sword.' So they brought a sword before the king, and the king said, 'Divide the living child in two. Give half to the one and half to the other.' The woman whose child was the living one spoke to the king, for she was deeply stirred over her son, and said, 'Oh, my lord, give her the living child and by no means kill him.' But the other said, 'He shall be neither mine nor yours. Divide him.'" Wow. "Then the king answered and said, 'Give the first woman the living child. By no means kill him. She is his mother.' And when all Israel heard of the judgment which the king had handed down, they feared the king, for they saw that the wisdom of God was in him to administer justice." Back to 2 Samuel. Is it possible that Solomon, using the same tactic as David, said, "We're going to divide the land to see what Mephibosheth would say"? If Mephibosheth made a big deal about it, maybe that would reveal his heart. There are so many situations where families get into debates and arguments about property and possessions. And if you put possessions above people, you will not have healthy relationships. And it is sad that many people who end up with a loved one dying, they get in fights over the will. And it is very sad. And I'm not saying people don't have legitimate gripes about, you know, what should take place here. But it reveals people's hearts in these moments. And I think David maybe was trying to find out about Mephibosheth's heart. And Mephibosheth would tell the king that he didn't care about the land. Verse 30, back in 2 Samuel 19, he said to the king, "Let him even take it all. I don't care." 30, "Since my lord the king has come safely to his own house, I don't care about the land. I don't care about the stuff. You were taking care of me anyway. Let him have it. I don't care." What do you think that meant to David's heart? He probably said, "Ah, now I can see that you're telling the truth." Maybe David was a bit stunned, but Mephibosheth was restored. We need to remember these lessons. Now, there's a third visitor that comes to the king, verse 31. His name is Barzillai. He made a form of pasta back in the day. It's a kind of a squirrely little small, just kidding. Anyway. Now, he was a Gileadite, and he had come down from Rogelim. They made things that helps your hair grow back. Just kidding. And he went on to the Jordan with the king to escort him over the Jordan. Barzillai, by the way, if you look it up in Hebrew dictionaries, lexicons, means iron-hearted or Iron Man. I'm not kidding. Barzillai's name is Iron Man. Woo! Everything comes from the Bible. People just don't know.
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0: Well, maybe you're looking for some practical steps of restoring a relationship. You know, what do you do? What would be the ABC of restoration? Well, I would say this. If it has to do with misunderstandings, hurt feelings, etc., I think just going to somebody in humility and saying, "Look, take ownership of your part. Please forgive me. If I hurt you in any way, or if what I said was hurtful, and even qualifying it sometimes is a mistake, right? I hurt you, obviously, forgive me." Communication, sometimes, Proverbs 15:1 puts it this way, "A soft answer will turn away wrath or anger." If you go to someone in humility with your hat in hand, pray it up, desiring reconciliation, they're probably going to receive you. And if they don't, then you've done your part. I would say in humility, in honesty, asking for forgiveness where you need it, that will keep resentment and bitterness from growing in your heart. Praying for that person, you know, outside of a meeting with them, just saying, "Lord, I pray you'd bless them. I pray that you'd heal them. I pray that you'd make a way for us to be restored." Those are all good steps if you have some complicated relationships, and don't we all? Well, it's the end of the week. This is Walk in Truth. This is Pastor Michael Lance. On behalf of myself and the team, we just want to say we love you and we thank you for praying for us, partnering with us, listening, telling friends, downloading the app, all of the above. We are grateful for you and we are here for you. 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It's the weekend, so I pray that you will be in church, worshiping the Lord corporately, using your gifts, inviting friends, blessing the body in the one another commands, 59 of them in the New Testament. 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
9: California regulators are approving the sale of Cox Communications to Charter Communications. 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
10: 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After getting the green light from the California Public Utilities Commission, the consolidation is expected to be finalized next week. It will make Charter Spectrum the dominant broadband internet and cable television service in Southern California. 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
13: Well, you want to hear a false gospel? Here it comes. This is a false gospel. Believe on Jesus Christ and you'll be saved. That's false. Just trust in Jesus. That's false. Put your faith in God with all of your heart. False. Do you know what the gospel is? The gospel is the first thing Jesus said. The disciples, the apostles, the first word of the gospel. Do you know it? I've gotten some things written up here for us to consider. Number one, how do you find or discover or discern a false minister? A false religious leader. Well, one thing is that they'll twist or add to God's word. False teachers distort scripture to fit their own ideas. Now, this is very cleverly done, by the way, with smooth and deceptive words, Paul the Apostle warns us. But listen to Peter's warning, 2 Peter chapter 3, verse 16. As also in all the epistles, speaking in them of these things, in which are some things hard to understand, which untaught and unstable people twist to their own destruction, as they do also the rest of the scriptures. Bending the Bible is a sign, and we'll define it more, of a false teacher. Galatians chapter 1, verses 8 and 9. By the way, before I read this, apply this to Mormonism. Apply Galatians 1, 8 and 9 to Islam, or cults that claim such revelations. Here it comes. But even if we or an angel from heaven preach any other gospel or another gospel to you than what we have preached to you, let him be accursed. As we have said before, so now I say again, if anyone preaches any other gospel to you than what you have received, let him be accursed. A false gospel. Number one false gospel that you see in the world today, sad to say, most untaught Christians think they're hearing the gospel like this. When you want to hear a false gospel, here it comes. This is a false gospel. Believe on Jesus Christ and you'll be saved. That's false. Just trust in Jesus. That's false. You know, put your faith in God with all of your heart. False. Do you know what the gospel is? The gospel is the first thing Jesus said. The disciples, the apostles, the first word of the gospel. Do you know it? Repent and believe on the Lord Jesus Christ and you shall be saved. There is no gospel message without the call to repentance from sin. Pure, unadulterated gospel. If you don't hear that, you're not hearing the gospel, no matter how many goosebumps it gives you. 2 Timothy chapter 4, verses 3 and 4. People will accumulate teachers who will tell them what they want to hear rather than sound doctrine. Go to a church that makes you laugh, makes you feel good, that it's always some very, very inspirational message. There's never a rebuke. There's never exhortation. There's never instruction. There's never correction. There's never these things that make up the full counsel of God. And so you always want to ask yourself this question. Does the teacher or the pastor or the evangelist or whatever they call themselves, do they explain clearly from the Bible what the Bible says? Or do they tell you what the Bible says? And do they make stuff up about what the Bible says? That's really important. Number two, they preach a different gospel. Again, we referenced that in Galatians chapter 1, verses 8 and 9. The central issue of the gospel is itself the centrality of Jesus Christ. And that is the finished work of Jesus Christ. With a different gospel, it will be softened or replaced with some human works, merit, good deeds, some form of effort manifested in things like morality or prosperity, self-help, self-improvement, self-grandizement, self-awareness, some form of mystical experience makes up another gospel. 2 Corinthians chapter 11, verses 3 and 4. But I fear lest somehow, as the Spirit deceived Eve by his craftiness, so your minds may be corrupted from the simplicity that is in Christ. For if he who comes preaches another Jesus, whom we've not preached, or if you receive a different spirit, which we have not received, or a different gospel, which we have not accepted, you may well put up with it. Wow, that's Paul the Apostle warning about a false Jesus, a false gospel, and a false spirit to watch out for. And he said that 2,000 years ago. The key question to the preaching of a different gospel is salvation presented as faith alone in Christ Jesus, all based upon his merit, Or is it something else that you add to what Jesus did? Very, very serious and prevailing issue today. Number three, their lives reveal ungodly character. Most often, not always on camera, but many times you will pick it up on camera, but most certainly in their private dealings, in their private world, or their private life, which will always somehow go out publicly. And so Jesus said to examine the fruit. It is judgment, by the way. It's judgment, judging, discerning. It's not condemning, but judging. We are all to judge one another's fruit, and we are to judge ourselves. And so to examine their fruit, no one's going to be perfect. We understand that. No one was perfect. But is there a pattern consistency of their life to love and to follow God? Matthew chapter 7, begin at verse 15. Beware of false prophets who come to you in sheep's clothing, but inwardly they are ravenous wolves. You will know them by their fruits. That's judging. We're supposed to do that. Do men gather grapes from thorn bushes or figs from thistles? The answer is no. Even so, every good tree bears good fruit, and a bad tree bears bad fruit. A good tree cannot bear bad fruit, nor can a bad tree bear good fruit. Every tree that does not bear good fruit is cut down and thrown into the fire. Therefore, by their fruits you will know them. 1 Timothy 3, verses 1 through 7. And that is the qualifications for a pastor. You're going to want to read that at length. But here's a question for us. Does their lifestyle match the holiness that they preach on, that they preach about? That's right. We are to preach holiness, which is the nature of Christ. The Bible tells us that without holiness, no one's going to see God. What does that mean, holiness? Does that mean we all wear black and we all, live like Amish? Not at all. Holiness is to live after the pattern of Jesus. Yes, we'll fail at that many times in the course of a day. Most often by nobody noticing, because most of it's by thought. But we are living a life that is now dedicated to God, and people notice the difference. The cool thing is, we notice the difference too. We know that Jesus is at work within us. Number four, false prophets, false teachers, they'll always charge money for themselves. Now, there may be events where a Christian will charge money. Doesn't make them a false teacher. I just went to a Christian concert. And I think I'm not dumb, but I figured it out. That's this guy's job. He's a Christian music performer. He's not a false prophet. He's not a false Christian. But the label that he is under contract with, they had to rent that venue, which was a couple $100,000 for that night. They charge tickets. That doesn't make the Christian performer, the singer, a false Christian singer. But if a pastor or an evangelist rolls into town, you're going to hate me for this. If I'm going to go do a gospel presentation in Omaha, Nebraska, and I'm inviting people to come and I'm charging them to come, I'm violating the scriptures quickly, easily, because Paul the Apostle said that he didn't charge when he preached the gospel, nor should we. But Pastor, what about the offering? You know, we held an event here in Southern California called Just Church. And we didn't ask for money and we didn't sell tickets. The whole reason for the event was to tell people in the church, to go back to a Bible teaching church. That's why it's called Just Church. That was the right way to do it. Follow the money, follow the girls, follow the glory. Billy Graham's famous three G's. Watch out for the glory, watch out for the gain, and watch out for the girls. So watch this. False teachers will often minister for personal gain and use Christ's ministry for personal benefit. 2 Peter chapter 2, verse 1 to 3. But there were also false prophets among the people, even as there will be false teachers among you, who will secretly bring in destructive heresies, even denying the Lord who bought them, and bring on themselves swift destruction. And many will follow their destructive ways, because of whom the way of truth will be blasphemed. By covetousness, they will exploit you with deceptive words. For a long time now, their judgment has not been idle, and their destruction does not slumber. Notice they deceive you with smooth words, buttered words, oily words, slick words, meaning, I just love to listen to that person talk. Oh, they're so cute. They're so funny. They're so this. They're so that. I know they might seem, well, I don't know about that, but they're just great. That's called a personality cult. And the Bible talks about that too, by the way, in 1 Corinthians chapters 3 and 4.
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13: 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Let's get real. Let's get bold. Let's get going. They reject biblical truth when it's unpopular. This is a whopper. Faithful pastors and ministers of the gospel will preach the whole counsel of God when it feels good or not. That's part of being ready in season and out of season. Regarding difficult subjects, they have to address them. In fact, they know that they cannot avoid them. Repentance, judgment, holiness, heaven, hell, and the issues of the day where the flock lives. What about, listen, y'all, here you go. What about pastors who never equip their people on how to use their righteous influence in the world that they live in, the flock lives in, for what is good? Translation, does a pastor instruct his flock on how to vote righteously in the upcoming vote? I hope so, because if a pastor doesn't do that, he's failing to prepare his people to live out a practical, sanctified Christian life. He is placating and or adding to their biblical ignorance. It's a dangerous thing. Acts 20, verse 27. Paul declared the whole counsel of God and warned about wolves entering the church. 2 Timothy 4, verses 1 through 5. There, Paul preached the word and said to do it in season and out of season. Jude chapter 1, verses 3 and 4. Jude said, contend earnestly for the faith because false teachers have secretly slipped in among us. Here's a good question for all of us. Does this pastor avoid difficult truths and issues of the day to keep people coming back to church and or to keep them comfortable? Wow. Oh my gosh. I know pastors, and good lucky for them, I'm not going to mention their names, who have told me, hey, I really appreciate what you say, Jack, straight up, straight out. Man, I could never do that at our church because I'd lose a lot of people. And if that happens, the board will fire me. Wow. You know what that's called? That's called a hireling. A hireling is that you are paid to say what they want you to say instead of doing what God tells you to do. Saying what God tells you to say. And so listen, a biblical test for every Bible teacher. Rather than judging by personality, style, popularity, if I start to smooth things out to make it easier for you and to make me look good, I should have enough integrity to pull myself from social media. Watch out for these guys who use personality, style, popularity, certain kinds of scriptures, to draw believers or disciples to themselves, not to Christ. Acts 17:11, test everything you hear against the word of God. 1 John 4:1, test every spirit, because, listen, not every spirit is from God, because many false prophets have gone out into the world. Can't be more clear than that. 1 Thessalonians chapter 5, verse 21 is another practice of ours, is that you and I need to test everything and hold fast to that which is good. So here's a helpful summary, everybody. True teachers will submit to Scripture. False teachers will reshape Scripture or say, I know you won't see this in the Bible, but God just showed this to me. False teacher. True teachers will exalt the Lord Jesus Christ. False teachers will ultimately exalt themselves rather than Jesus. True teachers produce spiritual maturity. That's evident. I love that. A true Bible teacher, the fruit of their ministry is that they will produce disciples who are following Jesus, and the fruit cannot be denied. Ask yourself, what kind of ministries have come out of the ministry that you're involved in? Have they planted churches? Is the ministry expanding? Are more people coming to Christ? Is the gospel going out to the ends of the earth? Are they exalting Jesus? False teachers will produce confusion, division, dependence on the false teacher and that ministry of theirs rather than Jesus. They will often claim to be a representative of Jesus Christ, which is why you need to submit to them. False leader, false teacher, false prophet. So friends, these are very critical, serious things. And you and I are living in the age right now where it's prevalent. Don't think it's less now than it was 2,000 years ago when these things were written. It's more now. So I'm going to leave you with this picture. Could you imagine? I'm trying to frame it right now. So you and I live in a technological age where, I don't know about you, but I don't carry cash. If somebody robbed me, they would be really disappointed. Give me all your money. I'd have to say, dude, I don't carry cash. I just don't carry cash. I barely know stores that even take cash anymore. My point is this. Everything that we do in this day and age is predominantly numerical or by scanning or by swiping. I don't mean swiping like this. I'm taking it. I mean, swipe your card, tapping, I guess it's called. What if all of a sudden there was a edict that went out all around the world in the next few hours, and because of some great global freak out computer glitch, you got to do away with all of your currency and your cards and your numbers because they're not going to work right now. So you got to sign up and get this number, and then you can go get your bill, pay your bills, and eat your food. You would say, I'm not going to do it. What happens if you're really hungry? I'm still not going to do it. Okay, good, good. What if your baby is crying and your baby's hungry? Now you're being tempted. What if you're, listen, flip that around this way. What if there's a guy that comes to town and he's at the local park or the amphitheater or the convention center? Or he's at the beach with a bullhorn and he's preaching and you think, the guy's charismatic. There's no doubt about it. But what's he saying? What is he saying? You know what? 90% of this sounds right on. There's just that one weird thing that he said, that something like, God sent me here today and told me to say these things to you. Well, okay. As long as they're biblical. But then there's that 10% that he says, and in a moment, I want you to bring to me all those that you know that are sick, and I'm going to heal them. Okay, well, first of all, I believe in biblical healing, but I also know that it's up to God to heal. God doesn't always heal for his reasons. He's made that clear in the Bible. Sometimes he does, sometimes he doesn't. That guy just said he's going to heal everybody. That's interesting because Paul the Apostle, one of his assistants in the ministry, he had to leave them. I think it was in Miletus or Troas, Miletus possibly, because the guy was sick and Paul had to leave him as they continued on their ministry. Why didn't Paul heal the guy? Do you think Paul prayed for him? Of course, Paul must have prayed for him, but the guy didn't get healed. But this guy said, in 10 minutes, I'm going to heal. You just come, I'm going to heal all of you. What if your child has cancer? Your three-year-old baby's got cancer. The guy's preaching a little off. Something's warning you. But you're curious, so you're standing in line, and the guy says something like, God has sent me here today. I'm as Jesus standing before you. What? That's too close. That's uncomfortable. I am God's special anointed one here today for you. Okay, now you're pushing it because those terms mean Messiah, the anointed one, God's anointed one. You might not pick up on that if you don't know, but you think, well, you know, yeah, okay, he's God's anointed one. Watch out, words matter. And then he says something like this. I have been called to bring the kingdom to you. I am bringing the kingdom of God to you. If you are here with me now, experience the kingdom that I bring to you. Step forward. Now your alarms are going off, but guess what happens? You see some person 5 feet in front of you, and they're healed of their blindness. And the man says, what's your problem? I'm blind. I declare to you today your sight. And they can see. What would you do? As you cradle in your arms your cancer-riddled child, are you tempted to take your child to that false prophet? Jesus said those days are going to come. And if it were possible, even my very elect would be deceived. Thank God he said if. If you know anything about logic, Jesus said, false prophets are going to come and deceive many people, even if it were possible, my very elect, which means, thank God, if you are not his elect, if you are not his child, you will be deceived. But the elect will not be deceived. Friend, wow, we're living in a deceptive age that's going to get a lot more deceptive. So I hope you're ready. Know the word, and you'll know what to do. In Jesus' name, amen.
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16: I'm Ann Carrick. Hawaii and Indiana dealing with deadly flooding this weekend. Hurricane Lala, now a tropical storm, dumping as much as 2 feet of rain on the islands. Winds knocking out power to 70% of the Big Island. One person is dead. Areas of Indiana receiving more than 11 inches of rain in just 2 days, pushing rivers to record levels. At least six are dead there, including a four-year-old boy. A 60-day ceasefire between the U.S. and Iran is set to expire tomorrow without a peace deal. Iran accusing the U.S. of violating the ceasefire. Fox's Madeline Rivera.
17: The U.S., though, says this was all instigated by Iran when it started hitting ships transiting through the Strait of Hormuz. The president then strongly claimed in the beginning of July that the ceasefire was over, which was then followed by those strikes.
16: Another oil tanker says it was attacked on Friday in the Strait of Hormuz. 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
9: One person is dead. Four others are suffering from injuries after their vehicles rolled down an embankment. A California Highway Patrol spokesperson says two vehicles went down the 405 freeway embankment Saturday near Burbank and Van Nuys. One person was extricated, one vehicle caught on fire. All of the victims were sent to the hospital. Four of the victims are in critical condition, two in stable, and the other later pronounced dead. Larry Marino on The Answer with breaking news and talk you can trust.
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3: The Secular Crew isn't sure there is a moderate anymore.
22: As radical as it has come, I will not be that shocked to see if your moderate candidate for the Democrat Party, and I put moderate in big, big, big quotes, but moderate compared to what we're dealing with right now is going to be someone like AOC and members of the squad, who obviously were the original people who...

0: And when they're asked to, they cry socialism. They use phrases like redistribution of wealth. Yeah. That scares everybody, and they all run and they hide. For the record, my campaign is vehemently against the distribution of wealth to the richest Americans by our government. I was raised Catholic. I am not a practicing Catholic. And I have no idea what happens after we die. The senator does, then maybe he should be president. I'll vote for him.
1: Is that your idea of being specific?
0: Let me be more specific.
1: Thank you.
0: I am not a Christian or an atheist. I'm not Jewish or Muslim. What I believe, my religion, is written on a piece of paper called the Constitution, meaning that I will defend until my dying breath your right to worship in whatever God you believe in, as long as it doesn't hurt others. I believe we should be judged as a country by how we take care of the people who cannot take care of themselves. That's my religion. If you think I'm not religious enough, don't vote for me. If you think I'm not experienced enough or tall enough, then don't vote for me, because I can't change that to get elected.
1: I just wanted you to say out loud if you believed in the teachings of the Bible.
0: Is this a Democratic primary or a general election?
1: Well, Governor, whoever wins this contest will be running for president. And if you think that these questions won't be central in a general election, then you are living in fantasy land. I'm simply pointing to the obvious. We are running for president of the United States, not student council president.

welcome to the main event. Open up with that scene from the movie Ides of March. If you haven't seen it, Ryan Gosling, George Clooney, Philip Seymour Hoffman, and Marissa Tomei. It's a great political movie. And my point of what the part that I played is to point out that politicians will say anything to get elected. So when people look at candidates, they go, okay, here's what he's saying in his speeches. Say, well, yeah, but he said this a couple years ago. And you say, which one do I believe? And I'm referring specifically to Steve Hilton. You know, he said he wasn't a Democrat. He said he was pro-abortion. He said all kinds of stuff. That would indicate he's not a Republican in the few years before. Now he's speaking in conservative catchphrases. He doesn't really ever say anything specific. And people wonder why he's way behind in the polls. It's because people don't believe. They don't, you know, he doesn't have any substance. And I think the polls, we're going to talk about all this stuff and how it's affecting the election now. But the polls influence people to vote a certain way. Endorsements push people to vote a different way. And all these things are manipulated. And everything politicians say is to manipulate people into thinking that you're somewhere that you may or may not be. So anyway, I'm going to talk about how that's affecting everything that went on this past week. But before I do, let me introduce myself. 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By the way, the podcast page is going to see some updates in the near future as well. But go there. And if you have comments on the show, send me an email to ed@edhoffman.net. All right. So let's talk about as socialist leaning candidates continue to win primaries across the country, the Democrat Party's most outspoken representatives are grappling with the dilemma of whether or not to pretend they take these candidates seriously. Meanwhile,

0: One race ended this week with a socialist candidate losing, but barely. And I mean barely. We're talking about Wisconsin primary and DSA candidate of the week, Francesca Hong. Hong, a member of the state assembly, announced her candidacy when retiring governor Tony Evers, a Democrat, announced he would not run again. Tuesday night, after 2 weeks of fanfare around her offensive tweets during the COVID, Hong lost to her opponent, David Crowley, also a Democrat, but not as much of a socialist. So it's Crowley who will face off against Republican Tom Tiffany in November. But that's not what anyone expected, because Hong was polling at least 20 points ahead of Crowley, which means that polls are not necessarily true. You know, when they do a poll, they call 1,500 people, and they say, this is what these people said. Number one, they never call me, and I'm sure lots of you don't get calls either. And so you say, where did they get this polls? They didn't ask me this. And of course, if they do call you, they keep you on the phone for 40 minutes to answer a whole buffet of subjects, questions. You know, if you're a hardworking American, you don't have time for that. The other part of the poll thing is they will influence how people vote. So their hope is that to show one candidate way ahead of the others so that people that were going to vote for the other candidate will either sit it out or they'll say, okay, well, I don't want this person to lose because there's someone else in the race. So we want to get them on the ballot. That's how it is in California anyway. But after the loss, Hong says she's not going anywhere, and we should probably believe her. There's a good chance you never heard of Francesca Hong until the past 2 weeks, much like we never heard of any of these DSA candidates until they started running this year. In Hong's case, we know about her off-putting social media posts thanks to CNN's Caitlin Collins, asking her if she stood by a tweet she wrote back in 2020 during the lockdown. If you've been paying attention, then you know the one I'm talking about from November 16th, 2020. Cancel Thanksgiving. Should have done this in 1621. If it takes a worldwide pandemic for us to realize we should stop celebrating colonialism and the original super spreader event that killed indigenous folks, and she spells that F-O-L-X, I guess that's a new woke way to spell it, and women, so be it. So I didn't realize that the initial Thanksgiving was a super spreader event. Not sure what she's talking about there, or if it was just fashionable to make those kind of, maybe she was joking about the super spreader thing. Just in case you're one of the half dozen people who haven't heard this yet, here's Caitlin Collins asking Hong about it last week.
1: Do you still believe that Thanksgiving should be canceled?
2: I'm a chef, and one of the first meals that I made that was for the community when I was 16 was a Thanksgiving meal. Thanksgiving is also a time that's incredibly painful for many people in our communities. And so I think there I wanted to make sure that people understood that there are multiple views, but you know, views can evolve.
0: Yeah, so she talks about this holiday is incredibly painful. My question is, for who? Are there a lot of indigenous people in Wisconsin? Or is she talking about people who have a sad time at Thanksgiving because they lost someone? I don't know how that makes Thanksgiving bad. Hong's Thanksgiving tweet is one that's been talked about the most, but just one of many. In another tweet from 2019, Hong said she's the single mom of a young son. He's the kid you may have seen on TV this week yawning while she's talking to reporters. So she tweeted this. I ate 2 bites of my kid's cheeseburger at Culver's in Black River Falls and told him that they ran out of ice cream. Mostly just wanted to leave because I was on the verge of an anxiety attack. Too many white old people who didn't think we spoke English. Wow. There's evidence that she's a racist against white people. I don't think white people are racist against Asian people, and I assume she's Chinese because she has a one-syllable name. I don't know anybody who's racist against them, but she's obviously racist against old white people. So this woman is scared of old white people in a state that's 84% white. They gave her an anxiety attack, but she wants to be their governor. How's that going to work out? I don't know. Does she not realize governors have to sit in restaurants with people from their state from time to time? Does she plan on being the first governor to never have to do that? And of course, we see governors and congresspeople and senators and presidents and every other area of government do this because, remember, our government is by the people, for the people, and of the people. The representatives we send to Washington, D.C. or to the capitals work for us. They're supposed to represent what we want, not what they want, which is foreign to many Democrats because all they do is figure out what's best for their party and they don't really care about what their constituents feel. So Hong started denouncing her past tweets last week when her words came back to bite her. Oh, wait, I said that stuff because I really felt it, but that wasn't a good look, so I better start denouncing those. She said her views on Thanksgiving have evolved, although she hasn't said whether her views have also evolved on Valentine's Day, which she once tweeted was another day that capitalism tells you how to show love, and that day brings out the worst in humanity. Really? I think Valentine's Day is a great time for card companies and florists and chocolatiers to capitalize, but that's not required, and I think most mature people see it as a day that you treat your spouse or your love interest really nice and celebrate the fact that you love each other. Or in some cases in the early years, that you love that person and they don't really notice you. Just remembering some of my youngster Valentine's days. So it's hard to believe she didn't denounce Christmas and Easter too, which I wouldn't put past her. On Tuesday, as Wisconsin residents went to the poll, Hong was followed by reporters who cornered her in the parking lot of her polling place to see what they could get her to say next.
3: I've cooked many great Thanksgiving dinners, and I'm not going to cancel Thanksgiving. I was actually trying to become a sports journalist when I first went to college. So I learned then you have some hot takes, sometimes bad takes on Twitter, and I let my feelings out into the world. And right now as governor, what I'm most serious about are the issues that voters are telling me they want solutions for.
0: What I think is her statement of their hot takes and bad takes, but she says she let her feelings out. You know, your feelings are how you feel about things. So if you accidentally let that out and say, you know, I feel like Thanksgiving is bad, or I think Valentine's Day is bad, or I think old white people are bad, and you let that go out there, and then you go, oh, wait, I don't really hate old white people. I don't really hate Valentine's Day. I don't hate Thanksgiving. I think it's a good thing. You know what? Which side do you believe? You should believe the stuff that she said when she wasn't running for office, because once you start running for office, you start saying things that are more important to who you're talking to than what you actually believe. So did she just say as governor? So she thought that this was in the bag. What a surprise. The polls are wrong, as they often are. And the reason for that, in my opinion, is to sway people's decisions at the last minute. Whether or not it contributed to her losing, it's worth noting that the two most powerful Democratic socialists in Congress took a pass on endorsing Francesca Hong. This week, a reporter asked her if there were any hurt feelings about that.
4: Why do you think AOC and Senator Bernie Sanders have not endorsed you?
3: I have so much respect for the senator and the congresswoman, and they are working tirelessly to make sure that we can flip Congress and the Senate and get Democrats' wins in the midterms. I look forward to conversations with them about that, too. So a gubernatorial race is different from federal elections, and I think that we are focused on making sure to reach every single voter that we can up until those polls close, and that's what we're focusing on right now.
0: So she says she has tremendous respect for the senator and the congresswoman. Why? Oh, yeah, because they have a bigger microphone than she does at this point. So she'll continue to kiss up and say nice things about him. So Hong took the high road in her comments, but getting rejected by Bernie and AOC reportedly infuriated her campaign. From Politico on Tuesday, Democrats leave Hong's left flank open. Democrats' hot DSA summer is cooling on Francesca Hong. Senator Bernie Sanders and Representative Alexandria Ocasio-Cortez haven't endorsed Hong, sitting out of the Democrat Socialist's best opportunity to elect a governor in a swing state. But it wasn't for lack of trying. Two Democratic operatives familiar with the conversations told Politico that Hong's team made multiple overtures to Sanders seeking the progressive leader's endorsement. And he didn't respond. It was ultimately Sanders' decision to stay out of the race, frustrating those around Hong. But Hong has tremendous respect when she's in front of the microphone. Don't think that when she's not under the microphone, she's cussing their names out. And what about AOC? Did she choose to keep her distance because of Hong's odd statements? On ABC This Week with Jonathan Carl, AOC answered that question with a catchphrase that's been repeated all over the news this week. Let's hear it.
5: What do you make of those controversial statements? I'm sure you've seen. I mean, she's you know, the Thanksgiving dust up. Mm-hmm. She says she doesn't, you know, still believe that. But, you know, the abolished prisons, abolished police, which mm-hmm. is also positions that have been taken by a lot of the progressive candidates who have won.
6: Mm-hmm.
5: How do you get around that?
6: These races ultimately are local, and all politics are local. My understanding is that Francesca Hong has made clear her present stances to her electorate.
5: Yeah, she's moved away from a lot
6: right,
5: of that.
6: Right, she's moved away from it. And I have a local city councilman that yeah. has this saying, woke one was crazy.
5: Woke one was crazy. Okay, that's
6: and,
5: true.
6: And I think that what's important is that we have to assess what
5: was it? I mean, did the movement go too far with some of those positions? I mean, you briefly supported the idea of defunding the police.
6: Well, you know, I think during this time and especially during COVID, there was a huge opening of the Overton window. We were shut down. There was some of the highest unemployment rates that we have seen because of those shutdowns.
5: Yeah.
6: The doors were really open in trying to entertain any and every policy that was going to get us to a better place. And I actually think that the discussions that were had in that time were quite fruitful.
0: So people were unemployed, but they weren't without income because we were giving them $600 a week plus their unemployment. And all the conversations of idiocy that came out during that time, those were fruitful. All politics are local. Woke one was crazy. I think idiocy, woke one was idiocy would be a better word. Well, apparently enough voters in Wisconsin think Francesca Hong's woke 2.0 phase is still too progressive for them. Either that or they think she's lying about retracting what she said about in those tweets. As I do, I posted this week in Facebook basically what I opened up with, saying what I don't understand is candidates make comments in social media and on videos and at different conferences. They make these comments before they're running, and that's how they feel. And then we look at what they start saying after when they're campaigning. I go, well, look, listen to this guy's speeches. He's very conservative. Well, guess what? What would a Republican person that does have some liberal ideas say when he's running for a Republican office? Oh, yeah, I'm not for that. No. If you saw the interview with Steve Hilton with Jack Hibbs of Chino Hills Calvary Church, somebody actually came up and asked Jack Hibbs, how do you endorse someone who's pro-abortion? And he goes, he's not pro-abortion. And then he goes, and then Hilton says, I'm not. Oh, yeah, but that's not what you said in the past. So, you know, when it comes to pastors, they have to take a position based on God and the Bible. And apparently that doesn't always happen. So while the Democrats who hold office are struggling with this DSA insurgency, the ones who are more or less retired from politics actually seem to get it when it comes to the DSA takeover of the party. Well, except one, who will reveal who that is in a minute. First, let's hear from former New York Governor Andrew Cuomo. We thought he was retired after being forced to resign, but he attempted to come back into politics by running for New York City mayor last year, only to lose mightily to the person all these DSA candidates are modeling their campaigns after, Kami Zoran Mamdani. Cuomo says he knows why Mamdani beat him by 10 points in the election. Mamdani overpromised during the campaign, and now he's under-delivering as mayor. Mamdani promised free childcare, has yet to make good on that promise for almost 500,000 preschool-aged children in New York City. Instead, Mamdani is acting like a small free childcare program he just launched for city workers is a big deal. But guess what? The program only has room for 40 kids. You know how many city workers there are in New York City? 2,000. I think they have more than 40 kids between them. At one time, I had 167 employees, and we had way more than 40 kids as a dependence to all my employees at that time. And, you know, 2,000 is 15 times that. And remember, Mamdani's promise of free buses? The Metropolitan Transport Agency says it's going to cost $1 billion. In other words, not happening. Here's Andrew Cuomo on Mamdani failing to deliver on his sky-high socialist promises.
7: 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You're going to get free buses. Were you on a free bus? You're going to get free child care. Did you get free child care? You know, none of it is real. Free food, government-run grocery stores, free college, free everything. Everything's free. It's not real. and he cannot produce it, and he has not produced it.
0: And that just goes to show how voters don't think about anything. They hear a little catchphrase and say, oh, we're going to get free groceries. Hey, we're going to get free childcare. And, you know, when I talk about the 40 kids for city workers versus 2,000, let's remember everybody else in New York City is expecting free childcare as well. And like I said, there's 500,000 preschool age children in New York City. Yeah, but he took care of 40 of them. But that's just New York City. What about the insanity that comes out of these candidates from all across the country? Let's hear Cuomo one more time about the impracticality of their ideas when it comes to government.
7: The DSA wants to do away with the presidency. They want to do away with the Supreme Court. They want to do away with the U.S. Senate. They want no borders. These are all unworkable policies. And the more they talk, the more Americans they turn off and the more Democrats they turn off. If I was their attorney, I would say, stop talking. And then when you listen to their philosophy, who's going to support doing away with the president and going to a prime minister? No Supreme Court, no Senate, expanded Congress. You couldn't even get it done. They say we're going to vote for this. It's a fundamental amendment to the Constitution. You'd have to go back to all the states to do it. And many of their ideas that they're talking about now, which they've never articulated before. I mean, I ran against the socialists. I wish they had laid out this platform because it turns off people.
0: Yeah, it turns off people now that they know the truth. But again, voters are stupid. They hear something and say, okay, that's the guy that's going to give us free stuff. So they vote for him. And then when he gets into office, they have buyer's remorse. So speaking of bad ideas, here's some humor about that from former Democratic strategist James Carville. He thinks these DSA people ask ChatGPT for ideas. Maybe he's right.
8: The progressive left, they're very tech people. I think they've come up with an AI random stupid idea generator. And I think the stupid idea generator can think of things that humans can't, like canceling Thanksgiving or being against interracial dating. So I'm just waiting to the next stupid idea AI generator that comes out. You know, I can't do anything about these people. If they had never in their life to never run anything bigger than their mouth.
0: I love that. Never in their life have they run anything bigger than their mouth. Reminds me of AOC, whose claim to fame is she was a bartender. Bernie Sanders, who never had a job, period, other than being in government. So he never had to actually work or be productive. And of course, Barack Hussein Obama, who prior to being a senator and then into the presidency, he was a community organizer, which means, hey, you just stir people up and run a nonprofit so you can make money. They might want to go deeper when they ask AI to help them out because taxing the hell out of millionaires just sounds like a tagline. If DSA aims to have actual power, they need numbers and plans, not just catchphrases. Even The New Yorker, a highbrow liberal publication, called out DSA chair Megan Romer for not knowing what taxing the hell out of a group of people actually entails.
9: We do believe in taxing the hell out of millionaires. Yeah, absolutely.
10: Well, what does taxing the hell out of them mean?
9: I don't have like a solid, but
10: shouldn't you? If you're the co-chair of the DSA, shouldn't you be more specific than just taxing the hell out of something? What exactly do you mean?
9: So again, it's democracy, right? And we have to look at what we need to spend. And what we need, we don't want to depend on the existence of millionaires because that means people are still getting exploited.
0: Yeah, when she says she doesn't have a solid, that means she doesn't have any idea what she's talking about. And of course, she says if millionaires exist, that means people are being exploited. Not that people are, that millionaires are producing jobs for people to have opportunities to be financially successful themselves. Not that they're producing products that people really like. I mean, everybody points at Elon Musk and that he's the first trillionaire. Well, he created PayPal. He created Tesla, you know, and you can't even drive in California without, you know, the majority of the cars out there are Tesla now because they're electric. And I hear the technology is excellent. I told my son I'll consider a Tesla as soon as they make one that looks cool. But, you know, now he's got SpaceX and now he's got Starlink. And if you haven't tried Starlink, probably the most reliable internet you'll have. So anyway, I'm out of time for part one of the main event. So stay tuned for 5 minutes traffic, weather, sports and commercials. I'll be right back.
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16: Palisades Village is now open after a $100 million restoration is completed. The shopping and dining center was damaged in the Palisades fire last year. A woman and a teen girl were found unresponsive in Laguna Beach. Officials say after giving first aid, emergency crews found a pulse from the woman. Both were sent to the hospital. And a classified SpaceX rocket launches from Vandenberg Space Force Base. Larry Marino in the Answer Newsroom.
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0: 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So in the first half, we're talking about the DSA and the candidates and Francesca Hong losing. And then we were talking about how some of the establishment Democrats are starting to wake up to what's going on and saying something about it. I also promised we'd hear one retired Democrat who talks as if DSA candidates are welcome in the party. But I lied, kind of, because she's not really retired yet. She's retiring, but not until January 3rd of next year. I'm talking, of course, about Speaker Emerita Nancy Pelosi. We don't actually call her that, but Democrats have decided she's destined for sainthood, so that's the title they gave her. Pelosi is pretending like there's room for these DSA insurgents in her party. But if these candidates keep on winning elections, Pelosi might live to regret these comments she made at the Politico Summit this week.
1: So when you want to talk about differences that we have differences. It's a big tent. I've always said I'd rather not be in charge of a party that is lockstep this way. No, we have our diversity of opinion. We represent different districts in the country.
0: Well, she's a little bit more articulate than Kamala Harris, but when she says there's diversity of opinion in her party, in the Democrat Party? How can there be? Because there's got to be out of 215 Democrats in Congress in, I don't know, about 48 in the Senate. There has to be some people that think the Democrat Party lost its way. And I'm surprised that people like John Fetterman and Joe Manchin, before he retired, didn't change parties and say, hey, I'm not leaving the Democrat Party. Democrat Party left me. I'm going to change parties to Republican. There's a few people that have, but it's just dumb to say that they have a diversity of opinions. Then why do they all vote the same every bill? Oh, none of them have a diversity of opinion on anything Donald Trump does. All right, maybe that's it. So earlier we heard AOC say she didn't endorse Francesca Hong in Wisconsin because members of Congress should stay out of the governor's races. But meanwhile, we have a sitting governor who jumped at the chance to endorse a candidate running for Congress this week. So Congress people shouldn't get involved in governor's races, but this governor wants to get involved in the congressional races. All right. But it's all because he knows that the candidate can make him look younger, cooler, and more progressive. Who are we talking about? The governor is our own Gavin Newsom, and the candidate he enthusiastically endorsed and attempted to meet with this week, perhaps unsuccessfully, is the recent Senate primary winner, Abdul El-Sayed, in Michigan. So unlike AOC, Newsom clearly does not espouse to the theory that these races are mostly local. Of course, if you have unbridled ambition to run for president in 2 years, which Newsom obviously does, no election is local. But the fact is, Gavin Newsom enjoys being seen with anyone who's popular, because he wants to be popular and he wants to win the ultimate popularity contest in 2028. So whether he's befriending Charlie Kirk last year before Charlie was tragically killed, or he's begging Abdul El-Sayed to meet with him, Newsom will kiss up to anyone who can help him get more popular, far right or far left, it doesn't matter. In fact, if you're Gavin Newsom, you'll fly to Michigan to endorse a bunch of Democrats running for various offices there, even though you're still the sitting governor of California with, a job to do. Well, I'm going to take the day off so I can fly to Michigan and suck up to Michigan candidates. And that's exactly what he did this week from CRA, the NBC affiliate in Sacramento. Governor Newsom to campaign for Democrats in Michigan. Governor Gavin Newsom is heading to Michigan to help campaign for several Democratic candidates up and down the ballot in that state. The stop is Newsom's latest in his cross-country summer tour to get Democrats elected in key states ahead of November's midterm election that will determine the balance of power in Congress and states across the country halfway through President Donald Trump's second term. Newsom is expected to spend about 2.5 days there. He's expected to meet with faith leaders, black leaders, young Democrats, and other elected officials and candidates. Specifically, Newsom is expected to campaign for Jocelyn Benson, who's running to be Michigan's next governor. He's also scheduled for a meet and greet with Attorney General candidate Eli Savitt. As of Friday night, Newsom's team was working on scheduling a meeting with Abdul El-Sayed, a progressive Democrat who advanced to the general election for Michigan's seat in the U.S. Senate. Newsom said he admires El-Sayed as an insurgent, which is something he apparently fancies himself to be as well. Really? He does?
2: Dinner last night, people were telling me they were not supportive of him, but they were very appreciative of how he's handled himself since the primary, and I think that's encouraging. So, I offer no advice. I just, my observation is he seems to be moving at a pretty impressive clip, and those unity rallies, and there's been small and large ones, obviously the big one Friday night, but these larger, smaller events, including the ones that we'll have tomorrow, are indicative of someone who gets it. I think this notion of insurgency over incumbency is the real message here, and people just want fighters. They want people with conviction, strength, clarity, people that get it, want to get things done, and they're done with the status quo, and I totally respect that. I've long felt like I've been an established insurgent. I've always had that mindset.
0: Yeah, he made a couple of comments that I want to comment on. People didn't like El-Sayed, but now that he won the primary, he likes how he's handling himself since then. Wow, you say you talk one way to win the Democrats, and then you have to campaign against a Republican who has common sense, and so he changes his tune. Which one is the real Abdul El-Sayed? I would bet on the earlier one. And yes, he's an established insurgent. Gavin Newsom is, instead of doing his job, you know, he went out and got a bunch of knee pads, had Donald Trump's signature screen printed on him, and took him to Switzerland to meet with people from other countries and basically say, hey, you know, as long as you're going to get on your knees and kiss Trump's butt, here's some knee pads so you don't dirty your pants or scuff up your knees. That's who California put in the governor's office twice. Okay, once again, this is the same person who invited Charlie Kirk to be his first guest on his podcast last year. Here's some of their friendly discussion.
3: You right now should come out and be like, you know what? The young man who's about to win the state championship in the long jump in female sports, that shouldn't happen. You as the governor should step out and say no.
2: No, and I appreciate.
3: But would you do something like that? Would you say no men in female sports?
2: Well, I think it's an issue of fairness. I completely agree with you on that. So that's easy to call out the unfairness of that.
0: So he agreed that men and women's sports, transgender women is unfair. But he hasn't acted on that. And he didn't actually even answer the question. Charlie Kirk asked him, will you do that? And he said, well, it's just a matter of fairness. Yeah. And? So what's behind Newsom's fickle opportunist behavior? As someone who's been well acquainted with Newsom as a colleague in California politics for many years, former House Speaker Kevin McCarthy explained it this way.
4: He's being Gavin. This is the chameleon of politics. What did Gavin do when President Trump won re-election? He put Steve Bannon and Charlie Kirk on his podcast. Now he's seeing the wind move somewhere else, so he's rushing there to try to be a part of that as well. Gavin Newsom has no principles in politics in any place of any policy he believes in. He only believes wherever the wind is blowing. This is more about 28. The Democrats have moved their primary. Michigan will be a key state. He's looking that the socialists are now winning. So he's going to try to come be the band leader and say he was with you after you won.
0: Exactly. So I say to this, if you don't stand for something, you fall for anything. So I have principles that I think of how this country should run and what's right and what's wrong for our trickle-down economic system, our free market capitalism. And I will say, hey, I love Donald Trump. I think God selected him to be our president to turn things around. But, you know, when he came out with the no tax on tips, that violates my my values. And I say, nobody should have to pay, nobody should get to pay no taxes. And nobody should have to pay 50% taxes. So there's so many people that tips are all they make. They make some little amount, and then they, you know, hey, get minimum wage for whatever it is now, $17 an hour or $15 or $12. I don't know what it is. I haven't worked for minimum wage since I was a teenager. But, you know, they get 10 times that in tips every night when they work. And some people don't even get anything. But we think it's okay for them to not have to pay taxes when I have to pay taxes. Does that mean their job is more important than mine? I just don't buy it. When it comes to Newsom's intense desire to align himself with whoever happens to be winning at the moment, Kevin McCarthy may be onto something. Here's what Newsom tweeted the night El Sayed won in Michigan last week. Congratulations at Abdul El Sayed on a hard-fought victory. Trump and the GOP are trying everything to rig the rules and silence voters, but they can't stop a Democrat Party united around working people and accountability. On to November. Let's take our country back. Hold on, let's go back to the part about the Democrat Party united around people and accountability. But the policies of the DSA promote policies so that people don't have to work or be accountable. Oh, you don't have to worry about paying for childcare. We're going to pay it and tax the rich to cover it. Oh, you don't have to pay for buses. You don't have to pay for, you know, you shouldn't have to be responsible for breaking the law. We're going to defund the police. Oh, you shouldn't have to obey the fact that we're a sovereign country and you don't just get to come here from wherever you want and sponge off the government. I mean, the taxpayers. So when Gavin Newsom says, can't stop a Democrat Party united around working people and accountability, I have to call BS on that. It's just not true. Fortunately, as Newsom continues to build momentum for an eventual presidential campaign, there's growing media coverage on his suspicious chameleon activity. From CalMatters on August 4th, which version of Gavin Newsom will voters see if he runs for president? All politicians are, to some extent, chameleons who align their personas with the prevailing moods of the voting public. That can be tricky in an era of extreme political volatility, where what's popular one day can quickly become radioactive. Gavin Newsom is a case in point. As the governor of California edges even closer to a presidential campaign, he's been adjusting, or trying to adjust, his image accordingly. In 21 months since the last presidential election, Newsom has floated several versions of himself, seeking, or so it appears, one that can be a winner in 2028. In the aftermath of Kamala Harris's loss to Donald Trump, Newsom drifted rightward, foretelling a Democratic Party autopsy that it had lost connection with the voters of Middle America and the South. Newsom's repositioning was evident 4 months after the election when he launched his This is Gavin Newsom podcast with right-wing influencer Charlie Kirk as his guest. He pointedly agreed that with Charlie Kirk that transgender women should not be allowed to compete in biological women's sports. Newsom's surprising position drew sharp criticism from trans rights advocates, but it served to move his image a few ticks to the right. Later, Newsom again rebuked his party for disregarding mainstream Americans' concerns about immigration and inflation, and for being too sensitive to woke culture. We have to be more culturally normal, Newsom said. We have to be a little less judgmental. Well, that was then. This is now. The story goes on to explain how Newsom is struggling to swing back to the left, which is likely why he wants to be seen with candidates like Abdul El Sayed. So how did that meeting go, by the way? There's been no update on that. No one seems to know if it even happened. But regarding Newsom's visit to Michigan in general, several powerful Democrats in the state were reportedly less than impressed. On this week's Politico Playbook podcast, reporters Dasha Burns and Adam Wren revealed what prominent Michigan Democrats had to say about Newsom's 2 days of kissing up in their state.
5: And it's interesting because if you're following this online on social media, looks like he nailed it. He racked up a ton of views. He spoke to voters across the state. But Adam, what you report is that the reality on the ground might not be quite as rosy, right?
6: You know, the images that I was seeing of him, the vertical videos of him preaching in a black church on Sunday morning, talking with reporters, doing a canvas launch for state legislative candidates, I thought, man, this is pretty remarkable. And I was getting real-time updates from sources about this. But as I started to reach out to people on the ground and ask them for their impressions, I was pretty struck by how different reality was versus Instagram and X.
0: And you wonder about that, because I would see posts on Facebook and X about how Steve Hilton's going to be the savior of California. But all the comments from normal people that actually had their picture on their profile and actually had real people, they all commented against him. So it's no wonder that he's running behind in the poll. But let me explain what that means. Is a lot of what you see on social media is not real people saying that. It's political operatives, people that work for the campaign, posting things as if they, and you know, they might have 16 different personas. So they post stuff that shows that everyone's supporting of Democratic Socialist candidates. But in reality, they're not real people. So when I see a post on Facebook or X that doesn't have a real person's name, I kind of disregard it. Are these people real? Is there any people that are really this dumb? Apparently there are, but a lot of these people are not real. So let's hear of some of what he just mentioned, Newsom's preaching in a black church.
7: I want to get political, Reverend, but we got an invasive species in the White House. They want to bring us back to a pre-1960s world. They want to put America in reverse. You're seeing it in every single category. Women's rights, LGBTQ rights. You're seeing it in voting rights, in civil rights, DEI, ESG, everything with three letters. Anti-woke is nothing more than anti-black.
0: Really? That's kind of the opposite of what AOC said, that woke one was crazy. But DEI, we all know, is diversity, equity, and inclusion. So we should have a diverse ideas in this country, and everyone should have equity, and everybody should be included. ESG, you might not know, is environmental, social, and governance. I don't really know what that means. I looked it up at one time. It just went in one ear and out the other. But anti-woke is anti-black. Really? Play the race card some more, Newsom. So another way Newsom fell flat in Michigan had to do with scheduling fundraisers in areas where there were no donors, which makes it clear he thinks all states are California and New York. Not a good look if you want to be president of all 50 states.
6: Newsom had a fundraiser planned in Ann Arbor with the Democratic Attorney General candidate. He also had another fundraiser that same night in Ann Arbor with the State House Democrats. And the State House Democrats ultimately canceled their fundraiser because when they found out about both fundraisers, because they told me that the Ann Arbor Democratic donor base is not that big. They essentially said this is not New York City where you can do, you know, a fundraiser uptown and then, you know, go to Manhattan. Ann Arbor is much smaller than that. And so they really chalk this up to Newsom's misunderstanding of the Midwest. You know, this is kind of a faux pas that anybody could see coming a mile away if you're familiar with Michigan politics.
5: There is going to be a bit of an uphill climb, I think, for someone like Newsom to be able to match the vibe of certain places that you need to be able to go in order to win a state like Michigan.
0: Yeah, you know what? If you're not familiar with an area, stay out of the politics. Donald Trump doesn't care about California. He endorses Steve Hilton and never says another word about it. But all the political operatives kept putting that out there. Donald Trump endorsed Steve Hilton. Donald Trump endorsed Steve Hilton, just the same way he endorsed John Cox in 2018. Another loser at the governor's race. And then you have Fox News. All those Fox News people are in New York and Washington, D.C. And they're all pushing Steve Hilton. Oh, Steve Hilton. You know, Chad Bianco was on there at one time, and Laura was quite rude to him. He said, well, you know, Steve Hilton said that he's pro reparations. And she goes, well, I never heard him say that, so you better just stick with the Democrats. Really? That bothered me a lot, and I made some four-letter words come out of my mouth to demonstrate my disapproval. So here's an opinion piece from back in March when Newsom was yet another tour around the country. That time it was for his book, I think, pretty much, Neil's, that Americans need to understand about Newsom as candidate for president, from the San Francisco Chronicle opinion page. What does Gavin Newsom stand for? The answer is both humanizing and deeply concerning. What exactly does Gavin Newsom believe? It's hard enough for us Californians to answer that question. It's probably even more difficult for the typical American voter in other states, who will determine whether he has a shot at the presidency in 2028. There are, after all, a lot of contradictions. Is Newsom a man of nuance or a political opportunist? With his gelled hair, designer suits, taste for expensive wine, and deep family connections to San Francisco's elite, he exudes more than any other sensibility, privilege. He often acts like a caricature, as when he was caught dining at the Michelin-starred French Laundry restaurant with a group of lobbyists during the pandemic lockdowns, when we weren't allowed to go do that stuff. But hey, rules are for thee, not for me. The title of Newsom's new book is Young Man in a Hurry, A Memoir of Discovery. With its somewhat pretentious echoes of James Joyce's Portrait of an Artist as a Young Man, implies it will offer, finally, some fundamental insights into his character, who he is, and what he believes and why. It does, perhaps, but not in a way Newsom intended. Newsom's book and its accompanying tour, which began in Tennessee, Georgia, South Carolina, and is scheduled to wrap up next week in Florida, are all part of his attempt to convince the country that he's just like us. Kind of. Sure, his father may have been best friends with Gordon Getty, at the time the richest man in the world. And Newsom may have taken all expenses paid safari trips in East Africa, partied with Jack Nicholson, and lived rent-free in the Getty mansion. But Newsom's memoir insists there's more to the story. He never felt like he fully belonged in the Getty's world. He suffered from severe undiagnosed dyslexia, which made him dread going to school. So he says, or maybe he was just dumb. He overcompensated for his insecurities by wearing suits and carrying briefcases. His parents divorced when he was very young. He and his sister Hillary mostly lived with his mother, Tessa, who worked as many as 3 jobs and took in boarders to stay afloat. Can you say Forrest Gump's mom? Taking boarders to help stay afloat. So Newsom and his sister were latchkey kids at home after school by themselves and with people that were renting rooms from his mom while his mom worked. Newsom himself bused tables and worked as a paperboy to contribute, like we all did, until he gained confidence through sports. He was bullied. Newsom, however, doesn't land the poor me routine, no matter how many times he brings up his 960 SAT score, which is very mediocre, or talks about being a latchkey kid who cooked himself mac and cheese for dinner, and his efforts to do so come across cringeworthy at best and patronizing at worst. So I conclude with this idea. It's time that we start looking at candidates. It's time that we don't just look at their catchphrases in their commercials. It's time that we actually pay attention to what they said when they weren't campaigning, or when there was a hot mic, or when anything that would reveal how they really feel. Because who you are on stage as a candidate is vastly different from who you are at home when you're thinking about what you're going to do the next day, or when you're in your office alone going, okay, what decision do I make in this case? And if we don't believe the comments that they say when they're not running as to who they are, then we're just never going to have an honest government, which we may not ever have anyway, because Americans are too busy watching the Dodgers and the Lakers and the World Cup than stuff that's actually important in their lives, like who runs their country. So anyway, I'm all out of time for this episode of The Main Event. So my name's Ed Hoffman. Thanks for listening, and I'll be back again with you next week.
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12: Foundations of Freedom, a look at America's founding principles and the leaders who shaped our nation.
13: In 1783, the Revolutionary War was nearly over, but America's future remained uncertain. Officers in the Continental Army were angry. Congress had failed to provide promised pay, and some considered using the Army's power to force the government's hand. George Washington understood their frustration, but he also knew the liberty they had fought to win could be destroyed by the very army that secured it. Washington confronted his officers and urged them to choose honor, patience, and loyalty to the Republic over rebellion. He could have used their anger to increase his own power. Instead, he used his influence to restrain it. 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
15: Stevens, Lala, now downgraded to a tropical storm, but still hitting Hawaii.
16: We've already seen the damage it's caused over on the Big Island, where the governor says we've already seen a number of homes damaged. More than a dozen roofs have been ripped off. Two homes have been completely swept away because of just heavy rainfall.
15: Fox Weather's Katie Byrne in Honolulu. At least six people killed by deadly Indiana flooding.
17: It's really north of the Indianapolis suburbs where we've seen the absolute worst of this. And we've been stuck in a setup where we've seen round after round of heavy showers. In some of these communities, as much as a foot of rain has fallen over the course of the last week.
15: Fox Weather's Adam Klotz. One person killed, four others hurt in a mass shooting during an outdoor concert in Kentucky Saturday night. No arrests yet. And at least police arresting a 19-year-old Cameron Harris in connection with Saturday's shooting at Virginia State University. Five people hurt. 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
18: A 21-year-old man is dead after a stabbing near a busy intersection in Norwalk over the weekend. Los Angeles County deputies responded Saturday to a death investigation at Rosecrans and Dermont Avenues just before 6 a.m. Saturday. Authorities found the victim with fatal injuries. He was pronounced dead at the scene. And authorities are searching for 16 more suspects accused of coordinating a mob-like burglary at an AutoZone in East Los Angeles last weekend. Larry Marino in the Answer Newsroom.
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and life full and life abundant. It'll be, well, that abundant life that we've been told, that we've been given here, will totally be realized and enjoyed and fully embraced there. And then notice the big thing here in verse 3. This one blows me away. Verse 3, it says, "And there shall be no more curse, but the throne of God and of the Lamb shall be in it, and his servants shall serve him." You know, the mention of the curse here in this last chapter of the Bible takes us back again to the beginning of the chapters, the beginning of the chapters of the Bible in Genesis, when man rebelled against God, fell from his place of perfection in the garden. When he ate the forbidden fruit, we're told that the result of eating that forbidden fruit was a sinful heart and a sinful nature, but then a curse then would take place. Listen to what Genesis records. It starts out with God cursing the serpent that deceived them. In Genesis chapter 3, verse 14, "So the Lord God said to the serpent, 'Because you have done this, you are cursed more than all the cattle, more than every beast of the field. On your belly you shall go, and you shall eat dust all the days of your life.'" And then in verse 15, "And I'm going to put enmity between you and the woman, between your seed and her seed. He shall bruise your head and you shall bruise his heel." That's speaking prophetically of what's going to take place at the cross, all right? The head and the heel. "And to the woman," he said, "I'll greatly multiply your sorrow and your conception." You probably don't want to underline that one. "In pain you shall bring forth children. Your desire shall be for your husband, and there's going to be some strife. He shall rule over you." Then to Adam, he said, "Because you've heeded the voice of your wife, you've eaten from the tree which I commanded you, saying, 'You shall not eat of it.' Cursed is the ground for your sake. In toil you shall eat of it all the days of your life, both thorns and thistles it shall bring forth for you, and you shall eat of the herbs of the field. In the sweat of your face," work's going to get hard, "all right, "you shall eat bread till you return to the ground, for out of it you were taken, for dust you are, and to dust you shall return." So as you can see, hey, when the curse took place, when the curse was given because of sin, because of rebellion towards God, and this curse is on mankind, and it shows up. Notice where it shows up. It shows up in his work. Work's just going to be more difficult. Work is not from the curse. No, even Adam, he took care of the garden. There was some work, but it didn't produce thorns and thistles, and it wasn't by the sweat of your brow. It wasn't labor intensive. But now, since there's a fall, there's a curse, what do we see? It shows up in his work. He's even struggling with the ability to provide. Some of you guys know what that's like. It shows up in the marriage covenant. There's going to be strife, right? You don't want to look at your spouse when I say that, all right? It shows up in childbearing as it's just more difficult, right? You can look at your kids and point at them, you know, that whole thing. It's just more difficult. The pain is increased. It shows up on earth. The ground is cursed. We see that in Southern California, especially right now. Man, the ground is just cursed. It now produces thorns and thistles in place of the lush garden that they enjoyed, this Mediterranean environment. Even death entered for the very first time. The curse hit everything. Our relationship with our Father, as it would be distant and disconnected. Our relationship with one another, strife, and our relationship with the earth and the ground is cursed. And we've been dealing with that for thousands of years. And it's not until this new heaven and this new earth that we see the curse is absent. Amen, church. It's gone. It's lifted. No more strife with one another. No more distance between us and our relationship with our Father. No more thorns and thistles that we have to work with. No more struggle. No more warfare. No more enemy. It's done. Again, it points to how amazing the work and the gift of Jesus Christ is for us. It's one of the reasons that Jesus came to die for us, to deal with the curse that sin has placed on us. And that's going to be fully realized, not just in part here, but it's going to be fully realized in the new heaven and the earth, where there is no more curse. It's lifted, it's gone, it's absent. Which leads to the second part of verse 3. It answers that question. What are we going to do in heaven? Well, we ask that question, what are we going to eat in heaven? What are we going to do in heaven? Have you ever asked that question? Ever thought about that? Well, here's one of those answers.

0: answers. It's just one, many answers. It's in verse 3 and then also in verse 5. Notice, and there shall be no more curse, but the throne of God and the Lamb shall be in it. And what are we going to do? Underline this. And his servants shall serve him. They're going to see his face. His name shall be on their foreheads. There shall be no night there. They need no lamp nor light of the sun. He's going to illuminate the whole place. For the Lord gives them light, and they shall reign forever and ever. Notice the phrase, and his servants shall serve him in verse 3. And then look at the last part of verse 5. And they shall reign forever and ever. What are we going to be doing in heaven? We shall serve him as we reign with him forever and ever. You know, we read of something similar in other chapters. In Revelation chapter 1, verse 6, he talked about this earlier, and he's made us kings and priests to his God and Father. To him be glory and dominion forever and ever. Amen. Some of us are going to be in the place of kings and others in priests. There's a place and a position and a platform for authority. I don't understand it fully and totally, but it's going to be under his authority. He's the one that gives it and grants it. And how we serve him here on earth, it's going to matter. It's going to make a difference on how we serve him there in heaven. And then in Revelation chapter 5, verse 10, and he has made us kings and priests to our gods. And what are we going to do? We're going to reign with him on earth. So we're serving the Lord as we reign with the Lord. Some kings, others priests, but at the end of the day, we're servants. That's most important. I shared with you some time ago in the early days of our study in the book of Revelation, there is no greater title than to be a servant of the Lord Jesus Christ. It's what we're going to hear when we enter the joy. Well done, good and faithful servant. We won't hear, good and faithful businessman or woman. Man, you were so good at selling insurance. You were so amazing at selling cars. You are great at real estate. That may be what you have on your card, but that's not what you're going to have as a title in heaven. We won't hear, well done and good and faithful mother or father, as good as that is, and as a title that you wear, and it's important that you do, and that you are, that's not what you're going to hear. Or you're not going to hear, well done, good and faithful pastor or missionary. I'm not going to be Pastor Chris in heaven. Well done, good and faithful fireman or police officer or whatever you put in the title. Those are all just places and platforms that God has given to us to glorify him here on earth and ultimately to be rewarded in heaven. But hear me, folks, hear me in this. So needed, so necessary, so important for us to get this. That is not our identity here on earth. Nor is it in heaven. What we've been given in heaven is also the same. It's the same identity here on earth. We're sons and daughters, and part of the family of God. We're servants of the Most High. And folks, if we will settle that in our hearts, man, we won't have identity crisis. When the job goes away and we have to get another job, or when, you know, the card changes or the magnet on the card changes or whatever it is. Remember, we're just on mission while we're here. And those are just places that we serve by which we can serve God and glorify God. And yes, I mean, it provides for us. But the reality, God, he's more than able to provide for us. And all those are just positions and platforms. And we might be something, you know, for 4 or 5 years, and then God changes it and moves us into something else. And when you go into retirement, you won't find yourself in depression. Gosh, this is what I did. This is where I worked. This is what everybody knew me as. This is what was on my card. And now who am I? Choose right here, right now. Make a decision right here. Just agree with heaven that who you are in heaven is who you're going to be on earth. I'm going to be a servant of Jesus Christ. Move me wherever, shift me wherever. I'm just passing through here, just a sojourner here. My identity is a servant of Jesus Christ.
1: It'll make life much easier. It'll make sense as you get to heaven and you hear those words, well done, good and faithful servant. And think about this. It's going to be without the curse in the way. The curse will be lifted. It'll be removed. So there's no enemy. There's no warfare. There's no struggle. There's no strife. There's no sinful nature always wanting to lead us astray. There's no imperfect motives. It's going to be in a perfect place with perfect motives. Thus, it's going to be perfect service. With that said, knowing this is our future, hey, it should motivate our service here on earth, because how we serve here will make a difference in the kingdom, not just in the millennial, but all throughout eternity. Let me ask you, believer, how are you doing in the area of servanthood? Do you see it as the privilege it is? Are you serving the Lord in the place and the platform that you are in currently? Have you committed that to the Lord? Have you committed that to His kingdom? Or is it possible, is it potential that you started out well and you've lost your way? It's easy to do. We can get off. We can get sidetracked. We can drift. Even the disciples struggled with this. They struggled in this department. Listen to what Jesus spoke about serving, and listen to what he said. He caught them debating with one another about something they shouldn't have been talking about. And he hears all things. He sees all things. Mark chapter 9, verse 33 says, then he came to Capernaum, and when he was in the house, he asked him, hey, what was it that you disputed among yourselves on the road? I always like it when Jesus asks a question, because you're getting set up, right? He already knows what's going on. He already knows what you've been dealing with. And it's like, and what did they do? Notice what he says. It says they kept silent. Yep, they're all looking at each other, or they're looking down like, we're busted, man. What mom and dad does, right? Hey, can you tell me that conversation that you just had with your brother or your sister, your sibling? And you know exactly what went down. Go ahead and just tell me, because I want to hear you say it. No one, not even Peter, says anything, all right? But they kept silent, for on the road they had disputed among themselves, who's going to be the greatest? Who's going to be first? Who's going to sit at the right and the left, right? A lot of testosterone going on here. A lot of competition. And this is what they did in that day. He sat down. Teachers actually, it's opposite of what we did. You sit down and I stand. Well, in that day, the teachers sat and you stood. Think about that one, all right? That's what they did. He sat down, called the 12, and said to them, if anyone desires to be first. Oh, man, he knows how to stick them, right? I know what you guys are saying. I know what you're talking about. Hey, if anyone desires to be first, you want to be greatest, you want to be big, you're all that. He shall be last of all, a servant of all. You know what he's saying? The way up in the kingdom is down here on earth. You want to be great in the kingdom? Then what? Be a servant of all. Even Jesus himself said, I didn't come to be served, but to serve. Set an example. Jesus always does that. Anything he calls us to do, he's already done. And he'll empower us to do it. The greatest in the kingdom is not the most talented, the most educated, the best looking. Aren't some of you are going, amen. It's not Mr. or Mrs. Personality or the most wealthy or how big the bank account is, but the one who committed his life to serving God. And get this, serving God means serving others. That's what it looks like while we're here on earth. Gail Irwin said this on his book on servanthood. A servant is someone who makes life better for someone else. Did you get that? That's just practical, isn't it? Just looking for opportunity to make life better for someone else. Isn't that what Jesus came to do? That's who he was. And we're followers of Jesus Christ. And that should be our heart. There is no greater calling than that of a servant of Jesus Christ. It's our identity in heaven. So let me encourage you right here, right now, choose, hey, to find joy in it here on earth. And the key to the joy in serving is to make sure that you're serving Jesus first and others second. We get that upside down, man, and we'll be bitter, we'll be angry, we'll start competing, we'll keep a list, we'll check out, we'll flake out, we'll be done. I've seen it. We've all dealt with it. They're not high-fiving me. They're not sending the gift cards. They're not giving me the tip. They're not saying thank you. They're not going out of their way. Do they see what I do? All that I do? And there's where we start getting off. And actually, what is it? It's a revelation to ourselves that things are askew in our heart. That we're no longer serving Jesus by serving others, we're serving others. And we start there, we will always fail. We will always flake out. Make sure that you're a servant of Jesus Christ. And what does that look like? Making life better for someone else. Which moves us to verse 6. Notice verse 6 and 7, he says this. And he said to me, these words are faithful and true. And the Lord God, the holy prophet sent, Lord God of the holy prophet sent his angel to show his servants the things which must shortly take place. And then he says in verse 7, behold, I come quickly. I'm coming quickly. It's going to happen. Blessed is he who keeps the words of the prophecy of this book. Notice the proclamation here. These words are faithful and true. They will happen. You can bank on it. It's going to happen. You can count on it, right? And notice the emphasis is that it's going to take place shortly. And then Jesus, he just interrupts the angel. And notice what he says. Behold, that's that whole thing. When he says, behold, he's saying, take look, take notice, check this out. This is big. Behold, I am coming quickly. Blessed are those who keep the words of the prophecy of this book. That word quickly means suddenly. He's saying, hey, I'm going to come suddenly. It's going to happen quickly. You need to be ready. And everything that's in this, everything that I've written in this revelation, hey, all the words that have been spoken prophetically, they're going to happen. They're faithful and true. You can count on it. You can bank on it. But it should, hey, knowing that your destination, as we look at chapter 21 and 22, believer, your destination is heaven. It should then move you or motivate you to live knowing that you're going to heaven. Your destination should actually be your motivation. Your destination should be your motivation. Is it? Knowing that what we know about heaven, about the end game, that we are on the winning team and we are going to, that should affect how we live here. Because how we live here affects what place and position and authority that we have there. And it should really move us out of any lethargy or any mediocrity. Warren Wiersbe said this, the assurance of heaven must not lull us into complacency or carelessness. We're going to win, or it's all perfect. It's going to happen. You can bank on let's just, knowing that I'm going to heaven, I'm going to go ahead and live like hell. Or, no, I'm not going to live like that. I'm just going to live. It doesn't matter. Apathy. That's all worked out. That's all planned out. That's all mapped out. It's no big deal. No, it should spur us to fulfill our spiritual duties. It's something that I've said all throughout our journey through Revelation. Knowing our final destination, hey, if we really are gripped by it and we hold on to it and we can hang there, it should motivate us while we're here in our present situation. Knowing our final destination motivate us while we're here in our present situation. We're getting out of here, folks. It should call us and should motivate us to serve him today, to walk with him today, to come to the one who has life, the one who has eternal life, the one who can bring resurrection life, abundant life, the forgiven life today. So that when he comes in the future, you are ready. You know, in every generation, the word of God, the heart of God is that we would live as if he could come any day at any time, to live in constant expectation. Can you say that today? Can you say, come, Lord Jesus? Come quickly. Are you ready? Are you ready to see him? Do you know where you stand with him? Let me encourage you today. Remember what the Apostle John said to us in 1 John, and we finish. 1 John chapter 5, verse 11. And this is the testimony that God, He's the one that gives. He's the one that grants eternal life. And this life is connected to what? It's given to us through his Son. And then what does he say? He who has the Son, say it out loud with me. He who has the Son has life. He who does not have the Son of God does not have life. Do you get that? He who has the Son, you have life. If you've been given the Son of God, you have life. Now live it fully, totally, completely as a servant of God, as a child of God, knowing that you have a reservation, you have a place in the kingdom of God. And there's a place and a position and a platform of authority that he's going to give to you and grant to you on that day. Oh, that we long to hear those words, well done, good and faithful servant. But let me also encourage the one that's here tonight. Hey, where are you at with Jesus Christ? Do you have the Son? Because what does he say? If you do not have the Son of God, then you do not have life. Not real life. Not kingdom life. Not eternal life. Not abundant life. Not the forgiven life. And there's nothing like that life. Amen, church? Come on, let's stand together.

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1: 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It's our hope that you were blessed as you study the Word with us. 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May the Lord richly bless you, and thanks again for listening to Wildwood Radio.
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2: Disney's Tomorrowland is getting a makeover. Park officials made the announcement Saturday at the D23 convention in Anaheim and offered no details, but said planning has begun on the classic Disneyland attraction. Officials said the updated Tomorrowland will have new features and more open spaces with immersive storytelling and emotional experiences. The park wants to transform Tomorrowland in time for Disney's 75th anniversary. Larry Marino in the Answer Newsroom.
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4: In 1783, the Revolutionary War was nearly over, but America's future remained uncertain. Officers in the Continental Army were angry. Congress had failed to provide promised pay, and some considered using the Army's power to force the government's hand. George Washington understood their frustration, but he also knew the liberty they had fought to win could be destroyed by the very army that secured it. Washington confronted his officers and urged them to choose honor, patience, and loyalty to the Republic over rebellion. He could have used their anger to increase his own power. Instead, he used his influence to restrain it. Power asks what it can take. Character asks what duty requires. Washington's lesson still stands. Freedom survives when leaders place principle above ambition and remain faithful to God, country, and the people they serve.
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3: America is at a crossroads, and truth is under attack. 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In every generation, God raises men and women who stand bold, unshaken, anchored in truth. They refuse compromise. They refuse fear. They refuse to back down. Here, we confront the cultural battles shaping our homes, our churches, and our nation, equipping believers to speak truth and push back against the darkness. This is the movement. This is the mission. This is the moment. Welcome to Our Watch with Tim Thompson.
9: Well, hey, everybody. Happy Sunday to you. I am Tim Thompson, and with me, as always, is Jake Porter, both pastors at 412 Church. And Pastor Jake, glad to be here with you. Always love doing ministry with you.
10: Yeah, I always love being here. Thanks for having me.
9: Yeah. Yeah, I want to remind our audience today, we've got a couple of campus options for them. If they're in Southern California, we'd love to have them join us at our main campus in Temecula. If they're in Southern Idaho, we do have a secondary campus there in Boise. And either way, wherever they're at, love to have them come in and say hello. We always enjoy that, right?
10: Yeah, we'd love to meet you guys.
9: Yeah. Today, we are in a very special message that you actually preached. We're going to go through, over the next 2 weeks, go through the entire book of Jonah. But today, we're going to be Jonah chapter 1 and chapter 2, and we're going to listen. There was a portion of the message you preached. We're going to listen to that, and we'll come back and talk more about what God put on your heart. Let's take a listen.
11: Today, what I want to talk to you guys about is about God's will. God's will is simply something that God wants to make known to us. It's a plan, it's a will that he has for our lives, and God wants to use his will to lead us, to guide us, to teach us, and he wants to make it known. And that's the great thing about the will of God, that God has a plan, and it's not some mystery. God hasn't designed his will to be like a mysterious scavenger hunt or something. You have to go all over the place and you have to go try and find it and figure it out and piece together this puzzle. He didn't create it to be like that. He wants to speak to you. He wants to speak clearly to you. He wants to share his will. And when he shares his will with us, and when we know what his will is, we then have two different options on how it is we're going to respond to his will. We can either be obedient to it and say, yes, Lord, or we can be disobedient to it and not do what it is that God desires for us and be disobedient to his will. And those have two different outcomes, obviously. In Mark's gospel, in Mark chapter 3, verse 35, it says, "For whoever does the will of God, is my brother and my sister and mother." You do the will of God, and what does God consider that? Well, you're considered to be in the family of Jesus. That's what he's talking about here. You do the will of God, and there's a great blessing that comes from it. We obey God's will. We get nourished. He reveals things to us. We're enabled by the power of his Spirit. There's a great work that God wants to do in and through us. But if we become disobedient to God's will, well, then what happens? In Matthew chapter 21, verse 32, we see an example of this. John the Baptist came and showed you the right way to live, but you didn't believe him, while tax collectors and prostitutes did. Even when you saw this happening, you refused to believe him and repent of your sins. What Jesus is doing here is he's actually rebuking the religious leaders, because John the Baptist, he shares the truth with them, and they rejected it, but who believed in it? It was the tax collectors and the prostitutes. It was the culture that believed in it more than the religious leaders even did. And so he's rebuking them for it, saying, you know the will of God. You know exactly what it is that God was teaching you. What was the will of God here? Well, the will of God for them was to repent and to believe in Jesus. And they failed to do it. And that's really the basics of God's will. Where does God's will begin for every single person? Well, it begins with repentance and trusting in God. That's where it begins with every single person. Every single one of us, the will of God is the same in the very beginning. It's to repent of our sins and to place our trust in him. And this is what we're going to be seeing, and this is what we're going to talk about here in the book of Jonah.
10: Yeah, I mean, God desires that. You know, he's when we look at the rapture of the church and we think about that, why is it that the rapture hasn't happened yet? Well, God's not willing that any should perish, but that all would come to repentance.
12: Right.
10: That's his desire for mankind, is that they would actually come to know him. You know, and God's got a will for every single one of our lives, of things that he wants to accomplish in and through us. And he had a will for Jonah, you know, here in the book of Jonah. I think it's, I like looking at the book of Jonah, because so often it's just a children's ministry, like, just fun story that people call it. But this is a legitimate historical book, and I think that's important to understand.
12: Yeah.
10: This isn't just some...
12: And I think I said Job earlier.
10: Oh, did you?
12: I think I did.
10: I didn't
12: but
10: catch
12: yeah,
10: that.
12: Jonah is where
10: yeah,
12: we're
10: Jonah.
12: At.
10: All yeah. right. Yeah, it's not some mythology or something.
12: Right.
10: Like, this is a real story, and there's a lot that's in here.
12: Right.
10: In this book, he's a real man. He's a man that's found in Scripture. He's found in 2 Kings chapter 14. And
12: the people he's going to minister to are real people.
10: Right. Yeah, it's a real group of people.
12: Right.
10: And people want to discredit this book sometimes, saying, "Oh, you know, it's not possible. It's not possible this could ever happen." And I don't believe that. But this is a real account of something that happened. And what we see here in the beginning of Jonah, something that I think is really cool, when God calls upon us and he has a will for our lives, if we're going to allow God to accomplish his will, well, then he must be the Lord of our lives. We have to recognize him as Lord. And in Jonah chapter 1, starting right here in verse 1, if you're following along, verse 1 says, "Now the word of the Lord came to Jonah, the son of Amittai, saying, "Arise, go to Nineveh, that great city, and cry out against it, for their wickedness has come up before me." But Jonah arose to flee to Tarshish from the presence of the Lord. He went down to Joppa and found a ship going to Tarshish. So he paid the fare and went down into it to go with them to Tarshish from the presence of the Lord. So Jonah's hearing the will of God. He knows the will of God. Hey, I want you to go to Nineveh, go to these people. And he says, go to that great city, cry out against it. Their wickedness has come up before me. And he's saying, no, I'm not going to go there, you know? And we have to understand that people group, though. Like, what was going on in that city? He didn't want to preach to these people because these people were really great enemies of Israel. They were coming against Israel, and they were one of their most hated enemies. And we could kind of think about that in our culture and think, like, man, what if God called, on me to go to one of the most wicked places on earth that hate God, that hate America? You know, we think about maybe some, you know, terrible
12: North Korea.
10: Yeah, go to some place that is some the center of some terrorist organization that wants to take out America.
12: Right.
10: You know, and God's telling you to go there. And I think some people might have a similar response, like, no, Lord, I don't think I'm going there. And that's what Jonah's doing.
12: Yeah.
10: But here's where we kind of see that problem, though. When God reveals his will for us to go do something, we have to ask ourselves, is God truly the Lord of my life? And if he's the Lord of our lives, then that means that we respond with the only rightful answer that says, yes Lord. Lord.
12: Right.
10: Yeah. And that's what we see him doing, is he's rejecting rejecting God's will. In Luke chapter 6, verse 46, Jesus says, "But why do you call me Lord, Lord, and do not do the things which I say?" And for me, that really resonates.
12: Yeah.
10: You know, how can I call God my Lord, the Lord of my life, but then not do the things that he's telling me to do?
12: Right.
10: You know, and that's a battle, though.
12: Right. I love, you know, what you opened. We listened to a portion of your message, and one of the things you said in there is that God, like, searching for God's will is not like a scavenger hunt. It's not like you're on this trip to go figure out what is God's will. Like, he makes it so plain and obvious for us in his word, and here, you know, direct revelation to Jonah. This is what I want you to do.
10: Right.
12: It's not a scavenger hunt to find out what God wants him to do. It's so clear and in front of him. The scavenger hunt was him trying to find a way out of it.
10: Right.
12: You know, and so often we have people come to us as pastors, like, I just need to know what God's will is for my life. Like, it's should be plain and obvious. You know, and I always tell people this when they ask about the will of God. You know, I'll let them know God's will is just simply obedience. You know, his will is that you would rejoice in him, be filled with thanksgiving, and do the things that he tells you to do. And apart from that, God doesn't care. You know, like, should I buy this car or not? Is this the will of God? Like, God doesn't care what kind of car you drive. What God cares about is what kind of person you are. You know, and so, you know, just love people, love God. You know, you want to buy this car, buy the car. You know, it's people get so hung up on the will of God, like you said, like it's some mysterious thing. It's not. You know, in fact, he sum it up in two different things: love God and love people.
10: Right.
12: And if you're loving God and you're loving people, don't worry about the car you drive or what job you have. Like, let God guide you in your life. Live your life. God's going to reveal these things to you. It's not difficult.
10: Yeah, like you talked about the obedience part of it, you know, not so focused on the car, but am I being a good steward of what God has entrusted to me?
12: Right.
10: It's probably not a good idea if you're going to overextend yourself and spend all of your money on a vehicle. Okay, it might not be a good plan. It's not so much about the vehicle, but the obedience to what God has entrusted to you.
12: Right.
10: You know, that section in Luke chapter 6, it goes on in verse 47, and he says, "Whoever comes to me and hears my sayings and does them, I will show you whom he is like. He's like a man building a house who dug deep and laid the foundation on the rock. And when the flood arose, the stream beat vehemently against that house and could not shake it, for it was founded on the rock. But he who heard and did nothing is like a man who built his house on the earth without a foundation, against which the stream beat vehemently, and immediately it fell. And the ruin of that house was great." I think that's a good picture for us.
12: Right.
10: What's the will of God? Open up the Bible and most of the things that we need to know about the will of God are right there.
12: Right.
10: You know, and you do things God's way, it's a firm foundation. The things of life are going to come, but you're not going to be shaken by it because it's built on the truth in God's word, on something that can sustain the things of life.
12: Right.
10: Another thing, when God calls upon us about his will, is that God still speaks in the midst of tribulation. And that's one of those things where we've been told, count it all a joy when you face various trials, when you face tribulation in life. And, you know, it's because there's something that God wants to show us, and he's speaking in the midst of it. In verse 4 of Jonah chapter 1, it says, "But the Lord sent out a great wind on the sea, and there was a mighty tempest on the sea, so that the ship was about to be broken up. Then the mariners were afraid, and every man cried out to his God and threw the cargo that was in the ship into the sea to lighten the load. But Jonah had gone down into the lowest parts of the ship, had laid down, and was fast asleep. So the captain came to him and said, 'What do you mean, sleeper? Arise, call on your God. Perhaps your God will consider us so that we may not perish.'" You know, I think this is a kind of an interesting picture that we get here. You know, they're facing this huge storm, and these guys are throwing everything overboard to lighten the load. And, you know, it says that every man cried out to his God. And it's a lowercase g God right there. Yeah. So we don't, you know, it doesn't tell us exactly who they were calling out to, but some kind of false God. And there's Jonah. He goes down to the lower parts of the ship. He falls asleep. And, you know, and I can't imagine what he's thinking. He's trying to run away from God. He's trying to sail to the complete opposite direction that God's sending him. And he's probably like, oh, man, I don't know what he's thinking there. But he just goes to sleep. And they come down to him, hey, maybe call on your God.
12: Right.
10: And maybe he will get us out of this.
12: Right.
10: And that question to Jonah, like, man, I'm running away from my God.
12: Right.
10: I'm running away. And you want me to call on my God here? I think it's an interesting picture that we get.
12: Yeah, it's weird how some people that in the midst of their rebellion can seem to be at such peace.
10: Right.
12: And then yet God won't allow that to continue. That's when people have to understand, sometimes you're in the midst of rebellion and everything seems to be okay. And then God will bring things into your life. He will disrupt your life because he's not going to let you sin successfully. So he's always going to bring these storms in. You know, you might think you're coasting clear, everything's good. Good luck with that.
10: Yeah.
12: Because it's going to catch up with you.
10: Right.
12: No matter what, God will not let us sin successfully, and I thank God for that. Hey, Pastor Jake, we got to take a quick break and listen to a word from our sponsors. We're going to be right back after this.
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10: Well, hey, everybody, welcome to the second half of the program here on Our Watch with Tim Thompson. My name is Pastor Jake, and I'm here with Pastor Tim Thompson, and we're talking about God's will here in the book of Jonah, and seeing Jonah's just rebellion against God, and God has a will for Jonah's life, and he rejects it. And we've seen that so far. We've got to recognize Jesus as Lord. If we've made him the Lord of our lives, we've got to listen to what he says. Sometimes God allows us to go through tribulation, and even in the midst of that tribulation, there's something that God wants to say in it. And to Jonah, here in Jonah chapter 1, we're going to continue in verse 7. It says, "And they said to another, 'Come, let us cast lots, that we may know for whose cause this trouble has come upon us.' So they cast lots, and the lot fell on Jonah. Then they said to him, 'Please tell us, for whose cause is this trouble upon us? What is your occupation, and where do you come from? What is your country, and of what people are you?' So he said to them, 'I am a Hebrew, and I fear the Lord, the God of heaven, who made the sea and dry land.' Then the men were exceedingly afraid and said to him, 'Why have you done this? for the men knew that he fled from the presence of the Lord because he had told them. And this is exactly what you were talking about right before we took a break there, where God's not going to let you get away with it.
12: Right.
10: You're going to do things that are wrong, but he's going to bring these storms into your life. And God is using this to wake Jonah up because he has something that he wants to accomplish in and through him.
12: And as you said, count it all joy when you go through various trials, tribulations. You know, those will produce in you something, whether it produces patience, whether it produces a course correction. Right. Well, you know, it's going to do something in your life. There's a reason God lets these things come in. And oftentimes, and I think our eyes are closed to it so often, is a course correction. God's trying to guide our lives, and we don't want him to. We want to be the Lord of our lives,
10: right,
12: instead of letting him be the Lord of our lives. It's so much easier just to let him be.
10: Right. Yeah, I agree. In verse 11, it says, "Then they said to him, 'What shall we do to you that the sea may be calm for us?' For the sea was growing more tempestuous. And he said to them, 'Pick me up and throw me into the sea. Then the sea will become calm for you. For I know that this great tempest is because of me.' Nevertheless, the men rowed hard to return to land, but they could not, for the sea continued to grow more tempestuous against them. Therefore, they cried out to the Lord and said, 'We pray, O Lord, please do not let us perish for this man's life, and do not charge us with innocent blood. For you, O Lord, have done as it pleased you.'" Jonah says, "Hey, I'm the problem. Just pick me up and throw me overboard. I'm out of here. I'm done. It'll be calm for you guys." But what I think is cool here is these people, then they began to fear the one true living God.
12: Right.
10: You know, there was a shift that took place here where they recognized that Jonah disobeyed God. Now they're seeing, okay, man, God has allowed this. This is the God that we should turn to. So they're crying out to God that he would take this away from them. And God is using this situation to do something in and through it, to not only wake up Jonah, but now these other people that are on this ship. He's beginning to reveal himself to them.
12: Look at what some people are willing to go through to simply not do what God tells them to do.
10: Right.
12: You know, it's funny. I used to work with this guy years ago, and this guy would spend a half an hour trying to find a way to not do what would have taken him 2 minutes to do. Like, just do it. The boss came by, told you to do this. Just do it and get it done. Oh, no, I'm going to work harder at not doing it. It's, you know, and this is how we can kind of approach God. Like, just go and preach to these people that he wants you to preach to. Call them to repentance. No, I don't want to do that. I'd rather get in a boat, go the opposite direction, and then tell people to throw me over. Yeah, that sounds a lot easier. Like,
10: right.
12: It's so much easier just to be in God's will. It's so much easier just do what he tells you to do, and we know what's about to happen to him. It gets worse, you know?
10: Yeah.
12: It's like, dude, just... And this is the thing, I think we're all guilty of it on some level or another, where we fought against God. And man, if we would just let him be the Lord and just do what he calls us to do, it'd be so much easier.
10: Yeah, it's a lot easier.
12: Yeah.
10: Another thing, when God calls upon us, his mercy sometimes is shown in strange ways. There's a strange situation that Jonah finds himself in. Verse 15, "So they picked up Jonah, threw him into the sea, and the sea ceased from its raging. Then the men feared the Lord exceedingly and offered a sacrifice to the Lord and took vows. Now the Lord had prepared a great fish to swallow Jonah, and Jonah was in the belly of the fish 3 days and three nights." This is really God's mercy shown on Jonah in the form of a fish. It's kind [S2] Right. [S1] Of a strange circumstance he's finding himself in, but it's in the midst of his disobedience where he finds himself now in the belly of a fish. And I don't know anything of what that was like, but I can't imagine sitting in the belly of a fish for 3 days thinking there's light at the end of the tunnel here.
12: Right.
10: Like, my days are over, you know. I've got kids, so it kind of reminds me of like Finding Nemo, where they're in the belly of this, or in the mouth of this fish.
12: Yeah.
10: Like, oh, this is it, you know. Last thing, when God calls upon us, it requires an act of surrender. We've got to surrender ourselves to him. And in chapter 2, verse 1, it says, "Then Jonah prayed to the Lord his God from the fish's belly, and he said, 'I cry out to the Lord because of my affliction. And he answered me, out of the belly of Sheol I cried, and you heard my voice, for you cast me into the deep, into the hearts of the seas, and the floods surrounded me. All your billows and your waves passed over me. Then I said, I have been cast out of your sight, yet I will look again toward your holy temple. The waters surrounded me, even to my soul. The deep closed around me. Weeds were trapped around my head. I went down to the moorings of the mountains. The earth with its bars closed behind me forever, yet you have brought up my life from the pit, O Lord my God. When my soul fainted within me, I remembered the Lord, and my prayer went up to you into your holy temple. We see Jonah, he's just crying out to God at this point.
12: Yeah.
10: He's like, Lord, help me. You know, he's yeah. he's in this place where he's trying to surrender himself to God. And that's really what it takes, is we got to surrender ourselves to him. Yeah. Say, Lord, I can't do this on my own. I desperately need your help.
12: Right. Yeah, and again, how much easier it would have been for him to just do that from the start.
10: Right.
12: But and same thing for us and so many people we talk to. It's like, just do what God says. You know, I've had countless marriage counselings where I sit down and I'm with a couple for 2 hours and we open up the Word of God and we go through all the different things God requires of a husband and requires of a wife. And we say, okay, you need to do this, this, and this, and you need to do this, this, and this. And then they leave. And then a month goes by and they're like, we got to meet with you again, Pastor. Okay, well, let's sit down. Did you do this? Well, no, I didn't do it. Did you do this? No. How's your marriage been? Oh, it's horrible right now. Well, of course it is. Of course it's horrible, you know. Just do what God says. Husband, love your wife. Wife, respect your husband. Husband, provide for her. Tend to her as the weaker vessel. Protect her and care for her. You know, like, just do what he says. And if you'll do what he says, all this other garbage will go away. And yet we find ourselves, like I said, trying to find 20 different ways to not have to do one thing.
10: Yeah.
12: And if you just do what God says, it'd be so much easier.
10: Yeah, make it a lot easier. Yeah. Last couple of verses here say, those who regard worthless idols forsake their own mercy, but I will sacrifice to you with a voice of thanksgiving. I will pay what I have owed. Salvation is of the Lord. So the Lord spoke to the fish, and it vomited Jonah onto dry land. You know, so now he's repenting. He's like, Lord, I've done wrong, and I'm trying to make it right. And, you know, asking, begging God to help him. And so now this fish spits him onto dry land, and I don't know what that was like, but that's one of those things that I hope we get like an instant replay someday. Right. Like, was this like from 50 yards away, and he comes spewing out? Is this just like?
12: Can you imagine being on the beach when that happened and seeing some fish come up and spit someone out?
10: Right.
12: And imagine what his body must have looked like at that point.
10: Yeah.
12: Semi-digested, you know.
10: Yeah, yeah. It's actually believed when I was studying this. Believed that with the acid that's in the belly of a fish, that his skin would have been like absolutely pure white.
12: Right.
10: And what we'll see next week is like people are looking at him like wondering what's going on. Like, who is this guy?
12: Right.
10: And I can't help but think like this guy was bleached white, head to toe.
12: Yeah.
10: Walking into this town.
12: Right.
10: And he's got a word for these people though.
12: Right.
10: And finally, out of his obedience, God's going to do a mighty work in and through him.
12: Yeah. You know, at the beginning of the program, I was talking about how easy it is to just, you know, just know the will of God. But I get this. Sometimes it's hard. And sometimes there are decisions where it's like, man, I really just don't know what to do. And or maybe you don't know where in God's word to find this. You know, where does it talk about my situation? And I would submit to everybody that's listening, God's word will speak into every situation you have in your life. And so that's all the time we have today, and thank you for your message, Pastor Jake.
10: Yeah, thanks for having me.
12: Yeah, but I just want to invite those of you that are listening, if you really are struggling with this, you want to know, how do I know how to know the will of God? Where does God's word speak about my situation? I guarantee you it does. Reach out to us. We'd love to share that with you. info@rwatch.com. And next week, we're going to have part two of Pastor Jake's message in the book of Jonah, so you're not going to want to miss it. We'll see you right here on Our Watch with Tim Thompson.
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21: News, I'm Ann Carrick. A 60-day ceasefire agreement between the U.S. and Iran is set to expire tomorrow without a peace deal. Fox's Trey Yinks.
22: This weekend, Iran continued attacks in the strait. On Saturday, a bulk carrier reported being hit by an unknown projectile. A day prior, an Emirati oil vessel was also targeted.
21: President Trump suggested he would make the Strait of Hormuz a U.S. territory. Iran claims it alone maintains and controls the waterway. Newly confirmed U.S. Attorney General Todd Blanche addressed the president's anti-weaponization fund idea on Fox News Sunday.
23: President Trump has said for many years that he believes that the Justice Department was weaponized against a lot of Americans, not just January Sixers, but a lot of Americans that had the Justice Department used against them, and it really hurt them financially.
21: Blanche stating the fund still is dead. 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
2: At least one hammerhead shark has made its way to Malibu. The story from Daniel Martindale.
24: A fisherman filmed the rare sighting from the Malibu Pier on Thursday. It was about 100 yards from the shore at Surfrider Beach. Officials with the Aquarium of the Pacific say hammerhead sharks are hardly ever seen in Southern California, but they can move into the area during periods of warm ocean temperatures like right now. The last hammerhead sighting this close to a Southern California beach was in 2015.
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5: 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He probably could have won in New York.
2: Right. This is Francisco Hong.
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2: But first, we always enjoy bringing you some good news. People in the community doing something right, something helpful. And Paula Kratian joins us from Shepherd Church. She has her own radio show on our sister station, 99.5 KKLA, which is heard Sundays at 2:30 in the afternoon. Paula, thank you for joining us.
8: Always good. Always good to be with you.
2: And you've brought another guest to our show. Tell us who you have.
8: You know, another person that I'm excited for you to introduce you to. His name is Domingo Moda. He is the West Coast director of Care Portal, and is also pastor of a local church here, just doing some great work. And I wanted him to share with us just what's going on with Care Portal, what causes him to do this work, and just share with us how it's impacting people.
2: Yeah, welcome.
8: Yeah.
27: Thank you, Larry. Thank you, Paul.

0: be here. Yeah, I've been involved with Kickboarder for 5 years, and let me tell you, my favorite stories involve those of where their recipient becomes the responder. In my church, we have multiple individuals, single parents, fathers, mothers, who at one point needed help. They needed help, and we were able to connect with them via Care Portal. They became part of the congregation. Not everyone does, but they did. That the door was open. They felt very loved and encouraged, and they said they wanted to help. They wanted to pay it forward. They wanted to help others just like they have been helped. And I really love those stories, those full circle stories. And one that stands out for me is a single mother who had hit rock bottom, whose children were about to be detained, taken away from her. We responded via Care Portal. He became part of the congregation and became a responder, actually our top responder. And this is a cool thing that eventually this mother, and I'm keeping this very short, was hired by Care Portal. And she's actually now an advocate and coming alongside churches, coming alongside agencies and families and helping them. I mean, this is a mother who had lived in addiction, who was about to lose her children. One of the children got abused, and she's just a joy to work with. Care Portal, that's what Care Portal does. It connects people in the community who are in need. We don't have to their needs. And with people who care in the community, with churches and individuals and businesses who want to make a difference.
1: Domingo, walk us through how Care Portal works. How does it start? Let's say if there's a need in the community, what happens?
0: If there's a need, well, the need needs to be identified, first of all, by an agency that is enrolled with Care Portal. That could be DCFS. It could be a school. It could be a pregnancy resource center. It could be a nonprofit that is working and that is case managing and coming along, working alongside those families. They advocate for the families, and they enter the request into Care Portal, and the platform automatically notifies people in the community, churches, individuals, businesses, who can respond in a real way and in real time. And once they connect, Care Portal disappears, and then you have the agency and the church could connect with each other. They exchange information, and guess what? Guess who shows up at the family's door? The church shows up. Care Portal doesn't show up. We disappear. But the church shows up. They see a human showing up at their door, and they see the face of Christ in that.
1: Wow. And Paula, you do this. You use Care Portal through your church, don't you?
2: We do. Churches can even input needs, although mostly it comes from agencies that the people are involved with directly while they are in crisis, which is incredible. And what the portal does is it gives a clearinghouse for information and then activates the church, because the model is, as Domingo mentioned, the model is that the church is the one that delivers. And as he said, the hope is that they will engage with the church and the people, and that they will find their church home, and they will find a church community to be part of, and of course find their pathway to success absolutely direct right through Christ. And Care Portal is just this clearinghouse and this smart portal that just makes that happen. And without it, you would have all these needs over here and all these people over here that want to participate without there being a connection. And one of the cool things is that you can go on and find a need. Like, anybody can sign up. Larry, you could sign up today and go in and say, okay, I want to understand the needs within a 5-mile radius. And you would get those. And let's say someone needs a bug bed. You could say, you know what, I can give $10 towards that. So it's not that someone has to pay the whole thing, but the whole body of Christ, all of the champions, all of the people in the community can participate in help meeting that need. So it can be a great program for seniors or just people who can't get out and do things, but know that they're having a real lasting impact on the life of people who are going through a really challenging moment.
1: Domingo, how does Care Portal sustain itself? If you've got a list of needs over here and people are giving, what keeps Care Portal alive?
0: Yeah, it's a great question. This is a public-private partnership. It involves agencies that help support the work, as well as sponsors and organizations, foundations throughout the country who pitch in, who believe in the cause and say, hey, I want to be a part of this. I want to help sustain, not only sustain, Larry, but scale the work. We are in 41 states and growing. But it really involves ownership, taking ownership as an agency, taking ownership as a church, saying we're going to pitch in and help sustain and grow this work in the community.
1: Final thought. Go ahead quickly. 15 seconds.
0: I'll put my email out there, okay? Domingo, Domingo, Domota@careportal.org. Email me, and I'll make sure to connect you with the right person and help you along the process. But thank you very much for this opportunity, Larry.
1: Domingo, thank you. Paula, thank you as well. Take care.
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1: The favorite to win Wisconsin's Democratic primary for state

0: governor lost in an upset. Jim Ellis, the Ellis Insight, is joining us with a look back at this week's primary election. And all eyes were on Wisconsin and the individual who didn't like Thanksgiving, right? Tell us the story.
1: Yeah, I guess you can't call for the abolition of Thanksgiving and expect to win an election in the Midwest. He probably could have won in New York.
0: Right. This is Francisca Hong, who was favored to win Tuesday's race. Now, she was favored to win. Pollsters had her, what, 20 points ahead or something?
1: So this is the second week in a row where we saw the Democrat Socialist with huge leads. Remember, Abdul El Sayed in Michigan was an average of 15 points ahead and only wins by one. And in Wisconsin, this woman Hong, Francesca Hong, was ahead by 20 points on average and loses by just a few votes. But this was because the Democratic establishment, the Democratic governor that wasn't seeking re-election. So David Crowley, who won the primary, he is the Milwaukee County executive. And he was in the race early and he dropped out. And the governor talked him into getting back in and endorsed him because they knew if Hong won the nomination that they were done in the general election. And so they resuscitated Crowley's campaign and they pulled him over the top. So this was a win for the Democratic establishment there.
0: Yeah. Going into November, there are, though, several Democrat Socialist candidates, and there are questions about how they will do. You've shared your thoughts on that. It's good for Republicans?
1: On the same evening, though, in the next state, to the east, Minnesota, the Democrat Socialist did win. Peggy Flanagan, the lieutenant governor, she won a big win over the so-called moderate congresswoman, Angie Craig, who really wasn't moderate, but she wasn't as far left as Flanagan. So, frankly, I think that might be a sleeper race for the Republicans in the general with Michelle Tafoya, the Republican nominee now. Football fans should know her. She was the sideline reporter for NBC Sunday Night Football for about a dozen years. And now she's a Republican nominee there. And I'm going to be watching that one. I think there's a shot because this Peggy Flanagan is as nutty as the rest of them that have won these races.
0: Is Thanksgiving off for her as well? Or did she not comment on that?
1: No, but she wants to rip ice apart and blow it up.
0: Well, there you go.
1: So, that sells in Minneapolis, but it doesn't sell in the rest of the state.
0: Right. And isn't that the challenge the Democrat Socialists are going to have when it comes to November? Is although in specific urban areas and certain people they might do well, but when you look at their totality and the votes they have to get, they may not.
1: Yes, and that's what they were worried about in Wisconsin, because they realized that wasn't going to fly throughout the state. In a state that is pretty much 50-50, you're not going to have a big extremist win, and that's why Governor Tony Evers, who wasn't seeking re-election, moved into action, because he saw that she was going to lose if she won that primary. So, yes, I think the answer to that is yes. And, Michigan, I think there's a great chance for former Congressman Mike Rogers to win that race. El Sayed is the gift that keeps on giving. They've proved he was against wanted the abolition of the Second Amendment, so that's really going to fly nicely in northern Michigan. If the Republicans can't beat these people, it's their own fault.
0: Yeah. And what about Mamdani's tax on second homes? We have a judge putting a halt, at least temporarily, on that. He may not have the authority to have published a list like that the proof is on the government that you don't live in your second home as a residence, not on the individual. He put out a list that had thousands and thousands of more people who do live in their homes. Kind of an embarrassment here.
1: Well, he obviously is an embarrassment, but in all honesty, he campaigned on this. I mean, it wasn't like he lied about his campaign or what he was going to do when he got into office. He told people what he was going to do, and this judge probably was one of those homeowners, or at least his elite liberal buddies are. So I'm not sure that. I was a little bit surprised by that ruling, frankly, in New York. I mean, this has gone totally off the board.
0: And how about AOC kind of getting into word salads, but just shocked that you'd have to prove that you're a citizen before you vote, kind of raising a few eyebrows?
1: Oh, yes. Well, and again, this gets back to in the Senate with why they can't get the SAVE Act passed. I do not understand why they just don't strip out the controversial portions of that and go with a straight up or down vote on voter ID and put the Senate Democrats on record, even if they lose the vote, by saying, look, these people don't want secure elections. I'm not sure why they don't do that. I think, first of all, it would pass if they just stripped it out. And the House has proven it could pass this act. So I don't understand what's going on there, but it directly relates, I think, to the SAVE Act.
0: Jim Ellis, the Ellis Insight. Thank you for your wise counsel. Appreciate you. Talk with you again next week.
1: Thank you.
2: 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The answer.
0: Dan Gus is joining us. He's got the Gus Report. Dan, thanks for talking with us. Where can people read you these days?
3: Hey, Larry. Thanks for having me back. I am on Substack at Daniel Gus with two S's, danielgus.substack.com. And you can follow me on Twitter at The Gus Report.
0: All right. Take us into this Nithya Raman story getting kicked off a committee. What's this?
3: Well, you know, with Spencer Pratt, who I think was pickpocketed out of the L.A. mayor's race, and we'll hopefully find out more about that later. But now the cards are being dealt between the people in City Hall who are on the side of incumbent embattled Mayor Karen Bass and Nithya Raman, the socialist council member who happens to be my council member. And it looks like Marquise Harris-Dawson, the city council president, who singularly has the authority to appoint council members to committees and decides who chairs those committees, has decided to take Nithya Raman off this housing and homelessness committee, which she has chaired for the past 5 or 6 years that she's been in city council, which takes power away from her. Leading up to the general election runoff. So you don't need a crystal ball to see that that means that Harris Dawson is holding his finger on the scale of the November election in favor of Karen Bass.
4: The mayor has blocked our independently elected city controller from doing an audit of her signature homelessness program, Inside Safe, which has spent hundreds of millions of dollars of the public's money, and still we've seen homelessness go up citywide.
0: Your reaction to this, well, she puts out this video afterward, right? Talking about homelessness.
4: But in my district, it went down by almost 50%, and we did that the hard way. We did outreach, we matched people to beds, we got people indoors. That's the work that needs to happen across the entire city.
3: Yeah, well, let's be very clear. Kenneth Mejia is a political animal. He has an unabashed support of a fellow DSA socialist candidate in Nithya Raman, and he's supporting her. But the skeptic in me, and hopefully in your audience, sees that these efforts are designed for political purposes and not transparency. As much blame that Karen Bass has for the homelessness crisis in L.A., Nithya Raman has more direct responsibility for all of the failure, all of the waste, and all of the corruption. And she has been overseeing the homelessness disaster worsening every year. Much longer before Karen Bass ever showed up in City Hall. So I personally discount whatever Kenneth Mejia says on Nithya's behalf because it's politically motivated and modestly factually motivated, and that's a pattern I see in Kenneth Mejia.
0: All right, and you know, part of this, she's saying, quote, in my district, homelessness went down by almost 50%. I mean, you can say what you want to say, but I think Angelinos who live here and work here maybe have a different story. I don't think they see 50% declines.
3: Yeah, right. There is no decline by the eye of myself as one of her constituents or by anybody with half a brain. It is just something she's saying. It is garbage. It is crap. It is a load of crap because politicians are always going to come up with a number, hope that it sticks, hope that it's repeated, because a lie that is repeated eventually is figured out to be the truth. And it is not in this case. Right. And I can tell you that from firsthand. I've seen the dead bodies on the street.
0: All right. Before. Now, to the other stories. An AutoZone store in East Los Angeles was ransacked and robbed twice over last weekend. First Saturday at about 2:30 in the morning, a street takeover at Olympic Boulevard and Atlantic Avenue ended when the store was targeted. Windows were smashed and the store was looted. 24 hours later, a street takeover at the same location also ended with the same store being looted. A different street takeover in South LA ended with an AutoZone being looted there as well. Your reaction to this?
3: My reaction to this is the Rodney King riot all over again, just on a smaller, more local level. After the Rodney King riots in the early 1990s, certain parts of L.A. didn't have new supermarkets or possibly any supermarkets for decades, for generations. And that's what the government, the LAPD, the City Hall, Karen Bass, City Council, the district attorney, that's what they're cultivating here. They are not stopping street takeovers. They are not stopping the looting of the AutoZone, 7-Eleven, or whatever's next. And when government doesn't step in and aggressively address these predictable crimes, they only encourage more of it. And just you wait and see, Larry. If AutoZone decides not to reopen this store and closes others, and if Ralph's or Food for Less does the same, it's because they see that the government is not standing up for business and, in fact, virtually encouraging the theft and destruction. At least with Rodney King, there was a historic cultural consequence of the Rodney King thing. But there is nothing going on here other than, have at it, guys. We're not going to show up. We're not going to enforce the law. We're not going to arrest or prosecute. That's basically what this boils down to. Government approved looting and theft and discontent.
0: Well, and then if a DSA member gets elected, and they're all for government stores anyway, where things are 30% off, and heck with the private sector. All right, Flock safety cameras. Let's do that story. Flock safety cameras that record license plates and more are causing a national uproar. It's being described as Big Brother on steroids. The Georgia-based company admits it, noting that its 120,000 cameras record everything about your vehicle, and that means you. Police departments across the country pay Flock for access to the info, which they say gives them a national network to find stolen cars, missing people, and criminals, maybe even this, all these vehicles with takeovers. Who says there aren't cameras there? But not everyone is a fan of this Flock. There are people out there who say it's wrong. It's Big Brother watching you. The arguments who are against it say, well, civil liberties groups and some residents warn that Flock creates a nationwide surveillance network that can track individuals even without suspicion. They argue the technology violates the Fourth Amendment's protection against unreasonable search and seizures, especially since the data is stored even if no crime is committed. They point to cases where the information has been accessed illegally and used for personal needs. What do you take here? What do you think about it? Flock good, Flock bad?
3: Well, it's a little of everything, but much more bad than good. This is what the Chinese Communist Party does to its citizens on a foot by foot basis, where the Chinese people live, work, and play. But there are so many other nuanced problems with it. First of all, it's the privatization of evidence that could be used in a criminal case. And so what happens to the defendant's right if somebody is charged with a crime using evidence from Flock cameras? Well, what happens to the defendant's right to confront his or her accusers? Is the accuser the Flock camera? Is that the witness? Is it the government witness? How can the public know that everything that Flock documents that is being purchased for money by the government and by prosecutors, how can it know that there's not exculpatory evidence, meaning evidence that can help people be acquitted, not just prosecuted? There's no true way, as far as I know that Flock is acting fairly and transparently. Now, the point of surveillance is good if it's helping to stop or track down terrorists or murderers or even street takeovers, but we inherently know, as George Orwell predicted, that eventually all of this type of surveillance will be used in ways that is unintended. And so that is inevitable if it's not happening already. So the concept is good, but it is in its DNA is the loss of personal freedom and transparency. Yeah. And it concerns me deeply.
0: We don't know what evidence Flock cameras might have regarding the street takeovers and the smashing and grabbing of things at these auto zones. But there is an argument saying that if it were known that things like that would be used, it might be a deterrent.
3: Sure, sure. But there's all sorts of unintended consequences. I guess that's what I'm getting at, Larry. With, you know, you dial the clock back 15 or 20 years when these DNA companies, 23andMe, or all of these companies that tried to connect you to your genealogical background. And what nobody anticipated, at least none of the consumers anticipated, is that your genealogy could be sold. And good that it could help, like the Golden State Killer was convicted based on genealogical evidence. But when the company started having financial problems, well, then there's the temptation for the company or a bankruptcy court to sell your personal DNA to someone who may not plan on using it in ways that you agreed to. So it's good as a concept, these Flock cameras, but I just know in my gut that in time it's going to be misused, if it's not being misused already, which I suspect it is.
0: All right, where can people read you? Daniel Gus. Dan Gus, where do you write?
3: I am on Substack, Daniel Gus, with two S's, danielgus.substack.com, and on Twitter, I refuse to say X, at the Gus Report.
0: All right, thank you much. Interesting topics. We'll talk again.
3: You got it, Larry. Thanks for having me on.
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2: 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Breaking news.
0: The L.A. County Sheriff's Department agreeing to settle with the U.S. Department of Justice to speed up concealed carry permit processing.
9: The settlement requires LASD to bring its procedures in line with the Supreme Court's 2022 Bruin decision. That decision affirmed a constitutional right to carry a handgun in public for self-defense. The DOJ sued LASD last year after applicants were found to be waiting an average of more than 9 months for permits.
0: That's Sharon Reardon, Larry Marino in the Answer Newsroom.
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0: Jerry Sullivan is the senior national managing editor at The Real Deal and RealDeal.com and joins us to talk about construction, housing, commercial, residential, the whole thing. He's doing that with us on our program. Thank you once again for being with us.
12: Absolutely. It's my pleasure.
0: There is a story that says SpaceX millionaires are causing a luxury home buying frenzy and bid up here in Southern California. SpaceX's record-setting IPO in June turned around 4,000 current and former employees into new millionaires, with roughly 400 earning $100 million or more. This sudden influx of wealth is already driving demand for luxury real estate in Southern California. Wow, let's talk a bit about what's going on here. When the money comes in, people want to latch on and get themselves a nice place, don't they?
12: Yeah, I would imagine. And, you know, as we know, SpaceX relocated its corporate headquarters to Texas, a place called Starbase, Texas, some time ago. But its main operation, its biggest, I think, single operating unit remains in Hawthorne, California, in Southern California. It's a Los Angeles suburb, for anyone who doesn't know, toward the Silicon Beach, not quite there, but, you know, a very what had been a middle-class suburb of Los Angeles, and now seems to be going, it has been going high-end for a number of years, thanks to SpaceX, and now, you know, could get supercharged.
0: Yeah. Apparently the South Bay beach cities are hot for these folks because the drive would be just about right for them. They don't have to hit a major commute. Manhattan Beach, Hermosa, Redondo, Palos Verdes Estates, all top targets here. And apparently they're looking for homes kind of in the $5 million and up range. Not too hard to find, huh, in those areas, right?
12: Yeah. Well, yeah, and it's always nice to be on the water. The it's interesting. A couple things come together that speak to some unique features of Southern California real estate right now. Los Angeles, as you know, the city of Los Angeles proper, has the Measure ULA, which dings sellers of properties of $4 million or more. I think 5.4 million or more, they get tagged with a 4% property transfer tax. And from 10.9 up, it's 5.5%. Well, all those cities you just mentioned are sort of right on the ring outside the city of Los Angeles. And with those deals won't be subject to that. So, you know, that favors the situation quite well for those cities and some others, you know, Marina Del Rey. Those areas, so there's a couple unincorporated areas that's part of Silicon Beach, and I think, you know, they'll all stand to do well.
0: Yeah. Some competition here. Apparently, you know, there are folks who are deciding maybe not to rebuild from the recent fires in Pacific Palisades area, and, you know, they've been looking at some other places to buy, and now those folks have these folks competing, and when dollars compete and people come in with money, it drives things up, doesn't it?
12: Yeah, it really does. And I think, you know, you might see that. I think a lot of the Palisades would-be buyers are looking even further down in Orange County now, I think is picking up some of that also. And so we'll just have to see how this plays out. I noticed in the report that you sent along, there's also, you know, this could be a slow fuse on demand because, you know, oftentimes these stock deals or grants have lockup periods where you can't cashing in for a set amount of time. And I'm not sure exactly how that's at play, and there may be differing deals out there and people at different tiers. But eventually this will, you know, come into play.
0: Yeah, that's something I haven't fortunately ever had to face yet. Big payout and a lockout. It's like, oh, come on. They warned that this rocket money could lead to impulsive overpaying, that many of the SpaceX millionaires are weighing things called margin loans. And you mentioned the lockup periods and long-term financial planning. It should all be thought of well before you spend, don't you think? I mean, don't just because you've got the money, you don't have to be like a five-year-old kid and, you know, go buy candy or anything, right?
12: Right. Yeah. I mean, compulsive overspending or impulsive overspending, that's sounds like a personal problem to me. So, you know, if my biggest problem is I just got $100 million and I spent $5 million of it too quickly, yeah, I'll take that problem.
0: There you go. Yeah. overall, though, you know, the prices continue to be up in Southern California. But we hear about all these problems. We hear about, you know, crime. We hear about people moving out. Seems like Southern California is still an attractive place because of the weather, or what draws people the next rung ready to come in?
12: Well, listen, California is a beautiful place. And I know it has problems. And some, you know, one of the problems is affordability. And so that's being sorted out with a lot of folks who are moving to other areas, other states where they can afford a house. And I think, you know, what you have to worry about in this is there's going to be demand on the high end always in California, right? It may wax and wane a bit, and the price pressure may go up and down. But for the most part, it's a beautiful place. And if you can afford to live there, it's, you know, even more beautiful. But I think what you're going to see now is a sorting, and the danger is, and I think Orange County is living through this right now, an aging population. And that gets to be dangerous in a lot of ways. Yeah. In terms of your state finances and everything else. But, you know, older folks who bought in years ago could stay, or people who have a little farther along in their career and have more money to get in by. So the other thing you see, again, is a very high-low split in a hollowed-out middle class. And I think California's seeing both of those.
0: Yeah, yeah. Talk a bit about the Orange County challenge, because I've had other guests on that say with an aging population staying in place, there aren't the hospital beds or rest homes or other services in place to handle if all those folks stay there. Now, some will retire other places, but it's such a nice place. And if you bought in a while ago, you've got Proposition 13 that has protected you against huge tax bills. So there's kind of been an incentive to stay for those folks. Let's say the people who bought in the 70s, right?
12: Right, and very much incentive. So you're locked in on Prop 13. And then even more recently, you may have one of those 2% mortgages from 2012, which now, you know, you've been there for a while. The other thing is that both technology and the healthcare industry has made it much easier to age in place in terms of home care, what can be provided with visits or now technology. I think everybody has come to the realization that it's cheaper to care for someone at their home than in a hospital. And, you know, a hospital is a great place to get sick. There's a lot of sick people at a hospital. And so you go there and you might, especially if you're older or, you know, prone, you might pick up an infection, that sort of a thing. So all these factors play in. But I will tell you, Larry, you don't have to look far in Orange County to see the hospital industry meeting this need. I mean, there's a City of Hope has developed a big campus down there. Hogue is growing, and they just bought that Ziggurat building, and they're going to do a big development. And there's, you know, several other hospitals that are just growing. UCI has a hospital in the works. Memorial Healthcare is growing. There's a number of hospitals that are rapidly and aggressively growing to meet that need.
0: Yeah, Keck has a presence there, several facilities in Orange County now that are, you know, addressing cancer and other things like that. So you're
12: definitely. And that's UC Keck for the listeners. USC's Keck Medicine has grown and established ties with other hospitals in Orange County.
0: Yeah, they have grabbed up some hospitals in L.A. County. What used to be Arcadia Methodist, I was noticing, is now a USC Keck. Verdugo Hills is a USC Keck. So there are, you know, a variety of players in this healthcare arena. Interesting that you mention it. So, okay, back to the topic of the new minted millionaires, the ones that are buying these places, good thing or bad thing for Southern California? I mean, does it kind of nice to have money and investment and people getting IPO? That's a good thing to have, right?
12: Yeah, I think so. And I think most of these folks would not be subject to the billionaires tax, which is going to be on the ballot, right? So they're not that wealthy.
0: Oh, yeah.
12: And so maybe that's a little little more reason to stick around and, you know, invest in your community. I can tell you, Hawthorne over the years since SpaceX started there and grew out that production facility, I believe they build the Falcon 9 rockets there, 6,000 employees, and those are high paying jobs. And the city of Hawthorne, you can see neighborhood by neighborhood, and spill over to Inglewood and other cities around. You could see it has the values have gone up. The neighborhoods have improved a lot more care. I think there's a lot more single family homeowners rather than rentals. And yeah, I think it's been an overall positive effect thus far. Now, this, again, takes it up several notches. So we'll see. And I'm guessing if you're looking for $5 million, you're going to be looking outside Hawthorne and over toward the beach cities, as you mentioned.
0: Right.
12: But, you know, still in the area.
0: You mentioned Inglewood, a bit of a resurgence there. Let's see, where is the new football stadium officially in Inglewood, or where is that?
12: That is in Inglewood. It's the old Hollywood Park, which was in Inglewood. And now, you know, the SpaceX campus is really, you know, it's right next to Inglewood. A lot of stuff happening there. And, again, Inglewood's a nicely situated city. Believe it or not, my first job as a newspaper reporter, as a young guy on the police beat, was working in Inglewood. And it's actually the whole South Bay has a very pleasant weather system, you know, distinct from the city of L.A.
0: Yeah.
12: With the coastal influence. And there's just a lot of reason to like the place.
0: And you're not far from LAX. And, of course, if you – you know, like media, the El Segundo Times, the relocated LA Times, which is over there next to the 105 freeway there, right?
12: Well, don't forget, El Segundo is also an office and employment center. It's the old aerospace corridor, right? What is SpaceX really but a civilian outgrowth of the old defense aerospace corridor, right? A lot of talent there, a lot of capital. A lot of reason to be optimistic. It's just California has the other overarching problems. But I think it's important to realize that area we're speaking about, the South Bay, is distinct from the city of L.A. So the city of L.A. problems don't visit there.
0: Jerry Sullivan, Senior National Managing Editor at The Real Deal and RealDeal.com. That went by quickly. Thank you so much.
12: Absolutely. My pleasure. Thank you.
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0: All right, some of you have heard of the jungle primary. Others may not. Used to be when I was growing up. You had the top Republican go against the top Democrat after the primary was held. And then in November or whatever, you'd have the actual election. But things changed. There was a change in how things were done, and to talk with us about what happened and what maybe is not so good about it and why we may want to return is Chad Peace. He is the legal advisor for the Independent Voter Project. Chad, thank you so much for being with us. Good to have you on.
11: Thanks for having me on. I appreciate it.
0: All right, so what was the – was there a term before the word jungle primary? What was the way we used to do things called? Just the way we used to do things, right?
11: Yeah, well, the jungle primary term is actually imported out of Louisiana, but the way we did it before was, you know, back in the day we had closed primaries, just like New York and New Jersey and those states. And then in 1996, the California voters passed what was called the open blanket primary, which allowed, which had partisan primaries, except voters could vote, for example, for a Republican in a Republican race for Senate, then they could vote in a Democratic race for Assembly, right? But every voter, even if they were a part of a party, could vote. That was struck down by the Supreme Court in the 2000s. And for both parties, brought it was Democratic Party v. Jones. The Republican Party joined them as well as third parties, and they argued that violates our First Amendment right of association. In that opinion, Justice Scalia said, well, if California wants a system where everybody can participate, they ought to enact a nonpartisan primary where the purpose of the primary is not to elect party nominees. The purpose is to elect a candidate on behalf of the whole electorate. And hence, California's top two nonpartisan primaries. So the word nonpartisan gets dropped a lot, but that's the integral thing about the.
0: Wasn't the thought about it that it would, you know, to win this, it would bring more moderate people into the system because the people who are going to get the plurality or the larger number of votes will have to appeal to a larger mass audience. There was something we were sold on this, right?
11: Well, that's a misnomer. There's some folks that had that perspective. Our organization I represent, Independent Voter Project, is a fundamentally different viewpoint, is that really the purpose wasn't about who gets elected, but it's about voters. And your question is whether you use the power and the force of the state, take taxpayer dollars to administer what is a private nomination process, right? And so the position that the Independent Voter Project takes is that elections, especially when they're funded by taxpayers, need to serve everybody. And that if the right to vote derives from citizenship, that right to vote must be granted to everybody at every public stage of the election process. If you believe that your right to vote derives once you join a political association, well, then you can have partisan primaries. That's our position. So we're stepping back, not saying forget the red and blue discussions, right? The reason we have, you know, what happened in New York is because you have 9% turnout in a partisan primary and you have uncompetitive general elections, because in that state, the Democrats have monopolized the legislature and closed the primary. If you do that in California, you have the same thing. So what the effectiveness is, any voter who said, I'm going to exercise my First Amendment right not to assign my private party registration with the government, well, you have to step aside and wait until a general election that doesn't matter, that you can't actually respect voting rights. So that's our position. I think there's a much broader discussion that needs to be had because we look at it through a narrow context of should elections serve the private parties or should they serve the public? Yeah. Our position is the private. We're not anti-party at all. In fact, we're for a separation between private activities and public activities, and the party should have complete autonomy over the things they do, but not over the things that we all pay for.
0: Sure. Now, where does that position leave us in light of this discussion that some folks weren't happy with the jungle primary this time, and they're right, causing an effort to take it back at least somehow like it used to be? What's your take on all that?
11: Right. I think that's the question I need to have. So our position is that the right of individual voters and the right of political parties aren't inherently in conflict. The problem is we've established, both parties, I'm not blaming anybody in particular, have established a system that puts those rights in conflict. So they undo the top two folks led by Naviglio, a Democratic consultant supported by the head of the California Labor Federation, was, you know, joined on that's on the left side, have a partnership with some of the folks on the right side to go back to closed primaries. Our argument is there's numerous ways to satisfy, but to go back to a closed primary system where you have 5.3 million independent voters and say you can't vote in the primaries while the parties, because these belong to the parties, isn't the right answer. What you could do, you could simply advance more candidates, make it like a top five, right? And I know Republicans view ranked choice voting in light of the president's comments and in light of some of the hyperbolic national discussions that doesn't really get into how it can be used well and how it can be used poorly, right? Like, there's a reason why the ranked choice voting in New York was really the Democratic Party said, okay, fine, we'll take ranked choice voting as long as you do it in a closed primary, right? You have the opposite, right? They did that because they saw what the reformers wanted, more choice, and they said, okay, we'll give you electronic voting, but we're going to keep the primaries closed because that's the only way the Democrats can monopolize right. New York.
0: Yeah,
11: right?
0: you're raising a good point here, because there are interests out there who have specific goals, and they may not say them. They may say, oh, better participation. Or the people who hate this jungle primary, it's because Republicans never win anything anymore. I mean, there's different arguments for wanting to have change. And it's so minutiaed and, you know, done that who wins on this? Whatever plan comes up, somebody's going to be a winner and somebody's going to be a loser.
11: Right. And that's why you have to step back and not look at who's this going to help, the Democrats or the Republicans. Well, the closed primary is going to help the institution, whatever institution's in control, right? Because they have the consultants and they do this stuff and they'll have a majority, right? As long, they want to pick the winners. So as much as the Democrats want to do that in New York and California, look, I'm going to pick on the Republicans in Texas. That's what Paxton's doing in Texas, right? What we ought to be doing is looking for competition in the election process. And I believe if you increase competition, it's not going to make the parties weaker. I think it actually makes them stronger. Is that the reason why, you know, the Republicans, for example, in a state like California, I think voters actually probably, if you sat down and talked to them on the issues, are probably going to actually be like, yeah, I agree with most of that stuff. The problem is they're confined to the box, right? They're confined to the box of their party. And even though we have nonpartisan primaries, we have a very hyperbolic national dialogue, and we have institutions that are set up, right, to be very partisan.
0: Right.
11: And so the answer to them was they didn't like this primary. Look who ran on the party. The person that ran on the same narrative that won in New York was Tom Steyer. Tom Steyer did not win, right? Why? Well, look at the increase in turnout amongst both independents and Latinos. Latinos, I think, are the very most misunderstood audience because they're not Democrats. They're not Republicans. If you're going to brand them as a broad swath, they're very independent.
0: Yeah.
11: Right. And right. Some of that vote came out, but if you had a closed primary, yes, you would have gotten a Republican nominee, right, no matter what, a Democrat nominee, but who would have won that Democratic primary? It would not have been. It would have been somebody running on a very different message.
0: So take the L.A. mayor's race and how you had Spencer Pratt originally coming up with more votes, and then Nithya Raman crosses over that, and now you've got two left-of-center candidates. Some call them Tweedledee, Tweedledum. One a full-on, you know, almost Democrat socialist. How did we get there? Is that the jungle primary that got it? Or were you saying earlier, low voter turnout? Or what happens, right, that whether we have it or not, that there isn't a clear Spencer Pratt on this side and a Mayor Bass on that side, and people can make a nice, simple choice?
11: Right. So that's a very good question, right? And it's a confluence of factors, including the fact, well, first, you know, that's a municipal election where there's always been nonpartisan. So those have never been partisan. So the top two actually wouldn't have had any effect on that race particular, but your point's more logical. There's a couple factors. California is one of the only states, you know, a minority of states that legalize ballot harvesting. Now, on top of that, not only do we allow ballot harvesting, there doesn't have to be any relationship between the person with the ballot and the harvester. On top of that, there's no voter ID requirement. On top of that, the law says you have to give the ballot within 3 days, but then in the same law, it says, but the registrar has to accept it even if it's late, right? So the problem is we get on the national narrative, and look, I have this argument all the time amongst reformers, and they go, oh, no, Trump's out there saying this. I go, the reality is Trump's won. I think even if he's honest about it, he's embellishing and he's going, but he's not. I think he does the Republican Party and himself a disservice, because when he characterizes some of this in a broad stroke as quote unquote fraud, what it really is we've legalized the opportunity to do fraud. So even if it's not there, nobody can prove it one way or another. There's no chain of custody between all these ballots. So you have DSA operations, you have billionaires like Tom Steyer that can pay organizations a lot of money to simply go out and collect ballots. So it's that all these people went out there and there's no coordination. There doesn't need to be coordination at the top to say, go commit fraud and get these ballots. There just has to be, hey, we're paying you guys to go and find all those votes that, you know, go to these voters we know are going to do. And that's the result of it.
0: Yeah. And, so and this part about the, and the part about these voters, who we know what they're going to do. That's the data that is out there.
11: Correct.
0: That you can really see what kind of person at what address is registered, what party, it's public knowledge, and what newspaper that they subscribe to, or whether they subscribe to NPR. All that stuff's out there. And they can kind of do a profile on you. And they say, go.
11: The political
0: only go pick up those.
11: That's what the political operatives do, 100%. So the political operatives take that information, right? And they'll use, you know, we talk about all the money that you see that's reported, but there's all kinds of unreported dollars that go into, you know, like voter turnout programs, because they're not telling who to vote for. They just know who you're going to vote for, right? How do you combat that? You combat it, one, by trying to get higher turnout, because if there's more voters, it's hard to manipulate. But more importantly, this is why organizations like Independent Voter Project's a part of this, say, hey, why don't we go to a top four or top five system? The solution isn't to go back and say, hey, let's have closed primaries and make sure somebody like Spencer Pratt was on the general election, where in a city that's 75% Democrat, it's just going to, you know, people are just going to say, well, the election was over. But if you put him in the mix with two or three other candidates and then told the voters, hey, why don't you rank these? The effectiveness of a Spencer Pratt or anybody else is substantially higher.
0: Chad, peace. Very interesting conversation. We'll have you back. Legal advisor for the Independent Voter Project. We'll see what happens. Thank you much.
11: Thank you.
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18: Stevens, Lala downgraded now back to a tropical storm, but still packing a punch.
19: We've already seen the damage it's caused over on the Big Island, where the governor says we've already seen a number of homes damaged. More than a dozen roofs have been ripped off. Two homes have been completely swept away because of just heavy rainfall.
18: Fox Weather's Katie Byrne in Honolulu. At least six people now confirmed killed by flooding in Indiana.
20: It's really north of the Indianapolis suburbs where we've seen the absolute worst of this. And we've been stuck in a setup where we've seen round after after round of heavy showers. In some of these communities, as much as a foot of rain has fallen over the course of the last week.
18: Fox Weather's Adam Klotz. Police arresting 19-year-old Cameron Harris in connection with Saturday's shooting at Virginia State University. Five people hurt, one critically. One person killed, four others wounded in a mass shooting during an outdoor concert in Kentucky Saturday night. No arrest there. 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
0: California regulators are approving the sale of Cox Communications to Charter Communications. Here's Daniel Martindale.
22: The merger is believed to be worth $34.5 billion. After getting the green light from the California Public Utilities Commission, the consolidation is expected to be finalized next week. It will make Charter Spectrum the dominant broadband internet and cable television service in Southern California. It will also solidify Charter as the nation's largest cable company.
0: Larry Marino on The Answer with breaking news and talk you can trust.
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25: Hello and welcome to another edition of Discoveries in Health. I'm your host, Chris McKay, and I'm really glad you're with me today because today we're going to be talking about an issue that affects each and every one of us, and that's stress. And believe it or not, whether it's job stress, financial stress, family stress, or even the little things that we're told not to stress about, any form of stress takes a serious physical toll on your body. But don't worry, because there is something you can do about your stress. And joining me today on the phone is Dr. Michael Pincus. And Dr. Pincus is going to talk about stress and give us some great information on things that we can do to reduce or even eliminate the negative effects that daily stress has on our bodies. For those of you that may not know Dr. Pincus, he is a nationally recognized authority on natural and alternative health. He's worked with top Hollywood celebrities, professional and Olympic athletes, and he continues to be involved in the latest research into today's top health concerns. And Dr. Pincus, thanks so much for being with us today.
26: Thanks, Chris. Great to be with you.
25: So let's get right into this whole stress issue. You know, stress is such a normal part of our daily routine these days, but why should we all be concerned about it? And more specifically, what's going on in our bodies and what are the warning signs that we should be looking for?
26: Well, you know, there's two ways to look at stress. One is what we call mental stress.
25: Uh-huh.
26: And the other is how stress affects your body. As a doctor, I'm more interested in how it affects your body.
25: Sure.
26: So the way stress affects the body is this. When a person's under stress, the body transposes the stress into tension.
1: Okay.
26: And your muscles end up contracting. And everyone feels that in their upper back and neck. You feel the tightness.
1: Right.
26: As a doctor, I'm more concerned about the muscles that you don't feel, such as the muscles in the arteries.
1: Oh, okay.
26: That tighten up. And the muscles, the heart is a giant muscle.
1: Oh, right.
26: And the muscles in and around your digestive tract.
1: Mm-hmm, mm-hmm.
26: Because these are the things that are resulting in heart disease, digestive difficulties. And I want to talk a little bit in your show today about nutrition, because there are two nutrients that completely

0: something wrong with this picture, and it has to do with not how much calcium someone's taking in their diet or how many calcium supplements or how many antacids you chew. It has to do with simple absorption. Is that calcium getting absorbed into your body?
1: And so what we have to do is we have to find a way to put calcium back in the diet. Now, you think that would be really easy?
2: Sure, just drink milk.
1: Just drink milk or, you know, eat a lot of green leafy vegetables and that sort of thing, but first of all, people don't do that.
2: Right.
1: And second of all, the quality of the calcium that comes from our diet has been decreasing in the last 50 years.
2: Really?
1: Yeah, because things like pasteurization, foods are irradiated, the calcium is leached from the soils.
0: And people are taking medications that block it. So
1: the actual calcium is not being absorbed in the body.
2: Okay.
1: And then you see people taking Tums and calcium supplements, you know, they buy at the health food store, drugstore.
2: Right, right.
1: But these calciums don't absorb in the body.
2: That's interesting.
1: For a couple of reasons. One, when you take, let's say, an antacid that has the calcium in it, like a Tums, first of all, calcium does not absorb in the body unless it's in an acidic environment. But see, what happens when you take a Tum? It's an antacid.
2: Oh, okay.
1: So even if you're getting calcium in the antacid itself, it's not being absorbed.
2: I see, because it has to be in an acid environment for it to be absorbed.
1: Exactly.
2: Okay.
1: Now, we have a product called the CalMax formula.
0: My CalMax formula is natural.
1: And the difference is that
0: it's a powder. And what happens is you put in hot water, and you mix it up, and you drink it down. So it's in a liquid instead of a pill.
1: And it absorbs into your system.
2: Wow. So that solves that problem then.
1: Well, yeah, because when calcium and magnesium are in a liquid state, it absorbs 10 times better than in any other state.
2: Wow. That's great. Matter of fact, yes, I'm reading the can right now. It says a fast-absorbing calcium and magnesium beverage powder.
0: Well, it comes down to absorption. One of the ways to tell if you're not absorbing calcium is take a look at what drugs you're taking. Are you on high blood pressure medication? Do you need something for your kidneys? Are you on pain medications? Do you need sleeping pills? If the calcium and especially the magnesium is being absorbed, you're not going to suffer from all these things. My CalMax formula does absorb incredibly in the body. I have thousands of people writing me say, Dr. Pincus, I can't believe it. 30 minutes after I took the CalMax, the pain in my wrist went away, or I was able to sleep for the first time in years. I mean, this is really amazing.
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0: If you're just joining us, I've got Dr. Michael Pincus on the phone today, and we're talking about something that we're all too familiar with these days, and that's stress. And we're finding out about the damage that everyday stress can do to our bodies, the warning signs that we should be aware of, and what we can do to alleviate and even eliminate the effects of stress. And Dr. Pincus, you were talking earlier about calcium and magnesium and how we need these nutrients in our bodies to fight the effects of stress, and how your CalMax formula can help us in this battle against stress. I'd like to talk for a minute about how the magnesium factors in. I mean, I'm starting to understand about the calcium, but what does magnesium do?
1: Well, we're talking about stress, and we're talking about stress affects the body. And first of all, in order to function at all, your body needs magnesium. It's probably, of all the vitamins I could list, magnesium is probably the most important vitamin on the planet right now.
2: I've not heard a whole lot about magnesium. I mean, why is magnesium so important?
1: There's over 325 biochemical reactions that magnesium is involved with. It's almost like a hormone.
2: Wow.
1: And, for example, with low levels of magnesium, your heart won't beat.
2: Ooh.
1: Very important factor in life.
2: Yeah, right? Yeah, I would say so.
1: Yeah, in fact, let me just read a list of some of the conditions associated with magnesium deficiencies.
2: Okay.
1: You have attention deficit disorder, Alzheimer's, anxiety, asthma, autism, chronic fatigue syndrome, congestive heart disease, constipation, diabetes, fibromyalgia, high blood pressure, insomnia, migraine headaches, multiple sclerosis, muscle cramps, Parkinson's, osteoporosis, and the list just goes on and on and on.
2: And this is associated with a lack of magnesium in the body?
1: Simply a lack of magnesium.
2: Holy cow.
1: So it's nothing to really mess around with. Now, what happens is this. You need the magnesium in your body in order for the calcium to be absorbed.
2: Oh, so it's a necessary thing in order to get the first component, which is calcium.
1: That's right. They work in combination with each other. Now, there's many more practical applications of this CalMax formula.
2: Mm-hmm.
1: First of all, like I said, you drink it, so it gets into your system.
2: Okay.
1: And one of the first things we use it for in our clinic is for people who are under a lot of stress and they can't sleep well at night. It works better than anything I've ever seen for people that have trouble sleeping.
2: Really?
1: Because it relaxes your body, and you actually feel the relaxation after you drink a cup of the CalMax formula.
2: Hmm. Interesting.
1: Now, the other thing that it's really, really good for are people who are in pain.
2: Okay.
1: And I have a whole bunch of stories to tell you and case studies of people actually taking the CalMax formula and getting rid of pain. And this is including arthritic type pain, fibromyalgia, which is a form of arthritis, back pain, muscle spasms, migraine headaches. There's a whole category of areas I'd like to discuss with you.
2: Wow, that's fantastic. Some of those things that you've named seem to be age-related or things that we experience as we grow older. Is there a link there?
1: Yeah, there's a vicious circle that I'd like to discuss. What happens is that when a person has a magnesium deficiency, specifically mm-hmm. magnesium, they don't absorb their foods well. And so they go into what we call malabsorption syndrome,
2: okay.
1: which millions and millions of Americans have. And it's not like you feel sick or, you know, this or that. You might be over time just starting to feel more tired and tired and tired.
2: Mm-hmm.
1: And that's just a real gradual overtime type of thing. And a lot of people justify that they're getting old and they just need more rest or whatever.
2: Right. That's what I would think.
1: Now, what happens is that when you get less absorption, you actually increase the deficiency in your system of magnesium.
2: Wow.
1: And that starts to take the calcium out of the bones. You start getting bone loss. You start getting muscle loss because it also reduces the muscle mass. And pretty soon, before you know it, you are feeling old.
2: Yeah.
1: And your body's actually starting to manifest it.
2: Wow. All due to a simple lack of these nutrients.
1: Calcium, magnesium. Now, let me tell you, and it is simple. The problem in being a doctor and a researcher is how do you get this into the system? The formula that we have, the CalMax formula, is so fantastic because it's in a powdered form. You take hot water and you put it in a cup, take a teaspoon of this powder and mix it in.
2: Yeah.
1: And you drink this cup down.
2: That's great. Well,
1: the absorption rate is really incredible because it actually goes right into your bloodstream.
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0: Well, thank you for doing that, Dr. Pincus. 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I'll give it to you again. 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Well, if you're just joining us, I've got Dr. Michael Pincus on the phone today, and he's telling us about stress and how important it is to ensure that you've got the proper nutrients in your system, specifically calcium and magnesium, and how much of an impact that has on our overall health. So I guess one of the things that people should really be aware of is, because this isn't an instant thing that triggers you to say, oh, I'm sick, but you know, instead happens gradually over time, it's very possible that people might not even be aware that there is a deficiency of calcium and magnesium in their body.
1: Well, that's the thing, is that deficiencies are not like, you know, a water main breaking where you have a real noticeable thing.
2: Dr. Pincus, you had mentioned insomnia. We talked about that a little bit. What about back pain?
1: Calcium, magnesium is excellent for back pain because the calcium goes into the muscles. Mm-hmm. The magnesium actually helps the transmitters in the nerve. And when you take this CalMax formula, many times it will calm your back pain.
2: Wow.
1: I know I a couple years ago, I herniated a disc in my back.
2: Mm-hmm.
1: And I was trying everything, and I took out the CalMax formula. And I drank it, and I couldn't believe the difference. Within about a half hour, I was functional again. Now, it wasn't completely gone, but I drank it over a 10-day period,
2: yeah.
1: And it completely alleviated the problem.
2: Now, what about heart disease?
1: Well, heart disease is something you have to watch out for, both dietarily and going down the genetic line.
2: Yeah.
1: And if anyone has any history of heart disease or you've even had bypass surgery, you should be on this CalMax formula. And I can't say that without enough emphasis, because it's something that will completely give you a new lease on life.
2: Isn't that amazing? We had talked about arthritis. What about joint pain?
1: Well, the arthritic joints really respond to this. And I recently gave a can of this to a lady who was suffering from fibromyalgia, where she was having pain in just about every joint in her body.
2: Mm-hmm.
1: It could be in her knee, it could be in her neck, it could be in her elbow. And I gave it to her 1 week, and I saw her the next week, and I swear, Chris, I did not recognize her.
2: Really?
1: Just as a lady that was 64 years old, and the first time I saw her, she looked like she was 84 years old, and the week later, she was bright, she had a beautiful smile, her eyes were gleaming, and I honestly had to ask my wife who this lady was, and sure enough, she was the one who took a week of the formula, the CalMax formula, and she said she got a really good week of sleep for the first time in years.
2: Wow.
1: And that her pain was much better, and she ordered 3 more cans for me.
2: Wow.
1: She was giving it out to her friend.
2: That's amazing.
0: 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And folks, this book is packed with vital information about why your calcium needs change with age. Calcium's role in cardiovascular health, osteoporosis, diabetes, depression, fatigue. 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
0: 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If you just tuned in, we're talking with Dr. Michael Pincus about stress and the negative effects that everyday stress has on your body. Whether it's job stress, financial stress, family stress, any form of stress takes a serious physical toll on your body. And Dr. Pincus, you were talking about how your CalMax formula can help us in this battle against stress. And I guess this is something everyone should be aware of, whether you're 24 or 94.
1: Well, I've used it for many, many years as a younger person, and now as I'm aging as well, I use this, and it definitely helps me sleep better.
2: Mm-hmm.
1: It helps control the stress of the workaday world, and many people will just be amazed how this actually works.
3: Because our formula has a chemical reaction that occurs before you actually ingest it.
2: Mm-hmm.
3: CalMax is pre-dissolved. It doesn't get lodged in your system. And so what happens is that when people drink the CalMax, it's like an infusion into your body. It's like, whoa! It's like decompressing. And so people who are in pain, they take the CalMax, the calcium magnesium gets into the muscles and it starts to relax it.
0: Dr. Pincus, you talked earlier about how stress affects your energy, and I'd like you to elaborate a little bit more on that subject, if you would. I mean, does stress really affect our energy levels?
3: Good question. Because energy is like the biggest thing right now. Like people, chronic fatigue syndrome, PMS and fibromyalgia, it's like wiping people out. And that's the key to low energy, is a lot of it's caused by pain, feeling old, your joints don't move well. This kind of wipes you out. It drains your energy. And then you get tired and you go to sleep. Guess what? You don't sleep. Now, I'm telling you, like, common scenarios due to a lack of calcium and magnesium in your system. When you have the CalMax, and the first thing that happens, you take it 20 minutes before you go to bed,
2: mm-hmm.
3: you get a good night's sleep. And you wake up feeling refreshed and your energy comes back.
0: Is CalMax safe? I mean, you're telling us how powerful CalMax is, and I'm just wondering if you can ever take too much or if it's safe to take if you're already on any supplements or medications.
3: CalMax has never, ever been shown to interact poorly with any medication. Okay, it's 100% natural, it's safe. And, you know, our formula doesn't contain sugar, which is in a lot of calcium products, wheat, soy, gluten, lactose, or anything that people are trying to avoid. CalMax doesn't have any of that. But you see, the point is that if you're a person who's a diabetic, you're on high blood pressure, you've had bypass surgery, guess what? You are deficient. You are deficient in the calcium and magnesium.
2: Dr. Pincus, unfortunately, we're about out of time. Any parting thoughts? I mean, who can really benefit from this?
1: Well, I wish we had more time because this product, I'll tell you, if you're over the age of 35, mm-hmm. you should definitely be taking the CalMax formula just daily on a preventative basis.
2: Yeah.
1: But if you're someone who's more of a senior citizen, or if you're someone who can't sleep well, or you're experiencing a lot of muscle cramps, a lot of aching in your body, this is an absolute. It's so simple, but it controls most every function in your whole body.
3: If you're someone that's been diagnosed with a condition, you've been on blood pressure medications, all these things, CalMax is so unique. It's something that I urge you to try because CalMax can help you.
0: Well, Dr. Pincus, I think that's great advice, and I want to thank you again for taking time out of your busy schedule to be with us today.
3: Thank you for having me on your show.
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7: The Answer. Breaking news. Jones. One person is dead. Four others are suffering from injuries after their vehicles rolled down an embankment. A California Highway Patrol spokesperson says two vehicles went down the 405 freeway embankment Saturday near Burbank and Van Nuys. One person was extricated. One vehicle caught on fire. All of the victims were sent to the hospital. Four of the victims are in critical condition, two in stable, and the other later pronounced dead. Larry Marino on The Answer with breaking news and talk you can trust.
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10: 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So when it comes to drawing conclusions about your retirement accounts, the process of thinking that just because my account started at, say, point A and then grew to point B, so obviously it is going to continue to grow to some fictitious point C, has been proven to be a delusional concept. Just like all delusions, there's a clinical name for it. It's called the appeal to probability. The appeal to probability is defined as the assumption that something will happen because it can happen. Could stocks continue to rise instead of crashing after the dot-com bubble? Yeah, absolutely. It was possible. Could housing prices have continued to rise after 2006? Once again, it's very possible. The problem is that many investors take what is possible and they start to believe that it is probable, or worse yet, that it's a certainty. Adding fuel to this fire, there are plenty of people that contribute to this appeal to probability. Just watch the financial news shows on cable television. When the market goes up, you can literally feel the energy coming from the talking heads on your TV. They're so excited and happy when the market goes up just 100 points in a day. And, you know, to me, that really makes no sense, because what does one day have to do with anything as it relates to the 30 to 40 plus years you could spend in retirement? How is one day of stock market gains going to help you guarantee that you won't run out of money before you die? You know, everyone is jumping for joy about something that really doesn't mean anything. All too often, one day of stock market gains is like a sugar rush after eating a candy bar. Lots of energy for a while, but in a couple of hours, there's going to be a crash. Wouldn't you rather count on guarantees than assumptions? Wouldn't you rather have your retirement plan based on up to a 7.5% growth rate inside a lifetime income account that can be used to guarantee you a lifetime of income that you can never outlive? Wouldn't you rather know that in retirement, you can have tax-free income, enough tax-free income to last the rest of your life and the life of your spouse? If you saved at least $100,000 for retirement, then give me a call right now and we'll show you exactly how to create your very own private tax-free pension, a pension plan that will provide enough tax-free income for you for the rest of your life. You can reach me now at 909-321-9737. That's 909-321-9737. Make sure you ask for a free copy of my conservative investor book. It's 115 pages of information to show you how to keep your money safe, protected, and how to make sure that it lasts as long as you do. Again, that number is 909-321-9737. That's 909-321-9737. You see, the appeal to probability when applied to games of chance
11: It's called a gambler's fallacy. Gamblers believe that because there's the possibility of winning for everyone, that it's a probability that they will be the one that wins. After all, if a gambler didn't think his odds were better than everyone else's, he probably would never play. And betting on the stock market during the critical years of your retirement could also be called a gambler's fallacy. You know your fellow retirees are losing money, yet you think somehow it would be different for you. I mean no insult here, but investing your money in variable products with high fees during your retirement is gambling. And unless you are extremely wealthy, you have to ask yourself if you can afford to come up a loser. Did you know that if your retirement account declined by 25% this year, it would need to grow by 33% the following year just to break even? If it declined by 33%, it would need to grow by 50% the following year just to get your money back. And if it declined by 50%, your retirement account would need to grow by 100% the following year just for you to tread water. And you may be thinking, well, oh, the market will never drop 50%. Well, you don't really have to go back too far to find two examples of when it did. From 2000 to 2002, the market dropped nearly 50%. And in 2008, or I should say during the greatest recession period since the Great Depression, the market dropped well over 50% during the last major bear market that we've experienced over the past 20 years. That's two drops of nearly of over 50%. Just in the past 20 years, how many market crashes or bear markets do you think you'll experience in a 20-year or 30-year retirement? You might see two, possibly even three major market corrections during your retirement years. And if all of your money is invested in the stock market, or I should say, is at risk in the stock market, if you're gambling your retirement security on market speculation and the hope that you can just ride it out at a time when you're now taking distributions from your retirement accounts. Remember, you weren't doing that during your working years. You're contributing to those accounts. But now in retirement, the rules of the game change because you're no longer contributing to those accounts. You're taking withdrawals from those accounts. You're having fees deducted from those accounts. And if at the same time you're experiencing losses in those accounts, you could find yourself in a very precarious situation. Why live through the stress of losses and wondering if you'll live long enough to get your money back? Why live with risk when you can retire off of guarantees? Retirement is not the time to gamble away everything you've worked hard for your entire life. I'm here to tell you that there's a better way. And if you'd like a lifetime income account that isn't wasted away by fees, that comes with upfront bonuses of up to 10% or more, that will never show any market losses no matter how far the market falls, and allows you to plan for living as long as possible, then give me a call right now at 909-321-9737. If you saved at least $100,000 for retirement, I can show you how to make sure that your income lasts for the rest of your life and that it's not dependent 100% on the stock market. That phone number again is 909-321-9737. That's 909-321-9737. 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
10: 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I'm Billy Miles, your host of the Miles Financial Show. 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
13: Okay, let's talk about risk. That four-letter word, risk, R-I-S-K. And from this perspective, how can you really know the risk you take in your investments? How can you measure the risk? Has your broker or financial advisor sat down with you and laid out in great detail the amount of risk that you're currently exposed to in your portfolio? And I don't mean blanket terms here like conservative, moderate, or aggressive. I'm talking about specific details that will show you what the likely outcome will be if we experience another 2008-like financial crisis. So as we talk about it today, let me give you a phone number in case you want to call and find out more about this topic, because chances are you've been directly affected by recent events and you deserve to know the truth about your money. That phone number is 909-321-9737. Again, that's 909-321-9737. All right. I want to introduce you to the ideas of a very unique man by the name of Dr. Nassim Taleb, because he has some compelling ideas on this subject of measuring risk. Mr. Taleb is a middle-aged man of Greek background. He's from a prominent family in Lebanon, but educated right here in the United States. He's an author, scholar, mathematics professor, philosopher, senior Wall Street trader and hedge fund manager, and an expert in mathematical science. Did you get all that? And that's quite a resume, but that description, believe me, does not begin to describe him in totality. The bottom line is Mr. Taleb is widely recognized as a formidable thinker. And when he speaks, he typically draws large crowds. His most famous books are The Hidden Role of Chance, Fooled by Randomness, and my favorite, The Black Swan, The Impact of the Highly Improbable. So let me tell you what he has to say, because it has a profound meaning for you and I and a profound impact on the ideas of the everyday investor. Mr. Taleb says that we all place too much weight on the odds that past events will repeat, when unrepeatable chance is probably a better explanation. Think about it. Do you assume that the markets will continue to always go up and that any downturns are temporary, or that bull markets will continue forever? Or do you not even think about the risk and are what is known as a passive investor? You may own some mutual funds or your favorite stock, and you were told to depend on the Wall Street mentality of just ride it out. You know, whenever I hear clients say this is what their broker told them to do, I always ask them two questions. Number one, if you keep all your money in the market, even as you're losing money in the midst of a global pandemic, who do you think that benefits the most, you or your broker? And then number two, how can that strategy possibly be true for someone that's in or nearing retirement and at the same time be true for someone just starting out in their 30s or 40s? The truth is that it's not. And Mr. Taleb argues that the markets do not factor in risk that are not measurable, and that most of the really big events in our world are rare, unpredictable, and are not measurable. And these events, when they happen, they usually have a significant downward impact on the investment markets. And so this is one of the very big reasons why we spend so much time encouraging clients to get off that train and to shift the risk to someone else. Shift the risk to whom, you may ask? Well, we work with multi-billion dollar companies that will take the risk off your shoulders and guarantee you that you will never lose a penny of your investments due to market risk. And not only that, but some of these highly rated large institutions will even guarantee you a 10% bonus on your retirement account. So in other words, if you have a $500,000 inside your account that you've pegged for retirement, they'll guarantee you a $50,000 increase on day one and an annual increase of up to 9% inside a lifetime income account. And you know why that's important? Because the number one outcome in retirement is income. Let me say that again. The number one outcome in retirement is income. Income that you can never outlive, that you can count on being there for the rest of your life and the life of your spouse. So right now, I want you to stop what you're doing and text the word income, I-N-C-O-M-E, to 909-321-9737. That's 909-321-9737. Or better yet, give me a call at the same number and someone from my team will set a time for you and I to talk directly about your situation. That's 909-321-9737. Give me a call and find out how all of this works. It could be the most important call you make for your retirement. And you can even text the word income, I-N-C-O-M-E, to 909-321-9737.
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13: You should know that I do not get any of your money. The highly rated companies I work with pay me directly, and 100% of your money goes to work for you on day one. So why go backwards when you can always go forwards? Why worry about a recovery or how long it takes you to get back to even when you never have to lose money in the first place? You know, principal protection is what you should be focused on as you move closer to retirement. You worked hard to get to where you are today. In some cases, you know, experts say that you spend 90,000 hours working in prior to retirement. You know, that's what it takes to get you to retirement, 90,000 hours of working. Why would you ever want to go backwards and waste all of that time spent by trying to recover in this, the 4 or 5 years prior to when you retire or after you've already retired? You know, back in 2008, unfortunately, a lot of people had to learn a new term, and it was called going back to work. It's not something that they wanted to do, but it was something that they were forced to do because they didn't take the steps necessary to protect their assets. You know, as a child, did you ever play with dominoes? You remember stacking them up side by side, sometimes spending hours to get them lined up perfectly. Now, as I got older, I actually learned how to play the game itself. But as a child, I remember just stacking them up one by one. And, you know, having the entire family room floor covered with these little black blocks, waiting for the moment when all of my hard work, persistence, and dedication would pay off. I remember having a master plan that could only result in the pleasure of seeing my accomplishment pay off as I tipped my final domino over. And, you know, how great it would be to see all of them fall in perfect order just as I had planned. So now back to reality. Halfway through building my work of art, somebody would come along and, you know, destroy my elaborate plans by kicking over my dominoes, or, you know, I'd hit one by mistake and everything would just go, you know, falling all over the floor. But isn't that just like retirement exposed to stock market risk? You know, many brokers and financial planners use elaborate and expensive software programs to show you how your money invested with them will build a retirement you can count on. And you know, many companies, they'll tell you to put your money into 401ks, and by the time you're 65, everything will work out. Well, if that were true, then the majority of Americans would be prepared for retirement, whereas we know statistics say that's not even close to being the case. So are your dominoes in a row, right? All you have to do is trust in your stocks, bonds, your mutual funds, and someday you'll be able to tip over your last domino. And many retirees were thinking just that back in 1982, and again in 1986, and in 1990, 1998, between 2000 to 2003, or even 2008. These are all years not too long ago when the stock market decided to kick over your retirement plans. How would you like to have dominoes, though, that don't fall down? Aren't you tired of starting your retirement plans over? Aren't you tired of taking one step forward, then taking two steps backwards? Isn't it time to discover no market risk retirement strategies? Isn't it time to truly understand how to get peace of mind for the miles ahead, how to protect your retirement and protect you and your spouse so that if something were to happen to one of you, the surviving spouse would be well taken care of for the rest of their life as well? That's what these strategies are all about. And if you give me a call right now, I can show you how to keep your retirement safe. And well, you may say, well, you know, I can't just stick it under the mattress or, you know, stick it into a CD or savings account where I'm only earning a half or maybe 1 or 2%. Absolutely not. We don't want you to do that either. What we do want to do is show you how you can safely grow your assets in some years when the markets are doing very well, potentially receive double digit returns. But more importantly, in the years where the markets are going in the wrong direction, in the years where there's uncertainty and volatility, kind of like what we're experiencing right now. In those years, you want to have guarantees in your portfolio that you can never lose a dollar, that you can never go backwards again. And for that bucket of money, the money that you'll need to count on to provide income for you and your spouse as you move into retirement and into the later years of your life, for that bucket of money, we want to show you how to protect it and potentially get returns. So in other words, it looks like this. When the markets go up, you make money. When the markets go down, you never lose a dime. Isn't that a much better option than constantly worrying about if you lost $20,000 this month or if you're going to gain $30,000 back next month? We want to show you how to have consistency and peace of mind every single month, every single year for the rest of your life. So give me a call right now at 909-321-9737. That's 909-321-9737. You can even actually receive a free copy of my new book, Protecting Your Assets with Tax-Free Long-Term Care. It's a consumer's guide on how to create tax-free income using your IRA or other retirement accounts to make sure that a bad situation or unexpected situation like the need to move into a nursing home or assisted living facility or even some type of home care scenario, that it does not drain your retirement savings and move you into bankruptcy. That phone number is 909-321-9737. And we'll even show you no market risk planning strategies that can pay you up to a 10% bonus on your deposit. So in other words, a $500,000 IRA could receive a $50,000 bonus just simply for opening and starting your account. And we'll also show you how to participate in the upside potential of the stock market while simultaneously avoiding any of the downside risk, so that you will be protected 100% from any type of stock market losses. So give us a call right now at 909-321-9737. That's 909-321-9737.
11: Well, that's all the time I have for this week. 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
15: Foundations of Freedom, a look at America's founding principles and the leaders who shaped our nation.
16: In 1783, the Revolutionary War was nearly over, but America's future remained uncertain. Officers in the Continental Army were angry. Congress had failed to provide promised pay. And some considered using the Army's power to force the government's hand. George Washington understood their frustration, but he also knew the liberty they had fought to win could be destroyed by the very Army that secured it. Washington confronted his officers and urged them to choose honor, patience, and loyalty to the Republic over rebellion. He could have used their anger to increase his own power. Instead, he used his influence to restrain it. Power asks what it can take. Character asks what duty requires. Washington's lesson still stands. Freedom survives when leaders place principle above ambition and remain faithful to God, country, and the people they serve.
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18: I'm Ann Carrick. The 60-day ceasefire between the U.S. and Iran expires tomorrow. Iran says the U.S. violated the ceasefire. No peace deal is in place. Fox's Madeline Rivera.
19: The U.S., though, says this was all instigated by Iran when it started hitting ships transiting through the Strait of Hormuz. The president then strongly claimed in the beginning of July that the ceasefire was over, which was then followed by those strikes.
18: Another oil tanker says it was attacked in the Strait of Hormuz on Friday. Hawaii and Indiana both dealing with deadly flooding. Tropical storm Lala dumping as much as 2 feet of rain on the island, 3 feet in some areas, and winds knocking out power to 70% of the Big Island. One person confirmed dead. Areas of Indiana receiving more than 11 inches of rain in 2 days, pushing rivers to record levels. At least six dead, including a four-year-old boy. 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
1: And welcome to The Gold Show, folks. I am your host, Walt Phillips, and this broadcast is brought to you by my good friends over at the Reagan Gold Group. Now, I'm going to get right into it today because I have been waiting for this moment. I've been talking about this moment for weeks. I've been telling you on this show every single week that the time to buy is now, that the fundamentals were screaming, that the smart money was loading up while the public was sitting on the sidelines, frozen, waiting for some kind of sign from the universe. Well, folks, the sign is here. Gold just pushed past $4,300 an ounce. Silver moved over 5% in a single session. The metals are moving. The elevator doors are open. And I need you to understand what that means, because what happens next is going to determine whether you look back on this moment as the best financial decision you ever made or the one you wish you had made. 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I am not a financial advisor.
0: I am a guy who has been watching these markets for more than 20 years, connecting the dots and telling you the truth that Wall Street does not want you to hear. And today, folks, the truth is moving. Now, I want to take you back, not to last week, not to last year. I want to take you back to August 15th, 1971. If you're in your 60s, 70s, or 80s right now, you remember this. You were there. You were young. Maybe just starting your career, maybe raising a family, maybe just trying to figure out how the world worked. And on a Sunday night, President Richard Nixon came on television and told the American people that the United States was closing the gold window, that the dollar would no longer be convertible to gold at $35 an

It was not just paper. It was a promise backed by something real. Now, when Nixon cut that anchor loose, the dollar became just paper. No backing, no promise, no gold behind it. The government could now print as many dollars as it wanted, and there was nothing to stop them. And here is where the two groups of people split off. The people who understood what that meant, the ones who saw that an unanchored dollar would lose value, that prices would rise, that the purchasing power of their savings was about to get eaten alive, they moved their money into gold immediately. They converted their paper savings into a real physical asset that the government could not print any more of. The other group, the majority, unfortunately, did what most people do in moments of uncertainty. They waited. They said, let's see how this plays out. Let's wait for things to settle down. Let's wait for a better entry point. And what happened next? The dollar started losing value fast. Groceries went up. Gas went up. Everything went up. The 1970s stagflation hit like a freight train, and the people who held gold, their wealth went up with it. The people who held paper, they watched their savings get quietly destroyed. The train never backed up. Gold was $35 an ounce in 1971, and by January of 1980, less than a decade later, gold had peaked at $850 an ounce. That is a 2,300% gain, folks, in under 10 years. The people who acted early, the people who understood that when the rules of money change, you get out of paper and into real assets, they protected their savings against the brutal stagflation of the 1970s. The gas lines, the grocery prices doubling, the feeling that everything was getting more expensive and nobody could explain why. And the people who waited for a better entry price, they watched their cash get eaten alive by inflation while gold moved completely out of reach. The train left the station and they were still standing on the platform. Now, here is why I am telling you this story today. Because we're living that exact same moment right now. Not a temporary swing, not a bounce, a structural shift. The same kind of shift that happened in 1971, when the rules of money changed and most people did not realize it until it was too late. Gold just crossed $4,300 an ounce. Silver moved over 5% in a single session, folks. These are not random moves. This is a structural breakout happening in real time. And when gold breaks out like this, when it moves on the back of record central bank buying, which we've discussed before, a collapsing dollar and a debt that is mathematically impossible to repay, the next leg is historically the biggest leg of this entire bull run. In 1971, the people who waited for a pullback, they never got a cheaper entry. Gold went from $35 to $850 without ever looking back. And the analysts who are watching this market right now, the same people who called the move from $2,000 to $5,000, are saying the same thing is happening again. Folks, the train is leaving the station right now while you are listening to this. Now, I want to give you a picture of what this feels like in real time. Imagine you're standing in front in a lobby of a building, let's say. There's an elevator in front of you and the doors open. People are getting in and someone comes up to you and says, the elevator's going to the top floor. You should get in. And you say, I think I'll wait. I want to see if it really goes up first. So you wait, the doors close, the elevator goes up, and now you're standing in the lobby watching the floor numbers climb. 10, 20, 30. 40. Mind it, folks, I'm describing a tall building here. And you realize the elevator is not coming back down anytime soon. Now you have two choices. You can wait for it to come back down, which could take a very long time and might not happen at the price you want. Or you can run up the stairs and try to board it at the very top, which means you're buying at the highest possible price, out of breath after everyone has already got in. The people who stood on the platform in 1970.

0: 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Gold is at 4,300 and moving. Silver is surging. The structural shift is happening. And the question is the same one it was in 1971. 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You fill out a few simple questions and somebody will call you right away. You can talk to a real person and find out how to get in before those doors close again. Keep listening, because what I am about to tell you next is going to make this even clearer. And I want to talk about something that a very famous man said over 100 years ago. And a lot of you folks are going to know who this is. His name was J.P. Morgan. Not the bank, the man, the original J.P. Morgan, one of the most powerful financiers in American history, a man who built empires, who understood money at a level that most people will never come close to. In 1912, he was called to testify before Congress, and a congressman asked him about the nature of money. And J.P. Morgan said something so simple and so clear, so undeniably true, that it is echoed through more than a century of financial history. And this is exactly what he said. Gold is money. Everything else is credit. Think about that. Gold is money. Everything else, the paper in your wallet, the digits in your bank account, the stocks in your 401k, is credit. It is a promise. It's an IOU. It is someone else's obligation, and obligations can be broken. That was 1912, over 100 years ago. And you know what has changed since then? The dollar has lost over 97% of its purchasing power. Every paper currency that existed in 1912 has either been replaced, devalued, or destroyed. And gold? Gold is still gold. Gold is still money. The man who understood money better than anyone in his era told you exactly what to hold, and the last 100 years of history has proven him right at every single turn. And now, the biggest banks in the world, the institutions that carry J.P. Morgan's name, are telling their own clients to buy gold. J.P. Morgan, the bank, is now projecting gold at $6,000 an ounce by the fourth quarter of 2026, rising toward $6,300. These aren't gold bugs, folks. These are not conspiracy theorists. These are the same institutions that manage your pension funds, your 401ks, your retirement accounts, and they are telling their wealthiest clients to buy gold. So let me ask you the same question I ask every week. If the biggest banks in the world are buying gold and recommending gold to their wealthiest clients, why are they not telling you? Why is your financial advisor not calling you up and saying, hey, I think you should put some of your retirement into physical gold? Because the advice that is best for you is not the advice that is most profitable for them, plain and simple. It is not complicated. It's not conspiracy. It's just business, and it's their business, not yours. Your business is protecting what you have worked your entire life to build. And the only way to do that is to take some of your wealth out of their system and put it into something they cannot touch, cannot print, and cannot devalue. Now, I always say this, and I'm going to say it again because it's the simplest way that I know how to explain what gold actually does. Back in the day when your parents were young, when you were young, when things made sense, when a dollar felt like a dollar, 1 ounce of gold might have bought you a nice suit, a good pair of shoes, and a decent dinner out. That was the purchasing power of gold. You know what that same ounce of gold buys today? Not just the suit and the shoes and the dinner. It pays for the suit, the shoes, the dinner. It pays for the mortgage, and you have some left over. And if gold moves to where the analysts are projecting, to $6,000, to $10,000, to $17,000, to $20,000 an ounce, That same ounce of gold is not just going to pay your mortgage for a month. It's going to pay it for a half a year or more. 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That is what gold has always done over time. It does not just hold its value. It grows. It outpaces inflation. It outpaces the dollar. It outpaces every paper promise that governments have ever made. And right now, it is doing it again, in real time, right in front of your eyes. 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Are you? 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Now, folks, I want to talk about something that has been coming up a lot lately, because ever since I started talking about this on the show, the phones at Reagan Gold Group have been ringing. People are calling in, and one of the biggest things I keep hearing is, Walt, I want to do this, but my money's locked up. It's in my 401k, it's in my IRA, it's in my TSP. And I want to address that last one specifically, because I know a lot of you listening to this show are veterans. 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A TSP, a 401k, an IRA, all of these can be rolled over into a precious metals IRA. Tax-free, penalty-free. It is a direct legal government-approved transfer. You do not trigger a taxable event. You do not pay a single penalty to the IRS. You are simply moving your money from a paper account into a physical asset account. For TSP holders specifically, if you're separated from service or if you're 59 and a half or older, you can roll your TSP into a self-directed IRA that holds physical gold and silver. 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And for those of you with a 401k from an old job, a job you left 5 years ago, 10 years ago, 20 years ago, that money is sitting there right now, probably in some generic index fund, losing purchasing power to inflation every single year. 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It is just sitting in the wrong place. 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You call Reagan Gold Group, 1-800-702-2212. 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They handle the paperwork. 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You don't have to navigate the IRS tax code on your own. 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Folks, I cannot stress this enough. Gold and silver are moving right now. We are in the midst of the most historical bull run that we might ever see. And for you folks at home that are listening right now, that are in your 60s, your 70s, your 80s, you don't have 5 years to wait right now. You don't have 7 years to wait. Where if your financial advisor just says, hey, listen, the stock market's going to turn around, just hang in there. Folks, you're not 35 years old anymore. You have to think about the future, and not only your future. You have to think about your kids' future, your grandkids' future. I say this every single week. You don't want to have your kids be 30 years old, 40 years old, 50 years old, and because you didn't make the right decisions, that they're living in the primes of their lives, stressed out because they have to worry about you. They have to financially take care of you. And obviously your kids love you, right? They want the best for you. And if you make these decisions today, you're not going to have to worry about the future tomorrow. I always say that you want to understand the fundamentals behind these metals. You want to understand that silver not only is a monetary metal, but it's an industrial metal. It is something that is disappearing in front of our eyes. We are living in the information age right now. We're living in an era where silver is being deployed in solar. It's being deployed in AI. It's being deployed in humanoid robotics, as crazy as that sounds. And silver is going through the roof. Gold is the ultimate store of money. It's something that has never, ever lost value. And 4 or 5 years from now, folks, with the way things are going, you will be one of the few that are secure in these times, with wars going on, with all these things. And I'm not trying to fearmonger, folks, but I am trying to give you, the folks that are listening right now at home, a way out, a sense of security. And the only way that you can do that is something that you hold in your own pocket, not something that can be broken or burned, not some promise made by an advisor, by a custodian, by somebody else, but something that you can physically look at, that you can hold, that is tangible. Now, folks, we're coming to the end of this segment, and I want to bring it all home. I've been on this show for weeks now, and I've talked about the 1975 moment. I've talked about the fundamentals. I've talked about the central banks loading up, the ECB confirming that gold has overtaken U.S. Treasuries as the world's number one reserve asset. The analysts projecting $10,000, $17,000, $20,000 gold. I've talked about how the dollar is losing value every single day and how the national debt is mathematically broken, how the system is designed to keep you confused and keep you in paper. And now the markets are moving, folks. Gold is past $4,300. Silver is surging. And I'm going to ask you one more time, what are you waiting for? Are you waiting for gold to hit 5,000 or 7,000 before you believe me? Because by then you have already missed a 20% or 30% move. Are you waiting for the stock market to crash before you decide to protect yourself? Because by then it will be too late to get out at a good price. Are you waiting for Washington to fix the national debt? Because I've been waiting for that my entire life and I'm still waiting. The people who win in these moments are the ones who see it coming and act before the crowd does. The crowd is just now starting to wake up. The crowd is just now starting to pay attention, which means the window where you can still get in at a reasonable price before the real frenzy begins is closing. And I want to say one more thing before I let you go. And this is not about you. This is about what you leave behind. You've worked your entire life. You've built something. Again, folks, you want to leave something for your kids beyond your lifetime. what happens to that inheritance when the market crashes and takes half of it with it. Gold will never do that. Silver will not do that. Physical precious metals have been the most reliable way to transfer wealth across generations for 5,000 years. You are not just buying gold for yourself. You're buying it for the people who come after you. Now, folks, I'm not yelling at you. I'm talking to you like a friend who knows something that you need to hear. Get on the elevator. It is still moving. The doors are not fully closed yet, but they're closing. Pick up the phone, make the call. It is the easiest thing in the world to do. Folks, this is The Gold Show. Again, I am Walt Phillips, and I'll see you right back here very soon.
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4: In 1783, the Revolutionary War was nearly over, but America's future remained uncertain. Officers in the Continental Army were angry. Congress had failed to provide promised pay, and some considered using the Army's power to force the government's hand. George Washington understood their frustration, but he also knew the liberty they had fought to win could be destroyed by the very army that secured it. Washington confronted his officers and urged them to choose honor, patience, and loyalty to the Republic over rebellion. He could have used their anger to increase his own power. Instead, he used his influence to restrain it. Power asks what it can take. Character asks what duty requires. Washington's lesson still stands. Freedom survives when leaders place principle above ambition and remain faithful to God, country, and the people they serve.
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8: Palisades Village is now open after a $100 million restoration is completed. The shopping and dining center was damaged in the Palisades fire last year. A woman and a teen girl were found unresponsive in Laguna Beach. Officials say after giving first aid, emergency crews found a pulse from the woman. Both were sent to the hospital. And a classified SpaceX rocket launches from Vandenberg Space Force Base. Larry Marino in the Answer Newsroom.
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0: All right, folks, and we are back, and this segment is brought to you by my wonderful friends over at the Reagan Gold Group. 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Real quick, folks, I am not a financial advisor, but I have got something better for you right now, and I want you to keep listening. You know, I've been getting a lot of feedback lately, and a lot of you have been reaching out, calling in, letting the folks at Reagan know that you've been tuning in every week. And I have to say that that means everything to me, because I do this show because I genuinely believe in what I'm saying. I believe that the information that I'm putting out there every week, that Carl and I put out every week, can change people's financial lives. And when I hear from people who called Reagan and because of something that they heard on this show, people who protected their retirement, people who finally got off the fence and made that move, that's what this is all about. And a lot of you have been specifically asking about Carl, asking when he's coming back on, asking follow-up questions from the last time he was here. And I love that, because Carl has had the chance to actually meet a lot of you, talk to a lot of you, help a lot of you to get started, so I'm not going to make you wait any longer. In segment one, I took you back to August 15th, 1971, the night Nixon closed the gold window, what it actually meant, and how people who understood it immediately moved into gold while everyone else waited and watched their savings get destroyed by stagflation. Gold ran from $35 to $850 in less than a decade, 2,300%. The train left the station and never came back. And I talked about how we were living that exact same structural shift right now. Gold passed 4,300, silver surging, J.P. 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And now I want Carl's take on all of it. Carl, brother, welcome back to the show.
11: Well, thanks so much for having me, as always. I appreciate it.
0: Absolutely, Carl. It's always a pleasure to have you here, man. And Carl, I want to get right into it, because I have been on this show for weeks with you, telling people that the time to buy was now, that the fundamentals were screaming, that the smart money was loading up while the public was sitting on the sidelines. And now gold is past 4,300, silver surging, and the market's doing exactly what we both said it was going to do. But here's what frustrates me, Carl. I just spent an entire segment before you just got on telling people about 1971, about how the people who waited for a better entry price watched gold go from $35 back then to $850 without ever getting in. And I still get people that are calling in saying, Walt, I was going to do it, but I waited, or I was going to call, but I want to see if it dipped first. And I just can't wrap my head around it, because history is literally repeating itself in real time, and people are making the exact same mistake that the 1971 crowd made. They're standing on the platform watching the train pull away. So, Carl, I want to ask you, because you are the one on the front lines. You're the one talking to people every single day. You were seeing... What are you seeing right now? I mean, you see it every day, but are the phones ringing? Are people waking up? And are people on the fence? Like, what are you telling them?
11: Well, first of all, it's a little bit of everything.
0: Right.
11: And what I mean by that is, yes, we do have folks that are waking up, and yes, we're very, very busy right now. So we got a lot of folks calling in, a lot of people moving, you know, cash savings, IRAs, 401ks, TSPs, you know, all kinds of different type of retirement accounts, as well as just, you know, cash and brokerage. But, you know, the part of it is too, I do get a lot of folks that are, you know, I'm going to wait and see, or I want to, you know, I want to do my research, or I want to, you know, look and see what the markets are going to do. Well, I mean, listen, if anybody that's listening here knows where we can buy a crystal ball, please call in and let me know, because I love to get the lotto numbers and, you know, what have you. I mean, nobody knows what's going to happen. It's just that simple. You know, I mean, look at 2008. People went home from work on a Friday, came back to work on a Monday, and lost a tremendous amount of their portfolios. And it went on for many, many months. You know, and then a lot of people still haven't recovered from that. So the question becomes is, what are you waiting for? I mean, it's a physical, tangible asset. It's been around thousands of years. It's real money. It's not paper. It's not fiat currency. It's real money. Why are you, what are you waiting for? I mean, you know, with everything going on, I mean, the writing's on the wall, folks. This is the time to make the move. We're buying it on sale. It's still down. Now's the time to jump in. You know, I mean, I know the busier we get, I've been doing this many, many years. The more metals go up, the busier we get. And, you know, I guess people just don't like to take advantage of a deal. And, you know, I don't like that myself, because I love a deal more than anybody. And I really want people to, you know, jump on this bandwagon and do it now. There's no reason to wait. There's nothing to wait for.
0: Yeah. And
11: now is the time to make that move and get yourself in a position. I mean, there's a reason why JP Morgan and Bank of America and, you know, so many others are telling people to buy gold and silver. Warren Buffett.
0: Right. Yeah. I mean, listen, Carl, I know you, man. You and I have known each other quite a while, and I happen to know that your favorite store is Costco. And you were telling me just last week when I had to get some stuff done, you were telling me what I can do over at Costco and how great the sales are. And it reminds me of what we were talking about a couple weeks ago, Carl. Remember we were talking about the Black Friday thing and about how people line up to get a $300 TV in the snow? And, you know, my concern is that metals are now moving, Carl, like you were just saying. And, you know, it's like you don't want to, you know, it's like waiting for the elevator and seeing everybody walk into the elevator and wondering if it's really going to go to the top floor, you know, and just sitting there waiting. Like, you know, I discussed this in segment one. It's like either you're going to do two things. Either you're going to stand there and watch it go to the top floor and just sit there waiting and waiting and waiting, or you're going to have to run up the stairs sweating and panting and all frantic. And then you're going to have to get in the elevator at the top floor, AKA getting into gold and silver when they're already at a much higher prices than they are right now, instead of taking advantage of the very things that you're telling these folks right now.
11: Well, that's exactly it. I mean, listen, you could sit on the sidelines and wait. Sure, it's a commodity. It may go down, but it's not very likely. I mean, with $40 trillion in debt, out of control money printing, dollar devaluation, I mean, inflation that's still here. I mean, the Fed's talking about raising interest rates because of these factors. I mean, if things were as good as they said, I mean, you know, if they were that good, then we wouldn't be talking about, they'd be talking about dropping interest rates. And that's just not the case. I mean, listen, you know, I love our president and I love what our country's doing more than anybody. But the reality of it is there's a lot of things that are out of his control and out of the government's control. And, you know, I mean, listen, the Federal Reserve is not part of the government. It's a central bank, folks. They're not part of the U.S. government. They do whatever they want to do. And they're the ones pulling the strings on this. I mean, and unfortunately, the house of cards is starting to wobble. There's a reason why central banks throughout the world are buying as much gold and silver as they can get their hands on. There's a reason why governments all over the world are buying a tremendous amount of buying gold and silver at, you know, the pace that they're doing it. I mean, listen, it's real simple. If it's good enough for them, why isn't it good enough for you?
0: Yeah,
11: but Carl, why? I mean,
0: yeah, I mean, listen, you hit it right on the head. The big boy is always positioned first. And, you know, the sad part, Carl, and you and I have discussed this at length many times, including on this show, you know, people's financial advisors, and like you always say, Carl, and I have the same opinion, nothing against financial advisors, But, you know, they're not going to sit there. Your banker, your financial advisor, your custodian, whoever it may be, they're not going to sit there and say, you know, listen, go move into gold and silver, go do this, because they want to protect their investment, i.e. their percentage that they're making off managing your money, you know, and that's the problem. And listen, folks at home, real quick, before we keep going with this, if you're nodding your head right now, if you're listening to Carl and me and you're saying, yeah, that makes sense, I need to do something, then what are you waiting for? Pick up the phone right now. Do not wait until the end of the show. Do not say you're going to do it tomorrow. Do it right now. Call the Reagan Gold Group, 1-800-702-2212. Tell them Walt sent you and ask for Carl. Carl is there. If he is busy, Carl will get back to you. If Carl is available, he will get on. He's been helping people every single week. Tell them that you have a 401k, an IRA, or a TSP, whatever you have. And you want to know how to protect it with physical gold and silver. It's a completely tax-free event. It's completely penalty-free. One phone call, one conversation, and they will handle the rest. Now, Carl, I want to shift gears one sec for a minute and talk about something that it's been coming up a lot. Because since we started talking about this on the show, and you know, you've been saying the phones have been ringing over there at Reagan, one of the biggest things that people keep saying is, I want to do this, but my money's tied up. They have a 401k from an old job. They have an IRA. They have a TSP, especially the veterans, the federal employees, the postal workers that are listening right now. And you know, you and I have been telling people on the show that their money's not trapped, that you can roll a TSP, a 401k, an IRA into a precious metals IRA, completely tax-free, completely penalty-free. But I want you to break it down for people, Carl, because you do this every single day.
11: Here's the thing. 100%. Listen, your money's not stuck there. Sell your investment. It's a non-taxable event. It's still within the, you know, retirement umbrella. All you're going to do is move to a cash position, roll the funds over, and buy a physical tangible asset with those funds and not a piece of paper. Mm-hmm. It's that simple, folks. Do you want a piece of paper that's basically monopoly money that's lost so much value over the years, or do you want to have real money? I mean, we've seen paper assets go to zero. We've seen fiat currencies globally go away. We've never seen a physical ounce of gold or silver have no value. I don't think it's going to happen anytime soon.
0: Not in 5,000 years.
11: Listen, it's correct. Yeah. I mean, you know, folks, it's a way to position yourself and make sure your money's there when you need it. You worked hard for it. You know, I mean, I get people that tell me all the time, Walt, that they, you know, well, you know, my financial advisor, you know, I feel bad, you know, doing this to him.
0: Oh, God.
11: Well, let me tell you something. And I got a lot of friends that are in that business. They're good people. But I know for a fact, when they've had clients that have lost money, and I'm talking about tremendous amounts of money, they've never said, hey, here's $500 for the car payment. Here's $1,000 for the mortgage. Here's another $500 for food. You know, let me send you some cash to keep things going until your account comes back.
0: Yep.
11: No, what they say is, you know, don't worry, it'll come back. Click.
0: Mm-hmm.
11: That's what happens.
0: Carl, you saved my own mother from that exact situation with a 24-year-old financial advisor that she had never met in her 80s, controlling all of her money. And I thank God every day that you stepped in. I thank God I have the privilege of having you as a friend, and you were able to step in and take control of that. You know, every time I hear you say that, Carl, it literally just brings me back to what you did for her, which,
11: yeah,
0: you know,
11: because, folks, this is your money. This isn't mine. This isn't Reagan Gold's. It's not Walt's. This is yours. It's not your financial advisor's money. It's not the custodian that it's with. It's yours. You have options. You need to know what those options are. If you choose to do it, great. If you decide it's not for you, okay, no harm, no foul. But, yeah, I mean, there's the reason why so many people are doing this, and they've been doing this because they know what's there. They see what's going on. Give us a call. It doesn't cost anything. As for me, love to chat with you. Let's see if this is something that may or may not make sense for your specific situation. We'll have a very tailored conversation, answer your questions, get everything addressed, and, you know, go from there. I mean, it's that simple.
0: Carl, and the funny thing I want to bring up, and I know you probably don't remember this because you get so many phone calls that, you know, your head's spinning sometimes, but I remember a few days ago we were speaking and you told me about that gentleman that had, was trying to move, you know, a lot of money for years and years and years, but he kept getting bad information from other companies until he spoke to you and you were able to explain everything to him so clearly and you showed him how easy it was. And, you know, I wish I could get that point across. Maybe I'm doing it right now to all the folks at home. But, you know, that's kind of what differentiates it and the power of a gentleman like yourself, that one of the top precious metals analysts in this country. I'm sorry, specialists. I said analysts for a second, but you could be an analyst, too. but, Carl, I mean, you know, I mean, that was profound to me. It stuck out because, you know, a guy, I think you told me it was a few years he was thinking about doing it. And you know, it's just so easy. And, you know, I think it's, you know, for the people at home, I think you and I touched on it last week. It's also that part of it of like, oh, gosh, you know, this sounds great, but what am I going to have to really deal with, you know, syndrome?
11: Well, here's the thing. I mean, yes, there is going to be a little bit of work on your end. But when I say a little work, I'm talking about the whole process may take an hour on the phone over a couple of week period from start to finish. Mm-hmm. This isn't anything strenuous. This isn't anything that's going to, you know, consume your life. I mean, we have a team here. I got a great processing team here that just absolutely is fantastic. They do everything above and beyond. They're great. And they're going to hold your hand through this. We jokingly say we do the heavy lifting for you, but we really do. You know, I mean, and the thing is, you know, when you hear this misinformation, I mean, unfortunately, I've been doing this so long, one of the biggest things I find is really just misinformation. You know, somebody heard from their best friend's neighbor's cousin, sister-in-law's neighbor that told them that they heard from a guy about gold and silver where it's just not true.
0: The game of telephone, you know, I mean, listen, there's tin cans. Well,
11: exactly. There's the, yeah. Well, correct. I mean, there's that, or, you know, the other part of it is, I mean, listen, there's just people out there that are just so in it for themselves and they're not giving people proper information. I mean, there's guys on the radio, you know, one guy I could think of in particular, he spews a bunch of lies to people, screaming into the microphone like he knows what he's talking about and he knows absolutely nothing. Mm-hmm. And the reality of it is it's very simple. This is a simple investment, folks. It's gold and silver. You buy it, it goes up in value, you've made money. If it goes down in value, you've lost money. It's that simple. And we are able to help you do it the proper way, the easy way, and keep it simple. You know, listen, you got to know who you're working with. You got to feel comfortable who you're working with. That's the most important thing. Mm-hmm. You know, yeah. I mean, listen, there's a lot of people giving information out there that just isn't correct. And you need to be careful of that, because that's what I've run across more than anything. I mean, I talked to this nice couple a little bit earlier today and they were great. You know, Lisa and Scott, they were awesome. And literally they just, you know, it sounds like her husband just has gotten some misinformation throughout the years. And, you know, I just clarify things. You know, it's real simple. I'm going to, you know, the first thing I always tell everybody is when they get on the phone with me, I always say hello. And then I go, you know, why'd you call? What kind of questions do you have? The floor is yours. Ask your questions. No questions stupid. Let's get it addressed and let's, you know, help make this make sense for you. And like I said, if it makes sense and you want to move forward, great. If not, we had a nice conversation. We part ways. But, you know, the main thing is being able to help people. And I love helping people. Love letting people know that they have an option. They have something that's, you know, maybe not the quote unquote norm because their, you know, HR person doesn't know about this, or, you know, their financial advisor is not going to tell them about it. I mean, I always get people all the time is, you know, my financial advisor never heard of this. Now, trust me when I tell you, your financial advisor is well aware of this. They're just not telling you about it because they don't sell it. They're worried about their paycheck. They're not worried about your money. I promise you, folks, these guys aren't sitting there all day long punching their computer trading your portfolio all day, every day. It's not happening. They give you an option when you get in there. You get A, B, C, or D. Pick one, and we'll call you in 6 months and give you a review. I mean, I hear that from people constantly. That's if they're able to get them back on the phone in 6 months.
0: Yeah, Carl, you hit it right on the head, man. I mean, transparency is key. And there is a ton of competition. You always say it, Carl. You always say it, and I say the same thing. Radio is a very powerful thing for the folks listening at home. Transparency is key. In a world that is made up these days of lies, you turn on one news station, you see one thing. You turn on another news station, you see another thing. You know, this is this price, that is this price. You know, people don't know what to do until their heads are spinning. And you know, that is why I take such joy in doing this with you, because I know for all the folks listening and all the folks that do end up taking that step and do end up calling, that they're going to get the proper information that they need. And I know you and I on this show, and all I can speak to is you and I are always giving of people course. The facts, and the facts are the most important thing. And Carl, you know, that leads me, you know, to, you know, one of the thing that I wanted to ask you, you know, before I let you go, for the person who's listening to us right now, who has been on the fence for weeks and keeps saying that they're going to call, but they haven't called yet, what's your final message to them, Carl?
11: The final message is, listen, folks, a conversation never hurt anybody. You need to do something to protect this. This is your money. Like I said a couple of minutes ago, this is yours. You need to do something to protect what you have, because unfortunately, none of us are getting any younger. And unfortunately, you know, you got to be able to diversify yourself, because if the markets drop out, guess what? Gold and silver have always soared. You know, obviously history doesn't have to repeat itself, but, you know, I don't know why it wouldn't. I mean, like you just spoke about earlier in the segment, you know, about how, you know, it's repeating itself right now, you know, from the 70s. I mean, so listen, what it really comes down to, folks, you have to do something. You can't be a deer in headlights. And right now, I can't stress enough how now is the time. With everything going on in the markets and what we're looking at, you know, in the metals forecasts here, this is the time to jump in, because unfortunately, it's, you know, the train's leaving the station. You don't want to be chasing the train down the tracks. And this is the time to do it. So please, I urge people, if you have questions, have thoughts, if this is just even a small sliver of something that you're thinking about, give us a call. If you want to ask for me directly, ask for me. Hey, is Carl available? If I'm not there, they'll take a message or send you to one of, you know, one of my associates or assistants. If not, you know, I'll give you a call right back if they send you to my voicemail. But I will always get back to everybody. But the thing is, you have to do something, and you can't be a deer in headlights. It's that simple. You have to protect yourself, and the time is really, you know, of the essence.
0: That's it right there. And that's exactly it. There's no reason to wait, folks. There's no reason to put this off. Metals are moving, the window is open, and the Reagan Gold Group is ready to help you right now. 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There is no pressure. The only risk is doing nothing. Carl, thank you as always, brother. You are the best in the business. I am grateful to have you on this show every single week. Folks, I am Walt Phillips. Thank you for listening to The Gold Show. 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
15: News. I'm Carmen Roberts. Historic flooding in Indiana leaves at least six people dead. More flooding is expected, and there are other dangers.
16: The hazards are still there. There are large holes. There may be washouts. There may be bridges that we need to actually inspect to make sure they're effective.
15: Chad Cornett with the Hamilton County Emergency Operations. Lala weakens to a tropical storm near Hawaii, but not before leaving at least one person dead, washing away some homes and knocking out power to much of the Big Island. And in Kentucky, Governor Andy Beshear broke this news last night at a Democratic dinner.
17: We do have some tough news tonight. About a mile and a half from here, we've had a shooting.
15: That shooting was at an outdoor concert in Lexington, left one dead, four people injured, including two children ages 14 and 4. No arrest reported. 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
12: A 21-year-old man is dead after a stabbing near a busy intersection in Norwalk over the weekend. Los Angeles County deputies responded Saturday to a death investigation at Rosecrans and Dermont Avenues just before 6 a.m. Saturday. Authorities found the victim with fatal injuries. He was pronounced dead at the scene. And authorities are searching for 16 more suspects accused of coordinating a mob-like burglary at an AutoZone in East Los Angeles last weekend. Larry Marino in the Answer Newsroom.
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6: Hey, it's Larry Elder, and I'm going to be at Town Hall 2026. 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Adam Carolla, investigative journalist Nick Shirley, Steve Hilton, Larry O'Connor, Alex Marlowe, Mike Gallagher, and more. 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
22: Now, I've been married for 11 years. We have a normal marriage, which means when we disagree, she wins. What we don't ever disagree on is how we're going to leave this planet for our daughter. Are we going to leave it better off or worse? The richest people in this country don't pay their fair share. Yeah. And when they're asked to, they cry socialism. They use phrases like redistribution of wealth. Yeah. That scares everybody, and they all run and they hide. For the record, my campaign is vehemently against the distribution of wealth to the richest Americans by our government. I was raised Catholic. I am not a practicing Catholic. And I have no idea what happens after we die. The senator does, then maybe he should be president. I'll vote for him. Is that your idea of being specific? Let me be more specific.
23: Thank you.
22: I am not a Christian or an atheist. I'm not Jewish or Muslim. What I believe, my religion, is written on a piece of paper called the Constitution, meaning that I will defend until my dying breath your right to worship in whatever God you believe in, as long as it doesn't hurt others. I believe we should be judged as a country by how we take care of the people who cannot take care of themselves. That's my religion. If you think I'm not religious enough, don't vote for me. If you think I'm not experienced enough or tall enough, then don't vote for me, because I can't change that to get elected.
24: I just wanted you to say out loud if you believe in the teachings of the Bible.
22: Is this a Democratic primary or a general election?
24: Well, Governor, whoever wins this contest will be running for president. And if you think that these questions won't be central in a general election, then you are living in fantasy land. I'm simply pointing to the obvious. We are running for president of the United States, not student council president.

Welcome to the main event. Open up with that scene from the movie Ides of March. If you haven't seen it, Ryan Gosling, George Clooney, Philip Seymour Hoffman, and Marissa Tomei. It's a great political movie. And my point of what the part that I played is to point out that politicians will say anything to get elected. So when people look at candidates, they go, okay, here's what he's saying in his speeches. Say, well, yeah, but he said this a couple years ago. And you say, which one do I believe? And I'm referring specifically to Steve Hilton. You know, he said he wasn't a Democrat. He said he was pro-abortion. He said all kinds of stuff. That would indicate he's not a Republican in the few years before. Now he's speaking in

0: may or may not be. 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By the way, the podcast page is going to see some updates in the near future as well. But go there. And if you have comments on the show, send me an email to ed@edhoffman.net. All right. So let's talk about, as socialist leaning candidates continue to win primaries across the country, the Democrat Party's most outspoken representatives are grappling with the dilemma of whether or not to pretend they take these candidates seriously. Meanwhile, one race ended this week with a socialist candidate losing, but barely, and I mean barely. We're talking about Wisconsin primary and DSA candidate of the week, Francesca Hong. Hong, a member of the state assembly, announced her candidacy when retiring Governor Tony Evers, a Democrat, announced he would not run again. Tuesday night, after 2 weeks of fanfare around her offensive tweets during the COVID, Hong lost to her opponent, David Crowley, also a Democrat, but not as much of a socialist. So it's Crowley who will face off against Republican Tom Tiffany in November. But that's not what anyone expected, because Hong was polling at least 20 points ahead of Crowley, which means that polls are not necessarily true. You know, when they do a poll, they call 1,500 people and they say, this is what these people said. Number one, they never call me. And I'm sure lots of you don't get calls either. And so you say, where did they get this polls? They didn't ask me this. And of course, if they do call you, they keep you on the phone for 40 minutes to answer a whole buffet of subjects, questions. You know, if you're a hardworking American, you don't have time for that. The other part of the poll thing is they will influence how people vote. So their hope is that to show one candidate way ahead of the other so that people that were going to vote for the other candidate will either sit it out or they'll say, okay, well, I don't want this person to lose because there's someone else in the race. So we want to get them on the ballot. That's how it is in California anyway. But after the loss, Hong says she's not going anywhere, and we should probably believe her. There's a good chance you never heard of Francesca Hong until the past 2 weeks, much like we never heard of any of these DSA candidates until they started running this year. In Hong's case, we know about her off-putting social media posts thanks to CNN's Caitlin Collins asking her if she stood by a tweet she wrote back in 2020 during the lockdown. If you've been paying attention, then you know the one I'm talking about from November 16th, 2020. Cancel Thanksgiving. Should have done this in 1621. If it takes a worldwide pandemic for us to realize we should stop celebrating colonialism and the original super spreader event that killed indigenous folks, and she spells that F-O-L-X, I guess that's a new woke way to spell it, and women, so be it. So I didn't realize that the initial Thanksgiving was a super spreader event. Not sure what she's talking about there, or if it was just fashionable to make those kind of, maybe she was joking about the super spreader thing. Just in case you're one of the half dozen people who haven't heard this yet, here's Caitlin Collins asking Hong about it last week.
1: Do you still believe that Thanksgiving should be canceled?
2: I'm a chef, and one of the first meals that I made that was for the community when I was 16 was a Thanksgiving meal. Thanksgiving is also a time that's incredibly painful for many people in our communities. And so I think there I wanted to make sure that people understood that there are multiple views, but views can evolve.
0: Yeah, so she talks about this holiday is incredibly painful. My question is, for who? Are there a lot of indigenous people in Wisconsin? Or is she talking about people who have a sad time at Thanksgiving because they lost someone?

0: I don't know how that makes Thanksgiving bad. Hong's Thanksgiving tweet is one that's been talked about the most, but just one of many. In another tweet from 2019, Hong said she's the single mom of a young son. He's the kid you may have seen on TV this week yawning while she's talking to reporters. So she tweeted this. I ate two bites of my kid's cheeseburger at Culver's in Black River Falls and told him that they ran out of ice cream. Mostly just wanted to leave because I was on the verge of an anxiety attack. Too many white old people who didn't think we spoke English. Wow. There's evidence that she's a racist against white people. I don't think white people are racist against Asian people, and I assume she's Chinese because she has a one-syllable name. I don't know anybody who's racist against them, but she's obviously racist against old white people. So this woman is scared of old white people in a state that's 84% white. They gave her an anxiety attack, but she wants to be their governor. How's that going to work out? I don't know. Does she not realize governors have to sit in restaurants with people from their state from time to time? Does she plan on being the first governor to never have to do that? And of course, we see governors and congresspeople and senators and presidents and every other area of government do this because, remember, our government is by the people, for the people, and of the people. The representatives we send to Washington, D.C. or to the capitals work for us. They're supposed to represent what we want, not what they want, which is foreign to many Democrats because all they do is figure out what's best for their party and they don't really care about what their constituents feel. So Hong started denouncing her past tweets last week when her words came back to bite her. Oh, wait, I said that stuff because I really felt it, but that wasn't a good look, so I better start denouncing those. She said her views on Thanksgiving have evolved, although she hasn't said whether her views have also evolved on Valentine's Day, which she once tweeted was another day that capitalism tells you how to show love, and that day brings out the worst in humanity. Really? I think Valentine's Day is a great time for card companies and florists and chocolatiers to capitalize, but that's not required, and I think most mature people see it as a day that you treat your spouse or your love interest really nice and celebrate the fact that you love each other. Or in some cases in the early years that you love that person and they don't really notice you. Just remembering some of my youngster Valentine's days. So it's hard to believe she didn't denounce Christmas and Easter too, which I wouldn't put past her. On Tuesday, as Wisconsin residents went to the poll, Hong was followed around by reporters who cornered her in the parking lot of her polling place to see what they could get her to say next.
1: I've cooked many great Thanksgiving dinners, and I'm not going to cancel Thanksgiving. I was actually trying to become a sports journalist when I first went to college. So I learned then you have some hot takes, sometimes bad takes on Twitter, and I let my feelings out into the world. And right now as governor, what I'm most serious about are the issues that voters are telling me they want solutions for.
0: What I think is her statement of their hot takes and bad takes. But she says she let her feelings out. You know, your feelings are how you feel about things. So if you accidentally let that out and say, you know, I feel like Thanksgiving is bad, or I think Valentine's Day is bad, or I think old white people are bad, and you let that go out there, and then you go, oh, wait, I don't really hate old white people. Oh, I don't really hate Valentine's Day. I don't hate Thanksgiving. I think it's a good thing. You know what? Which side do you believe? You should believe the stuff that she said when she wasn't running for office, because once you start running for office, you start saying things that are more important to who you're talking to than what you actually believe. So did she just say as governor? So she thought that this was in the bag. What a surprise. The polls are wrong, as they often are. And the reason for that, in my opinion, is to sway people's decisions at the last minute. Whether or not it contributed to her losing, it's worth noting that the two most powerful Democratic socialists in Congress took a pass on endorsing Francesca Hong. This week, a reporter asked her if there were any hurt feelings about that.
2: Why do you think AOC and Senator Bernie Sanders have not endorsed you?
1: I have so much respect for the senator and the congresswoman, and they are working tirelessly to make sure that we can flip Congress and the Senate and get Democrats' wins in the midterms. I look forward to conversations with them about that, too. So a gubernatorial race is different from federal elections, and I think that we are focused on making sure to reach every single voter that we can up until those polls close.

0: And that's what we're focusing on right now.
1: So she says she has tremendous respect for the senator and the congresswoman. Why? Oh, yeah, because they have bigger microphone than she does at this point. So she'll continue to kiss up and say nice things about him. So Hong took the high road in her comments, but getting rejected by Bernie and AOC reportedly infuriated her campaign. From Politico on Tuesday, Democrats leave Hong's left flank open. Democrats' hot DSA summer is cooling on Francesca Hong. Senator Bernie Sanders and Representative Alexandria Ocasio-Cortez haven't endorsed Hong, sitting out of the Democrat Socialist's best opportunity to elect a governor in a swing state. But it wasn't for lack of trying. Two Democratic operatives familiar with the conversations told Politico that Hong's team made multiple overtures to Sanders seeking the progressive leader's endorsement. And he didn't respond. It was ultimately Sanders' decision to stay out of the race, frustrating those around Hong. But Hong has tremendous respect when she's in front of the microphone. Don't think that when she's not under the microphone, she's cussing their names out. And what about AOC? Did she choose to keep her distance because of Hong's odd statements? On ABC This Week with Jonathan Carl, AOC answered that question with a catchphrase that's been repeated all over the news this week. Let's hear it.
2: The make of those controversial statements, I'm sure you've seen. I mean, she's, you know, the Thanksgiving dust up. Mm-hmm. She says she doesn't, you know, still believe that. But, the abolished prisons, abolished police, which is also positions that have been taken by a lot of the progressive candidates who have won.
3: Mm-hmm.
2: How do you get around that?
3: These races ultimately are local and all politics are local. My understanding is that that Francesca Hong has made clear her present stances to her electorate.
2: Yeah, she's moved away from a lot
3: of
2: that.
3: She's like, moved away from it. And I have a local city councilman that has this saying, woke one was crazy.
2: Woke one was crazy. Okay, that's
3: And I think that what's important is that we have to assess what
2: was it. I mean, did the movement go too far with some of those positions? I mean, you briefly supported the idea of defunding the police.
3: Well, I think during this time and especially during COVID, there was a huge opening of the Overton window. We were shut down. There was some of the highest unemployment rates that we have seen because of those shutdowns.
2: Yeah.
3: The doors were really open in trying to entertain any and every policy that was going to get us to a better place. And I actually think that the discussions that were had in that time were quite fruitful.
1: So people were unemployed, but they weren't without income because we were giving them $600 a week plus their unemployment. And all the conversations of idiocy that came out during that time, those were fruitful. All politics are local. Woke one was crazy. I think idiocy, woke one was idiocy would be a better word. Well, apparently enough voters in Wisconsin think Francesca Hong's woke 2.0 phase is still too progressive for them. Either that or they think she's lying about retracting what she said about in those tweets. As I do, I posted this week on Facebook basically what I opened up with, saying what I don't understand is candidates make comments in social media and on videos. And at different conferences, they make these comments before they're running. And that's how they feel. And then we look at what they start saying after when they're campaigning. And go, well, look, listen to this guy's speeches. He's very conservative. Well, guess what? What would a Republican person that does have some liberal ideas say when he's running for a Republican office? Oh, yeah, I'm not for that. No. If you saw the interview with Steve Hilton with Jack Hibbs of Chino Hills Calvary Church, somebody actually came up and asked Jack Hibbs, how do you endorse someone who's pro-abortion? And he goes, he's not pro-abortion. And then he goes, and then Hilton says, I'm not. Oh, yeah, but that's not what you said in the past. So, you know, when it comes to pastors, they have to take a position based on God and the Bible. And apparently that doesn't always happen. So while the Democrats who hold office are struggling with this DSA insurgency, the ones who are more or less retired from politics actually seem to get it when it comes to the DSA takeover of the party. Well, except one, who will reveal who that is in a minute. First, let's hear from former New York Governor Andrew Cuomo. We thought he was retired after being forced to resign, but he attempted to come back into politics by running for New York City mayor last year, only to lose mightily to the person all these DSA candidates are modeling their campaigns after, Kami Zoran Mamdani. Cuomo says he knows why Mamdani beat him by 10 points in the election, Mamdani overpromised during the campaign, and now he's under-delivering as mayor. Mamdani promised free childcare, has yet to make good on that promise for almost 500,000 preschool-aged children in New York City. Instead, Mamdani is acting like a small free childcare program he just launched for city workers is a big deal. But guess what? The program only has room for 40 kids. You know how many city workers there are in New York City? 2,000. I think they have more than 40 kids between them. At one time, I had 167 employees, and we had way more than 40 kids as a dependence to all my employees at that time. And, 2,000 is 15 times that. And remember, Mamdani's promise of free buses? The Metropolitan Transport Agency says it's going to cost $1 billion. In other words, not happening. Here's Andrew Cuomo on Mamdani failing to deliver on his sky-high socialist promises.
4: Here's why the socialists fail. They can't produce anything they promise, and none of their platform is viable. You're going to get free buses. Were you on a free bus? You're going to get free child care. Did you get free child care? None of it is real. Free food, government-run grocery stores, free college, free everything. Everything's free. It's not real. And he cannot produce it. And he has not produced it.
1: And that just goes to show how voters don't think about anything. They hear a little catchphrase and say, oh, we're going to get free groceries. Hey, we're going to get free childcare. And, when I talk about the 40 kids for city workers versus 2,000, let's remember everybody else in New York City is expecting free childcare as well. And like I said, there's 500,000 preschool-age children in New York City. Yeah, but he took care of 40 of them. But that's just New York City. What about the insanity that comes out of these candidates from all across the country? Let's hear Cuomo one more time about the impracticality of their ideas when it comes to government.
4: The DSA wants to do away with the presidency. They want to do away with the Supreme Court. They want to do away with the U.S. Senate. They want no borders. These are all unworkable policies. And the more they talk, the more Americans they turn off and the more Democrats they turn off. If I was their attorney, I would say, stop talking. And then when you listen to their philosophy, who's going to support doing away with the president and going to a prime minister? No Supreme Court, no Senate, expanded Congress. You couldn't even get it done. They say we're going to vote for this. It's a fundamental amendment to the Constitution. You'd have to go back to all the states to do it. And many of their ideas that they're talking about now, which they've never articulated before. I mean, I ran against the socialists. I wish they had laid out this platform because it turns off people.
1: Yeah, it turns off people now that they know the truth. But again, voters are stupid. They hear something and say, okay, that's the guy that's going to give us free stuff. So they vote for him. And then when he gets into office, they have buyer's remorse. So speaking of bad ideas, here's some humor about that from former Democratic strategist James Carville. He thinks these DSA people ask ChatGPT for ideas. Maybe he's right.
5: The progressive left, they're very tech people. I think they've come up with an AI random stupid idea generator. And I think the stupid idea generator can think of things that humans can't, like canceling Thanksgiving or being against interracial dating. So I'm just waiting to the next stupid idea AI generator that comes out. I can't do anything about these people. If they've never in their life, they never run anything bigger than their mouth.
1: I love that. Never in their life have they run anything bigger than their mouth. Reminds me of AOC, whose claim to fame is she was a bartender. Bernie Sanders, who never had a job, period, other than being in government. So he never had to actually work or be productive. And of course, Barack Hussein Obama, who prior to being a senator and then into the presidency, he was a community organizer, which means, hey, you just stir people up and run a nonprofit so you can make money. They might want to go deeper when they ask AI to help them out because taxing the hell out of millionaires just sounds like a tagline. If DSA aims to have actual power, they need numbers and plans, not just catchphrases. Even The New Yorker, a highbrow liberal publication, called out DSA chair Megan Romer for not knowing what taxing the hell out of a group of people actually entails.
6: We do believe in taxing the hell out of millionaires. Yeah, absolutely.
7: Well, what does taxing the hell out of them mean?
6: Yeah, you know, I don't have like a solid, but
7: shouldn't you? If you're the co-chair of the DSA, shouldn't you be more specific than just taxing the hell out of something? What exactly do you mean?
6: So again, it's democracy, right? And we have to look at what we need to spend and what we need. We don't want to depend on the existence of millionaires because that means people are still getting exploited.
1: Yeah, when she says she doesn't have a solid, that means she doesn't have any idea what she's talking about. And of course, she says if millionaires exist, that means people are being exploited. Not that people are, that millionaires are producing jobs for people to have opportunities to be financially successful themselves. Not that they're producing products that people really like. I mean, everybody points at Elon Musk and that he's the first trillionaire. Well, he created PayPal. He created Tesla, you know, and you can't even drive in California without, you know, the majority of the cars out there are Tesla now because they're electric. And I hear the technology is excellent. I told my son I'll consider a Tesla as soon as they make one that looks cool. But, you know, now he's got SpaceX and now he's got Starlink. And if you haven't tried Starlink, probably the most reliable internet you'll have. So anyway, I'm out of time for part one of the main event. So stay tuned for 5 minutes traffic, weather, sports and commercials. I'll be right back.
8: 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Breaking news.
9: Disney's Tomorrowland is getting a makeover. Park officials made the announcement Saturday at the D23 convention in Anaheim and offered no details, but said planning has begun on the classic Disneyland attraction. Officials said the updated Tomorrowland will have new features and more open spaces with immersive storytelling and emotional experiences. The park wants to transform Tomorrowland in time for Disney's 75th anniversary. Larry Marino in the Answer Newsroom.
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0: 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So in the first half, we're talking about the DSA and the candidates and Francesca Hong losing. And then we were talking about how some of the establishment Democrats are starting to wake up to what's going on and saying something about it. I also promised we'd hear one retired Democrat who talks as if DSA candidates are welcome in the party. But I lied, kind of, because she's not really retired yet. She's retiring, but not until January 3rd of next year. I'm talking, of course, about Speaker Emerita Nancy Pelosi. We don't actually call her that, but Democrats have decided she's destined for sainthood, so that's the title they gave her. Pelosi is pretending like there's room for these DSA insurgents in her party. But if these candidates keep on winning elections, Pelosi might live to regret these comments she made at the Politico Summit this week.
1: So when you want to talk about differences that we have differences. It's a big tent. I've always said I'd rather not be in charge of a party that is lockstep this way. No, we have our diversity of opinion. We represent different districts in the country.
0: Well, she's a little bit more articulate than Kamala Harris, but when she says there's diversity of opinion in her party, in the Democrat Party, how can there be? Because there's got to be out of 215 Democrats in Congress in, I don't know, about 48 in the Senate. There has to be some people that think the Democrat Party lost its way. And I'm surprised that people like John Fetterman and Joe Manchin, before he retired, didn't change parties and say, hey, I'm not leaving the Democrat Party. Democrat Party left me. I'm going to change parties to Republican. There's a few people that have, but it's just dumb to say that they have a diversity of opinions. And why do they all vote the same every bill? Oh, none of them have a diversity of opinion on anything Donald Trump does. All right, maybe that's it. So earlier we heard AOC say she didn't endorse Francesca Hong in Wisconsin because members of Congress should stay out of the governor's races. But meanwhile, we have a sitting governor who jumped at the chance to endorse a candidate running for Congress this week. So Congress people shouldn't get involved in governor's races, but this governor wants to get involved in the congressional races. All right. But it's all because he knows that the candidate can make him look younger, cooler, and more progressive. Who are we talking about? The governor is our own Gavin Newsom, and the candidate he enthusiastically endorsed and attempted to meet with this week, perhaps unsuccessfully, is the recent Senate primary winner, Abdul El-Sayed, in Michigan. So unlike AOC, Newsom clearly does not espouse to the theory that these races are mostly local. Of course, if you have unbridled ambition to run for president in 2 years, which Newsom obviously does, no election is local. But the fact is, Gavin Newsom enjoys being seen with anyone who's popular because he wants to be popular and he wants to win the ultimate popularity contest in 2028. So whether he's befriending Charlie Kirk last year before Charlie was tragically killed, or he's begging Abdul El-Sayed to meet with him, Newsom will kiss up to anyone who can help him get more popular, far right or far left, it doesn't matter. In fact, if you're Gavin Newsom, you'll fly to Michigan to endorse a bunch of Democrats running for various offices there, even though you're still the sitting governor of California with, a job to do. Well, I'm going to take the day off so I can fly to Michigan and suck up to Michigan candidates. And that's exactly what he did this week from CRA, the NBC affiliate in Sacramento. Governor Newsom to campaign for Democrats in Michigan. Governor Gavin Newsom is heading to Michigan to help campaign for several Democratic candidates up and down the ballot in that state. The stop is Newsom's latest in his cross-country summer tour to get Democrats elected in key states ahead of November's midterm election that will determine the balance of power in Congress and states across the country halfway through President Donald Trump's second term. Newsom is expected to spend about 2.5 days there. He's expected to meet with faith leaders, black leaders, young Democrats, and other elected officials and candidates. Specifically, Newsom is expected to campaign for Jocelyn Benson, who's running to be Michigan's next governor. He's also scheduled for a meet and greet with Attorney General candidate Eli Savitt. As of Friday night, Newsom's team was working on scheduling a meeting with Abdul El-Sayed, a progressive Democrat who advanced to the general election for Michigan's seat in the U.S. Senate. Newsom said he admires El-Sayed as an insurgent, which is something he apparently fancies himself to be as well. Really? He does?
2: Dinner last night, people were telling me they were not supportive of him, but they were very appreciative of how he's handled himself since the primary, and I think that's encouraging. So, I offer no advice. My observation is he seems to be moving at a pretty impressive clip, and those unity rallies, and there's been small and large ones, obviously the big one Friday night, but these larger, smaller events, including the ones that we'll have tomorrow, are indicative of someone who gets it. I think this notion of insurgency over incumbency is the real message here, and people just want fighters. They want people with conviction, strength, clarity, people that get it, want to get things done, and they're done with the status quo, and I totally respect that. I've long felt like I've been an established insurgent. I've always had that mindset.
0: Yeah, he made a couple of comments that I want to comment on. People didn't like El-Sayed, but now that he won the primary, he likes how he's handling himself since then. Wow, you say you talk one way to win the Democrats, and then you have to campaign against a Republican who has common sense, and so he changes his tune. Which one is the real Abdul El-Sayed? I would bet on the earlier one. And yes, he's an established insurgent. Gavin Newsom is, instead of doing his job, you know, he went out and got a bunch of knee pads, had Donald Trump's signature screen printed on him, and took him to Switzerland to meet with people from other countries and basically say, hey, you know, as long as you're going to get on your knees and kiss Trump's butt, here's some knee pads so you don't dirty your pants or scuff up your knees. That's who California put in the governor's office twice. Okay, once again, this is the same person who invited Charlie Kirk to be his first guest on his podcast last year. Here's some of their friendly discussion.
3: You right now should come out and be like, you know what? The young man who's about to win the state championship in the long jump in female sports, that shouldn't happen. You as the governor should step out and say no.
2: No, and I appreciate.
3: But like, would you do something like that? Would you say no men in female sports?
2: Well, I think it's an issue of fairness. I completely agree with you on that. So that's easy to call out the unfairness of that.
0: So he agreed that men in women's sports. Oh, I'm sorry. I mean, transgender women is unfair. But he hasn't acted on that. And he didn't actually even answer the question. Charlie Kirk asked him, will you do that? And he said, well, it's just a matter of fairness. Yeah. And? So what's behind Newsom's fickle opportunist behavior? As someone who's been well acquainted with Newsom as a colleague in California politics for many years, former House Speaker Kevin McCarthy explained it this way.
4: He's being Gavin. This is the chameleon of politics. What did Gavin do when President Trump won re-election? He put Steve Bannon and Charlie Kirk on his podcast. Now he's seeing the wind move somewhere else, so he's rushing there to try to be a part of that as well. Gavin Newsom has no principles in politics in any place of any policy he believes in. He only believes wherever the wind is blowing. This is more about 28. The Democrats have moved their primary. Michigan will be a key state. He's looking that the socialists are now winning. So he's going to try to come be the band leader and say he was with you after you won.
0: Exactly. So if I say to this, if you don't stand for something, you fall for anything. So I have principles that I think of how this country should run and what's right and what's wrong for our trickle-down economic system, our free market capitalism. And I will say, hey, I love Donald Trump. I think God selected him to be our president to turn things around. But, you know, when he came out with the no tax on tips, that violates my values. And I say, nobody should get to pay no taxes. And nobody should have to pay 50% taxes. So there's so many people that tips are all they make. They make some little amount, and then they, you know, like, hey, get minimum wage for whatever it is now, $17 an hour or $15 or $12. I don't know what it is. I haven't worked for minimum wage since I was a teenager. But, you know, they get 10 times that in tips every night when they work. And some people don't even get anything. But we think it's okay for them to not have to pay taxes when I have to pay taxes. Does that mean their job is more important than mine? I just don't buy it. When it comes to Newsom's intense desire to align himself with whoever happens to be winning at the moment, Kevin McCarthy may be onto something. Here's what Newsom tweeted the night El Sayed won in Michigan last week. Congratulations at Abdul El Sayed on a hard-fought victory. Trump and the GOP are trying everything to rig the rules and silence voters, but they can't stop a Democrat Party united around working people and accountability. On to November. Let's take our country back. Hold on, let's go back to the part about the Democrat Party united around people and accountability. But the policies of the DSA promote policies so that people don't have to work or be accountable. Oh, you don't have to worry about paying for childcare. We're going to pay it and tax the rich to cover it. Oh, you don't have to pay for buses. You don't have to pay for, you know, you shouldn't have to be responsible for breaking the law. We're going to defund the police. Oh, you shouldn't have to obey the fact that we're a sovereign country and you don't just get to come here from wherever you want and sponge off the government. I mean, the taxpayers. So when Gavin Newsom says, can't stop a Democrat Party united around working people and accountability, I have to call BS on that. It's just not true. Fortunately, as Newsom continues to build momentum for an eventual presidential campaign, there's growing media coverage on his suspicious chameleon activity. From CalMatters on August 4th, which version of Gavin Newsom will voters see if he runs for president? All politicians are, to some extent, chameleons who align their personas with the prevailing moods of the voting public. That can be tricky in an era of extreme political volatility, where what's popular one day can quickly become radioactive. Gavin Newsom is a case in point. As the governor of California edges even closer to a presidential campaign, he's been adjusting, or trying to adjust, his image accordingly. In 21 months since the last presidential election, Newsom has floated several versions of himself, seeking, or so it appears, one that can be a winner in 2028. In the aftermath of Kamala Harris's loss to Donald Trump, Newsom drifted rightward, foretelling a Democratic Party autopsy that it had lost connection with the voters of Middle America and the South. Newsom's repositioning was evident 4 months after the election when he launched his This is Gavin Newsom podcast with right-wing influencer Charlie Kirk as his guest. He pointedly agreed that with Charlie Kirk that transgender women should not be allowed to compete in biological women's sports. Newsom's surprising position drew sharp criticism from trans rights advocates, but it served to move his image a few ticks to the right. Later, Newsom again rebuked his party for disregarding mainstream Americans' concerns about immigration and inflation, and for being too sensitive to woke culture. We have to be more culturally normal, Newsom said. We have to be a little less judgmental. Well, that was then. This is now. The story goes on to explain how Newsom is struggling to swing back to the left, which is likely why he wants to be seen with candidates like Abdul El Sayed. So how did that meeting go, by the way? There's been no update on that. No one seems to know if it even happened. But regarding Newsom's visit to Michigan in general, several powerful Democrats in the state were reportedly less than impressed. On this week's Politico Playbook podcast, reporters Dasha Burns and Adam Wren revealed what prominent Michigan Democrats had to say about Newsom's 2 days of kissing up in their state.
5: And it's interesting because if you're following this online on social media, it looks like he nailed it. He racked up a ton of views. He spoke to voters across the state. But Adam, what you report is that the reality on the ground might not be quite as rosy, right?
6: You know, the images that I was seeing of him, the vertical videos of him preaching in a black church on Sunday morning, talking with reporters, doing a canvas launch for state legislative candidates, I thought, man, this is pretty remarkable. And I was getting real-time updates from sources about this. But as I started to reach out to people on the ground and ask them for their impressions, I was pretty struck by how different reality was versus Instagram and X.
0: And you wonder about that, because I would see posts on Facebook and X about how Steve Hilton's going to be the savior of California. But all the comments from normal people that actually had their picture on their profile and actually had real people, they all commented against him. So it's no wonder that he's running behind in the poll. But let me explain what that means. Is a lot of what you see on social media is not real people saying that. It's political operatives, people that work for the campaign, posting things as if they, and you know, they might have 16 different personas. So they post stuff that shows that everyone's supporting of Democratic Socialist candidates. But in reality, they're not real people. So when I see a post on Facebook or X that doesn't have a real person's name, I kind of disregard it. Are these people real? Is there any people that are really this dumb? Apparently there are, but a lot of these people are not real. So let's hear of some of what he just mentioned, Newsom's preaching in a black church.
7: I don't want to get political, Reverend, but we got an invasive species in the White House. They want to bring us back to a pre-1960s world. They want to put America in reverse. You're seeing it in every single category. Women's rights, LGBTQ rights. You're seeing it in voting rights, in civil rights, DEI, ESG, everything with three letters. Anti-woke is nothing more than anti-black.
0: Really? That's kind of the opposite of what AOC said, that woke one was crazy. But DEI, we all know, is diversity, equity, and inclusion. So we should have a diverse ideas in this country, and everyone should have equity, and everybody should be included. ESG, you might not know, is environmental, social, and governance. I don't really know what that means. I looked it up at one time. It just went in one ear and out the other. But anti-woke is anti-black. Really? Play the race card some more, Newsom. So another way Newsom fell flat in Michigan had to do with scheduling fundraisers in areas where there were no donors, which makes it clear he thinks all states are California and New York. Not a good look if you want to be president of all 50 states.
6: Newsom had a fundraiser planned in Ann Arbor with the Democratic Attorney General candidate. He also had another fundraiser that same night in Ann Arbor with the State House Democrats. And the State House Democrats ultimately canceled their fundraiser because when they found out about both fundraisers, because they told me that the Ann Arbor Democratic donor base is not that big. They essentially said this is not New York City where you can do, you know, a fundraiser uptown and then, you know, go to Manhattan. Ann Arbor is much smaller than that. And so they really chalk this up to Newsom's misunderstanding of the Midwest. You know, this is kind of a faux pas that anybody could see coming a mile away if you're familiar with Michigan politics.
5: There is going to be a bit of an uphill climb, I think, for someone like Newsom to be able to match the vibe of certain places that you need to be able to go in order to win a state like Michigan.
0: Yeah, you know what? If you're not familiar with an area, stay out of the politics. Donald Trump doesn't care about California. He endorses Steve Hilton and never says another word about it. But all the political operatives kept putting that out there. Donald Trump endorsed Steve Hilton. Donald Trump endorsed Steve Hilton, just the same way he endorsed John Cox in 2018. Another loser at the governor's race. And then you have Fox News. All those Fox News people are in New York and Washington, D.C. And they're all pushing Steve Hilton. Oh, Steve Hilton. You know, Chad Bianco was on there at one time, and Laura was quite rude to him. He said, well, you know, Steve Hilton said that he's pro-reparations. And she goes, well, I never heard him say that, so you better just stick with the Democrats. Really? That bothered me a lot, and I made some four-letter words come out of my mouth to demonstrate my disapproval. So here's an opinion piece from back in March when Newsom was yet another tour around the country. That time it was for his book, I think, pretty much, Niels, Americans Need to Understand About Newsom as Candidate for President, from the San Francisco Chronicle opinion page. What does Gavin Newsom stand for? The answer is both humanizing and deeply concerning. What exactly does Gavin Newsom believe? It's hard enough for us Californians to answer that question. It's probably even more difficult for the typical American voter in other states who will determine whether he has a shot at the presidency in 2028. There are, after all, a lot of contradictions. Is Newsom a man of nuance or a political opportunist? With his gelled hair, designer suits, taste for expensive wine, and deep family connections to San Francisco's elite, he exudes more than any other sensibility, privilege. He often acts like a caricature, as when he was caught dining at the Michelin-starred French Laundry restaurant with a group of lobbyists during the pandemic lockdowns, when we weren't allowed to go do that stuff. But hey, rules are for thee, not for me. The title of Newsom's new book is Young Man in a Hurry, A Memoir of Discovery. With its somewhat pretentious echoes of James Joyce's Portrait of an Artist as a Young Man, implies it will offer, finally, some fundamental insights into his character, who he is, and what he believes and why. It does, perhaps, but not in a way Newsom intended. Newsom's book and its accompanying tour, which began in Tennessee, Georgia, South Carolina, and is scheduled to wrap up next week in Florida, are all part of his attempt to convince the country that he's just like us. Kind of. Sure, his father may have been best friends with Gordon Getty, at the time the richest man in the world. And Newsom may have taken all expenses paid safari trips in East Africa, partied with Jack Nicholson, and lived rent-free in the Getty mansion. But Newsom's memoir insists there's more to the story. He never felt like he fully belonged in the Getty's world. He suffered from severe undiagnosed dyslexia, which made him dread going to school. So he says, or maybe he was just dumb. He overcompensated for his insecurities by wearing suits and carrying briefcases. His parents divorced when he was very young. He and his sister Hillary mostly lived with his mother, Tessa, who worked as many as 3 jobs and took in boarders to stay afloat. Can you say Forrest Gump's mom? Taking boarders to help stay afloat. So Newsom and his sister were latchkey kids at home after school by themselves and with people that were renting rooms from his mom while his mom worked. Newsom himself bused tables and worked as a paperboy to contribute, like we all did. Until he gained confidence through sports, he was bullied. Newsom, however, doesn't land the poor me routine, no matter how many times he brings up his 960 SAT score, which is very mediocre, or talks about being a latchkey kid who cooked himself mac and cheese for dinner, and his efforts to do so come across cringeworthy at best and patronizing at worst. So I conclude with this idea. It's time that we start looking at candidates. It's time that we don't just look at their catchphrases in their commercials. It's time that we actually pay attention to what they said when they weren't campaigning, or when there was a hot mic, or when anything that would reveal how they really feel. Because who you are on stage as a candidate is vastly different from who you are at home when you're thinking about what you're going to do the next day, or when you're in your office alone going, okay, what decision do I make in this case? And if we don't believe the comments that they say when they're not running as to who they are, then we're just never going to have an honest government, which we may not ever have anyway, because Americans are too busy watching the Dodgers and the Lakers and the World Cup than stuff that's actually important in their lives, like who runs their country. So anyway, I'm all out of time for this episode of The Main Event. So my name's Ed Hoffman. Thanks for listening, and I'll be back again with you next week.
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14: News on Angelo Bavaro. A 60-day ceasefire agreement between the U.S. and Iran is set to expire tomorrow without a peace deal.
15: This weekend, Iran continued attacks in the Strait. We're also tracking the latest developments between Israel and Iran-backed Hezbollah in southern Lebanon. Hezbollah violated the ceasefire over the weekend, wounding three Israeli soldiers. This prompted Israel to launch a new round of strikes against targets in southern Lebanon.
14: Fox's Trey Yingst. Lala is moving offshore of the Hawaiian Islands as a downgraded tropical storm.
16: Right now, officials say a search and rescue mission is underway after 3 feet of rain fell in parts of the Big Island, and it actually swept homes right off their foundations.
14: Fox Weather's Katie Byrne. One person died in a storm-related car accident. In Indiana, at least 6 people are dead after historic flooding. 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
18: In 1783, the Revolutionary War was nearly over, but America's future remained uncertain. Officers in the Continental Army were angry. Congress had failed to provide promised pay, and some considered using the Army's power to force the government's hand. George Washington understood their frustration, but he also knew the liberty they had fought to win could be destroyed by the very army that secured it. Washington confronted his officers and urged them to choose honor, patience, and loyalty to the Republic over rebellion. He could have used their anger to increase his own power. Instead, he used his influence to restrain it. Power asks what it can take. Character asks what duty requires. Washington's lesson still stands. Freedom survives when leaders place principle above ambition and remain faithful to God, country, and the people they serve.
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20: 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Adam Carolla, investigative journalist Nick Shirley, Steve Hilton, Larry O'Connor, Alex Marlowe, Mike Gallagher, and more. 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
24: Thank you so much for joining the Sue Free Show, and I'm just really grateful to be here with you today. If you're new to this show, I welcome you, and if you've been listening for a long time, thank you so much. I'd really like to hear from you. I really would. I'd like to hear. And how you would do that is to go to the Sue Freeze, spelt like fries, one word, .com, and just, you know, let me know what's going on with you. It's always a one-sided conversation. I got this mic in front of me, and I just would like to hear from you. So let me know that you're listening. Let me know what, you know, how it's affecting you, and hopefully it's making a change or making you think about things maybe a little different. And that's the whole goal of the show, is to encourage, inspire, and maybe just open up another thought process, belief system, something that's going to make life better for you. I'm into making life better, not worse, better. So today's message, or today's show, is about our words, our seeds planted in other people's lives. Being an encourager or an inspirer, it's about the words. It's like you're kind of scanning the room, and you're experiencing the people, and you're looking at body language, you're looking at how they're dressed, you're looking at, you know, do they look frazzled, or do they look like fresh and ready to go? What's their face? What's their demeanor? What's their, just everything about them. And with that, you kind of get a feel of how to present you know, words, how you can connect with them in a manner in which they're going to feel better in some way. And it's very, very, what's the word? It's not, I don't want to say fun, but it's a challenge. And the real challenge for me is being at the workplace and needing to get things done and want to get to know and connect with people on a personal level, but also know that I am there and they are there to do a job, to take care of the customers that are going to call in, and we got to take care of them. So I am both concerned about them and wanting them to feel good, but I also need them to take care of our customers and take care of the company. And so when they're not, it's like, okay, this juggling act, okay, what's going on in your life? How's it going? Okay, I need you to answer the phone, or okay, I need... So it's difficult. But our words are seeds planted in other people's lives. I'm reading from this book, and this book is just helping me so much.

certainly don't. And right now, it doesn't seem like very much of anything is normal. So I'm going to read from this a little bit. What we say is important. The Bible says that out of the abundance of the heart, the mouth speaks. We need to change our vocabulary. We need to speak words of life and light. Our talk should always line up with the Word of God. We Christians should be known as those who speak positively. Those who speak the Word of God into situations. Those who speak forth words of life. We shouldn't be like the man who joined a monastery where the monks were allowed to speak only two words every 7 years. Wow, can you imagine that? I can't. How about you ladies? After the first 7 years had passed, the man met with the abbot, who asked him, "Well, what are your two words?" "Food's bad," replied the man. 7 years later, the clergyman asked, "What are your two words?" "Bed's hard," the man responded. 7 years later, can you imagine going 7 years and not being able to say anything? I can't. Wow. 21 years after he entered the monastery, the man met with the abbot for the third and final time. "And what are your two words this time?" "I quit." "Well, I'm not surprised," the cleric answered. "All you've done since you've got here is complain." Don't be like that man. Don't be known as a person whose only words are negative. Do you know anybody in your life? I'm just taking a second break or a look right now. Do you know anybody like this? Do you know anybody that is just negative? Talking about other people, about how they're not measuring up, how they don't do what they're supposed to do, and how frustrating. And do you know anybody that is just negative most of the time? I do. I do know. And, you know, I always have told my children, you are who you hang with. Do you know that when you are around people like this, or cuss a lot, or do this or do that, that you tend to take on their habits? You tend to, you know, it's unknowing that you're going to do that, but you start taking on this thought process or this belief system, and it really can mess you up. So guard yourself from being around people that are negative. If you are a member of the murmuring grapevine, you need to resign. Our Lord instructed his disciples, "Do not murmur among yourselves." The Apostle Paul exhorted the believers of this day, "Do all things without complaining and disputing, that you may become blameless and harmless, children of God, without fault in the midst of a crooked and perverse generation, among whom you shine as lights in the world." That's in Philippians 2, 14, 15, if you want to look it up. Contrary to what you may have heard, talk is not cheap. Talk is powerful. What we say affects what we get from others and what others get from us. When we speak wrongly, we diminish our ability to see and hear the will of God. I was listening to a podcast this morning. I got up really early, like 3 o'clock. I have a lot going on, and so I needed to get up early just to cram the things in that I need to do. And I was listening to this podcast, and he was talking about how our belief system will direct our thought process. And he was talking about his father being an alcoholic, and then in his last days, just one more time, one more day, one more, that the father got sober one day at a time, and that he became like this hero in this man's life. And he took the whole life of living with an alcoholic father, and he had to decide whether he was a victim or he was a conqueror, victorious, number one. And he had to take from that life lesson and put a belief on it that he wanted to believe moving forward. Because I've even seen this with people and with me, that if you believe, and this is really good, listen carefully, when you believe something that you believe it is, like, let's say you're fearing getting divorced, or you believe this person is this way, then anything that happens that goes along with that belief system, you cling to, you hang on to.

to, you go, uh-huh, see, I'm right. That belief system's right. And it's a place where you can, in your mind, make a decision to believe differently. And then when you believe differently, you find things that will go along with that belief system. And I see this happen over and over and over again in my workplace. I see the belief system of, oh, it's never going to change, or, oh, the, you know, whatever. And the thing is that it's in our minds that we're keeping that going instead of saying, I'm going to be the change maker. I am going to change how I think and how I believe. And I'm going to speak words of encouragement. I'm going to speak words of change. I'm going to speak words that we're going to be better moving forward. And it's amazing that switch, that little switch of the dial, how it can change the whole dynamic of not only just a marriage, a relationship, a family, friend, but a workplace. A little switch in our vocabulary, a little switch in our belief system to say maybe, you know, it's like saying I have to go to work instead of saying I get to go to work. Isn't that something? I have to go take my kids to school. No, you get to take your kids to school. I have to eat this food. No, I get to eat this food. It's amazing how this can change your whole life by habits, words we choose to use, belief systems that we're creating inside our minds. It's amazing how this can affect your future and the future that you have such a ripple effect impact on. So you're listening to the Sue Freeze Show. I want you to go to Sue Freeze, spelled like fries, one word, .com. I want you to go there and I want you to connect with me. I want you to tell me what's going on in your life. You know, if there's things that are happening that are miracles, or things that circumstances that are happening right now that you need prayer for, anything that's going on, just connect with me and let me know what's happening. You can go to the website and connect with me there. Nobody reads that but me, so you can be real free and real and vulnerable and transparent, as I so often am. And, you know, we can have a dialogue over email. All right? And I hope you do this, because I really feel it could be helpful for you and helpful for me. Do you know we learn from each other's stories? Do you know that when I tell a story, somebody will reach out and say, you know, I really needed your story today. Your story really helped encourage me to do something different. You know, I'm going to tell a secret. I'm going to tell my parents something that happened a long time ago that I've been holding on to forever and ever and ever. And I really heard that you said that, you know, if you tell the secret, that you can be freed from the bondage. Same as forgiveness. Forgiveness is on the same line, is that, you know, if you are holding on to unforgiveness, that unforgiveness will hold you captive. It holds you in a ball and chain to where you can't really feel and experience all that God has for you. And so it's really a good idea to forgive. You know, when I had to forgive, I've had to forgive many people in my life. And I had to learn this whole thing about forgiveness, about the whole, how it affects you and your health. When I finally grasped it, when I finally got it, I had to make a mental choice, a decision in my mind, that I was no longer going to hold a grudge, hold this unforgiveness over this person. It's not hurting them anyway. It's only hurting me. So I had to, in my mind, I didn't feel it in my heart. I was still, no way I'm holding on to it in my heart. You know what I'm talking about? I hope you do. Because this is how you can break that. You can break it by understanding and believing it's worth the effort to make a change in your mind, in your belief system, and you're going to start thinking differently, and you're going to make a choice. I forgive that person. I forgive that person for what they did. And little by little, what's going to happen is your heart will be changed, and without you even knowing when that switch happens, is that you will forgive that person and that will have no more power over your life. It's amazing how it happens. In the Bible, it talks about forgiveness. In the measure in which you forgive, you too shall be forgiven. How many listening right now want to be forgiven? How many? Show of hands. Oh, darn, I can't see your hands.
I really believe that if you really hear what is being said right now, this message, that it can change your life. Because everybody has somebody that's done something wrong to them. The level in which the wrongness is could be more drastic. But everybody has someone that has done them wrong. I still have people doing me wrong. I do. And I have a choice. And in the Bible it says to pray for your enemies. Pray. I'm doing good just to forgive them. But now you're saying I need to pray for them? Yes, you need to pray for them. Pray that their eyes are opened, that their heart be softened. Pray that they understand from a different perspective, that their belief system maybe isn't accurate. Maybe that there's something more that's just not understood. Seek to understand more than to be understood is also a very good one. Anyway, your words are everything. I'm so much about words. Another thing I can say, a tool I can give you for free, this tool would be the I Ams. You know, the Lord, he spoke about I am, I am. And that's all he said was I am. And you are, because he created you in his image. So he talks in the Bible about who you are. And some of the things, I pulled these scriptures, and I had a friend who gave me a bunch of scriptures out of the Bible of who he says you are. And he says things like, you are, and if you're a believer, which is an easy thing, all you have to do is ask him, and he'll want you in his family, is you are victorious. And I can tell you right now, there's things happening in my life where I could tell you that it doesn't look like on the outside that I'm victorious right now. There's things happening that I don't feel. I mean, I don't feel, but I know that I am victorious because he's already fought and won the battle for me. But there's things that happen that I'm going, oh man, oh man. But then I have to just say, greater is he that's in me than he that's in the world. I can do all things through Christ who strengthens me. I'm victorious in Jesus' name. So when you go to Sufri's, feltlikefriesoneword.com, you go to the I Ams. It's a dial on my website, and it's the I Ams. Now, there's two separate choices of I Ams. The first one is free. It's a longer oblong tile. I think it's at the top. And you push that, and you can print out 3 pages of I Ams, and I suggest that you read them out loud. Let your mind and your heart and your soul hear your words, your voice, speaking these words over you, because they are who you are. Because I had a tape recording, I had something that kept going on in my head that made me less than, it made me feel less than, because it was the recording that kept going on and going on, and I had to break that recording. Whenever you take something away, you have to put something back. And they say that for everything you take away, you got to have something 7 times come back into you. Or you leave this void that something else can fill. So you want to make sure that you're filling your spirit, filling your head with good info. You know, garbage in, garbage out, right? But we don't want garbage. We want the good. We want God said, what God says about you. That's what you want, is what God says about you. And that's what the I Ams do. And like I said, it's 3 pages of scriptures from the Bible that tell you who you are, who he says you are. And it wasn't until I learned who I was in Christ that I understood the value that he has on me. Not my value, but the value he has, that he's placed on me. And he has that same value for you. He created you. So I would say that no matter what your circumstances are, whatever you're going through right now, whatever it is, and I don't know what it is, I don't, but God does. First of all, having a relationship with him, I can't imagine life without him. If you don't have one, it's not hard to ask him in your heart. And you just need to understand that he sent his son to die and to take on your sins. He sent his only begotten son to go in your place so that you could be
clean, fresh, washed, clean, white as snow. When I first learned that, the tears just flowed from me, because before that I felt so unworthy to receive any love, let alone God's love. And it wasn't until I had people around me that he appointed to be there with me to walk me through this process of forgiving others and forgiving myself. And maybe that's where you need to be. And before that, I needed to understand that he loved me and that he sent his son to die in my place. So maybe that's you. Maybe that's where you need to start. Is God, I need you. I want you. I don't understand all of this. I don't understand the Bible. But I just know that I want to receive you into my heart, and I want to be your child. And when we do that, he can work through whatever it is you're going through, what other circumstances you're going through. He can take care of that. So there's someone listening right now that needs this encouragement, and I'm wanting to move forward, but I feel that I can't, because I just want you to understand, those of you that are on the fence, that being on the fence is not where God wants you, and it's not a good place to be. It's better than being on the other side, but being on the fence is, you need to make a decision. And making the decision to receive him is the best decision you could ever make. I told my kids that getting married is the second biggest decision you make, who you choose to marry. The first one is, you know, receiving the Lord as your personal Savior. That would be the number one most important decision you could make in your life. Second one is, who are you going to spend the rest of your life with? And make sure that life partner is worthy of you, and that you're going to be the right person for that person. And praying about that and letting God reveal to you who that person is a good idea also. So choose your words wisely. Pay attention to your words. Pay attention to what you're saying, because your head, your brain hears your words, and you will believe what you say. So out of the abundance of the heart, the mouth speaks. You want to make sure that you're speaking words of encouragement, of life. Be the light in the darkness. My mom used to say, if you don't have something nice to say, don't say anything at all. What are you saying? And when you point your finger somewhere else, there's three pointing back at you. So what are you saying? Let's focus on you, because you can control you. You can change you. You can't change another person. So let's focus on that. And part two is going to talk more about words and choosing this over that. So you don't have to go to work. You get to go to work. You don't have to take your kids to school. You get to. You don't have to make dinner. You get to make dinner. You don't have to do homework with your children. You get to do homework with your children. And it's a wonderful thing. I can remember when my children were young and they had soccer practice and they had soccer games every weekend. I tell you, it was exhausting. Exhausting. I was a coach for soccer for my daughter. I have to tell you, it was like every weekend we couldn't go anywhere or do anything. And now it's done. It's over. I can't wait for the grandkids to do it, because I miss those days. They were really wonderful days. Be present in the present. Be intentional with your life. Be a blessing to someone each and every day. And focus on your words. Pay attention to what you say. And make changes. And your habits, your words will become the habits that you form, will make you the person that you want to be. Do you know what that person looks like? Do you know what they sound like? Do you have a notebook? Do you have a journal? Are you writing things down? Are you making progress? Do you even know if you're making progress? Are you praying? Do you have a personal relationship with your Heavenly Father? Are you praying? These are all things that you can do to build a better life for you and those that are looking at you and watching you and everything you say and do. Be a blessing to someone each and every day, and we will be back with more of the Sue Free Show right after this break.

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5: 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I'd love for you to go there and reach out and hang out with me by sending me whatever's going on with you. I want to get to know you. I want to connect with you. This show is about the pursuit of passion, purpose, and connection. And all of those 3 things are very important to life, aren't they? Being connected in both business, in personal lives, being connected with our Heavenly Father. It's really, really just so special. I don't know about you, but I am so busy these days, and I am telling you that I have to be intentional with my time. And I think it was last week I was really talking about this. And this week I'm talking about our words and how our words are powerful. And it's not the first time I brought this up, but I'm bringing it up again because our attitude, our words, they change our attitude and what we believe and what we think and what we speak. It all matters. It matters, just like what you eat and what you listen to matters. So here's, I'm reading out of An Enemy Called Average, and it's by John Mason. And he's a 7-time number 1 Amazon best-selling author. And I just love this book, and I'm sharing it with you because I just really enjoy it. And nugget 12 is versus. And versus is spelled V-E-R-S-U-S. We make decisions every day. We are daily confronted with options where we must choose one or the other. We cannot have both. These options may include, are you ready? Growing better versus bitter. Decisiveness versus indifference. Enthusiasm versus lukewarmness. So funny. I'm very enthusiastic. I am. I'm excited about life. I just love sparkle and spark and being bright. It's so important. Now, I am with some people that, depending on what's going on in their lives, you can tell there's something going on in their lives by how they interact or lack of. You know, they can be in the car and they're just sitting in the car and they're not talking. And you're trying to draw out communication and it's yes or no, and it's not enthusiastic at all, and it's just lukewarm. And it's very difficult for me to be around that. How about you? And are you the lukewarm person? Do you let emotional things get to you? Do you let it get to you, or do you just say, okay, this will have to be dealt with, but maybe not right this minute. Maybe this isn't the right time to bring something up, whatever. And these are important things emotionally to be mature in our life, is choosing our timing, choosing our words, choosing our attitudes, our response versus reaction. All these things are so important to the health of any relationship, is understanding timing. Understanding, is now the best time to bring this up? Is this the best time to talk about this? Do we have 10 minutes? Do we have 15 minutes? Or do we have 1 minute? Should we say what we have to say right now? Or should we just wait and hold off on that? And maybe think about it some more. Maybe pray about it some more. Before we even say anything, what is mine? What is theirs? These are all really good. So here's some more verses. Saying how I can versus if I can. How can I make this happen? Or, gosh, can I make this happen? Saying get up versus give up. God-led risk versus man-made security. God-led risk versus man-made security. Ooh, that's a good one. I like that one. Overcoming evil versus tolerating evil. Overcoming it versus tolerating it. Standing out versus blending in. Now, people that are hostile and angry, they stand out too. But if you want to stand out, like be the light in the darkness, then that's a good thing to stand out and not blend in. Because do you want to follow the crowd? Do you want to just be like everybody else? Or do you want to make a difference? Do you want to have impact? Do you want to stand up and share your light? I want to stand out in that regard. But I don't want to stand out as being obnoxious. I don't want to stand out as being childish. I don't want to stand out being angry. I want to stand out with a light. How about you? What do you choose? Choose. How much I get done versus how much I attempt to do. That's a good one. See, this is thinking. You can have stinking thinking. Or you can change how you're thinking to make it more doable, to make it more attractive. Develop versus stagnation. I constantly want to be learning. How about you? Do you constantly want to be learning? I learn every day, and sometimes it's not books, it's people. I'm learning every day. I'm learning about me every day. I'm learning about others, like how that made me feel. How did that make me feel? And I think about that. How did that make me feel? And then I ask why. Why did it make me feel that way? Is there a change in my belief system that I need to change? Or do I come off like that? I mean, is my attitude or my way, how did that make me feel? And do I do that? I learned something too, is that if there's something in somebody else that upsets you or gets you kind of, you know, upset, ask yourself if you have that same trait. Ask yourself if you do that. Do I do that? And maybe you do. I found that a lot of times when people kind of rub me wrong, I have to look inward and say, do I do that? And if I do, then it's like, oh, light bulb went on. Okay, I gotta fix that, because I don't want people to feel like that. Obtaining versus complaining. Ooh, that's a good one, isn't it? Obtaining versus complaining. Don't complain. Just do what you have to do to make a difference. Don't complain about it. Peace versus strife. Oh, I'm so on the peace side. Where are you? Are you on the strife side or the peace side? Choice versus chance. I heard someone say just yesterday, the choices that you're making is causing these things to happen. It's not chance. It's what you do. It's the decisions you make. And even if the decision is to do nothing, it's still not chance. You made a decision to do nothing about that situation. Another way of saying it is you're getting what you're tolerating. You're getting what you're tolerating, so don't complain about it. Do something about it. If what you're doing is not working, do something different. Don't keep doing the same thing expecting a different result. Choice versus chance. And you know what? The Lord gives you freedom of choice to choose Him or not, to choose to read the Bible and to pray or not. He gives you the freedom to choose heaven or hell. He gives you that freedom. What are you going to choose? He could have made us all robots. He could have created us and did that. But no, He wants you to freely choose Him and His lifestyle. Determination versus discouragement. Lately, I've been eating a little bit of discouragement. I've been there. I get frustrated about things that I felt were going a certain way, and then I realize they're not going that way, and I get discouraged. And then I take it on thinking, what could I have done differently? What do I have to do now to fix it? And determination is what gets me through, because I can give up and quit and just say, oh man, this is just way too much work. This is just way too much. I'm just, forget it. Or I can say, okay, step one, step two, step three, this is what we're going to need to do in order to change this, to make it better. Growth versus death. You know, when you stop, you know, as long as there's breath, there's hope. I say that. And breath is movement, right? When you breathe, you're moving. You've got something going on, okay? When you are depressed or you're in bed and you just can't seem to get yourself out of bed, the minute you turn and you put that foot down on the floor and then you go turn on the water faucet for the shower, you are moving. You're getting yourself out of this rut, out of this depressed state, and you have to just move. You have to get grooving. You have to get going. And, you know, you might not have a whole plan planned out, but just getting up and getting in that shower sometimes is the best thing you can do, and it's all you can do. But at least you did it. Taking a walk. When I had my broken leg, I couldn't walk. I couldn't take a shower without someone helping me do it. But I ended up writing a book during that time because I could sit there and I could do that. Demanding more of ourselves versus excusing ourselves. Demanding more. When things get tough, the tough get going. And I don't mean out the door. When the going gets tough, the tough get going. It means they dig in, they drive in, they're going to do more, they're going to demand more of themselves and of others. I'm not going to excuse bad behavior of me or anyone else. So we have to put boundaries, right? There has to be healthy boundaries. This is something that happened this weekend too, is that there was a lack of healthy boundaries. And when you have a lack of healthy boundaries, you're getting what you're tolerating, right? You're getting what you're tolerating when you don't have healthy boundaries. But also, you're saying to this other person, it's okay for you to do that. It's okay for you to say that. It's okay for you to do that. And when it's not okay. It's not okay to do those things. So therefore, I'm not going to accept that anymore. That is not okay behavior. So get your act together or else. We got to do something different. Doing for others versus doing for ourselves. Okay, there's a selfish and there's a selfless. Doing for others versus doing for ourselves. I think there's a time for both, don't you? Because sometimes we're doing so much for others as a mom. We're doing so much for others that we forget ourselves, and then we get so tired and depleted that we don't have any energy left to continue to take care of our family. So it's important, moms, it's important for you to take care of you. You need to take care of you. It's like when you're in the airplane, right? And those those things, the masks come down and you've got a child next to you, and they say you got to put the mask on you first, right? Because if you don't put the mask on you, you run out of air and you're gone and you can't take care of that baby next to you. Same thing with your life. You need to take care of yourself. Now, can moms take that into extreme? Yes, I've seen a lot of moms. They go to the gym every day. They go get massages. They go this and that and whatever. And maybe that's a little extreme. Maybe they need to spend more of that time doing homework with their kids. Maybe they need to take them to music class. I don't know. I'm not here to judge. You know the level in which you're spending your time, where you're spending your treasure, where you're spending your time. A lot more than anyone else. And God knows. God knows. He's watching. He's always watching. He's watching us. Opposing darkness versus coexisting with darkness. That's really a good one. Because some of us, they, you know, it's black and white, but yet we're in the gray area. We're in the gray area. You know, God doesn't want us on the fence. God doesn't want us in the gray area. Okay, so opposing darkness is saying that's not okay. That watching that is not okay. Listening to that is not okay. Eating that, drinking that is not okay. Snorting that is not okay. Whatever it is. Opposing darkness versus coexisting with darkness. That means being in there, being in it. You know, sometimes we say, oh, if we're not touching, it's okay. No. No, it's not okay to be looking. What does it say in the Bible? It talks about, you know, if your eye causes you to stumble, you pluck it out. Does that mean literally? Oof. Or does it mean just stop? Stop whatever it is you're doing. Do the right thing. Progressing versus drifting. Another way to put that is pursuing versus just giving up and not pursuing at all. Being content. Versus being compliant. Yeah. Priorities versus aimlessness. This is so good too. You know, people just go through life with no real plan. Is that you? Do you have a plan? And we've got the urgencies that need to get done in our to-do list, and we have our priorities. And then we have just whatever comes, whatever, you know, oh, wow, I want to go over there. Oh, no, this looks better. I'm going to go over here. Oh, you're going to do that. Oh, I mean, I have people, I've seen this before where there's so much going on. I have a little bit of this, I do, but I'm still, I know priority versus aimlessness, and I prioritize, and I know the importance of what I have to do. I'm a very responsible person. There are people out there that don't take their responsibility as important. They don't take it as really something that should take priority. And even it's at workplace. I see that too at work. Depending on your responsibilities, you have a certain level of what is expected, and I don't understand any other way because I've always been a worker. I work and I give my best. I do my best. I don't quit until it's done. I got to keep going and being progressive. I need to keep going. I have lots of people depending on me to do the right thing and to not let it draw out. And I take that seriously. Accountability versus irresponsibility. And that's kind of what I was talking about ahead. Accountability versus irresponsibility. I feel, really, that everybody understands what needs to get done. But does everybody get it done? No. Why? That's a very interesting question for me. I struggle. I struggle a lot with this. Because everybody knows what they need to do. They know what's required. They know what's expected. But yet, they don't do it. Is it because they don't have the knowledge, or is it because they just choose to be lazy? I'm not sure. But let me ask you, when you put your hand to something, when you have a responsibility, do you take it, I mean, is it important to you to do it the best of your ability, to do it to the best of your ability? Is that important to you? Because at work, everybody has a job to do, and in ministry too. It's like this in ministry, 20-80 rule, you know, where, you know, 20% of the people are doing 80% of the work. That goes in ministry. I saw it all the time. And wouldn't it be nice to make the burden light for everybody if everybody would give to the best of their capacity, to the best of their ability? And if they don't know how to do something, learn. Right? That's where we're being progressive instead of drifting. Being progressive means we're learning. We should always be learning. Every day we should be better than the day before. Are you? Do you make that intentional, that you're better today than you were yesterday? Action versus activity. Just doing activity isn't really getting things done. If you're taking action, it's something that you have as a goal. It's not just a needless activity. Watching TV, is that an action or is that an activity? And does it produce fruit? On the most part, I would say no. It's not something that's building you up, making you a better person, unless you're looking at documentaries or something like that. But on the most part, it's just veg time. I know it is for me. I do it once in a while, and I'll turn on the TV just because I want to fall asleep, or I just want to veg a little. I just don't want to have to think. I don't want a solution. I don't want to go to solution. I don't want to problem solve. I just want to just not. I don't want to think. I don't want to make decisions. And, you know, I guess there's a time for all of that, but sleeping probably would be a better choice because I need more rest, and probably you do too. It'd be better than staying up and watching some silly movie or TV show. Solutions versus problems. Being a problem solver, that is something we do at Ecola, Termite and Pest Controls. We are problem solvers. And I find that leaders, people that are in management, they spend a lot of time focused on solving the problems. So we're looking for the negatives. We're looking for the problems because we want to solve them, because we feel if we take the time to solve them, it's going to make life easier. But sometimes I have found that we are so focused on problem solving that we don't reward and acknowledge accomplishments. We don't acknowledge and give victory to people that are doing things around us that are making it better for us because we're so busy problem solving. We're looking for the negatives instead of the positives. And I'm guilty as charged because I'm always looking for that problem so I can solve it. But we also need to be looking for victories. We want to look for the victories, and we want to, you know, celebrate the victories. We want to celebrate when someone's doing something well, and we want to tell them, good job, way to go, whether it's your child, whether it's an employee, whether it's someone in ministry. It's just something I'm working on. I'm working on it, and I have not accomplished this. I have not arrived. I totally have not arrived. I always go to problem solving because it's just in my brain. More of God versus more of everything else. Oh, my goodness. That should be number one. I'm surprised they put it near the end. It should be number one. More God versus more of everything else. You're listening to the Sue Freeze Show. Sue Freeze, spelt like fries, oneword.com. I'm hoping this show has been good. And, you know, I've been doing this 14 years, and I can tell you I would love for you to go to the website and listen to the podcast because I think they're very helpful. I have different subject matter. I have guests that come on, a lot of different things on the show, and I would love to have you join in and reach out to me and send me an email. So, selected to be in who's who versus asking why me. Oh my goodness. That one is so good. I want to like type that up and stick it on the wall at my office. Who's who versus asking why me. That is so good. So, so good. Wow. So I'm going to be going on a little vacation, and I'm so excited about it. I'm going to Croatia. And Croatia is someplace I've never been, and I'm going on a boat, and we're going to go see a different place. And I'm very excited about it, and I'll tell you all about it when I return. And until then, be a blessing to someone each and every day. And look for your words. Focus on the words. Think about get to, not have to. And be thankful in all things. God says that, to be thankful. Even in your circumstances, there is something you can be thankful for. Like what you're going to learn. What you're going to learn. It sounds kind of harsh because you're going through a trying time. And yeah, what are you going to learn? But after it, you're going to realize, or if you look back on other circumstances, that you've already gone through the fire, right? You've already gone. You're on the other side. What did you learn? What did you learn? And sometimes we can make things just too easy for our kids. And sometimes they need to go through the fire so they can be all they can be, right? So be a blessing to someone each and every day. And listen to The Sue Freeze Show. Bye for now.

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7: In 1783, the Revolutionary War was nearly over, but America's future remained uncertain. Officers in the Continental Army were angry. Congress had failed to provide promised pay, and some considered using the Army's power to force the government's hand. George Washington understood their frustration, but he also knew the liberty they had fought to win could be destroyed by the very army that secured it. Washington confronted his officers and urged them to choose honor, patience, and loyalty to the Republic over rebellion. He could have used their anger to increase his own power. Instead, he used his influence to restrain it. Power asks what it can take. Character asks what duty requires. Washington's lesson still stands. Freedom survives when leaders place principle above ambition and remain faithful to God, country, and the people they serve.
8: 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AM590.com/AM590.com/AM590.com/AM590.com/AM590.com/AM590.com/AM590.com/AM590.com/AM590.com/AM590.com/AM590.com/AM590.com/AM590.com/AM590.com/AM590.com/AM590.com/AM590.com/AM590.com/AM590.com/AM590.com/AM590.com/AM590.com/AM590.com/A
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12: News. I'm Carmen Roberts. The number of people killed by historic flooding in Indiana rises to 7 after a bicycle rider crashed into a washed-out section of a road. In Hawaii, Lala failed to make landfall but still slammed the Big Island with 70-mile-an-hour winds and caused at least one death.
13: Parts of that island got as much as 3 feet of rain, and that water actually swept several homes right off their foundations, and officials believe some of those homes were occupied. We are expecting rain for much of the day here.
12: Fox Weather's Katie Byrne in Honolulu. And Ukraine launches one of its largest aerial attacks of the war, killing at least 6 people in Russia.
14: An 83-year-old was killed in several homes, a railway station, and reports of a Russian rocket fuel plant were also damaged elsewhere.
12: Fox's Stephanie Bennett in London. 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
2: Welcome back to the Allegiance Gold Show, folks. This is your host, Alex Ipkarian, the co-founder of Allegiance Gold. I'm excited to be back, and I'm excited to be live. And if this is the first time you're listening to the show, allow me to introduce myself. I've been in the financial services for the past 25 years. Started with Smith Barney. Worked on a lot of high net worth clients. Then shifted to banking. Helped finance a lot of publicly traded companies, private equity, a lot of commercial real estate. And then in the last decade, I've been extremely focused on the physical precious metals world. But my passion really started when I was a kid, when I was digging through my grandfather's coin collection. And that's when I started learning the difference between paper promise and tangible assets. Now, if you've been to the Wealth Summit at the station for the past few years, I've spoken on stages with Arif Halaby, Jennifer Horn, Larry Elder, and my main message has always been the same, which is people need to understand the difference between money and currency. Now, today, I've been running Allegiance Gold for the past decade. Like I said, we're a nationally recognized physical precious metals firm. We've helped thousands of people diversify a portion of their retirement accounts or their personal savings into physical gold and silver. Now, why is this important? Is because who you take advice from or who you take suggestions matters. You don't want anyone who's actually going to practice on you. You want someone that has the prior experience that can navigate you through this ever-changing market. A couple of weeks ago, I talked about how there is this formation of a bubble, and I spent about an hour supporting why it feels like the market is frothy. But because we're midway to the end of the month of August, I think it's important for us to recognize three things. Number one, Dennis Prager's birthday. Some of you know that my mom years ago had suggested that I listen to him, and through his wisdom, I gained more of understanding how I should question things, how I should think about wealth, family, religion, all the aspects that they're interconnected. Number two, we've been over a year with the AM870 station. Like every Sunday, our intention has always been to add value. And when we were asked to join the station, at first we had a level of hesitation, even though we've been in business for almost a decade. The hesitation was that it felt like there were a lot of competition. There's a lot of advertisers saying the same things over and over. But then because we're so unique, because we believe in education, relationship, and transparency, the three fundamental aspects that we felt like would benefit the consumer, which is exactly why Money.com has voted Allegiance Gold the best overall gold IRA company. So excited for what's to come in the next few years. And last but not least, I do want to talk about, and I'm going to use my words carefully, the memorial of the U.S. dollar, and not the anniversary, the memorial. Because today, it's been about 55 years since the dollar is not backed by gold. On a Sunday afternoon, President Nixon, August 15, 1971, talked about how the dollar is no longer going to be backed by gold. And that is when the U.S.

proactively position yourself so that way you can avoid these problems. The number to get us here is at 855-510-4653. That's 855-510-4653. Now, here's the offer that we have for the week. We're able to onboard about 47 listeners. You're going to get the Allegiance Gold Protection Kit. You're going to learn about what is the process of rolling over your retirement account, your 401k, IRA, into something tangible, physical. Because it's no longer about just simply diversifying. It's about positioning. If you've been listening to me for the past few weeks, I said gold at a $4,000 was a discount. As we speak, gold has been flirting and has surpassed almost the 4,400 level. Now, that's a 10% movement, folks. 10% movement in the last probably 2-3 weeks. For me, it was not a surprise. Because when you start reading headlines like the U.S. government has a record deficit of $432 billion in the month of July, okay? That's $432 billion deficit. Now, what does that mean? Because of all these trillions, billions, the average person cannot really relate. And I get that because it took me a while to start understanding these numbers. Even though I was a former banker and I've seen thousands of portfolios, but what I realized is that there is a hidden hand that's really taken away from what we've been building. You and I don't control that. And because we can't control it, we try to just go by with the status quo. But let me break down what this simply means. Because when we start spending more than whatever we bring in, what happens is there comes a point that the value of the money gets weaker and weaker. We all know that the dollar is not buying what it used to. Like, you don't need a PhD to understand the implication. And as I've been traveling a lot as of late, one of the things I'm hearing from everyday normal people is that, yes, we're making a little bit more money than we used to, but man, everything costs a lot more that we're not able to be ahead. We're not able to go ahead. We're not able to save as much. So this concept of being one scenario, one catastrophic event away, like an unexpected bill or a reset in the market, a lot of folks can't even fathom the idea of being ready for it because of the simple fact that, yes, things are a little bit better, but because everything costs a lot more, we have less to show for. And folks, a lot of people are feeling this. See, if you're ultra wealthy, you're not going to feel it. Because the things that you spend, let's say food and shelter, they represent a small part of your budget. But if you start feeling the insurance premium, you start feeling the cost of food, the borrowing cost, when you start feeling all that, you realize that as much as you're working hard, there is this force that it's really against you. And that's one of the problems, folks. And this is as simple as it is. And I don't want to expand too much on this idea because you already know. And as I came back from Maui last night, obviously it's a very, very beautiful place. I had a great time. You know, one of the things I realized is that there's complication. Like, you know, when it comes to investment, when it comes to even like financial advice, everything has become a lot more complicated. And I always go back to the simple common sense, things that our parents and grandparents taught us. You know, they didn't tell us about this a quantitative easing, interest rate fluctuation. They didn't tell us about the Federal Reserve. They didn't tell us about any of that. They simply said, look, work hard, spend less than you make, save for a rainy day, take care of your family, and own something real. Like growing up, because I've been through a civil war
back in Lebanon in the 80s,

I remember what a currency fluctuation means, what a currency reset means. I remember vividly my parents will take their weekly earnings and will buy some gold British coins with the Queen Elizabeth and sometimes a little bit of older coins like King George, King Edward. I remember those days. I remember it because they weren't doing it to get rich. They were simply doing it because they wanted to preserve and protect what they've worked for. See, when you come from nothing, you understand and you appreciate a lot of things. And I know some of you have worked very hard to build your portfolio over the years. So don't let the things that you can't control, don't let the inflation or this government deficit spending be a problem. I don't know about you, but I run my household the same things that I explained, the same things that I've been taught growing up. And by the way, when I went to college and I had a background and I started as an electrical engineer and then I switched to finance and statistics, I didn't learn this common sense. School simply prepared me to be ready for the corporate world. But after almost 12 years, I realized that there's a lot more that I can provide. There's a lot more value that I can do. And in order for that to occur, I can't be shackled I can't be pigeonholed in a box where I can only do one thing at a time. So this is why I go back to common sense ideas. Spend less than you bring in. Don't do what the government does. Don't spend more than you have. Don't borrow to keep up with the Joneses. Don't get things you can't afford. And if you start going back to basic fundamentals, you'll understand that little by little, you can position yourself proactively. The biggest piece that I want you to understand is this, that when it comes to gold, gold is doing very well. Gold is doing what it's worth, what it's supposed to, because it's not relying on something else. See, the best way that I can explain to you gold is think about it this way. As a matter of fact, let me just share with you a story. And this is what happened with me a few days ago with my kids when we were in Maui. We were sitting down on the beach and we said, hey, why don't we, and by the way, I know there is the storm. We were able to leave in nick of time. But the throughout the time that we were there, we had such a great time. It was just beautiful weather, your blue water, typical Maui breeze, and everything was perfect. Just picturesque. So we were sitting on the beach and we said, let's build some sort of a sandcastle. And I wanted to get the boys involved to see what we could do. And obviously, I wanted to show off my engineering skills. So I didn't want to just build any sandcastle, just get two buckets and put on top of each other and call it a day. No. We wanted to build a fortress. We wanted to have some walls. We wanted to bring in some sort of characters. And obviously, as we started digging and we started building the sand a little bit bigger, one of the problems that was happening is that the wave started out of nowhere coming much, much closer to us. So the first time the wave came in, like whoosh, and it just wiped out the first half of what we had built. Instead of thinking about that could happen again, because I'm very competitive and I wanted to continue on this path of building, we did the same thing, and the second time the wave hit us again. And that's when I realized, I said, hold on a second. We're not going to be to outsmart the ocean. The ocean is going to beat us. Just because we want to build something bigger and better and stronger, we don't have a construction problem. We have a foundation problem. And that foundation is where we are. And at that moment, I started thinking about money. You know, you might think, you say, Alex, everything's for you is you connect to money. Folks, money is a resource. Money is a tool. And without it, we can't really do much. So it's not the happiness. It is the pursuit of that.
And as I've been thinking about all the building of the sandcastle and how I missed the simple foundation aspect, and I connected it to the money. And the question I start asking myself is, isn't that most of us do, where we work hard 30, 40, 50 years to build something? We're building, you know, especially when you're in the midst of building, you have this tunnel view and you really want to go deep and do something. And I've seen people that build their career. I've seen people build businesses. I've seen people build their home, their retirement accounts. Even some people build their car. See, we do the same thing. We save, we invest, we sacrifice. Obviously, we want the best for our kids. We want to be able to provide for our parents, you know, thank them for the sacrifices that they have made. But what we miss is questions like, am I taking care of my finances? Are my finances built on a strong foundation that could withstand any change? Am I really protected? Because, folks, the waves will always come. Sometimes the wave will be inflation. Sometime that wave will be the recession or some sort of a stock market correction after a bubble. We've also seen some banking crisis. And right now we're seeing a evolution of geopolitical instability, and not to mention political risk come November. Because the more you understand that Washington spends more money than they bring in, you start anticipating the next wave. What does that next wave look like? Could the combination of inflation and some of the weaknesses in the economy hit your retirement accounts? You're not in business to predict how big is the wave. That's one of the things I realized. Obviously, one thing you know is towards the end of the day, the wave is going to come up much, much higher. But needless to say, you have to be in a position where no matter that wave, you have some sort of a shelter. And the shelter for your portfolio, folks, is gold. It's been doing that for 5,000 years. It's there because it cannot be printed. And the more you start understanding and asking the question, does my retirement account have some sort of a foundation that I can depend on? Then the simple answer would be, how much of that should I consider putting it into physical gold and silver? See, I don't want you to invest in gold just because the prices are going to go up. I want you to invest in gold understanding the why, the how, and everything in between. Because what we've learned over the years, folks, that an informed and an educated client is a good client. That's the type of client that will continuously give us high reviews, will come back, will refer us business, will do a second, third, fourth, fifth acquisition. Because our foundation is fully aligned. So with that being said, for this week, like I said, we have 47 slots opening for people to take advantage of the Allegiance Gold Protection Kit. Here's what you're going to get. Number one, you're going to get all the resources and information. Number two, you'll get a one-on-one sitting with either myself or some of our representatives, folks that have been with us for over 5 years. Number three, you're going to get the offer, which is if you invest $50,000 or more, you'll qualify up to $2,500 in bonus silver. And if you invest $100,000 or more, you qualify up to $5,000 in bonus silver. And last but not least, just to essentially eliminate any risk on your end, if you feel that appointment was a waste of time, tell us about it, and we'll donate $100 for, let's say, the veterans charity in your name, or even any other charity that is near dear to your heart.
See, the whole idea is we want you to get educated first. Because once you know, you'll know. There's no way that once you understand the basic fundamentals, you're going to walk away saying, you know what, I learned something. That Alex guy said something that made me think. See, when you start this idea of thinking about it, that is when the seed of action will start to come and play. You don't want to take any action without really understanding. Yes, the best time to build a financial roof is when the sun is out. We get that. And obviously, it's always better to be few minutes early than few minutes late. Again, we get that. But don't try to time the market. Don't try to buy someone else's sense of urgency. Because my sense of urgency is so high. Here's why. Here's what I do know with a high degree of certainty. In the last couple of months, I've observed the administration position a new Fed chair. This new Fed chair is someone who's been in the system. In the 2008 financial crisis, he was one of the people sitting right across Ben Bernanke talking about the bailouts and the bail-ins and all of that. So that person was not chosen randomly. When that person, I'm talking about Kevin Warsh, when he came out recently and talked about that, no, we're not in the business of a bailout, and but yes, we still remember the scars of the 2008, and we don't think we're going to do anything in the next 4 years. Folks, there are these subtle hints, because here's what I do know, is that we cannot afford raising rates. We have to drop the rates, and this is why President Trump put him in the office. See, why is that important? Because that is the jet fuel for gold, folks. That is exactly what gold is going to benefit from. See, at the beginning of the year, gold was on the up and up and up and up movement. But all of a sudden, because the war started, because there was this synthesized or artificial higher demand for dollar, all of a sudden the dollar gained momentum. Strong dollar, weaker gold. Weak dollar, strong gold. So all the Wall Street started pricing in, oh, maybe the Fed is going to raise the rates. Okay? And when gold heard that, said, hold on a second, then there will be a lot more money going into bonds. They're going to pay a higher yield, higher interest. There was all of a sudden a competition. But because we cannot afford having such higher interest expense, as it is, we're paying we're negative $432 billion for the month. By the way, last year we had $1.7 trillion deficit, meaning we had to borrow additional $1.7 trillion because whatever we were bringing was not enough. 10 months into this year, we're above that. So forecasts like in the year 2029, 3 years from now, our national debt is going to go to $50 trillion. Knocking on the $40 trillion right now. And guess what? That door, they're opening it with wide arms. They're putting a red carpet. They're saying, come on in, $40 trillion. We're going to go much, much higher. See, here's the thing, folks. Since 2015, the debt has doubled. And since 2015, gold has gone up four times. Ask yourself this. Do you really think that we're not going to have any more debt? So once you understand that concept, the answer becomes very clear. Folks, this is Alex Sapkarian. This is the Allegiance Gold Show. We're going to be at a quick break, and we'll be right back. Stay with me. I'm going to talk about the next Hidden Forces.

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2: In 1783, the Revolutionary War was nearly over, but America's future remained uncertain. Officers in the Continental Army were angry. Congress had failed to provide promised pay, and some considered using the Army's power to force the government's hand. George Washington understood their frustration, but he also knew the liberty they had fought to win could be destroyed by the very army that secured it. Washington confronted his officers and urged them to choose honor, patience, and loyalty to the Republic over rebellion. He could have used their anger to increase his own power. Instead, he used his influence to restrain it. Power asks what it can take. Character asks what duty requires. Washington's lesson still stands. Freedom survives when leaders place principle above ambition and remain faithful to God, country, and the people they serve.
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6: At least one hammerhead shark has made its way to Malibu. 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
7: A fisherman filmed the rare sighting from the Malibu Pier on Thursday. It was about 100 yards from the shore at Surfrider Beach. Officials with the Aquarium of the Pacific say hammerhead sharks are hardly ever seen in Southern California, but they can move into the area during periods of warm ocean temperatures like right now. The last hammerhead sighting this close to a Southern California beach was in 2015.
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9: Welcome back to the Allegiance Gold Show, folks. This is your host, Alex Zipkarian. During the first part of the show, we talked about this huge deficit that was reported in the month of July. We also talked about how to think about gold in terms of positioning a portion of your portfolio with the right diversification strategy. Now, the second half, I really want to cover two aspects. One aspect is, it's so simple to buy gold, but it's difficult to do it right. And the reason why I say that, folks, is over the last few years, I've observed a lot of good, hardworking people. People that have done everything right and wanted to diversify a portion of their portfolio because they didn't like the direction that the bank was going. They didn't like the Biden administration's intervention and overreaching and overregulating and overtaxing aspects. But at the same time, they just didn't like how inflation was actually impacting them. So they decided to diversify a portion of their retirement accounts with physical gold and silver. And as I do a lot of these second opinion portfolio reviews, where I look back at what they've done, when they've done it, is this the right position? Was everything explained to them? What I find is that there is a lack of really understanding. Like, for example, would you buy an insurance without really understanding? See, when it comes to our auto insurance, we know it's simple. We got the deductible, we got all insurance, basic insurance, full coverage. It's a lot more understandable. And because we're paying on an every given month, we come accustomed to it. But when you think about really insuring your wealth, it's crucial for you to do your diligence. And I think my business partner put it very lightly. He said, we have a responsibility, but the client owes it to themselves to do a little bit of research. Like, why should you work with a firm that just started or with a firm that doesn't showcase the live prices on the website or with a firm that doesn't have the experience and the customer reviews and relationship? Why would you want to work with a firm that's actually yelling at you as opposed to educating you? Why would you want to be treated as such just because you heard them somewhere or you read about them or someone told you? The main point that I'm trying to make, folks, is you have to do your own diligence and get to know why you're choosing that firm. See, here at Allegiance Gold, we believe in very simple aspects. This is why it's not a complicated, we go back to common sense. Relationship, education, transparency. This is why someone like Larry Elder became a client. This is exactly why Arif Halaby or even Jennifer Horn or hundreds of the listeners of the AM 870 became a client of Allegiance Gold. Simply because we take our time, we get to know you, and we want to make suggestions that is aligned with your financial objectives. But I tell you, transparency is second to none. And I challenge you, if you're in the process of saying, you know what, I've been listening to a lot of shows, and Alex sounds too analytical to me. He sounds a little bit dry. There's not a lot of sense of humor. There's more, you know, he's a matter of fact. He's more of a straightforward. I challenge you to double check everything that I'm telling you and compare when you're making an acquisition. Because when a client works with us, they end up with a lot more ounces. They pay a lot less. Not because we have a celebrity endorsement and we have to pay millions of dollars. We put the mic in front of our mouth. We put our money on the line because we know what it takes to build an organization. We know what it takes for someone who's about to retire, like my parents in 2008, that half of their retirement account got wiped out, that their real estate values dropped, that the landlord was breathing down their neck and saying, hey, you got to make your rent. And at the same time, they had to make payroll for their employees. I know what that feels like, to see someone that worked 30, 40 years right before retirement to be hit with an unexpected wave, just like the waves we've been talking about earlier. And I know what gold did. And that's when I started questioning the narrative. Why is it that the conventional financial world, why is it that I got a degree, I got a bachelor's of science, you know, with the highest accolades that you can think about. And gold was such a taboo subject. It was all about mutual funds, stocks, options, futures, contracts, all these mumbo jumbo terminologies. And for somehow we forgot sight of like just common sense investing. Because here's the biggest myth that I hear. When you sell your stocks and you're going to invest in gold, you're going to give up gains. Folks, I'm here to tell you that in the last 25 years, gold has outperformed the S&P 500. In other words, let me give you an example. In the year 2000, gold was about $250. Today, gold is at $4,400. So let's do some math. Let me bust out my calculator so that way, even though I know the numbers like the back of my hands, I want to follow it. So if we take $4,400, okay, and we divide that by 250, my calculator shows 17.6. In other words, gold has increased 17.6 times. let's just use ease of numbers, okay? Let's say you had, and instead of using 17.5 or 6, I'm going to round it down. I'm going to be conservative. I'm going to say 15 times. So hypothetically, if you had invested $100,000 in gold in the year 2000, today, that $100,000 is worth $1.5 million. Let me repeat that again. That's worth $1.5 million. Now that is a life-changing money. See, here's the beauty of it. If you had $100,000 in the bank was going to pay you some pocket change interest here and there. And at every single year, the government was going to tax you on it. Because as soon as they give you something, they tell Uncle Sam, hey, we gave Mrs. Jones or Mr. Jones a few hundred dollars. Don't forget to take your cut. The reason why the banks, the government, Wall Street, your advisor, the reason why they don't like it is because it takes away from them. See, ask yourself this. You, as a citizen, as an individual, who do you have your financial responsibility, your fiduciary responsibility? Who do you have that to? Do you owe it to yourself, or do you owe it to the government, or to the bank, or to Wall Street, or to the advisor? Who do you owe it to? Well, you know the answer. The answer is yourself. Because at the end of the day, when something happens, you're not, please don't use the blame card. Don't play this victimhood and blame it on the market or blame it on the advisor or the bank or Wall Street. Don't do that. Take ownership, take responsibility. See, this is some of the common sense things that I've learned from my grandfather at a young age. Take responsibility, be accountable, do the right thing. Do the right thing and start investing in gold. Do it now and you'll thank me later. Because what I know, what I've seen, the evidence is so black and white. There's no in between, folks. There's no in between. It's very simple. The dollar is going to get worth less. Let me ask you this. You remember when a dollar bought a dollar's worth? See, gold remembers that too. And it's kept its worth. That's the whole key of preservation. Earlier, I talked about the difference between currency and money. Currency is the paper dollar. We just celebrated the memorial, the 55th memorial of the dollar. Because it's just paper. It's monopoly money. It's backed by nothing. So once you understand this simple concept, and especially when your retirement is near, preservation and protection should be very clear. See, that is exactly when it becomes clear. 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Do it now. Do it before this window. Because here's what I'm seeing. A lot of the bankers are refreshing their forecasts in gold. RBC, they see gold at 5,250 by the end of the year. You got Wells Fargo refreshing their forecast to 8,000. I'm starting to see the gold bugs come out of the woodworks and basically hit the 10,000 marks. See, here's the thing, the number that you want to keep in mind about gold. In the last 25 years, gold has averaged 10% compound annually. Okay? 10% compound annually. Think about it. The stock market has averaged about 8% compounded annually. Sometimes more, sometimes less. The same thing about gold. But the idea is this. If they're both in similar performance from time to time, wouldn't it make sense to have something that it's truly diversified, that it's not related to what you have as far as paper? And that's the whole purpose of this show, is for you to get educated first, to understand the ins and outs. Now, I want to pivot back to my trip to Maui, because something happened that really bothered me. And I'm not the pessimistic, the negative person. I'm very optimistic. I think what I've learned from my parents is that you always have to be optimistic about the future. But there's always this paranoia that what if? I always ask the question, what if, not to be pessimistic, but to be prepared. And that is a skill set that has actually propelled me in banking career. And I remember vividly when I was in my mid-20s, I would sit in a conference room with people double my age in their early 50s. And because I was such a sponge, I just wanted to learn. I would ask a lot of questions. I didn't want anyone to outwork me. And one of the things I realized is that all of a sudden, there's nothing fun about it, because you're dealing with institutions. You're not dealing with people. One of the things that I love about what we do here, we're in the people's business. The stories we hear, the relationship we form with clients, whether someone has their own business, someone is actually starting a business, someone inherited money, someone who's a nurse who is getting ready to retire. The stories that we hear, you feel good knowing that you're actually helping people. And that is such a rewarding feeling that we get. 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Let me tell you in one of the most beautiful places on earth, as I was really enjoying the beach, the sunset, more importantly, the time with my family, because when you have this uninterrupted time, you kind of learn different things about your kids that you haven't really observed, because you know you're not distracted, you're all in. So as I'm really enjoying all this, a few things really bothered me, and one of them was there were a couple of places that I wanted to go and pay some cash that I took. They wouldn't take it. Think about it. I'm standing there. I grab my wallet. I take out Benjamin's cash, which, by the way, this is a U.S. dollar. It's a legal tender. And I'm being told, no, sir, we only accept card. And then I started noticing these small restrictions here. Like, you need an app for this. You need to scan the QR code. You got to put your card on file. And I didn't remember Maui being like that. I mean, granted, last time I was there, it was almost 9 years ago. So, none of these things really bothered our vacation, but it was some of those things that it got me thinking. Like, I asked a question to one of the restaurant places. I said, I'm just curious, why don't you accept cash? And his answer was, well, you know, after COVID. I said, hold on a second. We're still talking about that? And then it hit me. I said, was that the event that started making people kind of change their behavior? And when did we start replacing our choices by convenience? Because here's what I know. When we start giving up options, when we have less choices to make, what happens is you become dependent on a system, and a system that you can't really control. Think about it this way. If your money only works when the bank approves a transaction, or when you can access the app, or it just becomes permission-based, are you really in control? And of course, when I think about restrictions and I think about control, I automatically think about gold. See, folks, the smart money, the wealthiest of the banks in the world, are positioning into gold. They've bought the dip. They're continuing to buy the dip. They're seeing the writing on the wall. As a matter of fact, I have some bad news to report. And I'm not the person that I want to just tell you bad news, but this is important. This is huge. Deutsche becomes first European clearing bank for, drumroll, renminbi. This is the Chinese yuan, folks. This is the Chinese yuan. Here in the U.S., they're not even accepting our cash. Central banks are dumping U.S. treasuries and buying gold. And at the same time, one of the European nations, they started accepting our, I don't want to say enemy, but I'm just going to say that they're the second in line. They're the second largest economy in the world. But coming back to my story, but again, don't forget, when the dollar gets weaker, when the debt becomes bigger, the threat becomes a lot bigger. Keep that in mind. And this is why the small, simple steps matter. What I'm seeing is that there is migration in gold. The East is accumulating. But it's not about just the East. Some of the European nations are starting to do that. Why? Because they see the writing on the wall. Why should they invest in something that it's going to get less and less and less? And by the way, let me digress another second. The other day, Rand Paul came out and said, oh, Scott Bessent allowed me to audit Fort Knox. And he spent about a couple of hours. He walked in, he walked out, saying, oh, all the gold is there. I wanted to call BS on that. And allow me to be very vulgar on this because it's important. We've been a dealer for over a decade. And we send metals to our depositories, and we work with the most nationally recognized depositories, from the Brinks in Los Angeles, Salt Lake, New York, to IDS in Texas, or even in Delaware, or even Delaware Depository. We work with all of them, including some of the international ones. It takes them about 24 to 48 hours to do an audit. Just because you walked and you see the gold, it doesn't mean it's all there. Number one, you didn't check the purity. Number two, you didn't check if it's unencumbered or it is leased to something else. Number three, you didn't even do a hand inspection and hand count. So this is the part of the delusion that we're seeing, that the government is leading us to believe that the gold is there, just so that way it doesn't become a bigger problem. But something tells me that not all the gold is there. Do I have 100% evidence? No. However, why wouldn't you audit it? Because the last audit was done 50 years ago. You wouldn't audit it when you know something's not there. That is my personal assessment. But coming back to Maui, so that restriction of not being able to pay with the U.S. dollar is one of the reasons why I think you should actually own gold. Because it's not going to need a Wi-Fi. You don't need a password or an app. You're not depending on someone else. Look, I'm not saying that the banks are bad. I'm just saying don't put all your money in a single basket. Have some options. Have the flexibility. Have some choices. Look, I divide my wealth into four buckets. Real estate, you can't go wrong with real estate. You got to have some real estate. Gold, it's absolutely must. That is the foundation. It is so liquid, folks. It is a lot more liquid than real estate. You don't have to worry about property tax. You don't have to worry about the insurance premiums. It's yours. Obviously, you got to have some money in the bank just for, to get by and cover your obligations. I'm not saying cash is trash. I'm saying that if you have a lot of cash, you're trashing your wealth away. It's melting in front of your eyes because of all the inflationary problems and all the loss of the purchasing power. You know the problems. When you start understanding the foundation of preservation, protection, how can I have a portfolio that no matter what happens, something that is not tied to the system, that is when you start having a peace of mind. That is when you say, okay, it's raining, no problem. I have my raincoat. I have my umbrella. It's gonna snow, no problem. I have my gears. You don't want to do all that in the midst of the problem. You want to do that before. Because whether you're building a portfolio or you're building a life, I believe that the more financial independent you become, the more choices you should have, not less. 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
6: 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It's good to have you with us on this Sunday edition of the Weekend Magazine. 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
15: News on Angelo Bavaro. At least seven people are dead in Indiana after historic flooding.
16: In Indianapolis alone, crews have rescued dozens of people and pets as water poured into communities along the White River. Hundreds more have been evacuated in other parts of the state. In some parts of central Indiana, more than 11 inches of rain.
15: Lala continues moving westward offshore of the Hawaiian Islands as a downgraded tropical storm that delivered violent flooding and winds.
17: Governor Josh Green confirms that one person was killed in a car accident, and right now officials say a search and rescue operation is underway.
15: That is Fox Weather's Katie Byrne. Ukraine launched hundreds of drones across Russia today, killing at least six people in one of Kyiv's largest aerial attacks of the war. 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
6: The LA County Sheriff's Department agreeing to settle with the U.S. Department of Justice to speed up concealed carry permit processing.
18: The settlement requires LASD to bring its procedures in line with the Supreme Court's 2022 Bruin decision. That decision affirmed a constitutional right to carry a handgun in public for self-defense. The DOJ sued LASD last year after applicants were found to be waiting an average of more than 9 months for permits.
6: That's Sharon Reardon, Larry Marino in the Answer Newsroom.
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23: 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I'm Mark Elliott. 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
23: 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If you have questions or concerns, Reed always gives you the opportunity to actually ask him questions by having a 15-minute phone call with him. You got some concerns, you got some questions, you can just call. Hey, I'd love to talk with Reed. I got a question. I've got some concerns. What do you think? Where are we on that road to retirement? It's 951-596-5566, 951-596-5566. Glad you're with us today. We'll talk about a lot of things on the program, as we always do, but I thought a good place to start, because you were a fan of Jerome Powell as a Federal Reserve Chair. Now it's Kevin Warsh, but Jerome Powell is still on that board of governors that helps make decisions. So this month, in the month of July, at the end of July, for the fourth straight meeting of the Federal Reserve, this year, they have decided to leave the interest rates where they are. The last three meetings of 2025, they voted to decrease interest rates by 0.25%. People were thinking, well, they're probably going to increase. They're going to raise the interest rate level by 0.25%. That didn't happen. Reed, are you surprised?
24: Not overly surprised, no. I, you know, it was odds of them raising rates were lower, but I knew they weren't going to lower rates based on what any president would want, lowering rates, which would stimulate the economy. But no, it's not overly shocking to me. We are having pressures with inflation. People are experiencing it severely. And it's, by the looks of things, it's only going to get worse.
23: It is interesting to how all of this, our two-week war in Iran and the Strait of Hormuz and all that, is just dragging on. And so that's certainly a lot of money going out of the coffers to fund our military, which is obviously needed. We appreciate all the military folks that work really hard to let us do what we do. So that's always incredible, but it does cost a lot of money. And we're, I think, $39.7 trillion in debt as a nation. And so if they raise interest rates, that means our payments even go up a little more. That's even more interest on our debt. Does that factor in at all? I mean, they're looking at what? The workplace, the work job, the job workforce, I suppose. They're looking at other things. Does the things that we have to, that we owe as a nation, does that factor into this? Probably not.
24: It should factor in, because who's going to pay the bill? And that would be the taxpayer. And if the taxpayer is going to pay for this, we better have the right outcome. Otherwise, all of this was for nothing. So I don't know what's going to happen with the Straits and all this other mumbo jumbo that's going on in that part of the world. Except I do know eventually the government is going to have to collect this money from somebody. And that would be you, Mr. or Mrs. Retiree, when it comes to our tax dollars. And so this is why when I devise plans, I not only look at it today, but I'm going future ahead from that planning aspect of it. So you and I, Mark, have spoken about how Social Security is going to cut about 22% of the benefits by 2032. Why on earth would they be cutting benefits if we've got money coming in? It wouldn't follow any logic. Well, that goes to same as our debt being $39.7 trillion, as you described. If interest rates go up, it creates a couple of complications for us. One, the interest on the debt.

0: But with this debt, it does create some complications, Mark.
1: You know, and one of the things that I think is really nice, if you're getting close to retirement, maybe you're already in retirement, you might have some questions. As I said, you can always talk with Reed about those questions, 951-596-5566. But really, at the end of the day, when you're sitting down with clients at Safeguard Investment Advisory Group and talking about their retirement and creating that big picture blueprint that's income, investment, taxes, healthcare, legacy planning, Social Security, Medicare, all those things that are on our plate as a retiree, is that what Washington and Wall Street does affects us, but we don't want Washington and Wall Street to dictate our retirement path. That's why we go sit down with Reed and have a conversation about our retirement. Is that fair to say it that way?
0: It is absolutely fair to say it that way. We want to make sure that when someone retires, Mark, let's just say you were to retire tomorrow, you wouldn't want the government controlling what you withdraw every year because of previous generations of politicians bungled the numbers. So we become directly affected by this. That's why creating a plan doesn't, prevent you from paying taxes, but it creates an effective channel for mitigation. So in the last 3 or 4 weeks, I've seen 3 households now that could have converted money to Roth without paying a penny in tax. They had a negative tax because of depreciation and stuff. All 3 different firms, different advisors handling this, all 3 households, the advisor missed it. You can't go back and say, hey, can I refile? Well, you can refile, but you can't do the conversion. So this is where efficiency matters. This is where you should be sitting with your advisor, looking at these things. So he or she is looking at your vision, making sure that the plan structured is around that to protect from the future tax hikes that are inevitable.
1: And just like the Secure Act did, it did away with the stretch IRA, which changed a lot of people's retirement strategies. When you could leave money behind and you could kind of, the stretch IRA where you could pass it down generation to generation. But now they put that 10-year window in there where you have to pay the taxes on that money you inherit. So it's put a lot of stress on people. And that's where I think the Secure Act, the Social Security, where it's going to go, what's going to happen, will they actually, they'll have to make some changes. But for somebody like me that's already started Social Security, they will probably give me more money because they feel bad for me at this point. But we'll see, right? So those kind of things are out of our control. It's about you. What can you control? What can Reed and the team at Safeguard do to help you create that retirement blueprint that we need to have confidence in being able to do the things we've always dreamed of doing in retirement? It's 951-596-5566, 951-596-5566. And this would be a great time to give you the opportunity to get Reed's book. The new book is Mathematics of Retirement. So your newest book that's coming out later is going to be The Politics of Retirement. Is that right?
0: Yeah, that one don't hold your breath on that one. I need to figure out what's going on with this politics thing.
1: So the Mathematics of Retirement, if you'd like that, the same number I just gave you, just text book to that number and you'll get, the team at Safeguard will send you out Reed's book, The Mathematics of Retirement. And it kind of walks you through the retirement blueprint, income, investment, taxes, healthcare, legacy planning, Social Security, all that stuff that you really need to understand to a degree. It's really why I don't understand all of this, which is why you need a team like Reed's at Safeguard to help guide you. So now you can make an educated decision rather than a guess. You actually know where you are. This makes sense. Okay, I'm in. It's 951-596-5566, and the Mathematics of Retirement be headed your way. 951-596-5566. I think that's one of the greatest things you do for your clients is clarity into their retirement picture. Because a lot of people do it. We know that, 70%, 65% of Americans just do this on their own. And I think that is such a risky thing when retirements now are lasting 20, 30 years. That's a long time to make your money last without a paycheck coming in other than what you can create from what you've saved. That's where you come in, I think, to help us make decisions based on the mathematics of retirement, right?
0: It is. And by the way, that book that I wrote, it was designed to be an easy guide for people to understand what to look out for in retirement. It's not to tell you what you should buy. It's not designed to tell you here's what you should invest in, because that's the point of the book. It has to be customized around you, your spouse, your loved ones, your vision, what's most important. And that's what we really do very well. I'm going to plug up.

0: in that aspect. Our focal point is, before we recommend anything, understand how you think and relate towards money, rather than just buying an investment and just because that's what you're accustomed to doing. And so old habits die hard. You mentioned, hey, a percentage of the population are doing it on their own. I think that's due to A, there is a lack of trust. The industry is not really great at education. They're really good at selling. They're not really good at educating people on it. And then B, the cost. Is the cost worth doing this? It would be if the advisor, he or she, is doing the planning to go along with the investments. If they're selling you just an investment, you're wasting your time. Go do it on your own. So you just buy the S&P.
1: So again, to have this opportunity to talk with Reed, there's no, it's all about you. How can the team at Safeguard help you better understand? And then because you understand better, make better decisions, hopefully. Or maybe it's a tweak here or there that makes a big difference for your retirement. Don't know until you reach out. So again, if you'd like to talk with Reed, it's 951-596-5566. 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
1: 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Offices in Corona, Roseville, San Diego, Escondido, Santa Barbara. It's a great opportunity for you to, the office that's closest to you. Come in, have a conversation. Let's figure out where you are. And can the team help? That's really what Reed and the team are all about, is helping you figure out where you are, giving you clarity, and then hopefully confidence moving forward. A lot of times I sit down with people and they're like, yeah, you don't need us. You've done a tremendous job. You can retire whenever you want to. That'd be great to know. But if I'm going to retire and it's not really a good decision, I'd probably like to know that too before I actually do it. So you have that opportunity to talk with Reed, 951-596-5566. That's 951-596-5566. This is kind of a fun. I like myths about whatever. And we're going to talk about some of the retirement's myths, if you will.
0: Myths.
1: M-Y-T-H, myth.
0: Okay.
1: And the first one is that, okay, you retire, you're going to spend much less in retirement. And it's easy to assume that your expenses could drop. Many retirees actually maintain or even increase their spending, but that's the myth, that people will spend less in retirement. Do you buy that?
0: I hope for my wife, yes. I hope she's not listening, then she'll shout at me when I get home. But not always. There are some people who retire who want to really enjoy it because they've postponed doing the things that they want to do. And so they're going to spend it up and travel and do, you know, do things that they want. There are others who are saying, hey, listen, I traveled and I'm not really interested in doing so. I just want to kind of do some volunteer work and things like this. Either way, whatever that number becomes or is, should I say, it is going to increase due to inflation. It is going to increase because of our cost of living is rising very fast, and it will always do so over time. I have clients who have paid more for their car than their home, not because they drive an expensive car. It's just because cost of living has risen to the point. Now, if I reverse time and say, hey, that home you bought for $40,000, in 30 years, you're going to pay more for your car for it. They'll be like, Reed, are you crazy?
1: Exactly. I think the average car price of a new car today is like 50 grand.
0: It actually increased over 50. Just actually the numbers just came out. This is the first time that the average car being sold in the United States, it's over $50,000. Oh my goodness. If I would have told that to people, you know, 30, 40 years ago, you need to stop drinking the Kool-Aid.
1: My first car was $600 Volkswagen Beetle, 1966.
0: Mine was a Toyota Tercel for $1,650.
1: You paid too much for a Tercel.
0: I think so. it was a hoopty. But anyway, my point, we digress. My point is, this is where it's going. So when the myth is, I'm not going to spend much in retirement, not necessarily. And even if you think you're not, we have to factor in inflation. So yes, it's a myth.
1: Yeah, and it really just depends. You sat down with people that are going to spend less in retirement because they're not going to do as much as the next person that comes in or couple that comes in and sits down with you. So it is really a case by case. So the opportunity, you think you will, but boy, things are going to keep going up in cost. I think a stick of butter was like 70 cents 30 years ago, and now it's almost $5. So yeah, think about that. And a car now over 50 grand for a new one, that's nuts. All right, here's one that I know is not a myth. This is a fact. And I know that I never, ever have to worry about health care ever again because I've now hit Medicare age. Medicare will cover all health care costs.
0: Now,
1: fact. Fact.
0: Is, yeah, I'm fact. Not sure which fact you got that from, but it is not. And so, again, this is some of the changes that have happened over the past decade or so. When a 65-year-old retired, they'd go on Medicare and they would get some supplemental or things like this. Today, IRMA penalties are challenging this. That's if someone makes too much money. So let's describe what that means. Not everyone who makes a lot of money is going to be subject to these stealth taxes, which are IRMA penalties on Medicare. Some people who are collecting RMDs because they don't need the money, but the government's forcing them to pull out, are pushed into IRMA penalties. So your costs are rising. And again, these are some of the changes that this one big beautiful bill unfortunately is, and obviously we have a government shutdown about healthcare costs and premiums. These are unknowns. This is why I've stressed so long for so long about this. These are the unknowns that we can't calculate. And that's why it's imperative your investments and your total picture is being addressed constantly. Who would have guessed 3 years ago we were going to have this issue today? No one can. It's not calculated. You can't calculate it. I've had people say to me, well, Reed, if I just invest in the markets, I'm going to be good. That's not always the case, as we described in early 2000s. That's why you need to have a buffered portfolio. That's why you need to have a bridge that you create from your IRA to your Roth so that when these things occur and they're negatives, you're able to offset them.
1: Okay, I got a couple more for you. And this one I think is probably relevant to me. I don't need to save as much, Reed, because I'm going to have to keep working, you told me. So if I have to keep working, I don't need to save as much down the road. That's probably not really a fact either, I suppose, is it?
0: No, it's not a fact. And look, you enjoy what you do, and that's what I love about this. You know, you and I chatting this every week. If you love what you do and you're not doing this for money, I've told many families, you should only retire if you want to. Now, that comes with if you've saved money and you're invested correctly, then you get to do what you want, which is very different than doing what you can. And you and I joke about this often, but really people who do what they want, their investments are there and they're working for them. So they're just doing what they enjoy. And that's very different than being forced to work and show up and do this. And that's what happened in 2008. In 2008, millions of Americans went back to work. There was actually a term, Mark. I don't know if you heard of it. It was called unretire. And because people were devastated because markets, the financial
1: Your 401k became a 201k.
0: Yeah, there you go. And there were so many terms for this, right? But ultimately, it started in the mortgage business, and then it kind of went into everything. Unemployment was double digits. You know, you had a 50% decline in the markets. This was utterly devastating for many, many Americans. So what was their recourse? They couldn't do what they want anymore because the way their investments were allocated. So they had to do what they can, and that is go back to work. This is something that you need to make sure doesn't happen to you, especially in this environment. No one is going to really know if this is a bubble or not until the future, and then we're going to look back. I would hate for you to look back and go, I should have, would have. That's why I encourage you, give me a call, schedule a 15-minute call. We'll talk through this. Make sure you're aligned the right way.
1: 951-596-5566. Okay. This one is, I think, a lot of people are going to relate to. Boy, I really probably shouldn't retire until I'm debt-free. That would be great, but I don't think you really have to be, do you?
0: No, you don't. And there's good debt and bad debt. Now, if you have credit card, those are no-nos. We've got to get rid of the credit cards right away. It is an impossible path with a credit card debt at 20%+. And so anytime I meet with someone, I always ask them their debt, income, everything else, not for judgment, not to tell them why are you doing this or slap them on the wrist, it's to get rid of some of the negatives that are there that will prevent you from taking the right path. So this is where we do an analysis. I don't know if I told you this, Mark. You know, I started taking golf lessons.
1: Yeah.
0: Right. And the reason I took golf lessons was I went to the studio, the instructor videoed different camera angles and everything else. And he showed me what I was doing as I was coming down. I swear to you, I could have played for 10 years and not realized what I was doing because it didn't feel any different until I started to see it. And then he kind of walked me through some thought patterns and steps to make it more efficient. That's exactly what we do for the consumer. That's exactly what we do for the person who's approaching retirement. We show them, educate them on this so that these blind spots that they may not be seeing, they get to witness. And then they go, ah, I got it. Now, here's the difference. I could have played 10 years with my stupid swing and everything else. Yeah, I'd have had a good time once in a while and just done this and that. It wouldn't have cost me my livelihood. The error on people who are retiring, if they don't understand these things, that's what it could cost them. That's why I encourage people, get a second opinion, schedule a 15-minute call. It'll be time well worth spent to make sure you're on the right track.
1: So here's the number to do just that. 951-596-5566. No cost to you. 951-596-5566. Totally complimentary. It's a great opportunity. I think it's one of the more important phone calls you will make, certainly today. Reed, as always, enjoyed it. Enjoy the rest of the weekend. We'll do it again next week.
0: Okay, Mark. Talk to you soon.
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8: In 1783, the Revolutionary War was nearly over, but America's future remained uncertain. Officers in the Continental Army were angry. Congress had failed to provide promised pay, and some considered using the Army's power to force the government's hand. George Washington understood their frustration. But he also knew the liberty they had fought to win could be destroyed by the very army that secured it. Washington confronted his officers and urged them to choose honor, patience, and loyalty to the Republic over rebellion. He could have used their anger to increase his own power. Instead, he used his influence to restrain it. Power asks what it can take. Character asks what duty requires. Washington's lesson still stands. Freedom survives when leaders place principle above ambition and remain faithful to God, country, and the people they serve.
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6: California regulators are approving the sale of Cox Communications to Charter Communications. 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
11: The merger is believed to be worth $34.5 billion. After getting the green light from the California Public Utilities Commission, the consolidation is expected to be finalized next week. It will make Charter Spectrum the dominant broadband internet and cable television service in Southern California. It will also solidify Charter as the nation's largest cable company.
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14: All right, folks, quick question. Be honest with yourself. Do you remember when you were 25? When you could eat anything, sleep like a rock, wake up with energy to burn, and your body just worked? Yeah, me too. Those were the days. Then somewhere around 30, 35, 40, things started to change. Now I have a salad for lunch. I somehow gained 3 pounds. What is happening? Is anybody with me on this? I'll tell you what's happening. David James, welcome in. More importantly, we're going to tell you what you can do about it, because my guest today has been quietly helping tens of thousands of Americans reverse their aging symptoms since 2004. And his team just dropped what I personally believe is one of the biggest upgrades in supplement history. His name is John Fleming. He's the CEO and nutritionist of Nature's Technology, Inc., and he's helped develop a brand new formula with Dr. Randall West and the legendary Dr. Emmick Blair. It's called GHR Platinum 7. John, welcome to the show, man, because I've been waiting a long time to talk about this.
15: Well, Dave, I am absolutely fired up to be here. And honestly, this product has been in the making for the last 20 years. And I feel like a kid on Christmas morning right now. Yeah. Because I'm so excited to make the big announcement.
14: Well, and that is the energy we need today, John. All right, let's get into it. I mean, Nature's Technology has been at this since 2004, John, right? 20 plus years of real customer results. So what made now the right time for the biggest upgrade in your history?
15: Well, yes, Dave, the new GHR Platinum 7 now has 50 ingredients designed to reverse aging symptoms and feel 10 and 20 years younger in just a matter of weeks. Newer, stronger benefits you can feel and see at an unprecedented level. We have three improvements. Number one, and this is going to change really everything in the industry, GHR Platinum 7 is now the world's first liposomal HGH releaser. We partnered with Dr. Emmick Blair, who has a PhD in chemistry, and has integrated his patented CellGate liposomal delivery technology into the formula. And what this means in plain English is that they wrap ingredients in a natural coating so that your body absorbs it up to 10 times more than regular vitamins. 10 times, Dave. So now the GHR Platinum ingredients will be hitting your body at a completely higher level.
14: So, John, people who tried HGH supplements before and thought, yeah, it's okay, well, they were getting maybe a fraction of what they could have been getting, right?
15: You're right, a fraction, and that changes today. So number two, we didn't just upgrade the delivery, we expanded the mission entirely. We identified seven major causes of the aging process, not just one, not just the HGH decline, and we built a dedicated targeted blend to fight every single one of them. Seven blends, 50 ingredients, one formula for men, one for women, and we'll go through all seven in a minute. Each one of them is going to hit home.
14: And number three, by the way?
15: So number three, the HGH formula itself got a complete overhaul. New ingredients added, existing ingredients upgraded. The core blend is more powerful than anything we've ever put in a bottle in over 20 years. So you're getting a stronger HGH formula delivered up to 10 times more effectively, plus six additional blends fighting six other causes of the aging process simultaneously. That's why it's called GHR Platinum 7, and nothing like it has ever existed.
14: So you're talking a better formula, better absorption, fighting seven causes of aging instead of one. John, I don't know how anyone finishes a show without calling. I mean, let's get into these seven blends right now, okay?
15: Yeah, science finally has caught up with what we always believe was possible. The original GHR Platinum was laser focused on one cause of aging, which is the HGH decline, and it works beautifully. We have tens of thousands of customers, doctors taking it themselves. Some people ask their doctor if they can take it, and their doctor says, I'm taking it, so you can. But people are feeling 10 to 20 years younger consistently in just a matter of weeks. But our team, working with Dr. Randall West, Doctor of Osteopathic Medicine and former Physician of the Year for California, and Dr. Emmick Blair, who has a PhD in chemistry from UC Irvine. We keep asking the same question. HGH is one piece of the puzzle. What are all the other pieces?
14: And you found seven?
15: Yeah, there's many causes of the aging process, but we found seven major causes of the aging process that we can have the biggest impact on through natural science. So HGH decline is one, but there's six more, and every single one of them is quietly accelerating how fast you age. So we built a targeted blend that fights each one. Seven blends, 50 ingredients, one specifically made for the men and one formula just for women.
14: So, John, seven targeted blends to fight seven causes of aging. I love that. Would you walk us through them?
15: Absolutely. So, cause of aging number one, that is HGH decline. Our first blend is the GHR Platinum 7 with the patented CellGate liposomal delivery. This is the HGH releasing powerhouse that started it all 20 years ago, but now supercharged. We have the L-arginine, L-lysine, L-glutamine, L-glycine, L-tyrosine, the key amino acids your pituitary needs as raw materials to build the HGH. Then there's the anterior pituitary and hypothalamus support, alpha-GPC, GABA, L-DOPA, colostrum, and our newest addition, chlorella, L-cysteine, coconut oil, and now liposomal quercetin from CellGate. We're keeping our core GHR Platinum formula and enhancing it with new ingredients and using nature's technology to increase that absorption rate by up to 10 times more than regular capsules.
14: And that's just cause number one of seven?
15: One of seven, you're right. But cause of aging number two is age-related cognitive decline. So our brain ages, Dave, mental sharpness goes, the memory, the focus, it just all softens over time. Our Platinum Brain 7 blend fights directly with acetyl L-carnitine, CoQ10, and phosphatidylserine, three of the most clinically studied nutrients for brain health on the planet. So we want your brain firing up like it did when you were sharp, quick, and on it.
14: John, I think I need that blend by itself, honestly. I mean,
15: What y'all do?
14: Oh, man. Hey, so you were saying cause of aging number three, stem cell exhaustion, right?
15: Yeah, absolutely. And this one gets into some seriously exciting cutting edge territory. Now, we know your stem cells are your body's repair crew. Think of them as the emergency response team. When the tissue is damaged, stem cells are called in to regenerate it. So the problem is, as we age, stem cell activity plummets. But what we're seeing is a lot of people, to fix that, are actually going to getting, even in other countries, stem cell injections, and it's working. They're getting completely healed with lifelong issues in just a matter of weeks. It's crazy. However, that's the synthetic route. The GHR Platinum 7 contains a natural platinum stem cell blend, which contains astragalus extract, vitamin D3, spirulina, turmeric, and stem cell aloe, ingredients that research actually shows can help produce and reactivate your body's own stem cells.
14: All natural, too, and none of that synthetic garbage. So good. Mm-hmm. And stem cell exhaustion, it's fought in a capsule, right?
15: Yeah, absolutely. And then that leads us to the cause of aging number four that we addressed, and that is telomere shortening. Now, this is one of the hottest areas in longevity science right now. Telomeres are the protective caps at the end of your DNA strands. Think of it as like the plastic tip at the end of a shoelace, protecting it from fraying.
14: Ah.
15: Every time a cell divides, those caps get shorter.
14: Okay.
15: And when they get too short, the cell can no longer replicate properly. Scientists now consider telomere length one of the most accurate predictors of our biological age. So in our GHR Platinum 7, we have a telomeres blend that fights us with phytosin and grapeseed extract, two compounds getting serious research attention for their telomeres production.
14: Ladies and gentlemen, this is David James along with John Fleming. We are talking about an amazing breakthrough and discovery, all natural. GrowYoungNow.com, GrowYoungNow.com. John Fleming joins us, and we're literally fighting aging at the DNA level with GHR Platinum, right?
15: Yeah, absolutely. And that leads us into cause of aging number five, which is the aging heart. Circulation slows, arteries stiffen, your cardiovascular system just doesn't hum like it used to. Our Platinum Heart 7 blend in the GHR Platinum 7 fights this with beetroot powder for nitric oxide and circulation support, vitamin K2 as MK7 for artery flexibility, and hawthorn berry, which is one of the most time-tested botanicals for heart health going back for centuries. And then that brings us to the cause of aging number six, which is free radical oxidation. Every single day, your body's under attack from free radicals caused by stress, pollution, processed food, medications, just breathing. So think of it as cellular rust. Think of it as when you bite into an apple and it starts to oxidize and change colors. You know, that's what happens to our bodies. So our Platinum Antioxidant 7 blend fights all of this with alpha lipoic acid, OPC, organic goji berries, and pomegranate, which is four of the most potent antioxidant compounds on the planet, working synergistically to neutralize those free radicals.
14: John, you're talking just now six causes of aging, six blends fighting every single one. What's the seventh?
15: Well, the cause of aging number seven, and here's where the men's and women formulas split into something very special. For men, the seventh cause is the declining testosterone. Low testosterone, it's real, it's common, and most men just quietly accept it. But our Platinum Testosterone 7 blend fights it with rhodiola rosella, tungkat alley root, tribulus terrestris, and fenugreek extract. So men are reporting much more drive and more strength, more vitality, you know, in every sense of the word. For the women, the seventh cause is the diminishing collagen. And ladies, this one's personal because collagen loss is a silent driver between wrinkles, thinning hair, joint discomfort, and the loss of skin elasticity that ages you faster than almost anything else. So our Platinum Collagen 7 blend fights this with bamboo, horsetail, maca root, ashwagandha, and actual collagen, as well as hyaluronic acid. This blend was built specifically and lovingly for you women.
14: That's just wonderful. Seven causes of aging, seven targeted blends fighting each one. 50 ingredients total, formulated completely differently for men and women. This is not a supplement. This is like the most complete anti-aging system ever put in a capsule.
15: Mm-hmm. And that's exactly what it is. And we haven't even talked about the delivery system in detail yet, which honestly might be the biggest story of all.
14: This is really special. John, I want to ask you this. 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
14: 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It's Big Wave Dave, David James with John Fleming of GHR Platinum 7. Hey, John, let's briefly discuss why addressing HGH is so important to our daily health. Can we do that?
15: Yeah, absolutely. And Dave, I did want to mention that your free bottle is not going to be taken by anyone. I will have one for you after
14: the show.
15: Thank
14: you, John. Thank you very much. Yeah.
15: With all your hard work, we appreciate you. But yeah, studies show that HGH rapidly declines with age. We know this, and this is directly linked as one of the biggest causes of the aging process. But did you know that by the time you turn 60, your body may be producing 95% less HGH than you did in your 20s? And the crazy thing is, your body still has the ability to make it. The question is, are you giving it what it needs to turn the switch back on?
14: Ah, good point, John. I mean, many of us don't know that we can do that. But I have to ask the question all of us are thinking. Well, most of us anyway. HGH, isn't that what all the celebrities and pro athletes are taking? Like, isn't this the stuff that's controversial in the news right now?
15: That's a great question, Dave. And yes, there is a form of HGH therapy that's controversial, and that's the injections or HGH IV therapy. This is the synthetic HGH, human growth hormone, that gets injected directly into the body. And Dave, it works. And that's why you see 6-year-old celebrities on magazine covers all ripped out looking like they're 40 years old. And that's why athletes have risked their entire careers over the last 20 years to use it.
14: Is ACH therapy a thing of the past, or are more people taking it?
15: You know, and that's also a very important thing to ask, because it's been around for a while, but more and more people are becoming more educated and aware of how powerful restoring your youthful HGH is, and it's not going anywhere. Because of the consistent, remarkable results that thousands upon thousands of people are getting through HGH therapy and supplements and the IV drips right now, you're seeing tons of wellness IV clinics popping up all over California for NAD drips, HGH drips, peptides, etc. But regarding the HGH industry, the HGH market was valued at $6 billion in 2024, and is projected to hit $13 billion in about 6 years. So the industry is growing because people simply love the results that they feel and see.
14: Well, with that being the case, then why isn't everyone taking these?
15: Well, not everyone does. And there's three reasons why. Number one is the cost. And we're talking about anywhere from $10,000 to now $60,000 a year.
14: Good grief.
15: That's more than some people make in a year.
14: That's like a hard no for most of us.
15: Mm-hmm. Yeah, absolutely. And then number two is the side effects. You know, according to an article by Harvard Health Publishing in 2021, up to 30% of patients who take synthetic HGH injections experience serious side effects, including fluid retention, joint pain, carpal tunnel syndrome, and high blood sugar. This is common because it's unnatural. You know, you're injecting a synthetic hormone. You're overriding your body's natural regulatory system. The pituitary gland says, oh, we've got plenty and I'll stop producing. But over time, you can actually make your body worse at producing its own natural HGH. And we don't want that. And then number three, you need a prescription, a doctor supervising, regular monitoring. It's a whole medical process. And unfortunately, in this new world of peptide injections, lots of people are taking HGH injections without a doctor's supervision, which is not only dangerous, that's just really scary.
14: Yeah.
15: Now, here's where it gets exciting, because there is another way, a way that provides the same category of benefits without the injections, without the synthetic hormones, without the side effects, and without spending your entire retirement savings.
14: And that is?
15: And that is the growth hormone releaser, which is the GHR Platinum 7. Instead of putting HGH into your body from the outside, we're giving your body the precise nutritional building blocks it needs to produce more of its own HGH naturally.
14: Nice.
15: At the dose that your own biology determines what's right for you.
14: So you're not adding a synthetic hormone. You're actually waking up a sleeping system.
15: Mm-hmm. Yeah, and that's beautifully put. Your pituitary gland is there. It knows how much HGH to produce. It's done it your whole life. What happens with age is the communication process breaks down. The hypothalamus stops sending the right signals. The amino acid building blocks become depleted and the factory slows down. And GHR Platinum 7 restocks those raw materials and replenishes what the body loses as we age. And it improves that communication process. It's like reconnecting the phone line between the hypothalamus and the pituitary gland.
14: Nice. John Fleming joining us. Big Wave Dave, David James here. You can go to growyoungnow.com, growyoungnow.com. John, when that line gets reconnected, what happens?
15: What happens is the factory fires back up.
14: Yes.
15: And people feel it fast, you know, usually within the first 2 to 4 weeks. And the first thing people start noticing is sleep. Deep, real, dream-filled sleep that they haven't had in years. Now enter Dr. Emick Blair, who has a PhD in chemistry, over 2 decades of innovation. And what he developed is called CellGate, which is a patented liposomal delivery technology that's been backed by human clinical studies.
14: John, what is a liposome?
15: Great question, Dave. A liposome is a microscopic bubble made up of the same phospholipid material as your body's own natural cell membranes. Dr. Blair essentially wraps each nutrient inside this tiny bubble that your body recognizes as its own. It's like putting the nutrient in a disguise that gets passed and waved through security straight through your cells.
14: Ah, so instead of your digestive system chewing up the nutrient before it can work?
15: Yeah, it travels deeper. It bypasses the breakdown. It gets where it needs to go. And the result, backed by Dr. Blair's clinical studies, is the absorption is 10 times greater than conventional supplements.
14: 10 times?
15: 10 times. And let that sink in for you listeners. If you're taking a regular HGH supplement or any other supplement, and you're getting, let's say, 10% absorption, CellGate technology takes that to potentially back to 100%.
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